0: It's government backed. It's lower prices, no corporate markup. And I'm going to show you, I'm going to try to show you how cities do it. Cities smaller than us, cheaper than us, less resourced than us. Less resourced than us. Because we got some resources here in Milwaukee. And they're already doing this right here. Madison, 60 minutes away from about an hour from us. Up the road, already riding their lease. Then we go on backwards, back up into our own Wisconsin dirt. Because before there was a Milwaukee food desert, there was a black farming settlement in this state with 150 families feeding themselves off of co-op and calloused hands. Co-opt and calloused hands. They were bartering, using a lot of barter systems to feed each other. And that history is buried. And today we're going to dig it up. We're going to dig it up. We got to dig it up. I think there's also a community. Did y'all know that there was a community? Milwaukee has a community we had a community in the 30s that owned a lake and also lake houses around that community in the 30s. Forgot the name of I think it's called Lake Ivanhoe. So if you know about Lake Ivanhoe, Lake Ivanhoe is in, let's see, Lake Ivanhoe is in Lake Ivanhoe, Wisconsin. No. Yep. I think it's Wisconsin. Yeah. Yep. So it was Lake Ivanhoe. It's in Walworth County, located 5 miles east of Lake Geneva. It's historically significant as the first black-founded resort community in the state, established in 1926 by middle-class, we still using that class thing, but middle-class African-American family seeking a safe vacation haven away from segregation. Yep. Founded by Chicagoans Jeremiah Brumfield, Frank Anglin, and Bradford Watson, the community served as a Midwestern mecca for black vacationers. It previously boasted a music pavilion where legendary artists like Cab Calloway performed. Today, the area features street names honoring famous African-American figures and has been officially recognized with the Wisconsin Historical Society marker. Man, this is fantastic. This is fantastic. It was black owned, black founded. It was a resort community, and it was a safe haven for black families who could vacation and who could afford to vacation and enjoy the outdoors free from the Jim Crow discrimination. So this is if we're going to talk about black farming, we can also talk about how black land ownership is a part of this particular system. It is. If you look at how we wanted to not be restricted by living in sundown towns, we had to seek out places in, like what we did in Wisconsin, and build out what we need to build out in order for us not to be discriminated against. I love that. I love that. And then we're crossing some sad news real quick, because we got to hold Jade Reiser's name in our mouths before anything else today. 9 years old, gone. We're going to talk about that with the respect it deserves. This is not the end of this particular conversation nor topic. And then we're going to cross an entire ocean. We're going to talk about Burkina Faso, what they just told France, their old colonizers. They told them to get out. And I want Milwaukee asking today, what would it look like if we said to whatever's been colonizing our opportunity in this city, land, legacy, liberation, same rope, three different knots. We need to pull on it together. This is, you know, this is the own the land, own the plate segment. We have to own the land and we gotta own the plate. The moment we start, we can't just ask for equality. We have to build the equity also. Let's build our own table. That's how we even the competition, because one group made it a competition. And we have to even the playing field by equity. So before anything else, I need to say a name. Jay Reiser, 9 years old, shot July 2nd near Burleigh and Richards on the north side of Milwaukee. She passed away days later from her injuries. And man, her mother described her as bright, creative, loved painting her nails, making TikToks, dancing, doing stuff with her sisters, just a regular 9-year-old. Like whatever a 9-year-old can do, being 9 years old, a 9-year-old little girl, she does. That's who she was, like 9 years old. So doing regular 9-year-old things until she wasn't safe from doing 9-year-old things. So no arrests have been made. The investigation is still pending. If you guys know anything, and people know stuff, people talk. If you know anything, this is the age, this literally is the age of over communication. So somebody knows something. Talk to the Crime Stoppers, talk to the, you know, MPD. Talk straight up. It's okay. Talk. You can do an anonymous tip, send a kite through from a pigeon. Whatever you got to do, give that person up. That person does not need, whoever it is, that person does not need to be on the streets. And they also we need to hear from them. Yo, we need to hear from you. Not on the radio, but at the police station. We got to hear from you. Turn yourself in. She's the fourth young gunshot victim this city has seen in recent weeks or a couple of months. She's the fourth one, Jade Reiser. So that's not one tragedy. That's a pattern. And we owe her our conversation around this. We owe her our spirit. Don't just our spirit to help her. We owe her more shows and the rest of the young kids that have been killed by senseless acts of violence. We owe her family. We owe her sisters. We owe her mother, her dad. And as we move through the rest of this show, we want to carry her with us. We do not want to leave her behind. We have a young girl who was killed by someone who was reckless. Reckless. Like out of order. And they are on the streets somewhere in wherever, and they don't need to be on the streets. Man, I'm livid, and I'm trying to contain myself. I'm real livid, because these dudes run around with guns, weapons of mass destruction, don't know where they are shooting these bullets. We don't know the situation. Definitely could have been whatever. anything, but you're taking out a young life that don't even know you, and you don't know that person. Turn yourself in. Just let it go. Like, own up to it. That's your level. If you got a high level of accountability as a thug, as a gun toting, whatever you are, whatever you want to call yourself, if you want to call yourself that, call it what it is. But be it. If you a gangster, be a gangster. Turn yourself in. Own up to it. I did it. Say it. But you run. Man. Straight up. Running. But you don't run from no fight. Man. When we come back, we're going to keep her name. We're going to keep Jade Riser's name in our spirits and our hearts. We'll come back. We're going to talk about the city-owned groceries and Wisconsin's buried legacy when we come back in two.
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to the Grapevine. 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And we're talking about city-owned grocery stores and Wisconsin buried legacy. That's right. I'm your host, Manon Sabir. You're on the award-winning Truth 101.7 Radio. And before we begin, I'm going to remind y'all to take Jade Reiser, 9-year-old, shot in Milwaukee on July 7th. Take her, keep her in your spirit, your prayers. She was shot and killed, and we need to pass the word along to bring her, bring the person who shot this little girl. We need to bring that person to justice, straight up. That person does not need to be on the street at all. Not one bit of that person needs to be anywhere near the street. So if we are going to do anything else before we begin, say a prayer for that young little girl, 9 years old. Last thing she told her sister was something is wrong. So she's hurt. This needs to stop. This needs to stop. Shout out to Reggie and David. Reggie Moore, David Muhammad. Y'all putting in that work. I shout out to you guys. David Muhammad just organized pop-ups. We got the interrupters on the street. Milwaukee just got a 30% crime reduction. So we're doing the work. The work is going on. The work is happening, taking people off the streets. People are getting employed in many different forms and through many different employers. They're becoming employees. People are coming off the streets. Drugs are stopping a little bit. So it's happening. But we got to keep on going. This type of stuff has to stop. If you are a friend of whoever, if you are a friend of this person, whoever did this thing, turn that person in. Straight up. Turn them in. Especially this. Snitches get stitches and all that other good, those quotes, that got to stop. That has to stop. If you're going to do anything, turn, if it's your brother, if it's your son, if it's your nephew, whoever it is, if it's a dude anymore, girl shooting too, turn that person in. Shout out to Muhib, shout out to Kwa, y'all are putting in the work. Shout out to Ajimu, everybody. Shout out to all the ladies, everybody who's putting in the work. TLE, everybody. Shout out to everybody who's putting in the work in this community. You guys are blessed, highly favored, and we need to continue to highlight you all, but also this work needs to continue. We can't stop. 9-year-old Jay Reiser. Here's what I think. Honestly, if y'all got a beef, I need somebody to take a bus and outfit the bus, or a Mack truck, put some lights in the Mack truck, pad the Mack truck. If y'all got a beef, put this beef in, it should be a mobile beef truck. Like, it should be a mobile beef truck. So if somebody got a beef, this truck pulls up, these people put on some gloves, they put on a helmet, and they fight it out. If you got a beef, just fight it out. That's what we used to do. That's what we used to do. We used to fight it out. If you got a beef, put the gloves on. You ain't got to go to the King Center. I'm not saying not. Shout out to the King Center too. Shout out to all the facilities. But if you have a beef, just let the gloves handle it right there in the mobile beef truck. We don't need no. We got one guy about 6'6". You know, 300 pounds, he UFC dude, whatever, a boxer, he's the ref. And these, people can fight like wet noodles inside the mobile beef truck. And then the beef is over.
And then if they want to fight again, if people talking, they do it again. Closed doors, nobody invited, they just fight. Because this type of work is what the kids say, diabolical. You crashing out over rumors or whatever. You got to stop. You have to stop. I'm getting tired of it. Everybody in Milwaukee is tired of it. This is where we going. I got to switch topics, man. All right, let's get into it. So Mayor Mamdani, the New York mayor, he has a plan. He has a plan. And this all ties in. This all ties in. Before I go into this plan, I talked to one of my relatives. I asked one of my relatives, this is the crazy part. I asked one of my relatives, like, why is he doing whatever he was doing on the street? We walking through a grocery store, and he says that I'm hungry out here. I'm like, how you hungry when I'm buying groceries for you? He was like, not that type of hungry. He was like, I'm hungry, like trying to make something, trying to do something, and I couldn't wrap my head around it for a really long time, but I understand. But it ain't that much hunger in the world to take somebody's life. And I'm not saying this relative did this a long time ago. I'm saying somebody's relative did, and you got to take that person off the street. That's all I got to say. But according to these groceries, if you are hungry, if you putting in the wrong foods in your body, things will mess up in your head. That's your body brain connection is closely related. If your body ain't working correctly, your brain ain't working. Your brain ain't working correctly, your body's not going to work. So Mayor Mamdani in New York City, here's exactly how his plan works. And I'm not going to oversimplify it. The city owns the land. Because y'all remember that all these grocery stores closed down here in Milwaukee. This is what they're doing. The city owns the land. They waive the rent. They waive property taxes. A private operator runs the day-to-day operations. But they're locked in by contract. And they have to pass those savings. They pass those savings straight to you on basic groceries, eggs, bread, you name it, basic groceries, whatever they are. So they're cheaper on purpose. Now is that government owned or government subsidized? Semantics, they kind of matter here. But less than this, their first store in the Bronx opens up in 2027. Their second store is slated to open up in East Harlem. That's years from now, a couple years from now, in the richest city in the country with a real budget behind it. It's a slow rollout. It's a real slow rollout. It's a really slow rollout. However, it is working. It is for them. It works. Even when the will is there, it's going to work for them. So where would a city back grocery store need to go first in Milwaukee to actually matter? Not symbolically, actually matter, actually change somebody's Tuesday. The phone line's open because I want to know, where would you put the first city-owned grocery store? Now, we don't have the same budget as New York, but we could have the same budget. I don't know. I want to know, where would this first city-owned grocery store go? Where would it go? We need to find out. Y'all got the answers. I ain't got the answers. I'm gonna try to lead the charge, but y'all got the answers. The power is with the community, because y'all can make something happen. It ain't just with voting. Y'all need to make it happen.
833-212-1017. 833-212-1017. We do not have enough grocery stores. Y'all think about it. Not everybody. We do not have enough grocery stores. Straight up. 833-212-1017. You can text us. You can call us. Even wherever you are, and every city is featuring the decapitation, the decapitalization, the disinvestment of grocery stores in their neighborhoods. This is very, very serious. And we're going to tackle it in two when we come back on the Grapevine.

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0: Welcome back, and we're talking about right now, Jade Rizer. Keep her in your memory and your prayers. Young girl killed in Milwaukee on Richards Street, July 2nd. Keep her in your prayers. We're gonna continue to name her throughout the show because she deserves our prayers, our love. Her family deserves our prayer and our love. Matter of fact, they're looking for funds to make sure that they are able to survive this tragic time. So if you can reach out to them, I don't know where to find them, but man, somebody can call in and let us know where we can find them, man. I will be more than happy to drop the information right here on the radio so it can live at least for, you know, a number of years. So I'm excited because we're also talking about grocery stores. We're continuing the conversation from yesterday. I think that this is a great, great time to talk about it, especially during the summertime, because we're going to go into, especially in Wisconsin, we're going to go into colder months in another 3 months, and we need to figure this thing out eventually. We need to figure out where are we going to put grocery stores. Hey, Zach, can we pull up that clip real quick?
1: In New York City, mayor-elect and Bowdoin College grad Zoran Mamdani is proposing a plan to open 5 city-owned grocery stores. The idea is to lower cost for people with limited access to supermarkets. As Lee Waldman reports, while this concept might sound novel, it has been done before.
2: It's being pitched as a pilot. So I think the idea is that it'll be tested, and then if it works, it might be expanded.
3: Mayor-elect Zoran Mamdani has proposed launching city-owned grocery stores as a way to tackle New York City's affordability crisis, one in every borough. Professor Nevin Cohen of the Urban Food Policy Institute at the City University of New York explains military personnel, their families, and some veterans

0: Parents already shop at publicly owned grocery stores.
1: Actually, Donald Trump runs 240 public supermarkets across the world at military bases. The Department of Defense in North America has 177 public grocery stores that are operating. Those public markets that the Defense Department runs can sell food at prices 15 to 25% below market.
0: Critics of the plan say that it would create an uneven playing field for privately owned and operated grocery stores. In a statement, the CEO of the Food Industry Alliance of New York said, quote, "This proposal seemingly could use taxes paid by businesses and use that money to compete against said business, which is an alarming precedent to set." Cohen isn't moved and thinks Mom Donnie's plan could serve as a model for other cities.
1: I think that's complete hyperbole. New York isn't the only city with a large percentage of its population food insecure and high costs of living, rent, childcare, transportation. And I think other cities will look to New York as a model.
0: In New York, I'm Lee Walton.
2: Right on. Thank you, Zach. Listen, it's not foolproof, but as you see, Donald Trump has an investment in public or in privately owned. He's privately owning military grocery stores.
3: I love the poorly educated.
2: I love it. He loves the poorly educated. Y'all don't know this dude has his hands in everything. In everything. And people, I bet you people didn't even know that he owned grocery stores. The guy owns, he owns more grocery stores than some of the mainstream people. Some of the mainstream folks. He 220 some grocery stores he owns, man, and they're offering discounts to military families. He knows where the money is. He's chasing the money, and we don't have to necessarily chase him. We can cut the bull off at the horns. We can cut it short. We can do this ourselves. So, Mayor Mom Donnie, shout out to you. Thank you for doing that. We're going to keep this alive. We have we have operators that are willing to operate, even if we could do it. Where will we put it? And so that was the question I ventured off into before we went to break. And so I'm going to hit the chat real quick. And Baybar says they have a city of millions of people. Milwaukee's too small to cover that unless the whole state is going to pay the taxes. Well, welcome to the whole state paying the taxes. Thanks. Cover that budget. Looney said the old Capitol Court. Baybar said 35th and Viper should be the first store. I think that's north side somewhere near Silver Spring area. Ish. Looney 504 said, isn't Northridge Mall still vacant? Yes. Baybar said, second store, 7th and Atkinson. Yep. So, it could be anywhere. Like, it doesn't have to be a large grocery store, right? It could be a smaller, these stores can be smaller. They don't have to be really huge grocery stores. This is not rocket science. 35th and Valit, Baybar says 35th and Valit, yep. So this is not rocket science. This is all a part of a, I don't know why I said Viper either. All this is a part of a plan. All this is a part of a plan. We have to fight food apartheid. It's not called food deserts. We don't have food deserts in Milwaukee. In most cities, there's not food deserts. We're being discriminated against in the city by a systematic disinvestment and bad policy making and segregation. That's what food apartheid is. We're destroying cities bit by bit, bit by bit. You start taking out the food. You take out the food, and now the gas prices are going to go up. The gas prices are going to go up. If they haven't gone up already, they're probably on their way. In about 5 to 8 days, 4 to 7 days, gas prices are going up. So now you got to spend $10, put in a tank for 2 gallons to get to, or a gallon and a half to get to a grocery store that's made just for you, Woodman's, Far Out, Oak Creek, or on the Waukesha border. Yes. Why don't we just have little old grocery stores? This small grocery store, city-owned property, because the city of Milwaukee and every city owns city-owned property. You can let those properties go, drop for like $100. Come on, move in for $100. We remodel it for however much money, and then we use that as a tax write-off. I don't know how this city government comptroller would be like, man, what are we using tax write-off for? But tax write-off. And then we move an operator in, and that operator reports back to the city. Plain and simple. Just like how Donald Trump is doing it. Same exact thing. Donald Trump owns 200 plus. They're privately owned military grocery stores offering basically 20% off the groceries. Foul. Welcome to America. Welcome to America, where being the president wins. If you're the president, you winning. Phone lines open. I want real neighborhoods, real corners. And where's the money coming from? New York's using capital budget dollars. They're trimming other subsidies to fund it. What's Milwaukee's version of found money? TIF districts, county health funding, a philanthropic partner willing to put up real dollars. Real dollars to feed people, because people are going to go hungry. You can't just rely on Feeding America and some of these other places, because they're businesses also, but they're doing great, great, great, great, great work. But we need also grocery stores so people can have a choice and a service. And bigger than that, is a grocery store a basic right, like water service? A government's job to guarantee? Or is that, or am I overreaching into like private business? Winky Blue.
4: Hey, so what are you suggesting? You suggesting that the government or counties and cities of these states open up grocery stores like Mandani is trying to do, and they supply the store, and they supply the store, they keep the store supplied, and they're basically the proprietors of their store. Is that what you're suggesting, man?
2: First, I was reporting that Mayor Mamdani had the same problem.
4: Hey, man, Mayor Mamdani stuff is just go ahead. I'm sorry. Go ahead.
2: No, go ahead. So
4: listen, man.
2: So
4: all of you young people don't understand this, man. You put the government hand in it, then they start telling you what you can and cannot buy. Mm-hmm. They already dictating the kind of food we should eat, and the food that they're suggesting that's supposed to be healthy is depleted of all nutrients. I mean, the vegetables that they're selling us in these stores and giving to our kids in school are insufficient, man, in nutrients, man.
2: That's
4: because
2: right.
4: The seeds are radiant. I don't care even if they irradiate it. I don't care even if they say that it's organic. If it's not grown from an heirloom seed, then that means that the seed is probably some kind of a genetically modified
2: organism, right?
4: One time.
2: Yeah.
4: I can't take that corn, ear of corn, and put it in my windowsill, let it dry out, and then next spring grow corn. It won't produce.
2: So what I'm saying,
4: it's set up that way, unless you find yourself a reproducing seed like an heirloom seed, which the government is trying to wipe out. So they sell us all of these ideas. Mm-hmm. We're giving you the best nutrients. Hey man, it's all trash.
2: So okay? here's what I'm saying. Here's what I'm saying, Winky Blue. Let me tell you. Here's what I'm saying. They have 52 grocery stores in New York. I don't know if you've ever been to New York, but like they have 52 large grocery stores. Sometimes some of their grocery stores are double decker and or they're larger.
4: I've been there, brother.
2: Okay. Yeah. So like some of their grocery stores are really large. Ours are one level, but I'm just talking about the size, right? So we had about 8 closed down. We already know this. We know this story. What he's suggesting is that the city owns the grocery store. So what they're doing is they're waiving all the property taxes, they're waiving the rent, and they're putting a owner operator of that particular business inside of their building. So they own the building and the land. The city owns the building and the land. The owner operator can be a privately owned operator that reports basically back to the city and also the community. And then they monitor the finances of that particular owner-operator.
4: The proprietor will
2: sign up for this particular assignment. It doesn't mean that they're putting somebody in there.
4: Who he's going to oversee my income that I'm coming? We already got the IRS and everybody else breathing down our back, man.
2: They're overseeing are the savings.
4: Overseeing the savings. What do you
2: yes.
4: mean?
2: So as a business owner, I'm pretty sure you own a business. I have owned a business. But they're overseeing the savings that are passed down to the consumer. So if you are a consumer of a grocery store, Pick and Save, let's say Pick and Save, right? You've been to Pick and Save, of course. And if you own Pick and Save as the owner, you are paying property taxes, you're paying all these other overhead.
4: That's all
2: costs.
4: A part of business. That's what keeps That's what keeps the city going, brother. That's what keeps your 911 going. That's what
2: possibly
4: keeps, supposedly your school boards running.
2: Possibly
4: subsidize some of the big buildings and some of the big factories around the city. I mean, that's what we pay. We pay for our garbage disposal. I mean, we pay. You know, we gotta pay. If you can't afford to pay something, then you should not be a homeowner or a business owner. Just to pick up your trash. Some of our trash is just so egregious that to spend $180 a month on your taxes, $200 a month on your taxes, just to pick up your doggone trash, man.
2: So if you don't have 8 grocery stores in your community, nobody's getting paid, and nobody's being fed. So in order to replace that area, you have to put something in where somebody is benefiting. And who has to benefit in that particular community if nothing is being done? Like, there's nobody
4: getting
2: paid.
4: Okay, in our situation, in our case, your mayor could have come in and offered some kind of tax incentives for Walmart leaving. For any, I mean, at least sit down and try to negotiate to keep jobs there in the community.
2: Yeah, you're right.
4: Okay, but
2: you're
4: it didn't
2: right.
4: happen. But you're suggesting that the government come in, stick his hand in, and you know what they'll do for people that get those Quest cards, or what do you call it, those SNAP benefits?
2: Mm-hmm.
4: You know what they're doing? They already trying to do it. They will tell them people what they can and cannot buy.
2: Right.
4: They will tell them people when they can and cannot shop.
2: I want you to stay online because I want to hear some more of what you got going on. We're going to continue this conversation. We're going to take a break, okay? Stay on the line.
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2: Rally!

0: Winky Blue, we back, man.
1: Yeah, hello?
0: Winky Blue. So what do you suggest we do? What's your suggestion? What do we do as a city to? I want to hear here before we move on.
1: When you get ready to open up, when you're talking about a chain, a grocery store chain, you're not talking about some little corner store stuff, right?
0: Well, that's what I was about to get into before we took the call, right? So it can be anything.
1: Well, the thing is in most major inner cities, they'll scream out the word saturated. The area is saturated. We don't want any more of those. We don't want any of that in our community. We don't want any more little corner stores feeding our kids junk food and all of that. And it's our aldermen's black men that we send the city off every day all across the country. And they put us out of business and they allow other people to come in and get our economy. I mean, that's a part of our economy. You know, that's our money that we're spending. And guess what, brother? They'll shut you down. They won't let you operate. They'll let somebody else come in and get that revenue. And they don't even know that that's the power of the people. That money, when you got 25 grocery stores, first of all, we only got about 20 real food chain, black-owned grocery stores in this country. And it's probably, we only got about, 200? I think we only got 20, maybe, man, I had the statistics down pat. We only got a few gas stations, and it's 150,000 gas stations. I bet you we ain't got but 200 of them. That's across the whole country. Mm-hmm. When it comes down to your little grocery stores, that the statistics on that is kind of blurry because, you know, it's a small chain. But when you go to full chain grocery store, you probably got 20 across the whole country.
0: But what? Real quick, give me 30 seconds. 30 seconds. Then I got to take this next caller. Tell me what in your 30-second view, what should we do?
1: Yes, my 30-second view is a renege, push back against any of that kind of foolishness. It's all government. They want to regulate us, and they want to run things, and they want to communist. They really want to communist. The people that's pushing this is not even from our country. They flee from countries that put that kind of stuff on them, and they over here bringing it to us. Please run from it. When you see it coming, vote against them. Vote them out. Don't eat them in the primary. Don't even let them people in talking that foolish talk.
0: Okay, 15 seconds. How do we bring groceries back to Milwaukee?
1: Open the doors up. Talk to your city hall. If you're talking about big chains,
0: not even big chain. Lead the big chains out.
1: What'd you say?
0: Lead the big chains out. How do we bring groceries back to the city of Milwaukee? Give me 15 seconds.
1: Stores, brother, is a conglomerate. And what you have to do is you have to put dollars together and make it happen. Other than that, we run in this false narrative in our communities being entrepreneur. And we think entrepreneurism is just a one-man show. In some cases, it can be. But when you're really finna do something, it's a conglomerate of people, and that's what you got to do, man. So we is where we at, man. And I appreciate it.
0: Man, appreciate you too, Winky. Hey, look, you're a good brother. Thank you so much. Al, what's up?
2: Well, my thing is, if your president wasn't so busy being a trick baby to other countries, maybe y'all could do something. Because it's supposed to be
0: technology,
2: America first,
0: baby.
2: Not Israel first or Argentina. You know, come on now. He giving all the money away like he's a trick. Okay, now if you want stuff to change in your neighborhood, y'all got enough liquor stores and enough churches that

0: Thou Father, forgive me for I have sinned. For the 30% y'all taking in every Sunday, maybe all them meat missiles can come together and put a grocery store together in the name of Jesus Christ or whoever y'all choose to follow. And a lot of this stuff we wouldn't be going through if you stop calling your neighborhood hoods and stop stealing from where you sugar honey iced tea at. We don't talk about that either. And the other thing I don't appreciate when it comes to black people, they make us look like we the help. And we're not the help, and we're not the bottom feeders. So I'm going to put that out there right now. See, every time they think it's something free, they want to put a black face on it. Do you put them blue-eyed white people face on it for free? Because I don't appreciate it. Okay, every time they come to black people, well, we're gonna give them some food or something. First of all, black people are smart, bright, and intelligent. And if some of them got off their ass and went to work and stopped urinating them babies out, we wouldn't be at the bottom.
1: What grocery store do you shop at?
0: I don't shop at nothing in the inner city. I tell you that.
1: But which one outside of the city do you shop at?
0: A grocery store.
1: I mean, which one? Which one? Just give me
0: a
1: like
0: a grocery store. It ain't no pick and save. A grocery store.
1: No. I'm saying like, give me the first letter. You don't have to say it. We ain't trying.
0: I go to C-Max. Put it like that.
1: Okay. Gotcha.
0: But look at your inner city grocery stores.
1: Right.
0: Look at how they run. Mm-hmm. They're dirty. They on the telephone. They don't give a capital F-U-C. You can say the other letter that comes after G. Mm-hmm. So why would your grocery stores last? You're fighting in a parking lot. It's garbage everywhere. You only got one line open. Look at the shelves. You got to take pride where you work at. Your management is just as good as the toilet paper that goes down your rectum.
1: Oh, man.
0: Why is that? Why is it when it comes to us? Why is it when it comes to us, everything got to be so low vibration in the bottom of the barrel? Your grandmothers and mothers didn't live by that. Well, I take that back to some of them are getting the check and they feel that, you know, the 673 in this hood is okay. But a lot of your grandmamas didn't live by that.
1: Mm.
0: And some of your grandfathers came down here with no education. And they knew how to take care of their family. They knew how to go to work. And they wasn't sitting there waiting for no 673 and letting somebody nut inside them so they can get an extra $300 on a goddamn check.
1: Man, you know what? You brought up a really good point. My grandfather came here from the South. Thank you, Al. My grandfather came here from the South, and he knew what to do. Them people knew what to do. What I'm saying, even to Winky and Al, is what are we going to do about the closing of these grocery stores? We got high gas prices about to come down the pipeline. America's bombing the ports of the port cities in Iran, so they done closed the oil ports, closed the strait, both straits. The oil is about to run out. Oil is about to run out in America. I'm not trying to ruffle any feathers. You know, that's just my opinion. But from what statistics say, this is what's pretty much coming down the pipeline. How are we going to overcome this particular issue from going from your house to the grocery store and you ain't got no gas and you need to go to the grocery store regularly because you got 4, 5, 6 kids or 4 or 5 people in the house? We come back, we're going to take some more callers. After this break, stay tuned, don't go to the grocery store yet, but we'll be back in 2.
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0: Yes, welcome back. Last hour of the grapevine, and we continue to cook these grapes. We cooking the grapes. We ain't just picking them, we cooking them now. We fire. Fire. Winky Blue and Al, we're on fire today. We talking about grocery stores. We can continue this topic because we got a lot more to talk about. People going hungry, man. People, they gotta travel to eat. Travel. Get on the Uber, get on the bus, ask for a ride, get in their cars, go across town. You should always have a grocery store. This is America. You should always have a grocery store about 3 to 4 blocks away from you. At the very least, 7 to 10. Gotta be. And we're losing the grocery stores left and right in many parts of the city. So, and they're moving. They're conglomerates. They're out of here. They're disinvesting into the neighborhoods in which people have shopped with them for a long period of time. They have not said anything helpful. The caller, how you doing? The caller.
1: I'm doing awesome today.
0: Yes, sir.
1: Can you hear me?
0: Yep.
1: Doing awesome today. And since this is 101.7 The Truth, anytime I hear a lie, I have to call them out.
0: Mm-hmm.
1: So you had a person who, you know how they say, liar, liar, pants on fire.
0: Oh, dude.
1: And that's brother Winky.
0: Okay.
1: And we love him. He's entertaining, but he is a person with a certain point of view, which in my opinion and some facts I could use to support, is a Confederate sympathizer.
0: Mm.
1: And the reason I say that is when you will get on the radio and talk about aldermen as if they have impact or choose immigrants, which is a federal issue, then you're already starting with a very faulty premise.
0: Mm.
1: Because we don't have aldermen in Milwaukee who decided to let thousands of Afrikaners, which are white South Africans, who stole land from Nelson Mandela and the people of South Africa, and now are claiming victimhood, just like a lot of white supremacists here who claimed victimhood in Wisconsin because black children or black high school graduates were being let into colleges that they were denied for centuries due to DEI and affirmative action.
0: Mm-hmm.
1: Mr. Winky is against all of those things, so therefore you cannot be for our community if you're not for our young people being educated and not willing to speak against a fascist regime who is anti-education, anti-black history, and he will never do that, which is why he went on the radio a few days ago saying he's supporting Tom Tiffany, and if you do your research, you'll know where he stands on many of the issues I speak of.
0: Oh, yeah.
1: So when it comes to feeding the community, big chains that Winky talked about that he encouraged you and to call aldermen to try to reattract are exactly what Pick and Save is. Pick and Save and Walgreens are part of the big chains that during the pandemic price gouged the whole world.
0: And then they left.
1: And they continue to keep those prices up in the places where they have those stores,
0: mm-hmm.
1: even though the pandemic ended 6 years ago.
0: Yeah.
1: So, or 5 years ago at this point.
0: Mm-hmm.
1: So for Mr. Blue, who otherwise is an intelligent brother, to pretend that he's ignorant enough to not know all these things. And, you know, if this was a Democrat, I would, as a person who votes Democrat,
0: right.
1: I would call them out on their racism because both sides are racist.
0: Mm-hmm.
1: But a MAGA grifter cannot do that because they'll be ostracized like Marjorie Taylor Greene.
0: Right.
1: And so he knows he better not. And that's the behavior that Mr. Farrakhan calls a slave.
0: Mm.
1: So I am very sorry, and I've tried over the years that I've been calling in to encourage him to stand on his own 2 feet, stand on the principles of Commander McGee and Howard Fuller, and really love our community and not grift and try to part his hair down the middle.
0: So you're saying don't hate the skin you in. I think Malcolm X had a speech about that. Hating the
1: and
0: skin that you in.
1: Kinfolk not being kinfolk.
0: Exactly. Skinfolk not being kinfolk. Mm-hmm. So what would you do? What would be your... So a lot of these a lot of these areas are now food apartheid based areas. Milwaukee is in a state of emergency. Milwaukee is a classified state of emergency food apartheid designated city. So,
1: and what's happening in New York is working, right?
0: What's happening in New York is the vision is working. They're going to open up their first city-owned grocery store in New York. They have one already opened in Atlanta called Azalea Fresh Market. It's a city-supported grocery store through a public and private partnership. Whatever that is, you can imagine what that is. In a neighborhood that it went decades without it. And I don't know if you've ever been to Azalea Fresh Market. It's pretty cool. In a neighborhood that's gone decades without a supermarket, like decades. And now people are
1: actually
0: shopping.
1: And what is the response of the community there, brother?
0: Oh, they love it. They love it. I know I did.
1: And so Atlanta has been the blueprint for cities which will, most of the time be predominantly black. And so you will have black elected officials who do what they can at a local level. But for our brother, again, I have to talk about his comments, to act as if the state legislature in every state does not have impact on what mayors and aldermen can do is asinine. And I think your listening audience is smart enough to, I always call him out on it, and he knows I'm going to call right, Al will probably call,
0: call right back.
1: Then I'm going to call right after that to correct his lies.
0: Yeah.
1: Because you have to fact check lies, especially on a station that's called The Truth.
0: Uh-huh.
1: And he got on the radio, he didn't tell the truth, and he tried to hide what his real truth is, and that is he will support anything that this man who sent ICE into cities to kill people says, and he will never go against, I guess, the Confederates always wore gray, the Confederate uniform of red. He will not.
0: Yeah. So what would be the solution? Because we have eight stores that are closed. We have multiple Walgreens that are closed. I think I counted probably three or four or whatever that are closed. I was away for a while, so there's probably more around the city or less. But I want to know what would be the solution to. We're just not talking about that land per se, just that land, but what would be the solution
1: in general
0: to,
1: for our city, you mean?
0: For our city and groceries.
1: I would say following that example of New York and Atlanta, because as I said, Atlanta has been a successful blueprint of black affluence and black excellence. And another thing that I would like to say that doesn't have as much to do with food, but the area where Walmart is, why wouldn't we decide that that would be an HBCU where we teach political science and educate our future judges and attorneys because it's big enough,
0: and
1: that
0: plumbers,
1: whole area.
0: And
1: why
0: plumbers
1: wouldn't we do that?
0: And electricians. And
1: people who could grow healthy food.
0: I
1: know Meech is intelligent. I know Brother Meech is intelligent. Well, Winky Meech, he has a couple names on the radio.
0: Gotcha.
1: I know he's intelligent enough to know that liquor stores, which he suggests, we have more than enough of those.
0: Mm-hmm.
1: And he has went on air saying he tries to open liquor stores. Why not? If you want to put money together, let's put money together. Let's call, all of our affluent athletes and people who have made billions of dollars at fast food restaurants, and get them to fund HBCU that would be named after Vail Phillips. Why wouldn't we do that?
0: I like
1: or
0: that.
1: The gentleman who was, I guess his name is Trent somebody, who was coming with the data center. Why wouldn't we have our alderman sit down and talk to him about that? Because in the Midwest, that's what's needed. Education is lacking. So it could become a school of agriculture, which would feed into the very programs that you're talking about, the grocery stores.
0: That's right. I like that. Man, Carla, I appreciate it, man. We don't have much time in this hour to really cover everything, but city-owned grocery stores, that's what we're talking about, a city-owned public grocery store. If we can own public parks, if we can own public schools, if we can own public libraries, why can't we own a public grocery store? What is the reason why we can't? The other solution is a co-op, is a community-owned food co-op. That's either in conjunction with other co-ops, like Outpost, or we talk about city investing into a company like a co-op, like was it Outpost Natural Foods? We talk about investing into them. We look at their model, the co-op model, and we partner with people like that. And then we look at opening up more co-ops where the people actually own a part of the business. And they can participate in actually more savings. That it could be a real partnership. It could be a real partnership. Ray, the CEO of Ray Simpkins, the CEO of Outpost, hit us up. Talk to us. Let us know what you think. We want to hear from you. The co-op. We want to hear from Outpost Natural Foods. We want to understand if this is a partnership that you guys will be able to adhere to at least explore. When we come back, we're going to talk about this exploration of grocery stores in the community, because there's a number of ways in which we can attack this. We need to feed people. We'll be back in two.
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0: picking some grapes. We are cooking these grapes. They've been stomped by some feet up in here, baby. Making some wine, everything. Welcome back to The Grapevine. I'm your host, Manon Sabir of The Grapevine, and you are on the award-winning Truth Radio 101.7 FM. Thank you for tuning in, and we are not done with our grocery store topic. I got other topics to get to, but this is a little hot topic. We might have to stay on this, man, because we're trying to figure out how to make these grocery stores work. A lot of people need to eat. That means, shoot, it's the first of the month. It's that, man, they debating on here like it's the first of the month, Zach. Where that? Man, you, the first of the month track. Come on, we got it. Man. It ain't the first of the month, but they debating on here like it's the first of the month. Like, they got to go eat. That's the time we just bring the track in.
1: There was a YouTube ad. It's not
0: going to
1: work. YouTube's not.
0: Man, before we do the first of the month, we go, George, what's up?
2: Yeah, I just wanted to talk to add into that topic of what we could do for the grocery pandemic we dealing with right now.
0: Dude, it's a pandemic. You right.
2: Yes, it's a pandemic for sure. I'm thinking more so what we could do is like get like start opening greenhouses. You know what I'm saying? If we gonna do the food co-op, I think especially over at Midtown, we got the space for it. We could do like a greenhouse / food co-op, so then you could get the other stuff that I know people won't like, they meats and stuff like that, but then also have that source of fresh food coming in daily, somewhere that, you know, that you can easily access it and you don't have to worry about going outside of the city for certain vegetables and fruits. You know what I mean?
0: That's right. That's right. Man, that makes so much sense because I think so, George. Where's the first place you'll put it?
2: I would put it over there in Midtown, where they was

0: trying to put that. I believe that's where they're trying to put that data center.
1: Yep,
0: they would put that over there instead.
1: They X'd that out, so they're not putting a data center there. Where else would you put it? Where's the second place?
0: Second place? Ooh, that's a good question. Let me think. Probably somewhere like closer to North Avenue, like on the north side. I know we got a lot of buildings over there. Maybe even at Milwaukee, the closed Milwaukee Mall. You know, even somewhere like over there.
1: Yep.
0: Just somewhere where it'd be easily accessible. You know, somewhere that they took the, even that Pick and Save over there that they closed down on 35th. Yeah.
1: Yep.
0: Somewhere that they where it would make sense. Like y'all want to bring something to the economy, right? That's what the businesses, or not the businesses, but that's what the city would want. So might as well do something like that. That's gonna always be in need.
1: I like that, man. George, thank you. I really appreciate you, man.
0: Oh yeah, anytime.
1: Yes, sir. So I think that I think this is a really, really good conversation. I really think this concept is breaking the chains of corporate ownership. That's one. I think also this can take ages of effort, but also we need the wisdom of the community to make this happen. Before we went to break, I talked about Outpost Natural Foods. Outpost Natural Foods can play a big role in this. They actually have a black CEO. His name is Ray Simpkins. And if somebody knows where to find Ray, please pull him out the office, bring him on. We can bring him on to the show and we can have a conversation. Matter of fact, we can bring him in with the mayor and we could talk about this. It doesn't have to be a said partnership, but we can talk about how this can work. And we can bring in Venus Williams. We can bring in Will Allen. We can bring in Andre Lee Ellis. We can bring in multiple people to really have a roundtable discussion. We need people who are actually food innovators. And then we can bring in the politicians to talk about how this can be done. Because we need not just the city to have an investment in it, but we also need privately owned operators, even if they are a co-op, to talk about this system, this food apartheid. So not only do we need to do that, but if you look at New Orleans, place like, if you ever been to New Orleans has a really rich history of, and shout out to my good friends out there, my cousins out there, my cousin Kat, and also shout out to my homie, Reg, shout out to y'all and the family. What I learned is that New Orleans has this really rich history of making homes into like restaurants and different types of stores, like actual homes on blocks. Maybe the grocery store doesn't sit in a said place. It's maybe the grocery store sits in the middle of the block. In a large home, a city-owned home, doesn't take a lot. And we set up many little MINI grocery stores, little grocery stores. And then we do like mobile grocery stores. So it becomes an abundance of food, an abundance of healthy food, healthy, nutritious food that people can eat on. It's simple. We got this guy who comes in from the South. He brings watermelon. That's a mobile grocery store. Got another person who comes in to Milwaukee, and what does he bring? Peaches. Those are mobile grocery stores. They're selling a mono fruit, one fruit. But what if we had someone who shopped with them and put it on their cart, on their truck, in their mini grocery store, and then shop. And then we go to those people. What if City of Milwaukee had a city-owned grocery store? Not what if Milwaukee needs a city-owned grocery store to keep prices lower? That is the issue. And one thing the caller made right was that during the pandemic, these companies raised the prices, which they adjusted their price. It's called price anchoring. They made prices higher. They made prices higher with the same products you were buying at a lower cost prior to the pandemic. And then they kept the prices high. And then they're saying that they're offering you discounts by, like, you know, give you coupons and stuff like that. When in reality, they're going back down to half the original price. This is what they're doing. Simple economics. To pay for what? To pay for their Porsche, pay for their Lexus, pay for their house in the suburbs, whatever they're doing, we're paying for it. So would mobile grocery stores work? Would mobile grocery stores work? Can you turn corner stores into healthy markets? Can the city have any regulation on this? Cities, instead of building new stores, right? We can help convenience stores carry fresh produce and products, lean meat, healthy milk, healthy snacks, just instead of chips, soda, and candy. People are tired of that. People know that. San Francisco's proposing funds to help transform neighborhood corner stores into affordable grocery markets. Where is the money? Where's the money coming from? This is what we need to adjust to look for. Many cities are now doubling SNAP dollars. You spend 10, you receive 20. $20 worth of fruits and vegetables. So this increases healthy eating and it supports local farmers. Grocery incentive programs, supporting CSAs. Some cities, they help grocery stores by offering tax incentives. This is all real life information, y'all. This is real life information. So instead of creating grocery ownership, think about it. We got enough churches. We got enough nonprofits, enough philanthropists, enough black entrepreneurs, enough health systems, enough universities, enough foundations. Could Milwaukee build its own grocery ecosystem where it's healthy competition? Healthy competition all over the city. And instead of depending on national chains, Kroger, Meijer, these small grocery chains should have their own conglomerate and compete with those large chains. Y'all could win as long as you come together. So imagine City of Milwaukee gave your neighborhood $10 million tomorrow. Would you rather have a new Pick and Save, a community-owned grocery cooperative, a city-owned grocery store, or dozens of fresh food markets? Milwaukee, what would you build? I'm going to go to the chat just a little bit. Teresa Stubblesfield, 703, said, hi, the greenhouse on Silver Spring is for sale. The greenhouse. Oh, by the military outfit is for sale. It would be perfect. Yes, it would be. Shout out to Will Allen. He was there prior to that. Yeah, it would be. Guaranteed. So food apartheid isn't just about groceries. It's about ownership. If we don't own the places that feed us, we don't control one of the most important parts of our health. And maybe, and just maybe, the next civil rights movement isn't just about voting rights or housing. Those are important, highly important, because they're still being attacked. Maybe it's about who owns the food on our block. Maybe where they're not necessarily attacking us so much, because they're heavily attacking voting rights, heavily attacking housing, heavily. Although they say we need more housing, they're sending developers in, they're sending their developers in. What if we say we need food? and we just start there. We start small, like New Orleans has done. When we come back, we're going to talk some more about our food systems, and we're going to talk about colonization. What did France do that we can do also? We'll be back in two.
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16: 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A lot of people are familiar with the idea of a pink tax. That's where women tend to pay more for products marketed directly to them. Anna Gifty Opoku Ajiman is an economist who wants to introduce us to the idea of what she calls the double tax for women of color.
17: You're not just worried about finding the right beauty products in the store, but sometimes when you go to the store, those beauty products might not even exist. 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
16: Not having products made for black people readily available is just one example of what Opoku Ajiman calls the double tax. So what solves this?
17: It can't just be a silver bullet solution coming from one sector. It's going to be a combination of policies, combination of communities, and individual actions.
16: Anna Gifty Opoku Ajiman's new book, The Double Tax, How Women of Color Are Overcharged and Underpaid, dives into why it's so expensive to be a woman in America and why being a woman of color often raises that bill even higher. I'm Bloomberg's Justin Milliner on the Black Business Beat.

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We got to do like the bubbles and the jacks and the hopscotch. We got to bring that out. 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

0: 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I'm going to tell you, if you want to bring your family out, if you want to bring your family out, you know what I'm going to do? I'm going to challenge some people to bring their family out and choose a person from your family to do a push-up battle against me. Do a push-up battle against me if you coming out. Choose your family. Choose a family member. I'll be out there, and I'm just going to have like a little ad hoc area. If you want to come out, choose it. And I don't have anything to offer right now. Man, I will have. Chill out, Zach. Chill out. See, I'm gonna go to our.
1: Bruh.
0: I'm just gonna go to our next section. I'm gonna go to our next session, man. Oh, this is crazy, crazy day. This is a wild day. It's a wild day. I'm gonna leave you right there, Zach. Just pick up where I left off. So we just got finished with a big, big topic about Milwaukee groceries. And we need people to step on the gas. Maybe I'm talking about this a lot because I'm hungry. Or it's because so many people are hungry. We got to figure it out. Now, let me take you somewhere else that most of y'all never learned in the Wisconsin history class. Before statehood, before Wisconsin became statehood, there was this place called the Cheyenne Valley on Vernon County, the largest black farming settlement Wisconsin ever had. Almost 150 black folks at its peak, most of them formerly enslaved, building a farming community, absolute nothing there. They were cooperating, cooperating means that they were bartering and sharing tools and sharing land and stuff like that. Sharing survival. You know, they're sharing that survival in Wisconsin. It gets cold up here, too. Down in Grant County, there was Pleasant Ridge. So two brothers, Charles and Isaac Shepherd, showed up in 1848 as newly freed men. They worked another man's land just enough to buy their own 200 acres. And by 1895, the settlers of Pleasant Ridge owned over 700 acres together. And that's not a footnote. That's real life. They owned over 700 acres. So that's an empire that's built with nothing but hands and determination, desire. 700 acres. That's a lot of land. But I got to give you the full weight of it too. Right there, right here in Wisconsin, we have Madison, the black family name. The Hendersons farmed the South Side for decades. Then in 1927, a white man murdered the family son and the grandson over a rumor. We're going to talk about these rumors too, because I got a rumor I want to share with y'all. A rumor somebody said something negative about white folks, of course. The family had to close the farm and sell the land, and it was gone. So that's Wisconsin. That's our history. That is our history. So black farmers have nearly tripled in Wisconsin since 2002. They're real people. They're here, right here in Wisconsin. And carrying this forward is a few people. Kingsley Gorborn. They're smoking chickens out in Mount Horeb. And Yusuf Benrella. They're growing heirloom Afro diasporic crops through trade routes. This is absolutely amazing. This article came out, and I'm excited. This is great. Ruthana Hutton Okopeleke, she's healing generational land trauma through urban triage. Robert Pierce, 30 years deep, still running South Madison's farmers market. And every single one of them fighting the same wall is land access, it's loan denials, you name it. It's still the same thing. Black farmers, they're nationally still get rejected for loans more than any other group of people. There's a $4 billion relief fund for underserved farmers, and it got blocked in court by white farmers who challenged it. Y'all get this, right? $4 billion relief fund for underserved farmers. Mind you that our government just blocked funding, extra funding for black farmers. Absolutely, absolutely crazy, absolutely wild, diabolical, crash out. This is the definition of crash out. $4 billion gone. Other funds wiped out. Whole departments gone. And now people don't even want these farmers to survive. But look what we're facing. We're facing the fact that we're going to have a shortage of fertilizer really, really soon. And fertilizer is what you need to grow food. And that's everybody across the board. So Milwaukee, we as a people, we don't lack the legacy. We don't lack the blueprint. What we lack is the infrastructure. We lack the infrastructure to let it grow the way it's growing 90 minutes up the road right now. So what are we doing? I want to widen it out just a little bit. What are we doing? Because this isn't just like a New York story, right? Like, we need to, as a people, learn that people like, I'm going to read these names again, people like Kingsley Goborn, he's smoking chickens. So what he did was he ordered a bunch of chickens during the pandemic and the bottom dropped out. He had, I think he had 110 frozen chickens. And what he had the grand idea to do was smoke the chickens and start selling it. Boom. Right away. It clicked and it went viral for him. Yusuf Benrella, he's growing heirloom diasporic crops that are native to people of the African diaspora. No matter what side of the coin you're on in relationship to, if you're got a little bit of black, a half a bit of black, you know, or half a bit of African, whatever it is. If you have a genetic code that relates back to these crops, and that's what he's growing, and that's what he's actually promoting. And then Ruthana Okopeleke is healing land trauma through the urban triage by helping people own land. And then you have Robert Pierce, who's, you know, if y'all ain't never been to the farmers market in Madison, it's a sight to see. It's a sight to see. I'm not saying that our farmers markets are lacking, but we do need more farmers that are black to farm. Farm at in the back of the back of your house, wherever. Farm. We need you to farm. So these folks are doing it, and they're doing it at the behest of their own will and desire. But they're also doing it because there's a generational and a historical property that they're tapping into in order to farm and feed people. But there's also what they're facing is racism. They're facing heavy racism in trying to receive proper government funding in order for them to continue their race and continue literally their farms, their businesses. It's a $4 billion relief fund that was blocked by the court. And guess who blocked it? Other white farmers. There's a coalition of black farmers. There's a coalition of black farmers. I mean, they were tried to meet with President Trump, and President Trump denied the meeting. He denied the meeting and then cut the funding. This happened recently. Hey, y'all, we're going to continue to talk about what we can do to, we're going to talk about our food systems. We're going to continue to talk about our food systems and then what we can do to counteract the disinvestment. There's a lot of disinvestment going on. We'll be back in two on the grapevine.
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Welcome back, welcome back, welcome back to the Grapevine, and we skirt back to our communication with our audience about the groceries, about these groceries. And this has been a hot topic, man. I really appreciate y'all. We winding it down. I'm excited for you all to push this city of Milwaukee, push your city, wherever your city is. And if they're losing out on food as a basic need, then we need to talk with, if you need to do what you need to do, do it. But talking with the city should be one of those need to do's. Talking with your city needs to happen. And I want to widen this out. I want to see what other cities are doing

I don't know the history of the military, the grocery stores. We're going to find that out. But I do know is that they changed the game. They took food that they could control and they put it inside of a box. What if you took food that you can control and you put it inside of your refrigerator? You put it inside of a box and you put it inside of your own refrigerator. You cut your own meat. You went hunting or fishing, whatever you need to do, or you went to the butcher, a real butcher, or you went to the slaughterhouse and you went in on a goat, couple of chickens, a number of chickens. You went in on cows. Some of y'all spend $600-$700 in the weekend. You can buy a $300 cow or a $600 cow or a $900 cow as a couple of families, right? Get that cow, skin the cow, quarter it, or whatever you need to do, chop it up, put it in the deep freezer like grandmama used to do. And then you can eat for three families can eat for 6 months apiece off that meat. Grass-fed cow. There you go. Off of one weekend of a 300, some of y'all are going to spend $300 this weekend. Guaranteed. Or you can just take that $300 and donate it to somebody who needs the meat. You just work with a couple of families. That's how we win. If you want to win, this is how we win. And then you grow, you go to the store, you get a gang load of beans, a gang load of rice, keep it in a safe, dry space, and then the family start eating off of that. We got to come together. This conversation isn't going away because we're going to face hard times. And I'm not operating in the soothsayer's delight. We're going to face hard times. This is going to happen. We got high gas prices coming, high oil prices coming. This is going to affect our transportation. Fertilizer is going to start dropping. They have to start raising the price on fertilizer. Farms aren't going to be able to afford fertilizer. This is going to be a long period of time because we got a president who's doing the most, clowning, crashing out. That's what he's doing, crashing out. He'll crash out. If y'all want to know who a crash out is, Madison, same state as Milwaukee. They're buying a 24,000 square foot. They got a 15-year lease. Madison does. City of Madison. Buying a 24,000 square foot. They got a 15-year lease to Moore's Market. It's a real Wisconsin family grocer. Atlanta put up $8.1 million for two new stores in underserved Atlanta, city of Atlanta. Two new stores in neighborhoods. Philadelphia has been running their fresh food financing initiative for over two decades. They're funding supermarkets in areas that are in food apartheid areas. D.C., PC County, that's Prince, PG County, that's Prince George's County, they're offering straight tax incentives for cheap, fast, You can start right away. Jacksonville runs a free shuttle from food apartheid areas to real grocery stores. The city of Jacksonville has a free shuttle. Oakland's helping existing corner stores stock like actual real produce, real fruit, real vegetables instead of chips and liquor. Like, we got to do more. And I'll be fair, all this ain't going to just work. All this doesn't always work. If you look at Kansas had a city-owned grocery store.

and they couldn't get enough people to shop there. So funding doesn't necessarily mean that you get foot traffic. Funding doesn't mean you get foot traffic. And I want to tell y'all, like, here's the real gut punch. In Milwaukee, I need y'all to sit up for this. We built one of the most celebrated urban farming operations in the entire country, and we let it die. And that's Will Allen. Will Allen had growing power, trained a boatload of people, gang load of people, won the MacArthur Genius Grant, worked like he was on the, I think, Obama committee. And we let it die. We let it die. Nobody built the financial structure to hold it up. So while other cities are doing this with government money, what are we already proving could work? What are we already proving that could work? We already proved that this could work. Co-ops can work. We proved that private land ownership could work with farms that have produce. We already proved that can work. Urban farms. Waterway had it. I don't. Milwaukee's blueprint is sitting right here. It's sitting right here this whole entire time. So the question may not be, can it work? The question is, where do we put it to make it work? Where do we put it to make it work? Milwaukee, this has to be an action. This has to be a place in time that we hold ourselves accountable and responsible for the actions of kind of other actions of others. Like, okay, we let this grocery store come in here and, you know, we laid down and we started shopping at the place, and then they left and we just laying down. Nah, we mulligan. All right, y'all got us on that. It's a zero-sum game. Now we got to get our legs up on the table. We got to start standing on the table. We can't just start living underneath the table. We got to stand on top of the table. We got to start standing on top of the table. And Milwaukee, that's the show. That is the show. A grocery aisle, a nation's sovereignty are two different sizes of the same exact fight. Who controls what's supposed to be ours? And what we learned today, we didn't even have to look far for the proof that it can work. Because Will Allen built it. Cheyenne Valley built it. The people of Lake Ivanhoe built it. Pleasant Ridge, Madison's building it right now. So here's your assignment. Pick one thing, show up, keep Jade Risers in your name. To somebody who didn't hear it, Jade Riser is a little girl that was shot on Burleigh. Own the land, own the plate, own yourself. I'll see y'all next time, Milwaukee. Keep Jade Risers in your name, and peace.

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3: When I met both of them, it was like my missing pieces were found. Like, it was just like an instant, these are my kids. 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

0: Well, good morning, everyone. Welcome to the program. Today is Friday, July 10th, 2026. So glad you chose to be here with us this morning. Today, we're going to talk about some stuff, and then we're going to talk about some things, and then we're going to talk about more stuff. A lot of things are happening. Things are moving very quickly. That's why we titled the show Minute by Minute. So I want to start tackling some of the issues of the day, including where we are in the race for Wisconsin governor. It seems to me, and I could be the only one, and if I am, that's okay. David Crowley is getting much more publicity after he dropped out of the race than when he was in it. I got a story right here, and I found it very peculiar, and you should as well, that the same day that he dropped out of the race, he then put the full weight of his endorsement behind Sarah Rodriguez, but then is telling everyone there's no establishment process. Yes, there is, David. And it's okay if you tell us that, because there is an establishment process at the Democratic National Committee level. The establishment process was Joe Biden gets elected. Joe Biden then supports Kamala Harris because she is the heir apparent. A lot of folks didn't want Kamala Harris to be the heir apparent, but there is a respected process. These decisions are sometimes made ahead of or out of reach of elected officials, because the party is its own separate entity and apparatus. And the party can tell what elected officials should be doing. It can tell them. It guides them, because the party has to be in unison if the party, its apparatus, wants to beat the other party, which is the Republicans. So, yes, there is a process. And that's not shocking to anyone, but where I am in this whole thing is, and no offense, don't want anyone to be offended. I know that people take these campaigns very personally. Xavier, I know that you have a preferred candidate in the race for governor, and people get like emotionally connected and attached to their candidates. But you can. You got to be objective about this, because at the end of the day, campaigns and policy and politics, it's all business. Now, we see it personally because we know that our personal lives can be impacted, but it's in your best interest to not get emotionally attached, because you will get your feelings hurt every single time. So I'm going to try and be objective. If David Crowley was only getting about 5% of the potential voters' support, what does that endorsement do? Nothing. It doesn't do anything. But him dropping out of the race and then putting his support behind Sarah Rodriguez does show a kind of unity which parties need to have if there is any chance of them being successful. While Trump is a horrible example, he's a good one at the same time. Republicans lined up behind him. They complained about him. They don't like that he does this. They don't like that he does that. And quite honestly, they accept a whole bunch of those things in the name of loyalty, because they know they all have to be in unison. Now, what I also believe Donald Trump did, he took advantage of that unison and that loyalty, and he is doing whatever he wants, much to the chagrin of other Republicans who are running for re-election in the U.S. Senate and the House of Representatives. So your loyalty can potentially cost you, because you are now at the whims of that person that you threw your support behind. From CBS 58, less than 24 hours after suspending his campaign for governor, Milwaukee County Executive David Crowley stood with Lieutenant Governor Sarah Rodriguez on Thursday and explained why he was immediately endorsing her in a still crowded Democratic primary. Crowley's departure narrowed the Democratic field to 5 candidates, which still is not very narrow. Rodriguez, State Representative Francesca Hong from Madison, former Lieutenant Governor Mandela Barnes, State Senator Kel DeRoyes from Madison, and former Department of Administration Secretary Mr. Joel Brennan. Crowley told reporters downtown at the Milwaukee Athletic Club he was backing Rodriguez because he believed she gives Democrats their best shot at both beating Congressman Tom Tiffany, the presumptive Republican candidate for governor, and flipping the legislature to Democratic control for the first time in 16 years. David didn't write that. Somebody wrote it for him. But it's okay, because we understand how party politics works. You have to be loyal. And David needs the, and I'm not picking on him, I don't want anyone to think that I am, but this is just how the game works. David has got to show some level of loyalty to the party and to the party apparatus, because he may want to run for higher office again. I'm going to tell you when the next big one is going to happen. It's going to be a big one. I don't know when it's going to happen, but it's going to be a race even bigger than this very crowded race for governor. It's when Congresswoman Gwen Moore retires. She can't be there forever. As of right now, good heavens, Gwen is probably in her running for her 12th term in Congress. She can't be there forever. Everybody and their mother is going to be in that Democratic primary to succeed Gwen Moore to represent the good people of the 4th Congressional District, which is mostly Milwaukee. So if David wants to do that, I think Chevy would potentially run too. I don't know how thrilled Chevy is with being mayor. Now, here's the thing about being mayor of this city. And somebody told me this a long, long time ago. In fact, it was a political strategist from New Jersey. Even though they used a profane word in this explanation, I'm going to take the profanity out of it. They basically said, if you... If you have a penis, but she didn't say penis, you can be mayor of the city of Milwaukee for as long as you want to be. No matter how well the city is doing, because Tom Baer did not always preside over a very prosperous Milwaukee, but gets reelected every single time. So Chevy can get reelected forever. Now, he might want a position where he might want to make like some strides and accomplish some things. It's not really a whole heck of a lot you can accomplish in the city of Milwaukee. A lot of this city runs on autopilot, like a mold and a foundation that was set a very, very long time ago. And all you can do is just try and manage all these different forces, these diametrically opposed, you know, political interests and business interests and social interests. You're just trying to like right the ship. It's like Milwaukee is a boat and it's always teetering. You have to make sure it doesn't capsize. That's basically it. It is a high level managerial job that pays about $150,000 a year, which to me is not worth it. That's not nearly enough money. Not nearly. But there has to be some kind of loyalty to the party and the party apparatus. Crowley told reporters downtown at the Milwaukee Athletic Club he was backing Rodriguez because he believes she gives Democrats their best shot at both beating Congressman Tom Tiffany and presumptive Republican candidate for governor and flipping the legislature to Democratic control for the first time in 16 years. Some would think, well, you know, David Crowley is a black fella. You know, for those of you that like to vote for other blacks, because sometimes you blacks just vote for blacks. Fine, I'm not going to tell you what to do or how to do it. You would think, for those of you that have, I guess, a much more simple understanding of the politics, because you see race in everything, and most people see race in everything, and people that say they don't see race are liars. Go to the ATM machine and get robbed. The first thing you're going to notice is the race of the person that robbed you. Talking about you don't see race. Okay, sir, can you give us a description of the person? What did they look like? What was the race? I don't see race. They were a person. You know damn well. Oh, my God, they were an N-word. They were so black. The blackest black I've ever seen. They were black. Talking about you don't see race. Get out of Dodge. 100% you see race. And there's nothing wrong with that. But for the people that use race to guide their politics, because it does make it a little bit easier. Oh, I'm a black person. I'll vote for a black person. Because that black person, they'll understand black people's issues and they'll legislate and create policies that'll help the blacks. You would think that David Crowley would endorse Mandela Barnes. Ain't no way. In fact, the two of them should never even speak again. David Crowley should be very mad at Mandela Barnes because the lane that David had to governor, and he had a lane, it was narrow, it was thin. It was a window that opened, and it was open like halfway. But then when Mandela got in the race, David's window closed to where it was only like 10%. When David entered the race last year, probably after Labor Day, probably September last year, September 2025, his window was like 50% open. And you can climb through a window that's 50% open. You cannot climb through a window that is 10% open, because what happened was, in a very crowded Democratic primary, you can't have more than one African-American candidate, because it's not just the black vote itself, but the number of people in the 72 counties in Wisconsin that are willing, open, and able to vote for a black candidate, that's a smaller number. There are more people in the state that are just willing to vote for white candidates and white men in particular. So when you offer more than one black person in the same primary, you split the vote in such a way that neither one of them can be successful. And now you might think, okay, Mandela's still in the race. Maybe he's going to get the black vote. No, he's not. Mandela's a very unique phenomenon because a lot of his support comes from people that are not in Wisconsin. They're out of state. And when he goes to D.C. and he has his fundraisers and he meets with people all over the country, Mandela is able to tell those people that are unfamiliar with Milwaukee and Wisconsin politics, they get their understanding of Wisconsin and Milwaukee politics from Mandela. And what Mandela tells them is like, oh, I'm very popular amongst the blacks. Oh, the blacks love me. And he's able to raise money off of that because if you're not from here, you don't know the dynamics of how Wisconsin and Milwaukee politics actually works. I think Mandela Barnes stays in the race because how embarrassing would it be if he drops out of the race? Because if he drops out of the race, he's going to have to endorse Sarah Rodriguez too. Think about the pride that will be bruised. Mandela Barnes, who was the former lieutenant governor, quit that position to run for Senate, gets endorsed by Kamala Harris in his Senate run, loses that race to Ron Johnson, then a couple of years later re-enters a race, a statewide race for governor. And if he drops out of this race, he'll be then forced, because the party apparatus is something he's loyal to, he will be forced to endorse this current lieutenant governor who has that position because he quit. If I was him, I would stay in the race until the wheels fall off. Now, let me also say this, and please don't think that I'm picking on Mandela, but he signed up for this and he chose this life. When he loses this Democratic primary, and he will never be electable in the state of Wisconsin ever again. That being said, when Congresswoman Gwen Moore retires, and eventually she's going to have to because you can't serve in Congress forever, unless you're Mitch McConnell, who I think has been dead for 2 weeks. I think he's dead, X. I think he's Weekend at Bernie's. He's dead, but they're just pretending that he's not.
1: No, he's definitely dead because if he's declared dead, they have to run a special election in Kentucky by state law.
0: I think the governor would get to a I think they have a Democratic governor, which means that they wouldn't want to announce his death because Democratic Governor Andy Beshear, who is a presidential hopeful, by the way, Andy Beshear, the Democratic governor of Kentucky, could potentially win the presidency. I think he would do well in a Gavin Newsom, because California's all sorts of screwed up. Then Andy Beshear could appoint a Democrat to the U.S. Senate. That would screw Trump all the way up. But yeah, Congresswoman Gwen Moore can't serve forever. Mandela will be completely unelectable because you can't have the path that he had. You can't be black and make that many bad choices about your electoral future. But he would run in Congresswoman Gwen Moore's, if she retires, and she's going to have to at some point, he would still run for that congressional district. So I'm going to take a break. I'm going to come back. Continue our lovely conversation. I got to stop going out on school nights. It was so good to see everybody at Bastille Days last night. And several of you told me that I should go home. Don't tell me what to do. I go home when I'm ready. I should have listened to him. I should have listened to everyone and said, oh, Sherwin, don't you have to work in the morning? I was like, yeah, but that's in the morning. It's still nighttime. I don't have to worry about work until the morning. Now I'm here, and I should have listened to the people that told me to go home.
1: You feeling it?
0: I'm not as young as I used to be. I can't hang like I used to hang. So Zach texted me. Because I wasn't going to go to Bastille Days. I was going to stay home, go to bed early, and then just go this weekend. So I was chilling. And my guy texted me. He's like, hey, sure, when I got prime real estate, I'm like, word. He's like, I secured the table on the sidewalk in front of Taylor's. The people watching at Bastille Days is exquisite. He's like, I got it. And he sent a picture. I was like, I'm on my way. So I went to, I got down there early too. I was down there at 6 o'clock. And you think, okay, you get there at 6 o'clock, go home by 8, Sherwin. No, at 8 o'clock, I was just getting warmed up.
1: I was going to go down there, but I got drained before.
0: You got, what do you mean you got drained?
1: Just had some company and just got worn out and went to sleep early.
0: You got the poison out?
1: Oh, yeah.
0: All right.
1: You know, I'm always getting the poison out.
0: No, I don't know that.
1: Oh.
0: All right.
1: Why do you think I'm so relaxed?
0: I don't know, because you don't care.
1: Well, I care.
0: Okay. Well, good for you. Ain't nothing wrong with getting the poison out. All right, let's take a break, come back. talk about Xavier's poison getting out. I also found there was a part of my interview with Francesca Hong that I was looking for. So the interview without the commercials was like 40 minutes long. And this morning I went through my interview with her. And there's a particular part that I found in the interview. So I'm going to play that for you as well. And I want you to give your honest opinion on whether you think she's being authentic or not. So we'll play a little bit of that on the other side. You're listening to The Truth with Sherwin Hughes, and it's exclusively on 101.7 The Truth of Milwaukee. Don't go anywhere. I'll be right back.
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0: David Crowley goes on to say, Sarah, meaning the lieutenant governor, has the ability to build a coalition, excuse me, Democrats need in order to win our race and to win our state assembly and state senate. Crowley said, we need that trifecta. Whether he believes it or not, he's got to be loyal to the party that I guess did show him some respect and some support. A CBS 58 reporter asked Crowley why he didn't think other Democratic candidates had just as good of a shot at beating Tiffany and helping drive turnout in legislative races. Quote, I know what it takes to actually build a coalition, Crowley replied. I'm not going to speak to the other candidates. That's not nice. But I've seen the lieutenant governor put in work needed to build the necessary relationships, but also to have the tough conversation. I've never met her before, so obviously David knows a lot more about her than I do. And just because, and I like David, I really do. He's a great guy. Known him for a long time. In fact, he used to be my representative in the state assembly. And when he ran for the state assembly seat, the district in which I live, I didn't support him then either, but that's fine. Long time ago. Well, there was someone else in that race that I had a personal connection to, and he didn't take it too hard. Because, you know, people have their preferences and who they support. You can't take the stuff personal because at the end of the day, it's all business. But I'm not going to base my vote off of the endorsement of another elected official who is just being loyal to the party that they are a member of. My loyalty to the Democratic Party only goes as far as the Democratic Party speaks to the issues of the people that I share a city with. I can't just be blindly loyal and just vote for them because I don't want to make that kind of mistake. They actually have to demonstrate something. What do you bring to the table, Democratic Party? Because I'm seeing the progress that we have made as black people just being written off and melted away and reduced and overturned, and constitutional amendments are on the way to make sure that our progress is permanently stifled. And if the Democrats are not addressing those issues, then my decision is going to be very, very tough. Now, I know better than to vote for a Republican because that's just an all-out resignation altogether on black progress. But I'm not going to vote for a Democrat just because I have in the past. You actually have to show and prove, especially in the days of Donald Trump, when it's easier to bring up alternative policies to what Donald Trump is doing. But they're not doing that because the thing that's making me angry about this particular crop of, let me just go ahead and say it. I know I shouldn't be judgmental. You know, you're not supposed to judge people because, you know, you're not supposed to, they say, whoever they is. They all have something in common. I'm going to put Francesca on an island by herself because she's very different. She is an anomaly. That don't mean I'm voting for her because I don't believe that her political trajectory solves the problem either. Democratic socialists want to use the existing system to reform the existing system. And as a black man, I know that that does not work. The existing system of America is not changed or morphed from within. You basically have to tear the whole damn thing down and start anew. That's what communists want to do. Communists are like, yeah, we can't reform the system from within. Democratic socialists are like, well, kinda. It's like black cops can't reform a racist system of policing just because they're black cops. Some of y'all probably work in a job or work in an industry where there's some racial bias. You can't work within that job, that company, and change the whole perception of race and racism and racial bias just because you work there. So it's just a very simple concept for me. But here's what I think these candidates have in common. They're just mediocre. It's just a bunch of just regular people. And maybe that's good. Maybe Wisconsinites want to vote for someone who's just in the middle, not particularly stellar in any one endeavor. No one is overwhelming with their accomplishments, with their fiery rhetoric. They're just a bunch of average people. And I can't take the recommendation of an average person in voting for another average person. And maybe I'm being too hard on these individuals, but again, they chose this life. They chose to put themselves out there in a run to be governor of the state of Wisconsin. Because once we have a governor, we're going to be stuck with him for a while. So all the decisions that they make are going to be all of our decisions that we're going to be in together, come hell or high water, including the bad consequences and the unintended consequences. The most recent polling, including county-level straw polls, has Rodriguez, Hong, and Barnes as the front runners, with support for Roys and Brennan barely registering. Here's why I believe David needs to drop out of the race, and I need you to hear me out on this. And I don't want anybody to think that I'm coming down on David. Xavier, does it seem like I'm coming down pretty hard on David Crowley? Because I don't want to come across that way. I'm just being honest and being objective. That's all I'm doing.
1: I think you're just being critical of the campaign. I mean, it is worth criticism. I mean, especially when he said there wasn't any deals going on, when he said he endorsed Sarah Rodriguez, there definitely were, you know, something going on behind doors. I don't know what was disclosed, but, you know, that's politics. That's just what politics is.
0: Yeah, I just wish he would have been a little bit more honest and saying, oh, yeah, we all, as Democrats, we all made a decision. We listened to the executive director and the chairperson of the state Democratic Party, and we've all decided we're going to line up behind Sarah Rodriguez. This is a decision that we made as a bunch of Democrats. I'd actually be okay with that. But to say that there's not, that there wasn't some internal establishment process, of course there is. That is how parties are run. And I don't want David to take advantage of Wisconsinites' ignorance of how political parties work, because, I mean, we're not dumb. The Republicans also have an establishment process. That's the whole the reason why people get nominated is because there's an establishment process, whether it be in a Democratic primary for governor or a Democratic or Republican primary for president. There is an establishment process. There's rules, there's boundaries, there's do's and there's don'ts. And I think we all respect that. But David had to get out of the race because he wasn't polling. He didn't reach double digits. And had he continued, hear me out on this now, he would look weak as a county executive. Hear me out. If you run for governor and you only poll at 5%, people will take a look at you and be like, wait a minute, maybe you shouldn't be county executive, because if you couldn't muster up more than 5% support being the chief executive of the largest county in the state, then why would we reelect you for county executive? That's ultimately what would have happened. Had he stayed in the race and performed miserably, the people that he would need to go to for campaign donations for his reelection to county executive would say, David, we're not going to give you any money because we gave you a bunch of money to run for governor and you performed miserably. We're not going to give you any more money to run for county executive because you disappointed all of us. Now, here's what I really think is going to happen. In the event that Francesca Hong wins the Democratic primary, there's two steps to this. If she wins that and loses to Tom Tiffany, she still elevates her platform. And I think that she will go around the country and be able to raise money for Democratic Socialists, because there's other parts of the country where they are poised to do a lot better. Wisconsin is still conservative. Even though we are traditionally, we go back and forth the last few cycles, we're traditionally a blue state, but Wisconsin is conservative. It's an upper Midwestern, 90% white damn near, Catholic, Lutheran, rural, farmland. It's a conservative place. Democratic Socialists don't really have the natural constituency here that they would have somewhere else in much more liberal and, dare I say, enlightened part of the country. But if Francesca Hong is able to platform Democratic Socialism in a relatively conservative state like Wisconsin, she becomes a rock star amongst other Democratic Socialists. So this is if she wins the Democratic primary, even if she loses to Tom Tiffany. If she wins the Democratic primary and becomes governor, a Democratic Socialist in the next election, listen to me now, I'm predicting this and I'm going to be right because I'm never wrong about this kind of stuff. I wish Homer would have left his gavel. Kidding. Homer has a baby gavel. It's not a real gavel. I just smack my hand on the table. Me smacking my hand on the table is louder than his baby gavel. Shout out to Homer Blow. He's probably getting mad at me right now. That's all right. If Francesca Hong becomes governor, expect Democratic Socialists to run in every conceivable political position throughout Milwaukee County, including they will challenge David Crowley. They might beat him. They'll challenge Cavalier Johnson. They might beat him because their network would have grown in such strength. Keep in mind, they already have an organizing victory in the second aldermanic district. They'll run somebody against Mark Chambers. If Francesca Hong gets elected governor, Democratic Socialists will carpetbag the black community, and I think that they'll win. Let me tell you why. because black leadership is weak in the fact that black people and black voters have not seen any positive, tangible results enough to where they can tell you 30 or 40 things that their black elected officials have done. She will, Francesca Hall, this is why she's dangerous. Because the Democrats are so weak that someone who traditionally is not a Democrat, a Democratic Socialist is not a Democrat. They're a separate kind of political party, right? But they're able to run when the Democrats lose because people see the Democrats as weak. And so they're being manipulated and taken advantage of by Democratic Socialists that know that the Democrats are in fact weak. And if she becomes governor, Democratic Socialists will run for positions all throughout Milwaukee County, all throughout the city. We may have a Democratic Socialist mayor and county executive. I already know they would run against David Crowley. I already know it. Because what do they have to lose? We'll take a break, come back, continue more spot-on political predictions because, you know, I'm never wrong when it comes to such things. Oh, also, we have a YouTube poll up, and I want to get your sentiments on a pretty simple question. Have you ever been a victim of violent crime? Because I want to dedicate a good piece of the show to where we are with crime numbers. Because I know in the summertime, crimes spike and police officers get shot and cops get run over by cars. Cops even get fireworked. There was a cop in the parking lot. I think it was the Walgreens of Brady Street, yeah? She got firework, even though the firework wasn't even near her. It went off and she just, oh, God, she flopped like LeBron James.
1: Yeah, that was pretty suspect.
0: She's going to get duty disability for that. Speaking of duty disability, I know somebody, a cop, former cop that has it. Check this out. A person died in this particular officer's custody, okay, because they ignored the suspect's cries for help and need for medical attention, okay? The person's like, hey, can you call the ambulance? I'm not feeling well. I can't breathe so good. And the cop is like, oh, you're fine. Because they used to say if a person is talking, then they're breathing and they're fine. So the guy's in the back of the squad car. And he's like, oh, no, I need an ambulance. Can you call an ambulance? The cop is like, no, I'm not going to call an ambulance. You're fine. Cop is in the front doing paperwork, right? Got the suspect in the back. Suspect falls over. Suspect dies. The cop was so traumatized that somebody died in his custody. The cop gets duty disability. He's getting $50,000 a year for the rest of his life. He's going to get his pension. And you know what he does now? He DJs weddings, and he still gets $50,000 a year for the rest of his life from the city of Milwaukee because he's getting duty disability because he, the cop, was traumatized because somebody died in his custody, and the reason why the person died in his custody was his fault. Like, he was negligent, but it was so stressful for him that it gave him duty disability for the rest of his life. Good Lord, you got to love the police. Yay. Back to blue, they say. The Truth with Sherwin Hughes on 101.7 FM. We'll be right back.
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3: This life-saving care is made possible by a global movement of supporters.
0: Not really a city girl says. Mandela can still run if he loses. Wisconsin doesn't have a maximum limit on how many times one can run for the position. Of course. But if you lose continuously, you become unelectable. Oh, you can run forever. If you look at the historical record, you can look at Milwaukee, the city of Milwaukee, Milwaukee County. You have some candidates that run for office and they continue to lose and they continue to run. David King has run for everything. Secretary of State, governor, mayor, county executive, he continues to lose. Now, you can run for office forever, but the more times you lose, the less likely it is you will ever, ever, ever be elected because people look at your record. They look at what you have done. And if they look at your record as a candidate and all they see is how many times you've run for office and lost, they're never going to vote for you. So when I said my earlier sentiment –

0: that when Mandela loses this Democratic primary, he will never be electable ever again because he has taken too many risks in running for office and lost. Because here's the thing about Wisconsinites. We like to hedge our bets a little bit. Why vote for someone who has lost the last three contests they've run in? Not a very smart decision to vote for someone who has demonstrated that they simply cannot win. Now, every time he runs, he will get a certain number of votes, 100%. There are some folks in this state that are totally loyal to Mandela Barnes. Whatever he runs for, he will get a certain number of votes. Here's the problem. It's not enough votes to win. Hell, if I ran for office, I would get a certain number of votes. Linda would vote for me. Linda would vote for me twice. Linda would get a felony voting for me. Bob would probably vote for me. A couple members of my family would vote for me. Not all of them. I know my whole family wouldn't vote for me. I could certainly get some votes. And in fact, you know what? I could put together a monster political campaign. I really could. It would be open and welcoming. It would be extensive. It would be everywhere all at once. We would run digital ads. We would run television ads. I'd be shaking hands and kissing babies, smacking women on their butts. Kidding. Or am I? I do the retail politics thing, you know, where you go and you engage people and you meet them where they're at. Hi, Sherwin Hughes. Nice to meet you. Running for office. Would love to have your support. Go to my website and take a look at my platform. I'm sure that I can make wonderful, wonderful decision on behalf of you and your family. Vote Sherwin Hughes. Choose Hughes. Boom. Look at that. Beautiful land. Most of it would be lies. The reason why I would not want to run for office is that there literally are people. It doesn't matter what the position is, because I would never run. But there will be people in whatever district that I would represent that I simply wouldn't want to represent because I don't like them. Like if I had white nationalists in my district and they needed government services and they legitimately needed help and they wrote to my office and they were looking for assistance or looking for guidance, I would not want to help them. But because I'm their elected official, I would have to. That's why I wouldn't want to do it. There's a whole bunch of people. As a black person, I would not want to help a racist white person get a government contract, but I would have to because they're my constituent. That's why I would never do it, because I'll be honest with you, I wouldn't want to represent all the people. In fact, I would only want to represent a very small number of people that are even worthy of representation. I know I'm not supposed to say that, but that's why I'm not running for public office. There's no way you would represent everybody. You think that Donald Trump represents everybody? He'll flat out tell you who he doesn't like. But I know as a black man, we have to be, or a black person, shouldn't even say black man, we got to be overwhelmingly accommodating to all the people. Even though people can drag us through the mud, they can disrespect us, they can stereotype us, they can generalize us, they can degrade us, and we still just got to keep on smiling. I would be the most real, authentic, but incredibly profane. Like I would give a press conference and probably get censored because, you know, when you're passionate about things, you can't. It's hard to hold them back. Let's take a look at our poll. The question is, have you been a victim of violent crime? And I'm asking this question because I've got some Milwaukee crime data that, and this stuff that I have about Milwaukee crime data was even shocking to me. I want to give as many different perspectives on crime objectively and subjectively as I possibly can in hopes that we can figure out some kind of a solution, because the police are not going to fix it all. And the more that we talk about it and the more angles in which we analyze it, there could be more opportunity for us to figure out how we as a public can help fight crime or be more vigilant or something. Because it doesn't seem like whoever is running for office right now in a variety of different positions, a whole bunch of statewide positions that are up for re-election, congressional positions are up for re-election. No one is really focusing policy-wise on how we can mitigate crime in the city of Milwaukee, particularly in the summertime when we all know that it spikes. So some of this is going to have to fall on us. We're going to have to take a little bit more personal responsibility for the safety and well-being of our city. So here's what we're going to do. Why don't we do this? I want to play you a little part of my interview with Francesca Hahn. I think I interviewed her in in April. So take a listen. I want you to be honest with me now. I'm going to play this clip and I'm going to take a break. Okay? I'm going to play a little piece of what she said when I sat down with her for, I think it was an hour damn near. X, were you here for that? You were here for that. You were the producer for that. It was either you or Andrew, so it was you. And I want you guys to determine if you think she was being real and being authentic or just giving your boy lip service. Because when I watched the interview, because I rewatched the whole thing, she had me eating out of her damn Democratic Socialist hand. But I can be manipulated by women. I can't help it. I love them so very much. I love the women very much a lot. There's a lot of women at Bastille Days.
1: Oh, yes.
0: A lot. Milwaukee punches above its weight. I promise you it does. I was astonished by how good some of these ladies look in this city.
1: You going to be there tonight?
0: I'm going to be there all weekend.
1: Oh, okay, you might see me and my date.
0: I really want to see who
1: you are. Oh, yeah, you'll like it.
0: Hold on, man. I'm very discriminating when it comes to the ladies. She's a pretty lady?
1: Oh, yes.
0: Okay. All right, I will judge you, Xavier.
1: Yes. Oh.
0: I want. No, no, let me see a picture of her. Put a picture of her on the YouTube.
1: I'm not doing that.
0: Why not? Will you send me the picture?
1: That's not for those people to know.
0: Can I see her?
1: Sure.
0: Send me a picture.
1: Okay.
0: All right. Hold on. Let me play this little Francesca clip, then I got to take a break. Everybody, listen. Tell me if you think she's being authentic or not.
2: 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And honestly, just to put it very bluntly, I want everyone to love black people.
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0: Xavier, I'm not even going to repeat what you said because I found that to be very disrespectful. I'm actually a little...
1: The 1 to 30 rating is a good system.
0: I think we have different tastes or different perceptions of attractiveness. For me, it's physical beauty, obviously, but also it's confidence, it's vibe. It's intelligence. It's a package. I don't just look at a woman just for her physical attributes. However, physical attributes help. However, a beautiful woman with a horrible personality to me is not beautiful at all. It detracts from her looks. A booger wolf that can do trigonometry, well, I got to give her some consideration. Somebody I can talk to about issues and policies and politics. That actually will make her more attractive. And for me, conversation and communication and intelligence outlast physical beauty anyway. And you know who I learned all that from? Hello, Bob.
6: Hello, Sherwin. And quit calling him booger wolf. I mean, say a little bit unattractive, you know, but not that attractive. The booger wolf sounds too negative. And what's interesting, Sherwin? What if the racist told you? I never thought about it like that. We're going to vote Sherwin in the office. He's running. And you knew the racist voted for you. How would you govern? That is interesting. I never thought about that. You know, if the racist said, we're going to put Sherwin in the office. We're going to all vote, and you know it. Because in the area that you ran, there's tons of racist people in there.
0: Bob,
6: the only
0: racists that would put me in office are black racists. White racists wouldn't vote for me because that's not what white racists do. What would happen is I would win in a district in which white racists live. They wouldn't vote for me and support me. Black racists would. In fact, I would do very well with a black racist vote. I'd probably get 90% of it.
6: I mean, I never thought about that. For racists, and you knew it. That's something to think about. How would you govern?
0: But, Bob, I wouldn't change my attitude on white racists just because I got elected. I still will hate them. Because I get elected in a district where white racists exist, I'm not going to accommodate them because I hate racism. And I hate racist people. That's not going to change.
6: Sharon, you might try to extend institutional racism because you won. You know, and you really wanted to run. Oh, it's interesting. Yes, Sharon, I will talk to you later. That's something to think about, Sharon. I hope you don't extend institutional racism if you want, sir.
0: I would use institutional racism to my advantage because I can't stop it because I didn't build the institutions. The institutions go back to the founding and the foundation of this nation. Me as a black man getting some elected or appointed position does not change the institution. Like the house is already built. All I can do is change the furniture. I'm not changing the walls and the structure and the insulation and the drywall and the roof and the ceiling. I'm just hanging pictures on the wall. So the structure itself is institutionally racist. There's not a whole heck I can do about that. You understand?
6: You said you changed the furniture. I hope the furniture, because you can change the furniture with toaster and, you know, and make it worse. So, you know, I'm interesting. I'll talk to you later. That's, you know, what would you... I hope you wouldn't extend it, sir. I'll talk to you later.
0: Did you say a toaster? You can change the toaster. When I say things, do I make any sense to anybody? Because, like, I'll say something, and to me, I'm assuming it's reasonably articulate and easy to understand, but then Bob says something like, oh, you can change the toaster. That's a Bob thing. I shouldn't take that personally.
1: Yeah, you shouldn't.
0: Okay. Institutional and structural racism is a foundation. It is a dwelling that we all are enclosed in. There's not a whole heck of a lot we can do. Maybe we can knock a wall down here or there, maybe a load-bearing wall. Maybe we can change this, we can change that. But the structure itself remains durable and intact. If black people or underrepresented people or minorities had the ability to change institutional and structural racism, then black cops could make policing less racist. Even Barack Obama, the presidency, is arguably the most institutionally racist apparatus this nation has ever seen because of what it has done, allowed, and sanctioned to, for, and against black people since our inception. Now, there have been some presidents that have done some good. They redecorated in a way that felt more culturally comfortable for black people, even though the White House itself and what it represents is still institutionally and foundationally very, very racist. But Barack Obama, he decorated very, very nice. But here's what happened. Donald Trump came in and he changed all of Barack Obama's decorations. And now the White House is operating in much more of its traditional function. Because think about the White House and how long it has operated and how long it has operated in the antebellum period. It probably existed. And even if you go back before the foundation of this government, because when the United States wasn't the United States, it was a bunch of colonies and the colonies were their own individual countries. That is where the foundations of institutional racism started, because you had to have some kind of propaganda to get people to hate black people in order to justify their enslavement. We'll talk about this and many other things in hour two. The Truth with Sherwin Hughes. We'll be right back.
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3: There's some things I want to highlight that we may not be cognizant of, and I know that some of y'all are going to take issue with what I say, but I'm going to be factual and I'm going to be objective about it because they are still hard at work to make sure that we die fast, we live difficult lives, we make less money, we have less access to healthcare. Ladies and gentlemen, that's not just some random occurrence. And they're criminalizing some of our just unnecessary, loud, boisterous, and disrespectful behaviors. You know, I remember an era where Black folks didn't necessarily need to be heard. Us being in public and being seen was quite enough because we are giving them more fuel for the fire, especially now that we have, I'd like to think, more political power than we've had in years past. And just as we're starting to gain more political power, that's when they start to take away our districts. And guess what? You didn't see it coming.
1: 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It's your favorite producer, Meech. Don't just check in. Tap in. With Jazz Tyler.
4: 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This platform is for you, the voices of the city. 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
5: Just want to really congratulate Meech on this very important venture that y'all on right now. 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

0: Welcome to Hour 2 of The Truth with Sherwin Hughes. Prosperity 555. Xavier, I think that's you. Are you also in the YouTube chat under a different name? If you are, it's perfectly fine.
1: Me? No. Okay. What's going on?
0: And if you were, that's fine. I just would want to know.
1: Oh, no. If I was, I would say.
0: Okay. Why Prosperity 555 says, in all of her other interviews that she has done, she has spoken about Milwaukee and the black community. She has said more than the black candidates. The black candidates don't, which is a shame. No, I agree with you, Prosperity. And I'll be honest with you. I've not followed each and every one of her interviews or interaction with media and the press because I have a life and I got other things that I need to do. But I take your word for it. But it's easy to give lip service to black people because all you have to do to black people, if you're running for office, let me give you a little insider trick here. You don't really have to do anything for black people. Here's what you got to do, though, if you want to win the black vote, which is not hard to get because we're dying to give our vote to somebody. We really want to vote for somebody. We really want, because we're involved in politics because we know that our existence is a creation and an extension of American politics. I think naturally African-Americans are political beings. We just are often disappointed. But here's what you got to do. If you want to get the black vote, you have a town hall meeting, you have some kind of public event, and you invite

0: invite many blacks. You talk to the pastor. You tell the pastor to invite his parishioners. Talk to different neighborhood organizations, block clubs, and nonprofit organizations that serve the blacks. Okay? You do your outreach. You knock on some doors. You hand out some flyers. You want to make sure that you are outreaching, because that's one of the complaints is we don't ever hear about anything. Nobody ever tells us anything. So that's the first due diligence you have to do. Make sure you're outreaching to the blacks. Do some online advertising. Post some stuff on Facebook. You know the blacks love some Facebook. Put some stuff on Instagram. Hey, blacks, we're having a community town hall meeting. We're going to be discussing issues in the black community. Come on out to this event. It's going to be on Saturday. Here's another thing you need to do if you really want you some blacks. Have food at the meeting. Bring some food. Bring some meatballs, chicken wings. Bring a couple little foods. Hey, we're going to have food. Let's talk about the issues that are impacting the black community and what we can do to solve the crisis. You got to make it real dramatic. So you got to do your outreach. You got to knock on doors. You got to invite everybody. You have to find the people of influence in the black community. Make sure that they're on board so they can promote your event. Okay, your event. And you got to have it on a Saturday. Don't have it during the week, because black folks are very busy during the week. Sometimes I don't know what we're doing during the week, but you can't have it during the week, because if you have an event during the week, we will accuse you of not wanting black people there. Because whenever there's a meeting during the day, during the week, you don't want black people there because we're at work. I know a bunch of y'all ain't at work, but if you have a meeting or a town hall or whatever during the week, during the day, the blacks get mad. So have it on a Saturday. Have some food. Outreach to all the people. Do flyers and knock on some doors and post on the social media. Okay, boom. Saturday comes. Here's what you got. A bunch of blacks in there. Some are actually interested, and they come prepared. They have questions, and they're very curious because they want to see what this candidate is talking about, because they also – I'm talking about black people like I'm not one of them. We also will appreciate the outreach effort that they have gone to get us to this meeting, okay? So you got a bunch of black. How many is a bunch? 72 blacks. That's a nice chunk of black. Got 72 black people. Got a couple of kids running around. That's fine. Got free food. Got the blacks. Okay, everybody, got to get started shortly. Get your plate of meatballs and chicken wings. We're going to get started with a town hall meeting where we're going to be discussing the issues in the black community. And then people go in and get their chicken wings and their meatballs. And here's all you have to do. I know that things are terrible right now. The racism in this country led by Donald Trump makes things unbearable. The crime is at a rate in which it should not be tolerated, and our leadership everywhere is just failing us. You're already going to get applause for that. You don't even have to offer a damn solution. All you have to do is tell black people what they already know. And I hate to simplify it that way, but I've seen it happen so many times. You don't actually have to have a solution. Because even if you come up with a solution, the likelihood your solution is going to come to fruition is very, very low. Because in the event that you get elected, I remember you got all these black people in a room and you want to try and convince them to vote for you. You're a candidate. You're having a town hall meeting. All you have to do is tell black people what they already know. Policing is terrible. Crime is out of control. We need more jobs. Yeah, we do need more jobs. That's really it. And now you'll take some questions and people will ask you how you plan on doing it. Well, I'll tell you, when I get in office, I'm going to fight for you every single day. I'm going to leave no stone unturned. I'm going to work tirelessly to make sure that our community is represented better than it's ever been represented before. Yay! And I'm not trying to oversimplify the black political sentiment, but we just want to know that there are people that see the world the way we do. Whether they can do anything about it or not, that's a whole nother story. But we want folks that can see and feel the pain that we go through. That's it. Because that is representation. Now, you may not be able to fix everything once you get there, because we have to always be mindful of this one thing. You can elect an African-American that sees the world exactly like you do, and when they get elected, they don't have the power to overturn racism. They can just shed a light on it. And if you elect somebody black, remember, you are sending them to a particular office to deal with racism, but from a different perch. David Crowley cannot end structural and institutional racism in Milwaukee County, but he can point it out, he can highlight it, and he maybe can add funding in his budget to mitigate some of its unintended and intended consequences. He can't remedy it. He can potentially put a Band-Aid on it or treat it, just like a black governor can shed a light on racism that may exist. And I got an article right here. A government contractor, you know, the state of Wisconsin spends billions of dollars on services. An example would be we have something like 13 UW campuses. All of those campuses need maintenance. They need HVAC work. They need plumbing. You got to cut the grass on all of these campuses. And we don't always pay state workers. I'm just giving you one example. There's hundreds of other examples I could give. But the state of Wisconsin will contract out for these services because paying a state employee to repaint the dormitories at UW Eau Claire might be really expensive. But what the state will do is they'll say, well, we'll find a local painting company. We'll have a contract with them, and then they can paint the dorms at the University of Wisconsin Eau Claire. That is very, very common. And what we found over many, many years is that if you are a black or minority or woman-owned business, you did not get your fair share or even the opportunity to bid on some of these contracts. 99.9% of these contracts went to white contractors, and the other 0.1% went to the wives and girlfriends of these contractors, and we found that that's not fair. Let me tell you why that's not fair. Because black people and Asian people and Latino people pay state taxes. They pay income taxes just like everybody else. But to not be offered the opportunity or to be excluded from government contracting, which can be very lucrative. You got to keep in mind, our budget annually in the state of Wisconsin is probably $40 billion. So our biennial budgets, because we do our budgets for 2 year cycles, is $80 billion. Now, I want you to keep in mind, $80 billion is an insane amount of money. $80 billion is, well, how can I conceptualize $1 billion? It's 100,000 millions. That's a lot. So one painting contractor that has a $600,000 contract could make that business successful forever. But in the grand scheme of things, it's a drop in the well compared to the $40 billion, $80 billion biennial budget. All right? And so the state said, look, if you reside in this state and you have a business that, you know, is reasonably successful and productive, you can bid on these contracts and you, of course, can get an opportunity. But everybody should be able to do that because we all pay taxes. The thing about, I'm going to use another example. The bus boycott in Montgomery, which really kicked off, it kicked off the nationally publicly revered portion of the civil rights movement. It's how we got to know a guy by the name of Dr. Martin Luther King, who at the time was probably 26 years old, and that's when you got to know a lady named Rosa Parks. Because here's what the problem is, what the problem was. Black people were paying the same fare to ride the bus, but were limited in where they could sit. That was the crux of it. If we're paying the same fare as everyone, we should be able to sit anywhere we want. If black people paid no fare or a reduced fare, then absolutely you can tell us that we can sit at the back of the bus. But because we were paying the same dollar amount to ride the bus, you can't tell us where to sit. Like, that was the logic behind it. Like, oh, that's not fair. We're paying the same money to ride the bus. You can't tell us that we only can sit in the back. Just like if we are all paying taxes in Wisconsin, we're paying income taxes and property taxes, we should have the full opportunities and benefits of being a business owner and a taxpayer in Wisconsin. And so there was a program that was created in the 1970s to, I almost want to call it a form of reparations, because it was noticed that black businesses in particular were being kept out, sometimes intentionally, of getting state contracts, and that's not fair. So they came up with what we call a supplier diversity program, where you can give up to a 5%, so 5% of all state spending. I know 5% sounds like a small number. That's probably tens of millions of dollars that can be specifically set aside and allocated to black businesses, because in history in the state of Wisconsin, black businesses were intentionally excluded. I also want to let you know that that 5% preference that has been around since the early 1980s, the state has never met that 5% threshold. We have never had minority businesses in the state of Wisconsin provide a full 5% of all of the money that the state spends on a variety of different contracting services. So we've, even though that bar is low, we've still never met it. But the fact that it exists, and if a handful of black businesses are able to get state contracts, they could make millions and millions of dollars. So you have to look at the numbers relatively, even though 5% is small. 5% of several billion dollars is still a hell of a lot of money. The Wisconsin Supplier Diversity Program, or WISDP, is one of the state's oldest economic development and procurement initiatives. Its purpose is not to establish quotas or guarantee contracts for minority-owned businesses, but rather to increase their participation in state contracting by reducing barriers to entry and allowing limited bidding preference in competitive procurement. So it does give a little bit of an advantage to a business that would traditionally be kept out. And it's been a program that Democrats and Republicans have just been okay with. The Republicans are okay with it because the percentage is small. The Democrats are okay with it because they can still offer tens of millions of dollars to minority contractors. I want to let you know this right now. The Wisconsin Institute of Law and Liberty is now suing to end the Supplier Diversity Program because they don't want black businesses to get any money, any contracting opportunities whatsoever. None. And so when you talk about the candidates, and you know, maybe Francesca Hong isn't, maybe she is, talking about issues impacting the black community, is she talking about reinstating the Supplier Diversity Program that an outside organization is trying to sue to get rid of? See, the devil is in the details. If you have a bunch of black people in a room for a town hall meeting and you tell us how bad the world is and everybody is racist and black people are treated unfairly, that's one thing. But if you say, if I get elected, I'm going to reinstitute diversity, equity, and inclusion, I'm going to bring affirmative action back because this country has still not made good on its promise to treat black people fairly. That's another thing. Just telling us what we already know is usually enough to get you elected because we want someone that can reflect our sentiment. But actually saying you have policies and a real plan to attack some of the ways in which we have been harmed intentionally, that's another. They'll do the former, they won't do the latter. I'm going to take a break. I'm going to come back. I'm going to give you the details of this lawsuit, how the Wisconsin Institute of Law and Liberty does not want any black businesses to get any state contracts whatsoever, even though the preference is only 5%. And Mandela Barnes ain't saying nothing about this. David Crowley didn't say nothing about this. And I know damn well Sarah Rodriguez ain't going to say nothing about this. That being said, why would I vote for her? For what? For what? Just because she's a Democrat? Nope. I mean, Clarence Thomas is a U.S. Supreme Court justice. If he ran for office, I wouldn't vote for him just because he's black. You know what I mean, Jelly Bean? The Truth with Sherwin Hughes will be right back.
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0: at Bastille Days all weekend. If you see your boy, say what's up, but also don't ask any questions. All right? Talked to Carrie this morning. Carrie's going to be Carrie, you know, Noni Juice. She's going to be at Bastille Days, too. So if you see me and Carrie kicking it, hey, throw a little peace sign. Then go on about your business, especially if you see me, because I might be involved in some questionable activities. Just leave me alone. I got it. Daddy got to have a life, too. 1983, the creation of the program. The Wisconsin legislature created the Supplier Diversity Program in 1983 through 1983's Wisconsin Act 390. The legislation had two primary objectives. Establish a statewide goal that 5% of state contract dollars be spent with certified minority businesses. Allow but not require state agencies to apply a 5% bid preference to certified minority business enterprises. So this, imagine this. So let's say Craig Karmazin, who is a white fella, he is bidding on a state contract to paint the dormitories at the University of Wisconsin, Eau Claire. And his bid comes in at $100,000. And now Craig Karmazin is very much a white fella. Don't know if you've ever met him before, but when you meet him, you know instantaneously he's a white fella. Now, through Wisconsin's Act 390 and the 5% bid preference, so it's not just 5% of total contracting dollars going to minority businesses, there's a 5% bid preference. So because I would be, Sherwin Hughes, I got a painting company too, and Craig Karmazin, a white fella, has submitted his bid for $100,000 to paint the dormitories at the University of Wisconsin Eau Claire, which is a state contract. My contract can come in at $105,000 and I could get the contract because they are giving me a 5% bid preference. How state and government contracting works, because there's contractors for the city of Milwaukee, Milwaukee County, the state of Wisconsin, and even the federal government. By law, unless otherwise specified, when it comes to government contracts, which is funded with taxpayer dollars, you have to, by law, take the lowest bid. Unless there is a program or another law that allows you to give a bid preference for minority businesses. Some of you may think, oh, well, that's not fair that the minority business can come in at a higher price. That is like reparations because for so long, minority businesses weren't even allowed to bid on these contracts. It's an affirmative action type of program, and it's been in existence in the state of Wisconsin for 43 years, and both Democrats and Republicans have never had a problem with the program. Okay, it was extended in 2006 to offer opportunities to veteran-owned businesses and some women-owned businesses, disabled veterans, et cetera, et cetera. So the Wisconsin Institute of Law and Liberty is as conservative a legal organization as you can possibly find. And so when you have the Trump administration that made its commitments to end DEI and affirmative action, what Wisconsin Institute of Law and Liberty does is it looks at any possible existence of what could be considered DEI and affirmative action here in Wisconsin, and it sues to eliminate them under the guidance of the Trump administration. A Wisconsin-based taxpayer association represented by the Wisconsin Institute for Law and Liberty, or WILL, filed a new lawsuit challenging the Wisconsin Supplier Diversity Program, a procurement program that spends $250 million each year purchasing supplies and services based on race. White, Middle Eastern, and most Asian small business owners are, in fact, ineligible for this program simply because of their race, because it's a program that gives preference to Black and Latino business owners because they have traditionally been kept out, right? That is the reason why this program exists. And remember, Democrats and Republicans up until this point for the last 43 years have agreed with this program and said, hey, it's only 5%. It's perfectly fine because we know with documented fact that Black and Latino businesses have been kept out of the opportunities when it comes to contracting. Administered through the Wisconsin Department of Administration, the program awards some minority-owned businesses a 5% bid preference across all state contracts, including engineering and architectural services, building construction and maintenance services, state-funded highway construction, and general procurement. The lawsuit filed follows a recently successful effort by the Wisconsin Institute of Law and Liberty to challenge race-based scholarships previously awarded by the state. So the minority scholarship, Will was the law firm that sued all the way up to the state Supreme Court that got the minority scholarship that helped black kids get and black adults get money for college. So Will is the organization that sues to end anything related to DEI and affirmative action. And they are now trying to take away the supplier diversity program, which puts $250 million worth of business and contracting opportunities into the bank accounts of certified black and Hispanic businesses. The Wisconsin Institute for Law and Liberty Managing Vice President Dan Lennington stated, and I quote, "Governor Evers doles out government contracts to businesses based on race. He spent nearly $1.5 billion on this massive DEI scheme, all on the taxpayer's dime, and this has to end now." So when you guys talk about needing reparations and how we are owed, reparations won't come in the form of a check. Reparations comes in the form of, hey, we've noticed that African-Americans in particular have been left out of this realm of business opportunity. Let's give them some opportunity to catch up and give them some bid preference, and then ask state departments when they're buying services or they need maintenance to consider black and Latino businesses, because they traditionally, and we've got proof that they have been left out or they weren't advertised to, et cetera. The Wisconsin Institute of Law and Liberty says it doesn't matter. They will now get nothing. Citizens Defending Liberty is a membership association of Wisconsin taxpayers who want to see the money spent lawfully, even though it is legal because Wisconsin Act 390 created this program. I'm just trying to give you some examples of the nuances of how black progress is being unraveled right before our eyes, and none of the candidates for governor, because this would be firmly in the purview of a governor. They can say, no, we want the supplier diversity program because we want black-owned and minority-owned businesses that are paying taxes in the state of Wisconsin to have the chance to bid on contracts and to supplement some of their business income. Because, hell, if you live in Wisconsin, you work in Wisconsin, and you've got a business in Wisconsin, we want to contract with you because you're just as much a part of the fabric of this state as anybody else. And if there is a history, and there is, of keeping these black and minority businesses out, we want to welcome you back in with Act 390, which gives the supplier diversity program its legs. And because it can be considered DEI or affirmative action, the Wisconsin Institute of Law and Liberty wants to overturn it. Now, remember, Will, Wisconsin Institute of Law and Liberty, was successful in overturning a minority scholarship, which, let me be real clear, doesn't even hurt white people. It's not like the minority scholarship program that Will sued all the way up to the state Supreme Court, and they got a victory, a 7-0 victory. It's not like it took money away from white college students. It didn't. It just provided $2,500 damn, which don't even cover the cost of books. But because anything that looks at race, even when we can establish that black students have a harder time paying for college and our college enrollment is lower and our college graduation is even lower still because some students don't want to be in that tremendous amount of debt or they just can't afford to pay for college, this is a program that recognizes and seeks to ease that burden. It didn't take a single penny away from a white college student some of the scholarships and grants that they could apply for. The thing about this Trump administration and then organizations like Will is they want to make sure that anything that seeks to right the ship or make things a little bit more equitable, they want to remove all of it. And we have to be vigilant and understand that these organizations are out there and they are mounting wins every single day. But if we have candidates for governor that are not speaking to these specifics, it's one thing to get a bunch of black people in the room and tell them how we are being impacted negatively because of our race and to tell black people that institutional and structural racism is actually real. That's one thing. But to say, I am actually going to put the programs back in place that organizations like Will have sued to remove, any candidate for governor can say, you know what, we're going to create a new program that's going to be an extension of the UW system where African-Americans who are able to get out of MPS with a reasonable grade point average are going to have their first year of college paid for free, because we here in the state of Wisconsin understand those challenges. Not a single candidate is going to say that. Let me tell you why. Because they may turn off white voters. So not only are black voters being policy ignored, not politically ignored, no, because I believe Francesca Hong will say, hey, black people need to be treated better and treated more fairly. We're like, yeah, Francesca, thank you. But is she actually going to have a policy solution? And maybe she does. Oh, I know that when I read her campaign platform, and I read it often to see if she's updated it, the only constituency that she is unabashedly in support of with no compromises are queer people. And so when she says things like this,
1: our full chest, that when Milwaukee thrives, the state thrives. When Milwaukee does well, and as people does what do well, the rest of the state do well. And honestly, just to put it very bluntly, I want everyone to love black people.
0: And that's very nice, because I want everyone to love black people too. But what are you going to do in terms of economics? That's a very nice thing to say. In fact, I'm not even going to play you how I reacted to that, because she caught me in a moment. She got me. I was like, oh, my God, that was so nice, Francesca. Because I didn't expect her to say it. She caught your boy. Should I play what I said?
2: Yeah, you should. Full context.
0: Damn it. I knew you were going to say that. But remember, I was very emotional that day. I was sensitive that day. And she has this way of looking at you. Because she was sitting right here, ex. You know, so I sit where I sit. And she had me leaning over, and I'm just leaning. I'm looking at the still video right now. I got that lean, like I'm leaning into her.
2: It's called authenticity.
0: She's got charisma.
2: Yes.
0: It's one thing to talk mess about candidates and elected officials when they're not in front of you. It's another thing to keep that same energy when they're in your face. Because there's some elected officials, I just don't like their campaigns. I don't like their lackluster policy stances. You know what I mean? And I talk about that stuff. But then when they're in front of me, I'm just like, oh, you're okay in my book. It's very different. Like on the internet, right, you can type a bunch of stuff in the comment section. You can be mean and nasty and be a bully in the comment section, but you won't say that same stuff to people in person. I'm kind of the same way, because I can read somebody's policy position and be like, oh, those policy positions are terrible. But then when they get in front of my face, if you have a certain kind of, because I can be charmed. I've been charmed before.
2: Let's hear your reaction.
0: I once had, hold on, Xavier, I'm trying to stall. I once had a MILF charm me out of my boxer shorts. I didn't even know what was going on. Next thing I know, my boxers and my ankles. Okay, here we go. Let's play what I said. So I'm going to give you, I'll play a little bit more of what she said. So hang on, everybody relax. Now we're going to get to it. Y'all need to chill now. Here we go.
1: Milwaukee does well, and as people does what do well, the rest of the state do well. And honestly, just to put it very bluntly, I want everyone to love black people. And I want everyone in this state to know that, you know, this, we do not have a state of Wisconsin without Milwaukee and the black communities.
0: Yeah, I can get on board with that. There's nothing I can disagree with anything you just said. Yes, it is. See, she got me. I will admit, I am not a perfect man, and I can be manipulated. And if I'm going to be manipulated, it very well might be by a small, petite, little Asian lady. Because she's just so non-threatening, even though she's tough as nails. I'll give her that. She is tough, and she's got a set of balls on her. She does, even the lady balls. She's got a pair.
2: Ovaries.
0: Okay, well, ovaries are lady balls, basically. Ovaries outside the body are testicles. That's all the difference. In fact, the vaginal canal is an internal penis shaft. That's how they make penises. They just take the vagina and turn it inside out. So she's got some lady balls, and I appreciate that. I like any politician that's got balls, whether it be the man balls or lady balls. She's got some sack on her now. I respect it. But she's just, I don't know. I'm still not voting for her, but I respect it. All right, I got to take a break now. I'm going to take a break. But before I take a break,
1: our young people can build relationships, feel safe, and thrive. And so the state has to not only recognize this, but intentionally put investments into local government and say with our full chest that when Milwaukee thrives, the state thrives.
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4: And here's Heather with the weather.
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0: was up way too late last night.
1: Thotting?
0: A little bit. Yeah.
1: How's the Silver Fox summer been going for you?
0: Above average.
1: Oh.
0: Yeah.
1: So you've been hitting them out the park a little bit?
0: Doing all right.
1: Some ground balls?
0: Average is above average.
1: Okay, that's good.
0: I mean, I'm not Hall of Fame numbers right now, but we're making do. We're doing all right.
1: As long as you're getting on base.
0: Oh, yeah. For sure. Yeah, there's... See, with women, if you just use time to your advantage, it can actually be of great benefit. I'll just wait you out.
1: Oh, yeah. That works all the time.
0: Because time is not their friend. It's 100% a man's friend. There's a lady. I met her November 2019. Hung out for a little bit. You know, she had stuff going on. I had stuff going on. But I established that, you know, she was a nice lady and I enjoyed her company, whatever. But here's what made me mad, though. So she and I had just started talking early winter, late fall of 2019. Even though this has nothing to do with what my show is about. We're just going to drift a little bit. Don't worry. We'll get back to the politics stuff in a second. Plus, it's Friday. But I didn't like that she had a date for New Year's Eve. Even though I have nothing to say about that because I wasn't taking her out for New Year's Eve. And here's what she did, though. I didn't like this. She sent me a picture of the dress she was going to wear on New Year's Eve with this dude. And I kept it cool. I was like, oh, that dress is beautiful, and he's a very lucky guy. So I just kind of whatever. Here's what ended up happening. So she goes out with this dude on New Year's Eve. They ended up dating. COVID happens. They move in together. End up getting married in like 3 months because I'm still friends with her on social media. So she marries this dude during COVID. They ultimately get divorced. And so I'm, of course, still connected with her on social media. So while she was going through the divorce, I reached out because that's when you strike, right? That's when they're vulnerable. And so here's what's crazy. I said, hey, I ain't seen you in a while. Because remember, this goes back to 2019. So we're talking 2023 now. She's going through her divorce. Her divorce was yucky. It was real messy. I was like, hey, why don't you meet me? Let's have lunch. I ain't seen you much. She's like, oh, my God, I would love to have lunch. We haven't seen each other in a while. I want to catch you up on my life. And so we had lunch here at the Third Street Market Hall. Stupid! Because every one of my coworkers see me sitting with her. And I don't like putting my business in the street. So I don't know what it was about that particular day. But we went to Jack's Barbecue Joint over in the corner. I'm thinking, okay, I'm going to be hiding over in the corner because I don't want my coworkers to see me doing my personal life things. But for some damn reason, everybody that worked at 1017 Truth decided that that was the damn day that they want to have some damn Jack's Barbecue. So I'm over here trying to reconnect with a friend and trying to, like, you know, talk to her and see where she is and, you know, do all the catch up. And then everybody, hey, Sherwin. Oh, Sherwin, who is this? Can we sit with you? No, you can't sit with me. I'm working. Trying to work on this right now. So whatever. That was 2023. When she had to still get through the divorce and, you know, because divorces can be yucky. You got to find somewhere to live. You got to get your life together. You got to deal with lawyers, all that other stuff. So then I didn't see her again until 2024. And guess where I seen her? I seen her at the night market and she was looking good. She was in her post-divorce, like her glow up. Because now the divorce was final. She was finally good. Everything was going great. So that was 2024. Didn't really do much following up, but fairly recently, we reconnected again. And it's very good because now we have a real history. So that's all of what I just told you is completely none of your business, but it's all a part of the Silver Fox summer. It's about reconnecting. I don't like meeting new people because new people are liars. New people are going to be dishonest and they're going to put their best foot forward. I need to have a history with somebody. And there's many people that I have met over the years and the timing was bad. But because I already know them and maybe I established some kind of relationship with them however long ago, it's easier to pick it up where you left off than to start all over. Because I don't like the whole first date things. I'll leave a first date in a second. I'm not wasting nobody's time. in my first dates, and I got into a bit of a disagreement because Tony Smith, former 101.7 The Truth employee here, he'll post dating and relationship stuff on his social media, but he does it to like troll, and I always fall for it. And there were some men having a discussion about what is a proper first date. I'm never taking a woman to dinner on a first date. Never. First of all, there's too many women out here that just want the meal with no interest whatsoever in developing anything with a guy. I'm not paying for your food. I don't know you like that. That's a first date. So my first dates, we're going to, if you don't drink, we'll have coffee. We'll meet for coffee because I can spend that amount of time with anybody to have a cup of coffee. And then if things go well, you get another cup of coffee. Or, oh, you want to go somewhere else? You want to go to a park or something? But you keep it real easy and real noncommittal. Or I'll meet somebody for happy hour. And if it ain't going well, after my one drink, I'll be like, hey, it was really nice to meet you. But I think I'm just going to go ahead and get on out of here. But no, it was really great to sit with you and have a drink. And most people are actually okay with it. Because you can tell if the date's not going very, very well. And one drink, it's perfectly fine. And there's no hard feelings because I think people appreciate, hey, let's not waste each other's time. If we're not feeling it, if there's no vibe, if there's no chemistry, let's just go ahead and go on with our lives, right? So no, a dinner, because no, dinner might take a long time. And if there's no conversation, there's nothing worse than trying to get to know somebody and you're trying to engage them in conversation and they have nothing to say, they have nothing to add. It's a bunch of yes or no questions. Or what's even worse than that is someone that only talks about themselves and they don't ask you anything about who you are. I hate that. I hate a selfish mother father. And then when I was 14 and then in high school, and then I got my first job, and then all I got in my stepfather, and my mother. Let me tell you about my sister. I'm over here wanting to hang myself. And you got to sit through dinner because some people are not very self-aware and they think that they are more interesting than they actually are. And I got to admit something, and fellas, don't get mad at me, but we got to start telling the truth to these ladies. And there are some women whose lives are very average, very boring, very mediocre, but all of the men that they may involve themselves with really pretend to be interested and fascinated by their lives, even though their lives are barely worth examining. Those men are pretending to pay attention to your boring life because they want to have sex with you. That's the only reason why. With me, I'm not going to pretend to be interested in your boring life. I'm going to say, wow, your life is boring. I want to go home. I'm not going to just sit and listen to a bunch of gobbledygook and mumbo jumbo just because I'm trying to get the poison out. I get my own poison out very efficiently, might I add. That only takes 2 minutes there, too.
1: That's not as fun.
0: True, but sometimes it's not worth it. It isn't.
1: True.
0: It is, you know what I mean?
1: Depending on the female. Sometimes I can deal with a headache.
0: How much money, what's the most money you've ever spent to bed a woman, like dates and going out with her?
1: Oof.
0: I guarantee you I have you beat, and I still didn't have sex with her.
1: Oh, yeah. The most, it was recently, actually, very recently, a couple months ago, I went on a date, couple dates with this woman, a series of dates.
0: Uh-huh.
1: I probably spent about $500.
0: Yeah, that's
1: combined.
0: Okay, and that's not.
1: That's not that crazy. No. It's like a couple of dinners, art museum, stuff like that, you know.
0: Dinner and drinks can be $200 if it's a penny.
1: Yeah.
0: That's just par for the course. That's the other thing. If men are expected to pay, dating is like another bill.
1: It's kind of crazy.
0: It is. So I know she drinks champagne. And some women like the champagne. Okay. Well, she orders Veuve Clicquot. You familiar with Veuve Clicquot? It's, I don't know, mid-grade to high-grade champagne. And so I'm drinking my Tito's and seltzer, which is $7. She's getting glasses of Veuve. I didn't think anything of it. $28 a glass.
1: How many glasses?
0: Four.
1: Oh, wow.
0: Plus dinner.
1: She got you good.
0: I got the bill, and I was like, HUD! You know how you get that pain in your side? Because you can't react. You got to be player with it.
1: Exactly.
0: The bill came, and it came in that little booklet. And I opened the booklet, and the number was so high, I swear to God, the numbers jumped off the receipt and punched me in the mouth. She's like, is everything okay? I was like,
2: oh, gosh, I really love hanging out with you. You are fint.
1: Oh. What was the bill, about three something?
2: $290 plus two. Oof. But that's not even the most money that I spent. So there was a person that ran for, they didn't live in Milwaukee. They lived somewhere else, and they had political ambitions. So I have the ability to raise money for political candidates. And did I think that she'd be a good elected official? It's not particularly, but I wanted to help her with her campaign. So I was interested in it. I was like, oh, what better way to show my interest in her than to help her with her campaign? I raised $8,000 for this woman. Now, she lost, okay? But then she said, oh, my God, Sherwin, thank you so much. You really helped her campaign a lot. I want to invite you for an evening out. Come to my city, and I'm going to take you out to dinner. I was like, boom, bet those, okay? I get there. I got a $300 hotel room. I brought my nice clothes. I wore my good underwear and everything. So she takes me to a restaurant. Okay, restaurant was cool. She shows me around the town, around the city in which she was running for office, cool. And then at the end of the night, she was like, well, thanks for coming. I said, what do you mean thanks for coming? Nobody came. What do you mean? She said, oh, I'm so glad you came. I really appreciate your help for my campaign. And all right, I'm going to go home now.
1: Did you have to catch a flight there?
2: No, I drove.
1: Okay.
2: But you know what? I think I might have drove home that night. I was like, I'm not staying in this hotel room. The whole reason why I got the hotel room is because, you know what I mean? That's why I got the night's hotel room.
1: Oh, I'm definitely sleeping in there by myself.
2: I was like, these cold-ass sheets. I'm going home. The truth was, sure, when he was on 101.7 FM, we'll be right back.
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0: Somebody said, I think it was Mondi, said he spent $1,000 on a woman.
1: In a night?
0: It's not impossible. I don't mind it, though. If I'm having a good time, because if you're vibing with a human being, money doesn't matter. It's like being at the casino. Sometimes it's just fun to be there. It's just fun to play. It's fun when money is just like symbolic. Just throw it around. Make it rain. Let's have a good time. You know, if I'm really feeling a woman, then money is just an extension of my personality. Because a woman knows there's certain things that women can do. This is where I fell into it with Francesca. Like, women can make us feel a way as men that I don't think men have the capacity to make women feel. I think we cater to a woman's, her wants, her needs, her fantasies, and her desires. I think women cater to, like, who we are as human beings. We live for women. Since my internal biology and my chemistry changed when I was about 12 years old at puberty, I miss the days before my brain got rewired, right? Before that, it was just like Saturday morning cartoons and riding my bike and just and playing outside. And then it hit. And then just, it's just, ever since then, it's just women. They're so good. If you ask women, oh, could you live on a planet with no men? They all say yes. They choose the bear over us. Ladies, could you live on a planet where there was no men? Oh, my God, yes. We could walk around at night and we would feel safe. Fellas, could you live on a planet with no women? Never. Never. We kill each other. In 24 hours, the planet of all men would be extinct. We got to have them. They're so good. And they don't. Shouldn't be telling you guys all this stuff. Shout out to JD. JD's in the chat. Aaron says, I take dates to holes in the wall because the food is better and my pockets stay good. Nah, it depends. Depends on the woman. Some women are hole in the wall women. Some women, you got to. Well, I'm a sophisticated fella, my damn self. You know what I mean? I want to give her a little taste of this lifestyle. I live like a rock star, in case you guys didn't know.
1: Oh, yeah?
0: Oh, shh.
1: Drinking and partying all night?
0: Not so much, because you can do that stuff and not be a rock star. It's just the recognition and the access. Now, not everywhere, but people that know me. It's good. A little rock star. Oh, yeah, so check this out. There was, I'm at Bastille Days. And you know when you are involved with somebody and then you're not involved with them no more and you see them again after a period of time, they always look better? Well, I saw somebody who I was involved with some time ago and I saw her at Bastille. It was really good to see her. Like, there was no burnt bridges or hard feelings. I gave her a big old hug. She gave me a kiss on the cheek and we chatted briefly for a moment. And she was sitting two tables away from me. I didn't know that. So I'm sitting with my people holding court in front of Taylor's like I do every year at Bastille Days. And she happens to be two tables away from me. And then a dude.

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18: There's some things I want to highlight that we may not be cognizant of, and I know there's some of y'all are going to take issue with what I say, but I'm going to be factual and I'm going to be objective about it because they are still hard at work to make sure that we die fast, we live difficult lives, we make less money, we have less access to healthcare. Ladies and gentlemen, that's not just some random occurrence. And they're criminalizing some of our just unnecessary, loud, boisterous, and disrespectful behaviors. You know, I remember an era where Black folks didn't necessarily need to be heard. Us being in public and being seen was quite enough because we are giving them more fuel for the fire, especially now that we have, I'd like to think, more political power than we've had in years past. And just as we're starting to gain more political power, that's when they start to take away our districts. And guess what? You didn't see it coming.
3: 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Tap in. With Jazz Tyler.
19: 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This platform is for you, the voices of the city. 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

0: right now. I think it's real dope. I think it's real important. 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

0: Hey, everybody. Welcome to Hour 3 of the Truth with Sherwin Hughes. So thankful that some of you have been on this ride since it started at 9 a.m. And here we are in our third hour. My weekend starts promptly at noon. Can't even really look forward to the weekend because I got so much stuff I have to do yet this afternoon. But then when the evening comes and right about the time that the sun sets, well, the rest of that time is mine. Be down in Bastille days tonight, tomorrow. Might give myself a little break on Sunday. You know, Bastille days is my favorite one. It's just so relaxed and laid back. And everybody's so friendly. It's got a feel. Cathedral Square has always been my jam. I remember going to Jazz in the Park in the early days before it was all publicized and before it became, you know, it became cliche. The early 2000s, Jazz in the Park was a hidden gem. Before the internet provided all of the social activities all of the time, all at once, back then you had to know. You had to be in the in crowd to know about some of these things that went on in the many different neighborhoods in Milwaukee. Milwaukee's got several dozen neighborhoods. Each of them have their own unique personality and style and culture, quite honestly. That's what I love about this big little city that most of y'all have never been to. You've never been to Milwaukee. You've not thoroughly explored all the little different nuanced little neighborhoods and their cultural offerings because there's different restaurants and different venues. You can see live music and probably a third of the city. I actually like this place. I mean, you might deal with crime, but that's typical of urban areas. And crime, as you know, can spike depending upon how we prioritize it and what resources we have to mitigate it. So on the YouTube, I asked you guys a poll question, as we always do. Have you ever been a victim of violence, crime? The good news is 62% of you have not, and a way too high 38% of you have. And we know that violent crime and crime in general spikes during the warm weather months, and there's a whole bunch of reasons why that is, and it just doesn't seem to me that the candidates that are running for governor are prioritizing the city that when it is successful, it can help the other 71 counties, the other 1,849 municipalities, because Wisconsin has got 1,850 different cities. If Milwaukee is doing well and money is flowing here and people are going out to the different entertainment districts and they're getting hotel rooms because hotels are taxed and they're renting cars here because rental cars are taxed and they're spending money on food and beverage because those things are taxed, then that money can go and supplement all of the programs and hospitals and infrastructure in other parts of the state. But for some reason, when candidates run for office, they want to cater to the smallest, most sparsely populated rural areas, even though Milwaukee is the economic engine. And obviously I have a problem with that because I am from here and I know that when this city is operating and firing on all cylinders, things are better for everyone. So again, that is why I don't have a lot of excitement nor enthusiasm for these candidates that are running for governor. Now, we at one point in time had at least two. I think Joel Brennan, I think he's from Milwaukee. I don't know. Maybe he is. But he said something earlier in the campaign cycle that showed me he was not going to bend over backwards for Milwaukee when he said that Wisconsin is not ready for a non-male, non-white governor. So he was discounting both Mandela Barnes and David Crowley by saying that. And when you say that, then you are discounting and discrediting the diversity that Milwaukee is. Because I don't know if you guys know this. Milwaukee is a black city. No. Mathematically, it is. Here's why we have some of the problems. Milwaukee is a black city, but its foundations and its infrastructure is still like old white German, Irish, and Italian. That's why we have so many cultural mismatches. This is a black city. It was never intended to be one, but it is. And sometimes we don't have cultural agreement. Black people just do things different. We have different expectations. We have different boundaries. We sometimes have different rules. Now, for the most part, I believe that all people can get along. But this is, for all intents and purposes, a black city. And if you are in leadership in this city and you're not black, you got to recognize that. Because one thing that white people have always had more than us is mobility. If you don't like it, get out. Y'all have had passports since you were 4 years old. If you don't like it, we won't even make a big deal if you decide you want to leave. And many white people have. In fact, I heard, where did I see this? I was on a Facebook thread I shouldn't have been on. And if you look at it in the last, let's say, 60 years, the number of African, 70 years, the number of African Americans that have come here from the South, the majority of black people, unless you're one of those black people that's been in Milwaukee since the 1800s, and there's not very many, the vast majority of African American inhabitants came to the upper Midwest after World War II. And they come from essentially three states, Tennessee, Arkansas, Mississippi. And when black people migrated to the upper Midwest, Milwaukee in particular, to get jobs in breweries and manufacturing and assembly lines and meatpacking plants, etc., a lot of white people left. They moved out, didn't they? They moved to the suburbs. They even moved even further away several counties over. In fact, that sentiment of white people that did not want to share neighborhoods or share space with black people. And some of it were real estate speculators that took advantage of white vulnerability. Taking advantage of white vulnerability is probably one of the most successful tactics America has ever invented. Because back in the day, black people and white people in Milwaukee, believe it or not, were totally okay living next to each other. But here's what would happen. Real estate speculators, kind of like the hedge funds now that are buying all the rental property, the existence of them and their sentiment has always existed. Hear me out on this. Black families, here's the thing, because white families and black families, in 1970, black men and white men had the same unemployment level, both 1%. Everybody was working, okay? And black men and white men would work together at A.O. Smith and at Patrick Cudahy and Alice Chalmers. We worked together and we lived in the same neighborhoods. But real estate speculators were like, you know, when the blacks move in, your property value is going to go down. So your house right now is worth $20,000, but when the blacks move in, it's going to be worth $10,000. I'll give you $15,000 if you leave today. And they scared white people by threatening the value of their investment was going to go down, which we know is arbitrary, but it remains symbolic. And even to this day, it traces back to the Great Migration. Black neighborhoods are valued less because real estate speculators made up a bunch of BS because they wanted to buy people's houses for cheap. That is what started segregation in the city of Milwaukee. It wasn't even a natural racial hatred because white people in the upper Midwest didn't have the kind of interactions and dealings with black people like white people did in the South. In the South, they fundamentally hated us because we were free. In the North, there's, oh, hey, how are you doing, Reginald? You doing okay? All right, then, I'll see you later. You want me to pick you some fresh tomatoes from my garden? You know, white people in the upper Midwest are generally pleasant. But if you threaten their economics and if you threaten their assets and the equity and the values of their home, anybody would turn racist. So whenever you play with somebody's money, their worst impulses and instincts come out. And so I'm reading one of these threads. And it was a white person that said the number of white people that left the city of Milwaukee is like, he called it an ethnic cleansing, which is the wrong term to use. But I saw it objectively and I was like, wow, if you look at the number of white people, because when Milwaukee was in the top either 10 or 15 most populated cities. So since the Civil War, Milwaukee had been a very populous city. We started losing population right around the 2000 census and we haven't really recovered. But when we were one of the most populated cities in the country, it was a majority white city. You can look at NPS as an example. NPS is like half vacant right now because we don't have nearly as many kids as we did at one point in time. And so some of the reasons why we see such cultural mix matches is because this is now a black city, but the leadership is still reflective of the days in which Milwaukee was still traditionally German and Irish and Catholic and Lutheran and Italian. All right, so I got some stuff on crime I want to share with you because some of the crime that takes place is because the infrastructure that we have to prevent crime is old and outdated. It really is about economics. And if we can have job training and job placement that is much more reflective, like we need to have more places, agencies, and institutions training people how to do customer service and hospitality, because that is what our industry is here in Milwaukee. Other than Rockwell Automation and Northwestern Mutual, which is financial services. This is a service and hospitality city. But have you noticed, ladies and gentlemen, even when you go to a fast food restaurant, the level of customer service is poor because we don't have the educational institutions in Milwaukee. I'm talking about high school, because high school is supposed to prepare you for the jobs that are available immediately. And it also can prepare you for a life of learning, but you should be prepared for the jobs that are available immediately. Real quick example, and we're going to talk to Al. When we were building things and making things and producing things and manufacturing things after World War II, look at all the tech and training, technical and education we had in our schools here in MPS. It was training young people for the jobs that were available in Milwaukee at that time. I don't know if we have schools that are dedicated to training young people to be involved in the tourism and hospitality industry. That's why customer service is so bad. People aren't trained on how to do it. At the time, our schools had these specialties. North Division was health. Tech, which was boys' tech, was technical and trade education, right? What was Madison's? Washington High School was like computer services and whatever computer sciences were back in the 1970s, 1980s. Vincent High School had an agricultural specialty, because at the time that Vincent was built, that whole neighborhood was all farmland. We don't do that now. So we have mismatches in the skills that are required for the jobs of today, which is service industry and hospitality based. But the schools are not training young people to have those skills right now. And because we have a skills mismatch, crime can sometimes result when people are unemployed and unemployable. We're going to tackle that in a second. But first, let's talk to, hey, Al, how are you?
1: I'm doing fine. But what they didn't tell you is the reason why the kids is not learning too much in school, because they're too busy trying to F the kids. You know, because if they was teaching them stuff, they would know how to, you know, act or, you know, do public service, but they're too busy trying to, you know, buy them Jordans and dresses for orgasm. Number two, they didn't tell you that the whites is moving back, but they're sending their kin folks who look like they came from the dirt roads of Kentucky, and a lot of the houses they're selling, like on Titoya, they're going for $200,000, okay? Also, some of those the whites that's moving back in town, some of them are the poor whites, you know, and their kids look like Skeletor by the face, so you know they on some bad dope with no dope. So I wanted to give you that information. And the reason why they're coming back is because they know they can get the good houses dirt cheap. And some of them are moving in the neighborhoods and got the nerve to look you up and down. Look you up and down, and they ain't been fighting nothing but straight shooters, glory hole, cheap liquor, and ass beatings, okay? And you always can tell them because their skin look real rough, and they're usually on back of a Harley or a crotch rocket that they ain't changing the oil on a regular basis, okay? And the last thing I wanted to say to you gentlemen, there is nothing wrong with, you know, taking a woman out and giving her a good time, but please do not look like a trick, okay? Just because you spend tons and tons of money, that doesn't mean you're going to be able to put your meat missile in her famous sugar wall glory hole, okay? I need y'all to understand that. You can have a good time. She can rub your back, touch you on your thigh, and edge you, and you still can walk away with blue balls, okay? And there's no guarantee that you can use her mouth as a glory hole. So if you're going to give her a good time, give her a good time, but don't make yourself look like a trick and then complain about it, because how much money you spend is all free will. Stop being stupid and spend the money on somebody that's worth it. And there's no guarantee she going to let you get that nut, because she probably already got a nut before she came to you. Y'all have yourself a good weekend, okay? Okay, bye-bye.
0: Thanks. He's right. Let me be clear. I'm too old to, if I hang out with a woman, if I go on a date, my objective is not always to bed her. Because quite honestly, if it's that easy, then I don't want it anyway. I want to know that I can get it. And I want to have the option to choose to get it or not. I want to know that it's available. That's all I need. I need to know that I can get it. I don't got to take advantage of it. Sometimes waiting is more enticing. But when I go out, I like to get dressed up. I don't like casual dates. Because if I'm going to spend time with somebody, we're going to get a little fancy. You know what I mean? We're going to go somewhere very, very nice. I just like to be out in the world doing things, enjoying really good food, maybe having some real good drink and having some good conversation. I don't need to end the night in the sack. Sometimes it happens. Sometimes it doesn't. I don't expect that. Now, the situation I was referring to earlier in the woman in which I raised a whole bunch of money for her campaign, I just thought it was a way, because I genuinely liked her. Like, as a person, I liked her political viewpoints. Terrible candidate. Awful. Just should never run for office ever again because she's just really, really bad at it. So in the middle of her campaign, I got to be careful because she might be listening. In the middle of her campaign, like, it's like 2 weeks before the election. And that's when you got to have your pedal to the metal. You got to be out there engaging voters and knocking on doors. And that's when you really are kicking things into high gear. Let me tell you what she did. And man, did I blow my top. But I couldn't say nothing about it. 2 weeks left until the election. She was like, oh, my kids are really stressed out because I've been working so hard on the campaign. She's like, I'm going to take them on a week vacation. I said, come again? Because I know how much money I raised and I spent on doing direct mail on her behalf. And it was a lot. It was $8,000. And she's like, yeah, my kids are just, it's a lot for them. So we're going to go on vacation for a week. I was so angry. I'm like, this is when you're supposed to be putting the pedal to the metal and engaging the voters and knocking on doors. You got to convince voters to vote. And she lost, obviously. And she didn't see nothing wrong with it. It's like, oh, no. Your kids are going to be fine. Win the election. And your kids will be actually even happier than having their mama be a loser. Zach, I did end up going to Bastille Days last night. I didn't plan on going. I was just going to go this weekend. But my guy texted me, and he got the prime real estate because I didn't think he was going to get the real estate. And he was like, Sherwin, we got the spot. And whenever you get the spot, table number one on the sidewalk at Taylor's, you got to go. Gotta go. And so I ended up, and I was out later last night than I should have been. So, and getting an Uber, whenever there's a festival going on downtown, the Ubers are just, it's terrible. But I'm going again tonight and tomorrow. I think I might. Carrie says she's going to be going on there tonight too. Carrie, Noni Juice.
2: That was why I texted you though.
0: Yeah, I didn't. When I responded to your text, I was laying in the bed in my underwear. Because you texted me probably like 4 or something. I was chilling. I wasn't going nowhere. But my guy was like, we got the spot. I was like, word. And he sent me a picture of the view of the spot. I was like, oh, damn. So I had to put some pants on. And you. No, I don't. I'm not like Homer Blow. Homer Blow be a stickler for breaks, don't he? We got to pay some bills. Homer going to be mad at me. Homer will, like, his quarter hour breaks are spot on, but the most important breaks, I believe, are the end of the hour. Him and Bailey will go like 2 minutes over. Because you guys have to cut, if we go over the hour ending breaks, you got to cut stuff out of our shows. Okay, so, all right. So if I don't go to, so 10:56, so the last hour, my last hour ended at 10:56:50. If I would have gone to 11:05, you would have to cut 9 minutes out of my show, right? Otherwise, it won't fit with the replay.
3: I'm giving him the straight dope.
0: Exactly. You know, if I go over at the end of the hour, you have to edit out some of my show, correct? You don't have to.
3: Wait a minute. They get the whole podcast.
0: Wait a minute. Don't we do replays of our shows, correct? If my show goes, that's got to cut time. Are you doing it wrong? Zach knows what I'm talking about. Zach, is he in there?
3: Yes.
0: At the end of the hour at 56:50, if I go over by 5 minutes, you have to cut 5 minutes out of my show because it will make every other show be 5 minutes short.
3: Yes, that's correct.
0: Okay. Which nobody cares about, apparently. Whatever. Now I'll take a break. You damn democratic socialists are a problem.
3: Why do you say that?
0: Y'all are some menaces.
3: Why?
0: Because you don't respect the establishment and the rules.
3: Yeah, that's true.
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0: 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Carbohydrates, got the sodium. She took me to a crib, threw me on the couch, and woke up the next morning with a spoon in my mouth. She's milky. Cereal. Love me some old school LL Cool J. I got some crime numbers here. Our infrastructure of this city is not flexible enough to comprehend. This is a black city, and we should be proud of that. But we also have to do some upgrades and updates to the infrastructure of this town, because I think it's still set up to be an old German, Irish, Catholic, Italian, Lutheran city. The fact that we've got 8 of 15 members of the common council are black. I don't even know how many black members of the county board we have. Enough. Got a county executive that's black. He also ran for governor, and then he dropped out of the race for governor. And the same day he dropped out of the race, he endorsed Sarah Rodriguez, but said that no, that wasn't a part of the plan. Oh, of course it was. Mandela Barnes, he's running for governor. Got a black mayor, got a black police chief, got a black lady sheriff, Dr. What's her name? Denita Ball. Don't want to get her name wrong. So we do have a lot of African-American elected officials, but please don't let that fool you, because there's no amount of black people that have the ability and the power to deconstruct and dismantle institutional and structural racism. If you think that just having black majorities is able to do that, then you may not have a profound enough understanding of history, because there was a period of time where probably 60% of the population in the antebellum South was black, and they didn't have the power to do nothing. So numbers don't account for much. It is the structure. It is the system that gives favoritism to a very small number of powerful people, because they get to essentially control everything. Now, Milwaukee is on the cusp. I think that once we start recognizing the impact and the power of black people and minorities writ large, we can chart a new course for this city, and we need to start charting it right away, because the crime numbers are leaving a lot to be desired. Crimes. There are 61,000 crimes in the city of Milwaukee per year. There are 5,080 crimes committed per month in the city of Milwaukee. There are 1,173 different crimes. So property crimes, theft, motor vehicle theft, burglary, robbery, aggravated assault, simple assault, homicide, sexual assault, and arson. These are the crime categories that I'm using. There's more than this, obviously. There's a whole bunch of misdemeanors, and there's things that people can get cited for. All right? But these are the categories that we are speaking about. I'm giving you this breakdown so we can get maybe a different perspective on crime. And if we, the public, have a different perspective, maybe we can start analyzing things differently and looking at things differently, because the public needs to play a much more active role, because the police can't stop all this. I believe I was telling you yesterday, or maybe the day before, that there are about 6,000 residents per square mile in the city of Milwaukee, roughly. And the city is 96.1 square miles. So in each square mile, you got about 6,000 people. Also, in that same square mile of city where you have roughly 6,000 residents, you only have 15 police officers. So there's no way, even if we increased the number of cops by a factor of 10, even if we had 150 police officers per square mile, you still have 6,000 residents and only 150 police. But that isn't even close to where we are right now. Right now, we are at about 15, it's like 15.6 cops per square mile. Each square mile contains 6,000 people. Now, the good news is the overwhelming majority of those 6,000 people per square mile, they're very good people. They're decent people. They don't cause too much trouble. They may run around naked a little bit, guilty. They may, I don't know, make a little too much noise. But for the most part, they're not hurting anybody. They're not breaking any laws. But if just 10% of those people, of the 6,000 people per square mile, decide that they want to be a menace, they already would overwhelm the number of police that we have. And when you have Brady Street and Water Street that require additional police presence, meaning you've got to pull cops from the neighborhoods to police Brady Street and Water Street, then you are further reducing that 15 cops per square mile. So we as members of the public have to be a little more involved and engaged and vigilant when it comes to crime. Also, I wish that we had a little bit of help from the candidates that are running for governor. I wish that they could offer some solution. But again, if you're running statewide, you don't want to mention Milwaukee too much because you may scare out state voters. I don't agree with that. I think it's a flawed strategy. It's also why I would never run for governor. Because if I ran for governor, like, to me, small towns are worthless. Nothing comes out of small towns. There's nothing there. There's no fun. There's no excitement. There's no culture. Screw your small town. Sorry, there's nothing. There's no colleges and universities there. They're just a bunch of places where it's like 7 or 8 white people. I'm not going to represent you. Represent yourself. See, that's why I can't be a candidate for governor. There are 34,000 property crimes in the city of Milwaukee per year. There are 2,833 property crimes every month. There are 654 property crimes every 7 days in Milwaukee. There are 93 property crimes in Milwaukee every day. There are 3.9 property crimes every hour in the city of Milwaukee. And the average time between crimes is 15 minutes. Theft or larceny. There are 20,000 incidences of theft / larceny in the city of Milwaukee every year. Every month, there's 1,006. These are reported crimes, by the way. Every month, there's 1,667 incidents of theft or larceny. 385 thefts per week. 55 thefts per day. 2.3 thefts per hour, with an average time between thefts in Milwaukee of 26 minutes. Motor vehicle theft. 8,000 cars are stolen in Milwaukee. That's a lot, y'all. 667 cars are stolen every month in Milwaukee. 154 cars are stolen every week in Milwaukee. 22 cars a day are stolen in Milwaukee. There's literally one car stolen an hour. The average time between car thefts in Milwaukee is about 66 minutes. So if one car gets stolen, 66 minutes later, another car is going to get stolen. I'm going to take a break, come back, give you some more details on the frequency of crime in the city of Milwaukee, just to give you a baseline and a different perspective so we can maybe think differently about how we as the public can start thinking about crime reduction strategies. First and foremost, make yourself less of an attractive target. You got to make sure that you're not a victim. Be a tough target. The Truth with Sherwin Hughes. Will be right back.
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0: 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Be a vendor. And you can sell a bunch of stuff. I think we're looking for entertainers, too. I can be an entertainer. I can rap. You know what I should do? Because I'm very funny. Is I should do a stand-up comedy set.
1: Who do you consider funny?
0: Myself.
1: I'm talking about comedians.
0: What is it? I'm trying to think of what this guy's name is. In fact, he's coming to the Riverside in October.
1: See, they're not funny anymore.
0: No, he's funny. Josh, is it Josh J? Joshua? Hang on, what is this dude's name? I see him, he posts these Instagram reels. You got to be careful with that because when comedians, and a lot of up-and-coming comics will use like little Instagram clips of some of their funniest bits. That doesn't mean their whole routine is going to be good. They're just posting on social media these little 30-second and one-minute-long clips that can get a laugh. Is it Josh Johnson? Hold on. Yep. He's really good. He's like a younger, more modern, less transphobic Dave Chappelle. He comments on the contrast of our society and racial issues and cultural issues. He's really good, really intelligent dude. Josh Johnson, he's good. I know some of y'all hate on him, but Kevin Hart is very entertaining. I'd still like Kevin Hart. Dave obviously is the best. And then most of the other comedians that I find funny or entertaining are dead or controversial. Eddie Murphy is one of the greats. Richard Pryor is the greatest of all time. Bernie Mac stands the test of time. Of the kings of comedy,

0: Bernie Mac by far. D.L. Hughley is not funny. He's annoying. Steve Harvey makes me sick. Cedric the Entertainer. He's better in movies than he is as a stand-up comedian. Louis C.K., who got into a little bit of trouble. I think he is brilliant. Louis C.K. is the only white comedian that uses the N-word in one of his bits and did not get canceled. Now, he got canceled for something else, but the way he set the joke up, everybody laughed at it. It was absolutely hilarious. There are 3,800 burglaries in the city of Milwaukee every year. There are 317 burglaries per month in the city of Milwaukee. There are 73 burglaries per week. There are 10 burglaries per day. There's about 0.43 burglaries per hour, and there's about 2.3 hours between each burglary in the city of Milwaukee. Robbery. There are 1,200 robberies every year in the city of Milwaukee. There's 100 robberies per month. There are 23 robberies per week. There are 3.3 robberies per day. There are 5,800 aggravated assaults in Milwaukee per year. 483 aggravated assaults per month in Milwaukee. There are 112 aggravated assaults per week. There are 16 aggravated assaults per day. There's an aggravated assault in the city of Milwaukee roughly every 90 minutes. Simple assault, there are 8,500 of those per year. 708 simple assaults per month. 163 per week, 23 per day. There's an aggravated assault in the city of Milwaukee roughly every hour. Let's talk to Linda. You're on 101.7 The Truth. How are you?
1: Good morning, Professor. I just wanted to comment about, I've never been to Bastille Days. I would like to go. But
0: then you should
1: But I also want to express my, observation. And notice of someone mentioned the replacement theory. The great replacement theory gave birth to the Project 2025. And we forgot to mention the replacement theory. And I think that we're sleeping. We are sleeping, Sherwin, and we're being, you know, while we're sleeping, they singing us a bedtime story. A bedtime song while we're being coerced down the, but it's okay. So this is what I've been noticing with regards to the great replacement theory that started how long ago? I'm not sure, but you can fill that in. But I think that it does. Huh?
0: 40 years ago. I think because you just discovered it, it's new to you. It's not new to anybody else. It's the whole reason behind the Trump administration.
1: No, I'm not saying it's new to me, but the terminology is resurfacing. I've noticed on social media. I've learned this years ago, believe me. But I think, like I said, we fell asleep. And now that Project 2025 is in effect, we are reminded of how this got started. Like you said, what, 40 years ago with the replacement theory. And I see this happening. Quietly, you know, around us. By number one, depressing society and us of our right to enjoy our history, royal history, royal heritage, you know, the suppression of that, but they want to really showcase some type of animalistic behaviors that Black people have. But and replacing our royal history and heritage, you see these white faces, Arab faces on our royal heritage, our royal pharaohs, you know, trying to replace our history, man. And then I notice also that profile our image, our history, our legacy as less than human. And that follows the 3/5 clause in the Constitution. We have to address that. We cannot keep sleeping over the main things that got us here. Number one, the Constitution is not complete. Obama said it himself. The forefathers did not complete that, did not honor us when they did not finish that 3/5 clause. There's no such thing, there's no scientific proof of a 3/5 human. That needs to be addressed. And I think that that is the mentality that carries into the racist mentality. They think that we are less than human when... I don't know. I'm just getting really frustrated. Sharon, wake up and sit up. Sharon, wake up and sit up and tell me. Fill in the replacement theory and how it's playing out in our faces, man.
0: White people are afraid that they're going to be outnumbered because demographically they are shrinking. But to go back to our history, why do we expect white people to teach us about us? And that's an object. Yes, we do. Because we expect white people. We're leaning on them to teach black people about black people. Fundamentally,
1: no, I don't.
0: Flawed. Okay.
1: No, I don't.
0: All right. Well, we get mad when they don't teach us about us. Because we expect them to teach us about us. And that's insane. They never will. They shouldn't.
1: And that's why I'm taking up this opportunity with the Good Neighborhood Grant to teach. Hello, somebody. Outside of the classroom, outside of the policy, I'm going to teach by volunteering my time and those students that are interested in learning. While I'm tutoring math and reading, I'm teaching black history. Hello, somebody.
0: That's exactly what you should be doing, Linda. You have found a way in which you are going to give back, and you have the Neighborhood Grant Program. We want more people to do exactly what you're doing. But the people that you want to try and wake up and get them more involved and engaged, they're not going to be able to do it. They don't have enough time. They got to work two jobs. They got to take care of their kids. They're dealing with family stuff. And probably about 60% of our community is functionally illiterate. So even if you want to teach them stuff, they're not going to comprehend it anyway. But I see where you're coming from, and you're on the right track, Linda. But I got to take a break now.
1: All right, Sean. Talk to you later at
0: Best Deal. No. If you, Linda, if you see me, you have to leave me alone because I'm going to be working. You understand me?
1: I am not. If I see you, I'll be on the other side, baby. I won't come near you because probably have company anyway.
0: No, you won't. Linda, when's the last time you've been on a date? Exactly.
1: Let me tell you something.
0: That means
1: you
0: the 70s.
1: Let me tell you something. You don't know everything about Linda. About a woman,
0: You're
1: honey.
0: Right.
1: Let me tell you
0: Can
1: something.
0: I ask you a
1: let
0: question you instead something. Of trying to overtalk me because you don't have a response? When was the last time a man took you out on a date, Linda?
1: What makes you think I'm not in a relationship,
0: Because you're not. When was the last
1: time?
0: You're acting like a woman right now. I'm asking you a question. Provide an answer. When was the last time a man took you to dinner?
1: And I'm not going to answer you.
0: Because you don't have an answer.
1: I do have an answer. I had company in my house 2 days ago.
0: Ah, that's different.
1: And guess what? He did not stay in my bed. It was a friend type of,
0: Linda, you're still not answering the question. When was the last time a man took you to dinner?
1: I'm not telling you.
0: I'm not
1: telling you about my private personal life because it's private and it's personal.
0: Linda, there's nothing private or personal. If I'm asking you the last time you went out to eat with a man, there's nothing personal about that. That's just social interaction. When was the last time a man took you to dinner?
1: That's you being inquisitive. And guess what? I got a lot to say. I got a lot to bring to the table.
0: Anybody ask me what you read? When was the last time you sat at a table across from a man that was paying for your food?
1: You should pick up that leg when you go when missionary and back door. I don't know why y'all like the back door so much. What happened to the front door?
0: Who said that? I got to get off the phone. That took a turn. She said, "Why y'all like the back door so much? What happened to the front door?"
2: Speak for yourself.
0: Yeah, I'm not into that. Not I said the
2: phone. Nor am I.
0: Okay. So she couldn't answer the question. When was the last time a man took you out to dinner? See there? She said, oh, a man was over my house. That ain't the same thing, no.
2: Yeah, it's probably a platonic friend.
0: Whether it is, whether it isn't, that's not what I asked her.
2: I know.
0: All right, I'm going to take a break. The Truth with Sherwin Hughes will be right back.
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1: And as people just what do well, the rest of us don't do well. And honestly, just to put it very bluntly, I want everyone to love black people. And I want everyone in this state to know that, you know, this, we do not have a state of Wisconsin without Milwaukee and the black communities.
2: I'm not trying to platform this lady, Francesca Hahn, just because you want everybody to love black people. What about some policy, Franny Pants? I will have you know that she is saved in my phone as Franny Pants.
3: Won't you call her?
2: Right now?
3: Oh, no, not right now. Just have her back on the show to, you know, talk about what she's going to do for black people.
2: She ain't going to come back on my show until she starts spending some money on black media. Like, I'm not going to platform her unless she's actually... If you don't find this platform worthy of investing in, a platform that has hosted her before, and she's got millions of dollars to spend, plus outside groups and DSA, and she just raised $100,000 on that dude's podcast. She can't spend $5,000 here to run some ads to promote her campaign. I would have a lot more respect for her if she said, you know what, black media is worth investing in. Because I'm going to tell you what, the other candidates ain't spending no money here, especially Sarah Rodriguez. How can I support somebody that won't support us? She'll want to come on the show. In fact, her campaign manager called me yesterday. I ain't calling him back because I was at Bastille Day.

0: How are you expecting me? Like, I'm coming from a different position. Now, I work for a broadcast media company that only lives by advertising. If we got five candidates still in the race for governor, that some of them are going to need the black vote now. They're going to need it. And if you need it, you got to court it. And if you court it, don't you want to promote your policies and your ideas and try and convince people why you're worthy of their vote by advertising and some kind of rotation? Wouldn't it be nice if every time I went to commercial break, we heard from a different candidate talking about a different perspective on Milwaukee that they would help, that they would invest in, that they would try and improve? Wouldn't that just be really, really nice? Because not only would it help inform us about the candidates, it would show that they're willing to put their money where their mouth is. Like, look, why do you expect me to vote for you and you're not investing in us? Because we need these platforms. Because I don't know what y'all would do if we didn't have the Truth and NOV and the Courier. What would you just get your information from? The Journal Sentinel? The Journal Sentinel is just about done, by the way. It might get bought out one more time by some big national media company, but if not, it's going to be running as a nonprofit on philanthropic dollars. The Journal Sentinel is a shell of its former self. Here's an example. Some of y'all used to have a subscription and got the paper delivered, sometimes twice a day, because it used to be two papers. Remember that? We had so much enthusiasm about local news that we had two newspapers in this city every day. The Sentinel came in the morning, then you got another newspaper delivery in the afternoon. Then they said, okay, that's, people aren't subscribing as much, so we're just going to go to the Journal. And you got the Journal delivered 7 days a week with the big fat Sunday paper. When was the last time you even saw a Sunday newspaper? Remember how big a Sunday newspaper used to be? It used to be the size of a telephone book. Now you don't even see them no more. Now it's JS Online. So they got rid of paper altogether, and now you just go to a website. That is the slow decline of news media. And they ain't really got a leg to stand on. One of my good friends is a writer. You know what she spends about 60% of her time doing? Looking for grants to pay writers to still write for the Journal Sentinel. So if we are not here as far as Milwaukee Black media, because I'll be honest with you, I am a consumer of media. I look at our local news stations and their corresponding websites because I'll glance at them to see what they're talking about. And maybe they have some information or a story or an idea I might use here. It all sucks. I seen a whole article and a video. Apparently they have a kissing booth at Bastille Days where you can kiss a French bulldog. A Frenchie kissing booth. I got so much dog fatigue. I'm so sick of y'all and these damn dogs.
1: What's wrong with dogs? Dogs are the best. Have you ever experienced the love of a dog?
0: I mean, experienced the love of a hamster, a gerbil, a ferret. I used to have parakeets and also had fish. They're pets. They're beasts. That's what they are. They're not people. They don't deserve the same as people. They shouldn't be in a damn grocery store. They shouldn't be sitting in a damn grocery car. If I see somebody with a dog in a grocery car, oh, they put dogs in a little child seat in the grocery, I tell management immediately, like, yo, we put food in these carts. And this little mangy ass mutt sitting his unwiped doggy ass where I might want to put my produce is disgusting and it should violate health codes. Or I'll just pretend to, so they'll have their cart and I always pretend like I don't know where I'm going with my cart and I'll ram into them by accident. Oh, I'm sorry.
2: Oh, sorry. I didn't mean to do that. Didn't see you there.
1: You're trying to start a fight.
0: Ain't nobody starting no fight with me. Nobody want none of this.
1: Dogs? Man.
0: I'm talking about these little tiny little, you know how many people had dogs at Bastille Days?
1: Oh,
0: first
1: yeah,
0: of all,
1: I know.
0: It's thousands of people. Nobody watching out for your, I almost said a bad word.
1: Dogs are the best.
0: All right.
1: See you soon.
0: I'm just saying I got dog fatigue. That's like, y'all can have your dogs, but just keep them at home. They don't need to be. I told this story years ago, but I went to the Jimmy John's on State Street in Wauwatosa. This person, their golden retriever was just laying on the floor in the middle of Jimmy John's. I got to step over somebody's dog to order my number six with jalapeno peppers on it.
1: They have rights.
0: Who has rights?
1: Dogs.
0: Oh, you over here trolling me. Okay. A right to this foot up that doggy ass. If a dog bites a human being and needs to get put to sleep that day, and let me be the one to do it. I'm just saying, dogs can't be biting people. If I went around and bit somebody, right, I get in trouble. If a dog bites somebody, you got to make it go night-night.
1: Depends on the circumstances.
0: No, depend on no circumstances. I know this much. My show is over. The week is over. I'll see you at Bastille Days, except for Linda. Linda, you leave me the hell alone talking about your front door, back door, back door, front door. I got to go. Goodbye.
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17: There's some things I want to highlight that we may not be cognizant of, and I know that some of y'all are going to take issue with what I say, but I'm going to be factual and I'm going to be objective about it because they are still hard at work to make sure that we die fast, we live difficult lives, we make less money, we have less access to healthcare. Ladies and gentlemen, that's not just some random occurrence. And they're criminalizing some of our just unnecessary, loud, boisterous, and disrespectful behaviors. You know, I remember an era where Black folks didn't necessarily need to be heard. Us being in public and being seen was quite enough because we are giving them more fuel for the fire, especially now that we have, I'd like to think, more political power than we've had in years past. And just as we're starting to gain more political power, that's when they start to take away our districts. And guess what? You didn't see it coming.
0: What's the word, Milwaukee? It's your favorite producer, Meech. Don't just check in. Tap in. With Jazz Tyler.
18: 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This platform is for you, the voices of the city. 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
19: Just want to really congratulate Meech on this very important venture that y'all on right now. 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

0: It's your girl Jazz Tyler. We are officially tapping in. Time to get to it. Hope you all had an amazing Monday evening and a great day so far. It's a beautiful day. Got some great topics to discuss, as well as a special guest who will be joining us at the 5 o'clock hour. Katina Shaw, the Vice President of Community Relations with the Milwaukee Brewers Foundation. Excited to have her on. Excited to be on. Please remember to like and subscribe to our YouTube channel. And make sure you follow us on Instagram at 101.7 The Truth, as well as Tap In MKE. We want to hear from y'all. 833-212-1017. Listen, today there's been some things on my mind. I've been paying attention to everything that's happening throughout the entire state of Wisconsin, as well as the city of Wisconsin. I'm sorry, the city of Milwaukee. And as a person who is active in the community, as a person whose family has been here since the 1950s, I can't do anything other than reflect on the leadership in the state that Milwaukee is currently in. And I know we kind of touched on this a little bit last week, but today I just want to dig a little bit more into it, especially with elections coming around. So today we are talking the state of Black leadership in the city of Milwaukee. Is it representation or transformation? Because those are two completely different things, and we need to understand what those things mean, right? I want to start today's show with a question, not because I have the answer, but because I think our city deserves this conversation, right? For generations, we fought for representation. We wanted Black teachers. We wanted Black judges on the bench, Black executives in corporate boardrooms, Black elected officials making decisions that affect our neighborhoods. And today, in many ways, we've made progress, right? However, we see more Black faces in positions of influence than we ever imagined. But is it working, right? Has representation become transformation? It's one thing to represent a certain group of people or a demographic or a city, and it's another thing to transform it. And I think oftentimes we are so blindsided by the way our leader looks and leaders look, and we want to support them just on the strength of us not having a Black or brown person in position. And the whole time they're Oreo. The whole time they're not necessarily representing us. Right? So has representation becomes transformation, or have we confused seeing people who look like us with actually seeing change in the communities that need it most? Today isn't about criticizing Black leadership. It's about loving our community enough to ask these difficult questions, because accountability isn't betrayal. Accountability is investment. So today, let's have an honest conversation. Again, Truth Nation, I want to hear from you, man. We're talking Black leadership. 833-212-1017. Let me ask you something. If I place 10 Black leaders in position of power, but the neighborhoods they come from still struggle, do that mean that we win? Or did we simply change who occupies the office? Because I think those are two different conversations. And the reason why I say that is because oftentimes we get so caught up in this repetitive cycle of, we need to support our people. We need to get out and vote. We need to go down to common council and attend these city hall meetings and so on and so on. And then it's the same rhetoric, right? Not necessarily the conversations, but just the agenda. It's the same. They always come back to us when they need support. But then they also want to, they play the other side. They want to be a part of the good old boy club. And we all know how that goes. The good old boys club, they don't want nothing to do with what we got going on in the city of Milwaukee, right? When you look at elections and you look at the history of Milwaukee, it's always, we need to hold our leaders accountable. We need to, everybody's online saying this. Everybody is calling and making their opinions. But what does real accountability look like for the people who are in office? Me personally, I am just so sick and tired of the sob stories. We get it. We know. Like, first and foremost, where's your PR? Because you can't be running with the same story every election. We get it. We know where you come from. We know what you've been through. However, are you too far removed from the people that you're serving, right? A lot of people like to play that. I come from the hood. I'm from here. I'm from the inner city of Milwaukee. Okay, cool. But when was the last time you actually been down there? Not to visit, but like live there. Are you too far removed? It's similar to entertainers, right? A lot of entertainers, they rap about drugs. They rap about drinking and all of these things in the hood and selling drugs and whatever. Not doing none of it. Probably couldn't even tell you the last time they stepped a foot in the neighborhood that they grew up in, right? They're doing whatever sells. And that may work for them in entertainment. But when it comes to dealing with your people and serving your people, you have to meet the people where they are. And at the end of the day, I think that we have to hold ourselves accountable as a people as well. Because we are always willing to support someone just because they share the same skin color. But that does not necessarily mean they represent us. That does not necessarily mean that we are in their favor, right? So we got to get down to the bottom of it. What does the accountability really look like? And what needs to happen? Are we really getting representation, or is it just transformation? What is it? Because someone representing a certain area or a position is exactly what the term says. Representation. They're representing something. They are a placeholder. They are there to say, hey, this is what I am standing for, right? Not necessarily standing with. There's a difference. They are standing for a certain demographic. They are standing for a certain district. They are standing for a certain part of the city or the state, but are they standing with us? There's a huge difference. Who are you representing? That's another question. When we say you're representing the people, what people? What people are you representing? We need to be specific, and we need to ask specific questions so that we can hold them accountable correctly, right? We have to be able to hold them accountable correctly. Today, we are talking the state of Black leadership in Milwaukee. Accountability is an investment. Accountability isn't betrayal. And again, we're not here to say, I'm not here to criticize anyone to a certain extent, but I'm just seeking clarity. I'm seeking clarity because I don't want to be another citizen of the city of Milwaukee going through the same thing that we've been going through. Right. As someone who has ran for office, as someone who has worked with elected officials, as someone who has been in the community, I do have a right to voice how I feel. And it does not reflect the station or anything else. It reflects me and my personal opinions. We need to start holding ourselves accountable and start checking ourselves. And we have to create a new ideology. We can no longer sit in this state of, well, they're Black. So what? So what? Those are sometimes the worst leaders because they play, they're poverty pimps. They play off of what it is that we need in that moment. And then when we really need them, they never show up because they're too busy straddling the fence. What side of the fence are you on? Now, I understand politics and how it works, and you have to work with many different people. But let's be clear. There's a lot of people running for office, and there's a lot of people in office who pretend like they don't deal with the very people that do everything possible to block resources from coming into our communities. Right? They're sitting at the same tables with them. They're laughing with them, eating dinner with them, smoking cigars with them, having drinks with them, with the very people who are sitting on certain boards in certain positions, citywide and statewide, who are doing everything possible to make sure that a certain demographic, and when I say a certain demographic, I mean Black people in the outer city, because as Tupac says, we are left out of everything. Black people and some brown people in the outer city who are left out of resources. They are part of the problem. And the very people who represent these districts and areas, not all of them, some of them are sitting at the table with these people. They're making side deals with these people. Then they want to show up and they want our support. They ask us if we can get out here and help do door knocking and all of this other stuff. And then look up. I mean, I'm not rambling for no reason. The facts is there. You can go back and check yourself. Numbers don't lie. Data don't lie. Interviews don't lie. Go look. The very person you support today, I want you to go back and look at what they have done, as well as the challenges they have faced, as well as the people that they are hanging with behind closed doors. And when I say the people they're hanging with, I mean other elected officials who absolutely has no interest in making sure that the outer city of Milwaukee is taken care of, right? I got a question for you, Truth Nation. When you hear the phrase black leadership, who comes to mind? And more importantly, who makes you feel represented? We have some great black elected officials in the state of Wisconsin, as well as the city of Milwaukee, right? So we don't want the negative or the ones who aren't for us to outshine them. However, we have to address the elephant in the room. 833-212-1017. I want to hear from you. It's your girl, Jazz Talon. We're talking black leadership in the city of Milwaukee. Do not touch that dial. We got to go to commercial break. 101.7 The Truth.
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2: 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Truth Nation, what's the word? We're tapping in today. We're talking about Black leadership in the city of Milwaukee and the state of Wisconsin. Before we went to break, there were a couple of things that I mentioned. And one of them I just really, really want to touch on. Not to pick on anybody, not to be a bully. We know that a lot of politicians can get very emotional. But accountability is accountability. And one of the things that, one of the questions I would like to pose is, how often should leaders intentionally place themselves in spaces where they aren't speaking but listening? And oftentimes these spaces are not in environments that they're used to, such as press conferences or at the state capitol or at the city hall, not necessarily even in community events that they throw at town halls, but it could be something as simple as a mom's and pop's business. It could be someone's living room. It just needs to be somewhere where the people feel connected directly to them, right? We all know that whenever you take on a certain position in life, whether it's politics, any type of leadership position, you want something better for yourself. You want something better for your family, right? And I think oftentimes, especially depending on which generation you grew up in, oftentimes we confuse that with moving out, meaning moving to the suburbs, moving away from our people, being in a community that obviously, and to some folks, is more safe, more valuable, where they don't have to worry about their cars getting broken into and so on and so on. And that's not to say that the people who live in those neighborhoods necessarily want you there or that you're safe. But these are the things that we have been taught. Doesn't matter what position you're in, whether it's sports, entertainment, politics, or if you're just a regular constituent in the city of Milwaukee, we know that whenever we have a little money and we're doing something with ourselves, we don't want to live around our people, right? And what ends up happening is we go to a school that's not predominantly Black, some of us. And even if we do, we still end up living in a community that's not owned, that has nothing to do with our people. And after moving to different communities, after life changes, my question is, can someone slowly lose touch with the daily realities of the people they still represent, right? This ties into how often should leaders intentionally place themselves in spaces where they aren't speaking, spaces that's uncomfortable for them, spaces I personally feel like they should be going to spaces that makes them afraid. Because the people you're serving are afraid to live in these areas. And if they aren't, you still need to go somewhere where people are living a certain way so that you can understand, right? And I'm not asking to accuse anyone. I'm asking because leadership requires proximity. And proximity isn't just, come on, man. It's presence. Be present. Be present. I get it. When you hold office, when you hold a certain position, and I'm not talking from an opinion stance, but I'm talking from someone who actually worked for an elected official, right? You have, depending on where you live, you have thousands of constituents in your district. You have thousands of people that you have to cater to, thousands of people that you have to serve on a daily basis, not just when it comes to whatever legislation you're trying to pass or whatever is happening with the licensing, et cetera, but something as simple as garbage pickup, something as simple as dumping, illegal dumping, something as simple as the lights. And I don't mean simple in a way of belittling it, but simple compared to prioritizing, right? When we're talking about legislation and then the things that come after that, there's so many different responsibilities and so many different loads that people who hold office have to take, have to deal with, right? Not to mention 40, 50, 60,000 people who live in those districts. And it's very difficult to cater to everyone, and not everyone is going to understand your workload, right? I get it. But at the same time, I think a lot of times those complaints come because you are not being seen. People are not seeing you. And I don't mean being seen in the sense of you pop up here and there, or being seen in the sense of you're on TV or you're talking about this area. No, I mean being seen going and popping up at someone's block party, going and sitting in someone's living room, going to really have a face-to-face meeting with them and see what they're talking about. Not during election season, not when it's beneficial, right? And if you can't make it, send representation. Hello, represent. That's what you're supposed to do. If you are not able to make it, send representation. Because it matters. It matters. I don't know, you know, what the solution is as far as how a person who sit in a seat like that is able to cater to so many people at one time. Hence why I'm not in office. Because it is a lot of work. However, I know for me, I'm boots on the ground, which means that those who are working in office should probably partner with people who are boots on the ground. They need some type of representation. We don't need to hear excuses why you can't show up. We don't need to hear excuses why you don't do the things that you're supposed to do, right? We need answers. We need accountability. We need you to be present. We need you to show up. Where are you? Why do we only see you during an election season, right? Why y'all be spending people? Elected official, what they call them, politics. They constantly be spending people. Court office. I'm gonna have my LA get back to you. You lying. For those who don't know that are listening, you can go down to City Hall and request a meeting with your elected official at any time. You don't have to, like, there's no protocol. You can call that, you can go or you can make a call and schedule a meeting with your elected official in the district you live in. If you can't get to Madison, call the state representative too. Call them as well. Make them be present, right? Make them understand. Make them know that they have to come to you. In the words of Alderwoman Cox, meet the people where they are. Meet the people where they are. I don't know about you, but some of the most important conversations I've ever been a part of did not happen at City Hall. They did not happen at the state capitol. They did not happen at the Milwaukee County facilities, venues, none of that stuff. They happen in beauty salons. They happen in churches and school parking lots and community centers. They happen on a block. They happen at the corner store. Those where the conversations are, that's where you need to be, right? That's exactly where you need to be. That's exactly where you should be. And again, I'm not taking credit away from those in position, because I understand just from being around it, the load that they carry, right? But we have to find another way. Like, it can't be, I know we look at data, I know we look at numbers, and we say, hey, we're doing great in this area. Hey, based off what? First of all, who's providing the numbers? That's what I want to know. Who's providing these numbers? Because when you look at the people when you talk to the people that's living in these neighborhoods and you talk to the community activists who are out here boots on the ground, the numbers ain't math. The math ain't mathing. The math is not mathing. For real. it's to me, it's just another way for them to say, I don't have to show up because what I'm doing is working. No, that's not true. That's not true, right? It's not true at all. We got to make a better effort. The elected officials, people in leadership positions, have to make a better effort of showing up. And again, I'm only using elected officials as an example. There's leadership in as far as CEOs, organizations, we're talking schools, we're talking all of the above. There are leaders in certain districts who refuse to communicate with certain elected officials and with each other, which is insane to me. How do you run businesses and organizations that's supposed to cater to the constituents in the city and the citizens in that area, but you refuse to have communication with the person over that district, or you refuse to have communication with other leaders in that district? This is why the city is running the way that it's running, because nobody is communicating. And when nobody communicates, nobody has the correct information, which means that they can't show up the way that they need to show up for us. Right? I live close to Shortwood. I live on the north side of Milwaukee, kind of the north side. And it's a nice neighborhood, but some of the things that I see on a daily basis is insane. People are walking down the street with masks, like Halloween masks, like Michael Myers mask, It mask, all types of stuff, right? Scaring the elderly that's sitting on the porch. And my neighbor told me that she called the police, and the police laughed at her and asked her, and I'm laughing because I can't believe it, and asked her if it was a joke. If it was a joke, she tried to call the person of that district and they did not show up. They did not answer her phone call. They did not return her phone calls. They didn't do any of that, right? Only for days later, there to be multiple robberies in that area with the person who fits that description. And I'm just using that as an example because this is something as minor as that, to where a person who lives in a certain area can't even reach the person who's over that area to report things like this. There is no town hall meetings. There is no pop-ups for us to go to say, hey, this is happening over here. It only happens during election season. What about the rest of the year? Let's talk about it. Black leadership in the city of Milwaukee. I want to hear from you, 833-212-1017. We got to go to commercial break to pay some bills. It's your girl, Jazz Tyler. Tap in.
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0: 101.7 The Truth. It's your girl, Jazz Tyler. We are live and direct. We are talking black leadership in the city of Milwaukee, state of Wisconsin. What does our black leadership look like? Is it representation or transformation? Those are two completely different things, right? Now, I want to say this. Can we please normalize something? Can we normalize loving black people and expecting excellence from black leaders and not opposing ideas? They can exist together. Sometimes I wonder, do we hesitate to challenge black leaders because we know how hard they fought to get to where they are, or because we worry our criticism will be used against them? That's a real tension. That's truth. At the end of the day, we don't want to discredit the work that people have put in to get to where it has gotten them. We don't want to discredit the positions that they sit in. However, I think what happens is, especially with the leadership in Milwaukee, it's a lot of pride and it's a lot of ego. And there's a lot of battles back and forth because people feel like they work too hard to get to where they are and they don't want anyone to take their spot. The other thing, the other side of that is, are we really supporting black leaders? Because some of them are not necessarily pulling the strings. The person behind the scenes is. Which brings me back to representation. Which brings me back to who is actually representing us. Is there even a thing of true representation and transformation when it comes to black leaders? Is it possible for a black leader to sit in a position without being controlled by his white counterparts? Is it possible for a black leader to sit in their position without having to want to be a part of the good old boys club or a certain group of people in order to feel like they've accomplished something? Is it possible to have black leaders who actually say, you know what, I just want to look out for my people and remain that way? Is it possible for a black person to take a leadership role in politics and not conform? I don't know. Not even just politics, in any position. Because sometimes it feels like it's not possible. Sometimes it feels like when our leaders, when we put them in office, and I say we because it's the people, because before they get to the point that they are at when they're at the top of their careers, they're coming fresh out of college, they're doing internships. They're still around. They have people, us, their people, supporting their campaigns. They have the elders on their side. They have everything set in place with great intentions to serve their people the way that they should. But once they get to a certain level, that no longer becomes the case. And sometimes it's not by choice. Sometimes when you hold these positions and you want to move up, you got to play the game. But to the people who are putting them in office, to the people who are donating to them, understand that that game may not necessarily reflect us or benefit us as a people. We have to do more research. We have to change what accountability looks like for us. And we have to be real with ourselves, right? We're black in America every day, all day, for the rest of our lives. And we know that there's a system that just has been set in place that does not necessarily work for us. It worked for us when it wants to. And we have to accept that and be okay with that, right? And also not depend on it to a certain extent. We have to understand the dynamics when it comes to the leadership here and who's really running what. Because a lot of people aren't running nothing but their mouths. And I mean that in the most disrespectful way. I'm just playing. I mean that in the most respectful way. They're running their mouths, meaning they're talking a good game and they're doing, and their heart and their intentions may be in the right place, but their back is up against the wall just because of how politics goes, right? Just because of if they become the one to go against the system or go up against the people who are really making the decisions behind scenes, then they will use them and make them out of an example. Me, I'm used to being a villain. So I don't mind saying certain things because I've been a villain majority of my career and I'm okay with that. I'm okay with it because I still can sleep at night and I still can look myself in the mirror and know that I am me, that I have not conformed, that I have not gotten down on my knees and become a spineless Black woman. I am completely okay with not being a part of the in crowd to be used just so that I can have notoriety or that I can feel accepted to be successful in my career. But that's not the case for everybody. And again, some people, they go into these roles of leadership with great intention, blindsided, not knowing that once you get to a certain level that you have to conform to a certain degree. And I think for the most part, our community understands that. But again, we have to change what the accountability looks like. And it's crucial that we do it now. And the reason I'm saying this is because, A, we're looking at the older generation is passing away. There's a transformation happening right in front of our faces. When you go back to the very neighborhood that you grew up in, or rather when you look at the elders who are a part of your family, they are in their 70s and 80s. If you were born in the 80s and 70s, our people are leaving. And the generation who are in their 50s and 60s, or 50s rather, are becoming the matriarch of the family. They're becoming the leaders of the family, right? And then you have the younger generation, the teenagers on up. There's a shift that's happening. And it sounds like, okay, yeah, what do you mean? We get it. Well, do you really understand? The generation who was born in the 60s, the 50s and the 60s are dying. They're passing away. They are leaving. And if they haven't, they don't have the strength. Some of them have health issues. They're not in a position to where they can fight how they used to. And not everybody that came after them have been equipped with the knowledge or instilled with the discipline to fight or to be a part of the new revolution. So now, again, the only thing we have is, what do we do? What does accountability look like? All we know is accountability looks like what it looked like from our elders who were born in the 50s and 60s. This is a different time frame. We can't use that type of accountability now because things have changed. What does the new accountability looks like for the Black leaders in this city? Why are they always able to pull the wool over our eyes with a smile? They do one good thing and it's like, oh, listen, no, no, no. We have to figure this out, because if we don't figure it out, I'm telling you, it's going to be horrible. We have a shout out to the chat, shout out to the text line. Bill Sinsky says, why do the residents continue to elect the same people? You know, honestly, my experience is that there's a multitude of things. A, people have given up hope. They believe that whenever they do vote, that it doesn't count. And in some instances, as you can see with the voter polls closing, or it's always something with the early voting ballots, that's valid, right? That's justified why people would feel that way. But then also, there's a level of comfortability. And a lot of people in these districts who vote are the elders, are people who have been voting, or to them understand the importance of voting. And it's because no one is brave enough to go against the people who are currently in position. You know why? Because they've been in those positions for so long. They're tied to so many different people who sit in high positions that can do whatever they want against their opponent to end their entire career before it starts. So they instill fear subconsciously in a hidden way to make sure that nobody runs against them. It's a dirty game. It's the truth. People are afraid to run against certain elected officials because they know behind closed doors, them people might stick the feds on them. They might dig up all types of stuff. They might make up stuff. They might do whatever it takes, because you have to understand, this is like working a 9-to-5. When you go to your job and you get a verbal warning, a written warning, and then you're fired. right? Either based off complaints. Either way, you lose your job. If someone runs against an elected official and they lose their seat, they don't have a job, which means they can't take care of their families. So they're going to do whatever it takes to make sure that they keep that position, right? But to me, when it comes to certain elected officials, I feel like their district people are just comfortable with them being in those positions. Some of them are doing a great job. Some of them are trying their hardest, given everything that they're facing behind closed doors that people don't really know about. And then you have some who are sitting in these positions because people want to oppose them and because they talk a good game, because they know their district like the back of their hand. They know that all they have to do is go to certain neighborhoods, to certain elders, to certain organizations to get certain people to vote, because 9 times out of 10, the other half of that district is not going to vote and they don't depend on their votes anyways. If you go back and look at every elected official who is currently in office in the city of Milwaukee, and you go take a look at how many people voted for them, honey, let me tell you, it won't be hard to get somebody to run up against some of these people. I promise you, because the numbers be low. The numbers be low. So it has a little bit to do with voting, but more so of power, more so of people being afraid to go up against what is known. Like a how dare you. You understand? How dare you go up against someone who's been in office for 50 years? Right? And then also, it's like, who's going to take the place? Because me, honestly, I want to see fresh blood in some seats. I want to see someone who is young, someone who has the ambition, someone who has the power, someone who has the vision, someone who is not going to play ball, someone who is going to be the villain and do whatever it takes to make sure that our city or their district is ran the way that it should be. I don't want to see somebody getting up there who used to get punked in school, or who feelings got heartbroken by a girl or a man, and now they just on sitting on a high horse and having a power trip because they're in this position. Case in point, do y'all remember? Nah, let me stop. I'm just saying, I ain't going to say no names, but you have people, elected officials in positions who went public talking about tumbleweeds rolling down their street. Y'all better stop having that weave rolling down in my district. All this weave, this tumbleweed.
1: Were they lying?
0: This is a black man married to a white woman telling black women to stop having their weave rolling down their street. Meanwhile, their streets is raggedy. Meanwhile, your streets is raggedy. Come on now. Out of all the things we can talk about, out of all the things that's happening in this district, you talking about some weave rolling down the street? We got to do better. We got to do better. I want to hear from you. 833-212-1017. We are talking black leadership. It's your girl, Jazz Tyler. Do not touch that dial. We got to go to break. 101.7 The Truth.
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101.7 The Truth, it's your girl Jazz Tyler. We are live and direct, Milwaukee Truth Nation. We are talking black leadership in the city of Milwaukee. Now, before we went to break, we were talking politics and elected officials, but this applies to everybody. This applies to the CEOs at the school. This applies to the nonprofits. This applies to everyone who is in leadership, right? Are we truly holding our leaders accountable in today's society the way that we should be? Or are we carrying on traditions that no longer serves the demographic that they are serving? Let's move towards the school system, the leadership that we have in the school systems, not just MPS, but the charter schools, anyone who is in these school systems, right? Are these leaders truly, truly careful when it comes to dealing with our children, or are they there just for the money? We know that the schools can't happen without the money, but there needs to be a balance, right? Are you the parent who ignores your child when they come home and complain about the teachers or the leadership or their school? Or are you the parent who listens to your child and then addresses the leadership at their school? That's half the battle. The politics is half the battle. The other half is the leadership at school, the leadership in these nonprofits, the leadership who controls the funding that's going to grassroots organization, the leadership when it comes to the medical field, the leaderships when it comes to the hospitals, everything.

0: or who hold these positions are in are people who aren't doing what they're supposed to do. I'm simply saying that us, self-accountability is doing our own research. Self-accountability is seeing how this process works because it affects us all. Everything that we're discussing affects us all on every single level. How can we know who to address or what to address if we don't even know who's holding these positions, who's upholding these positions? We don't have any information on who's running what. Yet, we want somebody to take accountability. Well, maybe it's misguided anger. Maybe the accountability you're looking for is not happening because you're not addressing the correct person. You're not putting the pressure on the correct person. When we talk about politicians, go through their, it's public file. Go on the City of Milwaukee website and take a look to see who are donating to their campaigns. Hello. Follow the money, you follow the answers. Take a look and see who's donating to their campaigns, because I bet you any money, 9 times out of 10, that's who's really running the show. When we talk about these CEOs at these schools, these charter schools, who's putting them in these positions? Who's on these boards? Who's the chair of the board? Who's the board member? And what roles and positions do they have outside of that? Because they're,
1: I love the poorly educated.
0: Exactly. They're the ones who are putting them in position. Right? Pay attention. Pay attention and do your research, because leaders run this world. People who are in executive roles and high leadership roles are running this city. They're running these institutions. They're running the schools. They're running the medical fields, the hospital. They're running the grocery stores. They're running everything that affects your everyday life. And 9 times out of 10, you have no idea who that person is. And sometimes it's not meant for us to just solely blame everything on the elected official or ask them to continuously come out to speak to us. Sometimes it's dealing with whoever it is that's over that specific situation. So I'm gonna play, I don't like to say devil's advocate, I'm just gonna play an advocate here. If you're having an issue in your district that's pertaining to a school, don't call your elected official. Find out who the CEO is of that charter school. If it's MPS, go directly to the superintendent, right? Figure it out. Start looking up the board of directors and calling them. I feel like we don't put enough pressure on the boards. We put pressure on the people in position, but how did they get in the position? With the board of directors. Hello. Who are the board of directors? These are the people who are making these decisions. Connect the dots. Pay attention to how many boards they sit on, who they're married to. Pay attention to who they hang around, who their inner circle is. It's like similar to the judicial system where they say the DA office and the judges and that all of those people all are friends. It's the same thing with the board of directors. Right? We have to do the research because it matters. It matters. We're not talking just in the sense of having someone to yell at, but we're talking about accountability. We're talking about accountability, and not accountability in the sense where it only matters when it benefits us, but accountability overall. There's no way you can know who to blame or who to hold accountable if you don't even know how they got in the position and who's really running the show. So my call to action to us all in Milwaukee, when you have an issue and it's not directed toward, it's not pertaining towards whoever your elected official is or anything like that, start researching the other side of it. Start researching the board. Start researching the people who are in leadership. These are the people who can answer the questions for you. These are the people who will be able to help you understand why they made the decision that they made. Right? Do some research. Look up their background. See where they come from. See what they represent. See what they bring to the table. See if they're qualified.

0: And if they aren't qualified, then raise it as an issue. If they are, then find a way to support them. Find a way to support them, right? But at the end of the day, we all should be figuring out who is running what. Because it's never just one person. It's always a team. It's always a team. There's always a multitude of people who are upholding a specific position. We got it, man. We got to do better. We have to do better. We got to do better. Coming up next on Tap In with Jazz, we are joined by Katina Shaw for a conversation about leadership, identity, motherhood, resilience, and what it truly means to serve a community while carrying the weight of so many expectations. Listen, I am a Katina fan. I think she's an incredible woman. I think that is rare that a woman of her, someone like herself, get opportunities to sit in the position that she sits in, and she's actually making it worthwhile. She's doing her due diligence, and I'm extremely excited to meet her. I'm sorry, not to meet her, but to speak with her and to engage with her as it pertains to who she is, where she comes from, and her role. Do not touch that dial. We are going to break again. We have Miss Katina Shaw joining us next. 101.7 The Truth.
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0: 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It's your girl Jazz Tyler. We are live and direct at the American Family Insurance Studio in the beautiful heart of downtown Milwaukee, Truth Nation. We have a special guest in the building, the Vice President of Community Relations, Ms. Katina Shaw. Thank you for joining us today.
1: Thank
0: I'm super
1: guys.
0: Excited
1: Thank you.
0: About having you here. So what does it really cost?

0: to become one of the few. This isn't a conversation about health, about anything other than a woman who has broke barriers, who is a mother, who is a wife, who is serving her community, and then learning she also had to fight for her own life. Cancer isn't her story. Her accolades isn't her story, but she is her story. Again, thank you so much for joining us today, Katina. It truly means a lot with you coming here. I remember I seen you. I think we did a panel together a couple of years ago, the women in sports. And then I recently seen you at the Brewers Stadium with the youth that we brought. And that was, that blew me away. Like, that was when I got a chance to see another woman in that role, but at that level. And the feedback that I got from my students when we left was most important to me. So for those who are not aware, do you mind letting us know what it is that you do and how long you've been with the Milwaukee Brewers?
1: Sure. So again, thank you so much for allowing me to be here and chit-chatting with you a little bit about... Oh, sorry.
0: It's okay.
1: Thank you so much for the opportunity and providing me this platform to share a little bit about who I am and what I do. So I'm the Vice President of Community Relations and Family Liaison for the Milwaukee Brewers. This is actually my 20th year with the organization. Wow. And my primary duties is I pretty much serve as the liaison between the players and the clubhouse. So instead of various departments going to the players with requests that involves their time, they give me those requests and I serve as the messenger. And then I'm also responsible for getting our entire organization out in the community, from our players to their significant others, our alumni. We have about a little over 10 alumni who live in Wisconsin, as well as our staff. So when our owner, Mark and Debbie Antanasio, purchased the team, it was important that we are considered philanthropic leaders.
0: Yes.
1: And so it was important for them, as well as our organization, for us to have a strong presence in the community. So that's pretty much a snapshot of what I do.
0: Yeah, and you're doing a great job.
1: Thank you.
0: You are. It's one of the, you are one of the few who actually show up.
1: Thank you.
0: And in the magnitude that you do. So who is Katina? Where did you grow up in? How did you become the woman that you are today?
1: Yeah, Katina is a young girl. I'm still consider myself young.
0: Absolutely.
1: Who grew up in Milwaukee, Wisconsin on 40th and Hampton. I attended Bayview High School.
0: See?
1: Red Cats.
0: Yes, indeed. Red Cats in the building. They went to Tech.
1: What? Tech? Our rival? And then oh, no. What? And I, you know, spent some time at MATC, and then I became an early mother, and it was a choice between school and you know, raise my kid at the time, and I had to, you know, put my child first, and during that time, I just started, you know, working, and I found nonprofit was something I really enjoyed doing. I enjoyed serving my community. I enjoyed serving others. And so I landed a position for a nonprofit organization where I used to run our walks in Milwaukee, Racine, and Green Bay. And then after 9/11, fundraising started to get tough for me. I wanted to still serve the community, but I did not know what that looked like. But I knew I did not want to fundraise anymore. Yeah. And I found an opportunity at the Brewers, knew nothing about baseball, yet alone, you know, knew about the job opportunities that were in baseball. You know, when you think of sports, you only think of the players, but you don't think of the front office, the behind the scenes, the ones who are making that machine run. From selling tickets to, you know, community outreach, marketing. There's so many opportunities in sports, and I knew none of that. So I landed a position at the Brewers, and I really, you know, elevated through the years. I started off as an assistant to the VP of Community Relations. And when I first started, my boss at the time had really took me under his wing. You know, he was just introducing me to people, putting me in positions that I probably shouldn't have been in as an assistant. And I would come home and tell my husband, man, my boss is amazing. He's like positioning me, introducing me to people not knowing that he was really molding me to take his job.
0: Wow.
1: So within a year into the position, he called me to his office. He had received an opportunity to work with the FBI, and that was a dream of his. And he encouraged me to apply for his position. And at that time, I was, you know, fresh into sports, didn't know a lot about it, especially baseball. I said, you know what, I don't know if I want to do that. I don't know if I want to deal with those players. Because he used to have a few horror stories dealing with the players. And he said, you know what, Katina, you have an advantage over me. Yeah. You're a woman. And the average guy does not want to be an a-hole to a woman.
0: That is a fact.
1: And so it was really like an aha moment. You know, I considered him as a mentor, and I knew he wasn't going to guide me in a wrong direction. Talked to my husband about it. He encouraged me to apply, and been in a position for 20 years.
0: Yes. So before you got into nonprofit, growing up, what was it that you wanted to do?
1: You know, I knew I wanted to be in entertainment.
0: Uh-huh.
1: At that time, you know, before the Oprah Winfrey, it was a Barbara Walters.
0: Yeah.
1: And I was like, oh, I want to be Barbara Walters. And then Oprah came. It was like, oh, my goodness. Yeah. You know, it's someone look like me that wants to do what I do. But I knew I wanted to be in entertainment. I just didn't really know what that looked like.
0: Yeah.
1: And fast forward, here I am in serving in entertainment. I never thought of sports because, again, you just never think of the opportunities that's in this industry. And so I landed in something that I really, really enjoy doing. And on top of that, I'm able to serve my community. And so as a child, you know, when you're young in high school, when I graduated high school, I really didn't know what I wanted to do. I knew I wanted to get in entertainment, but I really didn't have any mentors or anyone to kind of give me that guidance.
0: Yeah.
1: You know, I went to my guidance counselor, and she gave me a bunch of brochures and was like, read these. No, I need a little more direction, right? And so that's why even now I make it my personal mission to introduce this industry to as many black and brown kids as possible.
0: Yes.
1: Because I wish people came to my school and talked about this. I probably would have been a sports agent.
0: Yes.
1: Because there's not a lot of women in that field. I probably would have been representing LeBron James. You know, it's just like, or Giannis. But I think that it's very important to expose our kids to opportunities. You know, everyone's not going to be the doctor or the lawyer.
0: That's right.
1: But you can still make a lot of money in industries that you probably never thought of.
0: Absolutely. So I know you mentioned you didn't really have that many mentors during that time. What was it that, or who was it that instilled those principles in you to give you the confidence to say, this is what I'm going to do, and this is what I want to do?
1: It was always my mother. You know, she really pushed me to find someone that would, you know, my mom didn't, my mother only had a high school education, so she didn't go to college, and so she didn't really know, but she really encouraged me to find individuals who could really give me that support and guidance to help me get where I wanted to be. So I had an amazing business teacher when I went to Bayview, Mr. Thurber, actually, and he really believed in me, really gave me a lot of guidance and support, introduced me to individuals who could help me get to where I wanted to be.
0: Yeah.
1: Without him, I probably wouldn't have had the direction I needed or wanted to find the career that I really wanted to be in. And he kind of was the first to introduce me to the nonprofit world.
0: Okay.
1: You know, because he knew I serving my community, serving people was important to me. And he kind of gave me that, you know, that push to look into nonprofit. And I love the work.
0: Yeah.
1: You know, I love my city. I Wisconsinite, born and raised here. And anything I could do to betterment my community.
0: Yes.
1: I know that was kind of the direction that I can go and make an impact. It's really about making an impact, you know, serving your others, raising awareness.
0: Yes.
1: At that time, I was working for the American Diabetes Association, and diabetes is prevalent in the black community.
0: Absolutely.
1: And so it was really important to me to, you know, really raise awareness about eating healthy and promoting good health, and especially in our community. You, when you're born, raised off of black eyed peas, you know, you really don't know the importance of eating healthy. And that really gave me a snapshot about taking care of my health and eating right so I can, you know, educate my family, teach my family how to eat better and teach my community. So that nonprofit organization really was a stepping stone to me being where I am today.
0: Yes. So it gave you the roots, the foundation.
1: Absolutely.
0: That you needed in order to, speaking of health, we're going to, in a couple of minutes, we're going to go to break, but I was doing some research and I seen that you are also a cancer survivor. I was diagnosed at 30 with breast cancer and similar to you, it runs in my family, but as you know, women in their 30s typically don't get diagnosed with cancer. So it was a lot, and that was at a time where I was starting to reach the peak of my career. So I had to take a step back, and what felt like everything was falling down or my foundation was falling apart, it actually was being rebuilt. But I remember the struggle of being a mother while going through a divorce, while going through cancer at the same time, and having my career was so much. I just wanted to kind of touch on that when we come back from break as far as what that looked like for you.
1: Sounds good.
0: Truth Nation, we have Katina Sharp. Do not touch that dial. We got to go to break to pay some bills. 101.7 The Truth.
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0: 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Truth Nation, we have Ms. Katina Shaw in the building, the VP of Community Relations with the Milwaukee Brewers. Thank you so much for joining us. Before we went to break, we were talking about health, and I was sharing a bit about my journey as a breast cancer survivor. But I also found out that you're a cancer survivor as well. And then you've also mentioned that you've been with the Brewers for 20 years now. So I can imagine that you had to face that battle during your position at the Brewers, as well as being a wife and a mom.
1: Yes.
0: What does that look like balance-wise?
1: It was tough. I think when we hear that C word, we automatically think of death.
0: Yep.
1: But thanks to research, cancer in different stages, in all stages, have gotten so much better over the years. I was diagnosed with multiple myeloma, which is a blood cancer. It's prevalent in individuals 65 years and older. However, it's prevalent in the Black community. And when I was diagnosed, no one else in my family has this type of cancer. I've had family who had breast cancer, stomach cancer, those type of cancers. But this blood cancer was something very rare. It's very hard to detect. I was diagnosed for over a year, constantly going to the doctor. You know when something's wrong with you.
0: Yes.
1: And I constantly felt something was wrong with me. I just couldn't put my finger on it. During the pandemic, actually, when the world was about to shut down, that's when I was diagnosed. And so in March of 2020, I finally went to this clinic, and this little lady doctor did blood work. And as I mentioned, I was misdiagnosed for over a year, and not one doctor ever did blood work. And she did blood work, and she encouraged me that I needed to get a blood transfusion. And I was like, well, they said don't go to hospitals if you don't, and she made some phone calls, and I went to the doctor, had a blood transfusion. They encouraged me to see a hematologist to find out why I'm losing so much blood.
0: Yeah.
1: And found a hematologist, went to my job, and I went and spoke with our athletic trainer. Because, again, you look online, see a hematologist, it's 100 hematologists in Wisconsin, right? And so luckily for me, I had some resources, and I went to our athletic trainer who picked up the phone and made a call and got me in a couple of days later. And they did a bone marrow biopsy, and that's how I was detected. Thank God it was, because I was probably like at a stage 3.
0: Wow.
1: When they diagnosed me, went through I was hospitalized immediately, went through some aggressive rounds of chemo therapy, then had a stem cell transplant, and here I am telling my story 6 years later.
0: Yes.
1: So
0: that is so this was what year you said, 2020?
1: Mm-hmm.
0: Wow.
1: Yep.
0: Okay.
1: And a very scary time.
0: Yes.
1: Very scary time. And I know you can relate to that. You know, I thought of my son immediately, and my husband. I cried the first day or two, and I said, you know what, I gotta fight this. I always felt that I was resilient, and I felt there was nothing I really couldn't handle, and I knew I had a lot to live for.
0: Yes.
1: And, so I fought, and when I spoke with my oncologist, I said, what do you think, why did this happen? And he said, you know what, you need to use your voice.
0: Mm-hmm.
1: Talk to your community. Usually when African-Americans come to me, they're at stage 4 and there's nothing I can do about it. And it's a silent killer.
0: Yeah.
1: So he really encouraged me to use my voice and try to help spread awareness about this type of cancer and educate our community. And I reached out to, at the time, Leukemia and Lymphoma Society and said, how can I get involved?
0: Yes.
1: I need you to help me get the message out about this type of cancer. And so I partnered with them on doing a couple of educational seminars to talk about this type of cancer because it's impacted my community.
0: Yes.
1: And anything I can do to help spread the word, I want to do that.
0: Yes.
1: And so they've been a great partner. I currently serve on the board and try to have as many of these educational meetings as possible, community education seminars. Yeah.
0: One of the things you said that stood out the most to me was you told yourself you had something to live for. Mm-hmm. And I think for me, I was diagnosed in 2018. My daughter, I had just had my third child. She was one by the time I was diagnosed. And I remember my son asking me, my aunt had just passed the year prior unexpectedly from pancreatic cancer. Mm-hmm. And I remember my son asking me if I was going to pass away like our aunt. And in that moment, it was like, that was I have something to live for, right? Mm-hmm. And it took me a moment to kind of cry about it and sit in it. But that recovery process forces you to sit in it 100%. But my question is mentally, I know physically we have strength and, you know, we motivate ourselves. Mm-hmm. But the days where it was rough, the days where you felt like giving up, how did you deal with that mentally?
1: You know, it was tough. You know, at that time, our world had pretty much shut down.
0: Yeah.
1: I was worried about my job. I was worried about so many things, my health, leaving my boy, you know. So it was tough.
0: Yeah.
1: I'm not going to say it was an easy, you know, process. But I have a really good community of girlfriends.
0: Yes.
1: That really helped pull me through that. You know, we were having our, you know, weekly check-in, Zooms,
0: yeah,
1: you know, seeing how I'm doing. And my husband was amazing, you know, took a leave of absence and made sure that I was okay mentally, physically. And then my job, you know, gave me a lot of insurance that,
0: yes,
1: we're going to be here for you, take all the time you need. You know, they're sending me flowers and food and, you know,
0: yes,
1: they just really, really supported me through that whole process. So it allowed me to not worry, mm-hmm, anymore. And it made me reevaluate my life,
0: yes,
1: and my habits. And so I became a different person.
0: Yeah.
1: You know, that allowed me to really take care of myself. I take care of everyone first and, yes, always put myself last.
0: Absolutely.
1: And this was an opportunity for me to put myself first. And everything,
0: absolutely,
1: else had to go behind it.
0: Yes.
1: And so I started working out more. I started, you know, eating better. And I started reading. I started doing things that I put on the back burner that I really enjoyed doing.
0: Yes.
1: And it was me time.
0: Yep.
1: You know, and I wanted to serve me. I,
0: yes,
1: serve my community. I serve my family, people, friends. You know,
0: yes.
1: It was like, this is about me right now.
0: Yes.
1: I got to be selfish,
0: yep,
1: right? And so, and I needed that. I needed that. I needed that time to heal. I needed that time to reprioritize my life. And on top of the world shutting down,
0: yeah,
1: it really helped me because we weren't working. We were working at home. And so it allowed me to really stay occupied and do things that I've really been needing to do for yeah, a long time and take care of myself.
0: Absolutely. And there's something about that glow. Like when we come from the storm, the confidence, mm-hmm, I wholeheartedly feel the selfishness. It's like I gave everything to, in that moment, I felt like I gave everything to everyone, including my people, but I needed to give it to myself.
1: Absolutely.
0: And when you give it to yourself, it takes you to the next level, not just career, but spiritually too.
1: Mm-hmm.
0: It puts you in a different space to feel to the point now where I feel like it's nothing I can't do.
1: That's right.
0: I've always felt that way, but after that moment, it was like, if I can push through this, I'm telling you, whatever life throws at me, mm-hmm, is going to feel like a pinch.
1: Absolutely.
0: Compared to this.
1: Absolutely. Our bodies go through a lot. You,
0: yes,
1: you know it. Chemo, radiation, whatever the case may be. But it's not an easy feat. And it's really hard to remain positive.
0: Yes.
1: You know, I think that was the hardest thing for me. I lost a lot of people in my life to cancer.
0: Yeah.
1: And I couldn't get that out of my mind, but I know I needed to try to get it out of,
0: yes,
1: my mind. And so, yeah, it wasn't easy, but I'm glad I got through it. I'm glad I had a great community,
0: absolutely,
1: to help me get through it. I didn't do it by myself.
0: Yes.
1: And I'm just glad to be here.
0: Absolutely. We have a caller on the line. Kevin, are you there?
2: Yes.
0: Thank you so much for tapping in. I am well. Do you have a comment or a question for Ms. Katina?
2: Yes. I mean, it's more of a trying to figure it out for myself, too, dealing with multiple myeloma. Mm-hmm. Basically, I went in the hospital with pneumonia. They diagnosed me with pneumonia. Then they came back and said, you need a blood transfusion. Mm-hmm. You're missing a pint of blood. It kind of puzzled me. If I'm missing a pint of blood, shouldn't I be not here?
1: No.
2: In my mind, you know. I'm sorry?
1: No, go ahead. I'm sorry.
3: You can live without one pint of blood.
1: Yeah,
2: you can live
1: definitely.
2: Without one pint of blood?
1: Yes, you can.
2: Okay, so they gave me a transfusion of a pint of blood, and all of a sudden now I got multiple myeloma. Mm-hmm. It's scary that I went in there, and all of a sudden now, why you didn't diagnose that at first?
3: You're thinking the blood might have gave to you.
2: I'm thinking the blood was contaminated. I just don't know what, it's just like you got to trust these doctors to do the right thing. And they, in the history, we were made out of test monkeys pretty much with all these experiments. Mm-hmm. And I'm wondering, am I one of those?
1: You are not.
2: In the back of my mind.
1: No, don't feel like you are. Like I said, I was misdiagnosed for over a year, and they didn't even detect it in my blood. They detected it in a bone marrow biopsy. And so it is very hard to detect. It's one of those rare cancers that, it's just very hard to detect. But I don't think of yourself as a, tube test monkey or anything like that. Just be thankful that they found it when they did, and that you're being treated. And the one nice thing is 10 years ago, the lifespan for multiple myeloma was 3 to 5 years. You can live 20 to 30 years now, thanks to research and all of the things that they've have from medicine to different therapies that they have. So we're in a better place than we were 5-10 years ago. So stay positive, continue seeing your oncologist and your doctor. And it's okay to, get second opinions, third opinions. Don't no one know your body better than you.
0: Absolutely.
1: So you don't have to trust everything a doctor says. If you don't like it, find another oncologist, find another doctor to, look at you and help you and answer the questions you may have. So you walk away feeling more educated and know more about that type of cancer.
0: Absolutely. Well, I am happy that you are still here, that you survived it.
1: Thank you.
0: And I think your story is very impactful. We have to go to break. Do not touch that dial. We have Ms. Katina Shaw, the VP of Community Relations for the Milwaukee Brewers. We want to hear from you. 833-212-1017. 101.7 The Truth.
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0: 101.7 The Truth. It's your girl, Jazz Tyler. We are live and direct at the American Family Insurance Studio in the beautiful heart of downtown Milwaukee. And we have Miss Katina Shaw. Thank you so much for joining us. We have talked career, family, and health. We were also talking offline about just the things we go through mentally, insecurities, all of the above. But one of the questions that I really wanted to ask you, I thought about this yesterday when I was talking to my bonus mom about my story, because I realized I don't ever talk about it. I never open up about it. But as we were talking, I was sharing with you about it almost felt as if I had a new life after the cancer. There were some things I had to leave behind, not just the cancer inside of me, but people, you know, thoughts, habits, all of the above. My question for you is, what version of Katina survived after the cancer?
1: My resilience.
0: Yes.
1: You know, like I said, I always knew I was strong, but when you go through something like that, you're being tested.
0: Yes.
1: Right? And so I feel like my resilience never left me.
0: Yeah.
1: But I definitely became a different person. I worry less.
0: Mm-hmm.
1: I'm less stressed.
0: Yes.
1: You know, I used to be from 1 to 100. If I, you know, something go right, I'm like in panic mode. And now I'm like, whatever.
0: Yeah. Yep.
1: Let it go. You know, like,
0: you can't
1: like
0: control it.
1: Right.
0: Yes.
1: Exactly. Things that's out of my control, I don't let bother me anymore. I'm really more nonchalant than I've ever been in my life.
0: Yes.
1: Calmer.
0: Yeah.
1: You know, and I like the new me.
0: Yeah. Yes.
1: You know what I'm saying? Yes. I like the new me. I like the stress-free, let it roll off your back me.
0: Yes.
1: Not trying to conquer the world.
0: Yes.
1: You know, I'm glad she go.
0: Yep.
1: She was too stressful. She worked on my nerves.
0: Yeah. Listen, I'm like, that version of me probably is the reason why
1: Exactly. So I feel that I'm just, I'm in a peaceful place.
0: Yeah.
1: And it's too bad I had to go through that to get there.
0: Yeah.
1: But I think, you know, a lot of things that happen in our life changes mm-hmm. us and changes who we are. So I'm in a better place.
0: Absolutely. I agree. I was the same. And I'm still growing, mm-hmm. but I do like the woman I'm becoming, especially because there is no, when you come from the inner city and you come from broken homes,
1: mm-hmm.
0: there is no right or wrong way. There is no blueprint on who you can be or what you should be.
1: Yeah.
0: And it takes life experiences to happen sometimes for us. I feel like I'm grateful for that experience.
1: Mm-hmm.
0: And I know that I wouldn't be who I am now. Like I one of the things I'm a stickler about is my time.
1: Yes.
0: Like I don't like people wasting my time or feel, because I understand and value it more now that I've been through what I've been through.
1: Absolutely.
0: But the patience, oh, I love it. It's beautiful.
1: Yes.
0: I'm glad I have more of it.
1: Mm-hmm.
0: And I'm glad that I have a different outlook on life now.
1: Agreed.
0: It makes you more, you know, not to say I was less humane, but mm-hmm. you feel more, you know.
1: Absolutely. And I found for myself, you know, I give everything that I do 110%.
0: Yeah.
1: That's my work, my family. And my work, I was just always indulging in work.
0: Yes.
1: To the point that I wasn't going out with my girlfriends. I was missing family functions. And when I went through this battle, I had to lean on those friends and that family. Even though my job was in my corner, mm-hmm. but I learned how to delegate.
0: Yes.
1: You know, instead of thinking I had to do it all for it to be done right.
0: Yes.
1: And so I just love the new me.
0: Yeah.
1: I love the new me. I don't feel as stressed. I don't feel so much urgency. You know, I'm going to go get my nails done.
0: Yes.
1: I'm going to, you know, self-pamper myself, make myself feel good, go and do the massages. I used to schedule massages and would reschedule them because I'm so indulged in my work.
0: Yeah.
1: And I'm like, no more of that.
0: Yeah.
1: I got to take care of myself. And because I can't take care of everybody else if I'm not good.
0: Exactly.
1: And I know even with work, you know, they're not going to close. They're not going to stop a game because yeah. Katina's not there.
0: That's right.
1: The game still go on.
0: That's right.
1: Right? And so I had to really learn how to put me first.
0: Yes.
1: And everything else follows.
0: So do you believe that the life skills you learned from that situation helped you in your career afterwards?
1: Absolutely. I always felt that I was, you know, like I said, I always gave a job 110% of me. But it definitely showed me that I didn't have to do everything.
0: Yeah.
1: I have a team, and I'm not a good manager if I don't allow them to shine.
0: Yes.
1: And allow them to grow.
0: Yes.
1: And it took me to go through this to say, you know what?
0: Yeah.
1: You don't need to be doing this.
0: Yeah.
1: That's why you have an assistant. That's why you have a manager, a coordinator, you know. So I learned how to delegate. And I had to trust that I'm giving them the resources and tools to be successful.
0: Yep.
1: Because I want them to grow.
0: Yes.
1: And one day they might be in my position because I'd have moved on or did something different or they found an amazing opportunity because that's what a good manager is all about.
0: Yes.
1: And so delegating, didn't feel I need to be at every game. Baseball is
0: that's
1: a
0: right.
1: long season, right?
0: It is.
1: You know, it's 164 games in the season,
0: yeah.
1: and I'm at spring training. That's another 30-something games. So the season is long
0: yeah.
1: and can be draining. And then when you have a team behind you saying, what do you need me to do?
0: Yeah.
1: And so I'm glad I learned that word delegate
0: yes.
1: and the word no.
0: Yes.
1: I'm okay with saying no.
0: Yes.
1: You know, it was a time that I felt that like, oh, I don't want to say no. People aren't going to like me, you know,
0: yeah.
1: you know, and especially when you're on boards and serving committees
0: you
1: and all of this and you become a people pleaser.
0: Mm-hmm.
1: And I did that for the first couple of years in my career.
0: Yeah.
1: And it was draining.
0: Yes.
1: Right. It was
0: yep.
1: draining. And I didn't have time for my family and my friends and the things that were important to me.
0: Yeah.
1: Because I'm too busy trying to be a social butterfly.
0: Yes.
1: You know, and so I you know, I learned how to say no gracefully.
0: Yeah.
1: I could still support you in some ways,
0: yeah.
1: but not today.
0: That's right.
1: You're right. Not
0: that's
1: today.
0: Right.
1: And so I, you know, I used to serve on a lot of committees and boards that I really didn't have a connection to, but I felt I needed to be there for my job for,
0: yeah.
1: you know, and I'm like, this is my time.
0: Yes.
1: I need to be a part of organizations and things that's important to me.
0: Yeah.
1: And so I had to really reevaluate that. And so I went from serving on 6 boards to now I'm on 2 boards.
0: Yes.
1: And 2 or 3, but they're boards that's really important to
0: yes.
1: me.
0: So it makes up for the lack of not
1: absolutely
0: being on the boards.
1: Yeah. Absolutely. Absolutely.
0: I needed to hear that because this is something that shout out to Biko. He's our general manager. He's like, Jess, I know you used to doing everything by yourself, but you have a team.
1: That's right.
0: And I'm like, do I do have a team. And sometimes it does become difficult, especially when you are in certain positions and you're used to doing things mm-hmm. by yourself mm-hmm. and I always say similar to what you said earlier, like the old me, my ambition.
1: Yes.
0: Because of where I come from and because nothing was given to me, my ambition and my determination was so overwhelming
1: mm-hmm.
0: that I didn't realize I was not self-sabotaging, but I was damaging myself.
1: Yes.
0: Because I was overly ambitious. And I like to say that my ambition started to lead me into ambushes.
1: Yep.
0: Because
1: I just did.
0: Yep. I could not understand what it was that I was doing, and now I do. So as far as your career, now you've gone through the cancer, you have your family, you come from the neighborhood that you come from. What is it that you love most about what you do?
1: You know, I love Bud Selig, who used to own the team, he used to always say baseball is a social institution,
0: mm-hmm.
1: right? It unifies people. And it's so amazing to see people in there. It don't matter. That's the one time we really don't care about the gender, the
0: yeah.
1: race, the creed. You know, everyone's common goal is cheering for the crew.
0: Yeah.
1: You know, when I'm walking through the concourse, you see people high-fiving. They don't care if you're black, white, yellow, you know. And I love that. I love that. And I love being a part of an organization that really is committed to the community.
0: Yes.
1: They want to give back to the community. They want to betterment our community. So I'm proud of that. And so I really enjoy the work that we do. And I enjoy, again, serving the community, being a part of an organization that brings so much joy.
0: Yes.
1: To the city and the state alone. You know, you look at the success from, you know, a lot of our sports, from the Packers to the Bucks to us. And when you win, everybody
0: That's
1: wins.
0: That's right. That's right.
1: And I can't wait till we have that parade, that World Series parade. And I feel good to be a part of that.
0: Yes. And contributed to it.
1: Yeah.
0: It was one of the most interesting in a good way thing that I took from that event was there were two players, Blake, and then I can't remember the other player's name because he wasn't a part of our group. But my youth, they came back the next day and was like, they followed me. They asked them to follow them on Instagram, and they did, right? And then they was like, hey, make sure you tag us. You know, in the video, too, they weren't, like, standoffish, or it wasn't just a prop or front. It was like they were really into working with the youth and doing whatever it is that they needed to do. And it wasn't about, oh, we have to do it. It's like they really wanted to. And I paid attention to that, and I paid attention to how the youth reacted to it. Mm-hmm. And that follow and that them being able to tag them meant something to them. It made them feel seen.
1: Absolutely. And actually, one of our players, the group that he had, he went to their basketball practice or game.
0: Wow.
1: He's sponsoring their uniforms.
0: Yes.
1: And he loved basketball. And so, and that's what I enjoy about my job, you know, making those connections.
0: Yes.
1: Exposing our kids.
0: Yes.
1: To, again, a sport those young boys might not have been interested in baseball.
0: Yep.
1: But they became interested that day.
0: Absolutely.
1: And even having that relationship with that player, they might be tuning in now.
0: Yes.
1: And that's what it's about. And I, you know, exposure is so important.
0: Yes.
1: Right. And so I enjoy being able to host events like this. And it's really important to me to make sure our kids have a presence.
0: Yes.
1: At those type of events. Again, it's about exposure.
0: Yeah.
1: Giving them an opportunity to be on a field, a major league field, being able to bump elbows with an athlete, and to, you know, get a little inspiration.
0: Yes, absolutely. Absolutely. We have Miss Katina Shaw. Do not touch that dial. We got to go to break to pay some bills. It's your girl, Jazz Tyler, 101.7 The Truth.
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0: 1.7 The Truth. It's your girl, Jazz Tyler. We are live and direct. We have a special guest in the building, Miss Katina Shaw. Thank you so much for joining us today. This has been an amazing interview. I'm glad that Truth Nation and those listening, including myself, that we were able to learn a little bit more about you. Before you joined us, we were talking leadership and Black leadership in particular. And I think it's very important for us to know who's in what role and how they impact the community in these roles. And one of the things that I just would love for you to touch on, or any advice you may have for any young ladies, especially those who may be Black young ladies who are in this arena, who do events or who do nonprofit work, mm-hmm. that may feel discouraged because we know sometimes it's not enough space, or you have to put in so much work to get to wherever it is you need to go. Mm-hmm. What advice do you have for them?
1: I would say my advice is know you belong where you're at, right?
0: I like that.
1: You know, it could be intimidating. You know, I work in an industry that is, you know, not as diverse as it needs to be.
0: Yeah.
1: So it can definitely be intimidating when you walk into a space and you're the only one.
0: Yes.
1: But just know you stand tall. I used to be, I'm a tall lady. I'm like 5'11", and I used to be very self-conscious about my height. Mm-hmm. And I used to never like to wear heels. And my mom used to always get on me.
0: Yeah.
1: She's like, you know, you need to stand like a stallion, to stand tall, straighten your back, you know. And I just was like, oh, I just don't like being tall. I didn't like being tall. And I really didn't start really embracing my height until I became an adult.
0: Yeah.
1: And now I hear my mother all the time when I walk into a space.
0: Better stand up straight.
1: Stand tall. You walk, put them heels on, and heels give you a little swag, you know. And I will walk in and feel confident and walk in knowing that I belong.

0: my culture, my yes. community very, very well. Yes. And that's why it's important to me when I go to schools to talk about these opportunities in sports, because I want more Black girls to follow yes. my footsteps and go into and think of these careers that's in this industry. And so that's why I host career fairs, make sure our girls and boys know about these opportunities. They yes. get opportunity to hear from other women in our front office.
1: Yes.
0: You would be surprised the number of women who work in sports.
1: Wow. Well, yeah, I can imagine, because I don't think anything can run properly without us.
0: Oh, we rock. We rock. I was really surprised when I was naive and I didn't even know about the opportunities. And when I started working there, I was really shocked the number of women who were in, C-suite yeah. positions. Not a lot of Blacks.
1: Yeah.
0: Minimal mm-hmm. amount of Blacks, but a lot of women.
1: Yeah.
0: So fast forward 20 years later, you're seeing more of that. You're
1: yes.
0: seeing women athletic trainers.
1: Yes.
0: You're seeing women umpires. You're seeing women. We're in spaces that we weren't in 10 years
1: That's
0: ago.
1: That's right.
0: So this is our time.
1: That's
0: so
1: right.
0: There's no industry, no position where we don't belong.
1: That's
0: we're breaking
1: right.
0: barriers.
1: Yes, absolutely.
0: You know, so I'm proud to be a woman. I'm even prouder to be a Black woman.
1: That's right.
0: And so this tall young lady walks in every room feeling confident. And that's what it's really about. Be confident. Find a mentor. Mm-hmm. I believe in mentorship. I think
1: yes.
0: it's very, very important. Find someone who can really give you some guidance, give you support, put you in places where you need to be,
1: yeah.
0: Help you network.
1: Yeah.
0: Network is very, very important, especially in small communities like Milwaukee. And find that person who's going to give you that guidance. And sometimes it's not always your parents.
1: Yeah.
0: You find a counselor, another colleague or someone who's moving in the same direction you're moving in.
1: Absolutely.
0: And can help you.
1: Absolutely. So if there was someone who wanted to have a position in sports, whether it was VP, whether it was a front office position,
0: mm-hmm.
1: what is the best route to take specifically for Black, young Black ladies?
0: Yeah, I networking is very important.
1: Mm-hmm.
0: I got my position based on who I knew.
1: That's right.
0: To be honest with you.
1: Yeah.
0: But there is this website called Teamworks Online.
1: Okay.
0: That's where all the sport industry opportunities are available, and get to know people,
1: yeah.
0: Get in front of people, cold call.
1: Yeah.
0: I get so many cold calls like, hey, I would love to work in the baseball. Can I meet with you?
1: Yeah.
0: And the average person is going to meet with you.
1: Yeah.
0: If there's a young person reaching out that's hungry, want an opportunity, why wouldn't you reach out?
1: Right.
0: So I love mentoring. I love, helping
1: yes.
0: people and especially young youth who's really interested in this industry.
1: Yeah.
0: There's never a time I wouldn't meet with a young person who wants to get into, especially baseball.
1: Yes.
0: Yet alone any sport. So I would say, that website, if there's a team that you're interested in, all teams pretty much post their job opportunities. And network. You never know who your future boss is going to be.
1: That's right.
0: You never know who who you're going to meet that could help you
1: yeah.
0: along the way. So always present yourself.
1: Yeah.
0: Appropriately, professionally, and you never know where it'll take you.
1: Absolutely. I have one question for
0: yeah.
1: you. Well, the last question. Finish this sentence. There's no right or wrong answer. The world celebrates what I've accomplished. But I hope that they never overlook what?
0: My kindness.
1: Yes. Yes. I love it. Kindness. I always say I'm not nice, I'm kind.
0: Yep.
1: And being kind takes you far.
0: Absolutely. People remember who's good to them.
1: Absolutely.
0: Right.
1: Absolutely.
0: You remember the bad people and the good people.
1: Yep.
0: You might not remember the people in between.
1: Yes.
0: Remember those who really helped you and gave you support and kindness. And that's what it's all about.
1: Yes, absolutely. Do you have any shout outs before you get out of here?
0: I just like to give a shout out to you.
1: Thank you.
0: A fellow survivor and a lady who's doing her thing.
1: Thank you.
0: You're using your voice and your platform to expose other women and men who are doing great things in our community. So hats off to you.
1: Thank you.
0: And hats off to the other ladies and men in our community that are

0: doing great things, and that's really serving our community to make it a better place for our kids and beyond.
1: Yes, absolutely. Because, Heenan, thank you so much, not just for what you're doing in leadership, but just being you.
0: Thank you.
1: It means a lot. I truly hope that those who are listening, especially the youth who go back and watch this, that they find something that they can be inspired by, and which I'm almost positive they will be.
0: Appreciate
1: but
0: that.
1: If you don't do anything, just please keep inspiring, because it matters. You inspired me. You inspired the ones under me. And I wish you much continued success in everything that you do.
0: Likewise. Thank you. Thank you for reaching out, and thank you for the opportunity.
1: No problem. Thank you so much. We got to go to break. Again, thank you so much, Katina, for joining us. Do not touch that dial, Truth Nation. 101.7 The Truth.
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0: 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I am the legendary Homer Blow, along with my girl,
1: Bailey Coleman.
0: How you doing and feeling this morning?
1: I'm great this morning. How are you?
0: I'm great. Minus cherries, you know.
1: My bad.
0: Yeah.
1: Listen, I got you the orange. I mean,
0: oh, yeah.
1: We're trying
0: the out-of-season orange.
1: Yeah, I know, but we're trying to work through the rest of the oranges.
0: Yeah, and, you did say that.
1: And we'll get there. That was just a little. Yeah. They were good, though, weren't they?
0: The cherries.
1: That's right.
0: Absolutely amazing.
1: There we go. That's how we do it.
0: You know what I'm saying? In season and on time.
1: Yeah.
0: I'm just saying.
1: I mean, the oranges are kind of out of season now, but we're working our way through that whole thing.
0: Yeah.
1: We got one bag left. Not even a whole bag.
0: Yeah. Iceland arrested over 57 people now.
1: Oh.
0: Here.
1: Oh, they getting their numbers up in Milwaukee, huh?
0: 57. Yeah.
1: Wow.
0: Whew.
1: It's a lot.
0: You know.
2: Well, they're required to get 2,000 a day.
0: Really?
1: Yeah. That's not the mandate? Just here, but across the
0: country. Yeah, I'm sure.
1: So they're getting their weight up here in Milwaukee.
2: Well, yeah, they got to do it nationwide. So 2,000 nationwide arrests a day.
1: Yeah.
0: And if they don't make the quota, what happens?
2: I don't know. They get yelled at. I know they just killed that guy in Houston.
0: Texas.
1: Mm-hmm. Mm-hmm.
0: Yep. Crazy.
1: Now they're trying to do it quietly, though. You notice that? Before it was all in the news. Now they're just trying to do it quietly so they could, you know.
0: Yeah.
2: I don't know. I just saw a little video on JS Online. Mm-hmm. JS Online. They did a little report on, like, some of the footage that they have.
1: Mm-hmm.
2: And a lot of the agents are, like, pulling guns on people and stuff like that. And they're not even, like, the people aren't even resisting. They're coming out guns blaze like they're, like, coming after, like, cartel members or something.
1: Wow. Wow.
0: Well, you know what? And the views and opinions expressed on this show are those of the legendary Homer Blow and does not reflect that of Milwaukee Black Media or Civic Media.
1: Hi, Xavier. Good morning to our producer. Yeah. That was Xavier talking.
0: Yeah. They voted for him.
1: Yeah. What?
2: Yeah.
0: Yeah.
1: Yeah.
0: You know what I'm saying? I mean,
1: what are you gonna do?
0: You can only feel so bad for so long. They were waving the MAGA hats and flags all of that. And some of them don't even like us as Black people.
1: Yeah. No, they love us now.
0: Yeah, now.
1: We're family now.
2: I don't know about that.
0: What?
1: What?
0: You don't know we're family or what? You're talking about the
2: love of the Hispanic community towards the Blacks?
0: Yes.
1: Oh, okay.
2: Oh, no, they're just as racist as they ever been.
1: Okay, well.
2: You're probably even more so racist. Large majority.
0: Okay. Yeah, because I never liked the
1: stereotype.
2: Probably say 60%.
1: Okay. Really?
0: Well, again, the views and opinions expressed by Xavier, our producer.
1: I know. I'm about to start looking at people differently.
0: Staff and media at Milwaukee Black Media. And Civic Media brand.
1: Exactly, man. You got some extreme views, my brother.
2: No, I don't.
1: Okay.
2: I got another extreme. I mean, it's not even an extreme view. It's
0: again,
2: a fact.
0: I've already said it, so it covers the whole damn show. So I invented disclaimers. I'm just trying to tell you. Listen, I remember when Sherwin
1: asked
0: me, like, Blow, can you send me that disclaimer that you've always had on blowradio.com and WNOV? And I'm like, yes, sir. And he began to use it. Just want to let you know. But no, but that's why I took.
1: Xavier's views are different.
0: Yeah, he's.
2: You think so? I mean,
1: isn't it interesting that
2: we're at the beginning stages of World War III and no one's talking about it?
0: See?
2: I mean, that's a fact.
1: Okay.
0: All right.
1: Xavier's view, what's your lingo?
0: The views and opinions expressed by our producer.
1: I'm not saying you're not right Xavier. About the war thing,
0: does not reflect that of Milwaukee Black Media or Civic Media. But are the sole comments and responsibility of our producer,
1: yes.
0: Xavier.
1: There we go.
0: Bam!
1: All right.
0: So it covers the whole show now.
1: Okay. Now.
0: So when you say your views, you're covered by our disclaimer. Yeah. So the fines will come to you if there's anything
2: Well, there's no fines here. I got another prediction for you.
1: We got the list of the FCC rules, I mean, regulations. Well, baby,
2: no curses going on.
0: Right. We live and die by it anyway.
1: Yeah.
0: But you said what now, Xavier?
2: Oh, my latest prediction is by next summer, China will invade Taiwan.
0: Okay.
2: Well, I mean, that's going to impact us here. We'll see.
1: After
0: Jazz Tyler goes off, you should ask them if they would give you a 30-minute slot of Xavier's viewpoints.
1: There it is.
2: I don't know. From
0: 7 to 7:30, the producer room.
1: You know what? Hold on. Because they got QAnon, right? Mm-hmm. We could do Xanon.
2: Well, this isn't Xanon. This is actually fact. And QAnon was actually started by Jeffrey Epstein and Steve Bannon.
1: Well, there you go.
2: I mean, it's all in the files.
1: There it is.
0: You know what? This is what I say.
1: You know, my favorite thing with QAnon was the whole JFK thing. Mm-hmm. JFK Jr. He was going to come to Dallas and walk down. You remember that?
0: Mm-hmm.
1: Yeah, I thought that was pretty cool.
0: Yeah.
1: I was like, wow. Y'all let me know when that happens. I mm-hmm. want to see it. Play the tape back. Yeah, I know, right?
0: Yeah. They say pay black as a dog.
2: They believe in med beds. Have you heard of that?
1: No, what's a med bed?
2: Oh, a med bed is a imaginary thing that these people made up in their heads that their ultra rich have that you can lay on the bed and it heals all of your ailments.
1: I believe they believe that. Yeah. You know, there are some black QAnoners.
2: Oh, yeah. I mean, I met a lot of people. I met a lot of black Trumpers when I was...
1: Yeah, I mean, but QAnon Trump in that, I mean, it is in the same bag, but everybody that's a QAnon person isn't necessarily...
2: No, that's hand in hand, because QAnon, their ultimate belief is that Trump is here to take down the deep state and take down all the, pedos and all that stuff like that. So that's the ultimate grand conspiracy of QAnon. So Trump is the savior in the end of that story.
1: Oh, okay. But if they're a Trumper, doesn't necessarily mean that they're a QAnon.
2: Yes.
1: No, there's some Trumpers that ain't QAnon.
2: Oh, no, I said I'm agreeing with you. Yes, they're not.
1: Okay.
0: See, this is when I need my real gavel.
1: And other great news.
0: Right.
1: Guess
0: this
1: what?
0: This is when I need my real gavel.
1: There's been an airport that has been named.
0: After the Orange Man.
1: After the Orange Man, y'all.
0: Signed it.
1: Yeah. Isn't that exciting?
0: Hell no.
1: It's the airport right by Mar-a-Lago.
0: Mm-hmm.
1: Yeah.
0: And there are people that are not happy about it.
1: Well, I saw that. They said it's disgusting and other things. And me quoting and not me necessarily agreeing with it. I get it, though. Isn't that exciting?
2: I feel like he's accomplished a lot of things. $2.2 billion in 1 year.
1: Yeah.
2: That's pretty good.
1: Yeah. Yeah.
2: A lot of...
0: For himself?
2: Oh, yes. $2.2 billion for himself. Oh, yeah. Yes.
0: Right.
1: You see, he couldn't fly his plane back, right? He couldn't fly his plane.
2: Oh, yeah. His gifted plane from Qatar?
1: Yeah, he couldn't fly it back.
2: The 200, I think it's $240 million plane that he's gifted?
1: Yeah.
2: Oh, that's pretty, I mean, and it's not going to go to the U.S. It'll be going to his library when he's done.
1: He said that they were sending the plane to the troops so they could check it out.
2: Mm. Yeah.
1: Yeah, so he's just going to take the regular old Air Force One back.
0: Yeah.
1: Here to the States.
0: He's afraid because a lot of people are openly saying that he's a target.
1: Oh, yeah. He himself said he was the number one target in the world.
0: Yeah, and that's really why he didn't want to fly that plane.
1: Hey!
2: Did you not see the funeral over this past weekend in Iran?
0: No.
2: Oh, well, they're obviously upset at Trump for killing their grand leader. Yeah. And, they're chanting revenge to Trump. And,
1: yeah.
2: I don't blame him.
1: Yeah, well, there you go.
0: But as I go back to my beginning statement, to those who supported the Orange Man and our Latino brothers and sisters, welcome to FAFO.
1: Oh, wow. It's FAFO?
0: Yeah.
1: Oh.
0: They found out.
1: Wow. They messed around and found out.
0: Yeah. And now... all of that. For the Orange Men, you know, all the little dancing and on stage and doing their mariachi and all of that. And yeah, like, yeah.
1: Oh, my.
0: Yeah, now all of a sudden.
1: I will vote for Donald Trump. Now, hey, can you find that? Yeah. Because that lady, you know.
0: She was at deportation. Well, yeah, they had
1: her husband.
0: And her.
1: Oh, she got caught up
0: too now?
1: Yeah,
0: she was there crying. I was like, yeah, where your hat at?
1: Wait a minute.
0: Hold on.
1: How did they put her out when she voted?
0: Listen, they didn't care. They don't care.
1: What?
0: He won. He doesn't need you. And he shows you.
1: What? But she...
0: The blacks will vote for me. And now,
1: she couldn't legally
0: let's get rid
1: vote,
0: of DEI.
1: Though. She couldn't legally vote.
0: You understand what I'm saying?
1: So, but yet he wanted, if he could put her out the country, then she wasn't legally voting.
0: Listen, you remember, like, he's going after everybody. He doesn't give a damn.
1: Because it's more like how long you've been here
0: if you are
1: a native, how long you and your people been here?
0: He's trying to go after birthright citizens. So
1: yeah,
0: he
1: is.
0: You get what I'm saying?
1: Yeah.
0: So he don't give a damn.
1: He like hundreds of years.
0: Take me to my Supreme Court.
1: Exactly. There you go. Oh!
0: Take me to my Supreme Court.
1: Yeah. They left him hanging.
0: With emphasis on my.
1: They done left him hanging a few times here, too.
0: Yeah, but he's getting some victories that some people ain't paying attention to.
1: That's true.
0: You know what I'm saying?
1: That's true.
0: He just had one where, you know, he can... Okay, like over FCC.
1: Yeah.
0: He could end up firing whoever.
1: Yeah.
0: So, therefore, in my opinion, it means he puts in somebody that will cancel Jimmy Kimmel. It'll cancel. You know what I'm saying?
1: Yeah, he can.
0: Radio stations, everything.
1: Yeah.
0: If you are what he deems fake news, he can go after you.
1: Yeah.
0: And have the person that has the power.
1: Yeah.
0: To fine you, to revoke your certification and all of that kind of stuff. He's the person in charge of that now.
1: Yeah. Well, he was before anyway, because he appointed the person to run the FCC.
0: Yeah, but he didn't have, the Supreme Court just awarded him the power.
1: To
0: in a lot of different categories.
1: Fire people that are running some of the different.
0: Yep.
1: Yeah. Mm-hmm. Some of the different
0: FCC
1: agencies.
0: Being right there at the top.
1: Yeah, that's true.
0: So, yeah.
1: He can fire the person that he put in position to run the FCC.
0: And we'll keep doing it. We've seen him fire a lot of people.
1: And then
0: when that person go against
1: what
0: him,
1: happens
0: you
1: is
0: fire
1: the,
0: them.
1: The FCC licenses different media companies here in the United States.
0: Yep.
1: So it's the Federal Communications Commission.
0: Yep. So unless you are a subscribe type station or TV. That's why SiriusXM can do what they do. They're not under the FCC guidelines. But I be listening. Yeah, you do. Yeah, because they're not up under the same
1: terrestrial guidelines. Radio stations.
0: Hello.
1: And television stations. When we say terrestrial, they're non-cable.
0: Yep.
1: Non-cable.
0: Non-subscription.
1: Yes. So, there you go.
0: There it is.
1: You learn something new every day. We just did you a little quick education. Edumacation.
0: Yeah. Man, that man be calling you the Orange Man. Really? Okay. All right. All right, let's get him. Great one. We got to get ready to take care of some bills. When we return, I want to give a shout out to some Earn and Learn participants.
1: Okay.
0: At West Care, Wisconsin. I was able to speak to them on yesterday. And I want to make sure that I acknowledge those, and they were very attentive. You know, if you can get the attention of teens.
1: Oh, yeah, you're good.
0: You're good, because they're so easy to go to.
1: They ain't got time for you.
0: Right.
1: They got other things to do.
0: There it is. So we got to take care of some bills. You're listening to Truth in the Morning. I am the legendary Homer Blow, along with my girl.
1: Bailey Coleman.
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15: We will make America great again.

0: You wrong. Y'all wrong for that.
1: What? And for those that are asking, no, I did not bring Gabel Jr. in today. Where's Gabel Jr.?
0: Oh, is that what they're calling her now? Gabel Jr.?
1: I wasn't going to, you know, I didn't even want to bring, you know, that energy into the studio.
0: I don't know why. I brought my cup, though, y'all, just so y'all know. I got my cup.
1: Yeah, yeah. You could do, like, cup number one, cup number two, or cup number three.
0: Well, you would probably.
1: Nobody said anything bad about your cups.
0: Because they're all nice. I complimented.
1: So what, my gavel wasn't? So what are you really saying, Bailey?
0: You my can gavel, name your gavel. You should name
1: they
0: it.
1: They have, I guess, Gabel Jr.
0: Gabel Jr.?
1: Yeah.
0: Okay.
1: You know what? I'm not going to say it. It was something that I wanted to say.
0: I had something to.
1: I'm not going to say it.
0: I'm not going to say it, though. We need to move forward because I'm
1: Gabel
0: not going
1: to. Jr.
0: I'm not going to say it.
1: I don't know if it's what I was going to say, but I'm going to say mine.
0: Okay, go
1: it's
0: say
1: it. It's a word you

0: should say.
1: Okay.
0: Gabble Jr.
1: Mm-hmm.
0: is a bastard gabble.
1: I did not say that. Let's keep moving. Keep moving forward. The views and opinions.
0: You know, once you do the disclaimer, it covers the show.
1: Okay. Well, yeah. Sometimes we need to go back to it.
0: So, it's a bastard gavel. You know what I'm saying? it was some tequila and stuff. Some Hennessy. It's one of them nights. Who's that? It wasn't me. It wasn't mine. I don't drink alcohol, so I don't think I should have received. Anyway,
1: okay.
0: Let's go. Again, Troop Nation on our YouTube page. Great morning. We love y'all. We appreciate y'all. Again, while you're there, make sure you hit the like and subscribe button. And, of course, you can also watch us on Facebook Live, all at 1017 The Truth. And if you're on Facebook, hit the like and follow button. We are now at 8,070 subscribers.
1: Wow.
0: Yeah. We moving.
1: That's it?
0: Yeah.
1: Okay, come on, y'all. Y'all shortchanging us. We got, come on now. Like and subscribe. If you listening right now, you owe us a like and subscribe. Let's do that.
0: There we go.
1: And then your cousin and them, get them to do it too. We all need to like and subscribe. We need to push this forward. We need to get to 9,000 by the end of next month, at least.
0: Pull it up, Cadillac. Okay.
1: You tripping.
0: I went into outcast mode. I'm just, yeah. elevators. But yeah, shout out to everyone again. We love y'all. We appreciate y'all. True Talk text lines are always open at 833-212-1017. I was speaking before we went to our break, talking about the fact that I was able to talk to some teens.
1: Right.
0: That are part of the Earn and Learn program at Westcare, Wisconsin. And we done a session with me speaking about radio, music, podcasts, the difference between a podcast and an actual show that may be live, and, you know, taking some of their questions and being able to give them a better understanding, even how we do with music as far as like the call out research hook that used to happen all the time in radio. Like, how long do you think it takes us, you know, to listen to some of this music? Like, if it doesn't hit you in 5 to 10 seconds, it could be a wrap.
1: Okay.
0: It could be a wrap.
1: Yeah.
0: You know, some might give you 15, 20 seconds, but yeah, outside of that, if it ain't moving and shaking, you know, better luck. It don't mean it ain't going to come back around and bubble up, but yeah, if it didn't have us feeling it, yeah, you probably ain't going to happen. So to those Earn and Learn teens and participants from Westcare, Wisconsin. Great morning to Travis Landry and everybody over at Westcare, Wisconsin, 335 West Wright Street here in Milwaukee. Andre Walton and Anita Walton, great morning. Love you. Appreciate you. Thank you for being in attendance. Aubrey Jones, thank you. Jace White, thank you. Lanaya Dury, thank you. Levante Carter, thank you. And Shayna Crawford, thank you.
1: Mm-hmm.
0: Thank you for allowing me to help you better understand the radio industry, you know, music, how, you know, your music to send it to rotation, production, and all of those things. So I kind of went over all of that.
1: Okay.
0: And they were very attentive, and I appreciate that. I appreciate that. So shout out to the Earn and Learn participants from Westcare, Wisconsin that were a part of my session on yesterday from 11 a.m. to noon.
1: There you go.
0: So, Haley, you know that we talked about the fact that Milwaukee County Executive David Crowley had pulled out of the race.
1: Right.
0: And we were saying, like, I wonder who he's going to endorse. And, you know, I'm like, I don't know. It may be a minute.
1: Yeah.
0: He wasn't.
1: No.
0: It wasn't a minute at all. We have a clip that we're going to play. But, yeah, he made his mind up. And now we want to find out, you know, what's your thought on the person that he is endorsing now?
1: What my thought is?
0: No, we're going to play the clip and then we get out of us because we'll let them know who was it, you know.
1: Yeah.
0: Of course, you know, Xavier was like, yeah, he know it's going to be, you know, so. But we're going to play this clip and find out what Truth Nation thinks.
2: Big development in the race for governor. We now have the biggest endorsement yet in the crowded field of Democrats.
3: One day after suspending his campaign, Milwaukee County Executive David Crowley announces he's backing Lieutenant Governor Sarah Rodriguez. A.J. Bayapur was at the downtown announcement and asked Crowley why he's taking a side in what's still a packed primary.
4: We are going to win this in August and then in November.
5: To help Sarah Rodriguez win next month, David Crowley endorses the sitting lieutenant governor less than 24 hours after he drops out of the race for governor himself.
6: Sarah has the ability to build the coalition Democrats need in order to win our race and to win our state assembly and state senate. We need that trifecta.
5: Why do you think that is, and why don't you think any of the other candidates have just as good of a shot at winning both the governor's office and the legislature?
6: So I know what it takes to actually build a coalition. I'm not going to speak to, you know, the other candidates, but I've seen the lieutenant governor put in the work needed to build the necessary relationships, but also to have the tough conversations.
5: With Crowley's departure, there are now five Democrats left in the race. The front runners, based on the most recent polling, are Rodriguez, State Representative Francesca Hong, and former Lieutenant Governor Mandela Barnes. State Senator Kelda Royce and former Evers cabinet official Joel Brennan are also still campaigning. Both Crowley and Missy Hughes have now endorsed Rodriguez shortly after suspending their campaigns. Some call it practical politics. Others say it's protecting the status quo.
7: What would your message be to any voter who says this is an example of establishment party politics, that this is all being done to stop the momentum of a more progressive candidate who has built a following in Francesca Hong?
6: So I want to be very clear that there was no establishment process. This is me making a decision in this race to support Sarah Rodriguez because I believe that she is the best candidate.
4: What I would ask people is to look at my website. Look at what I've done for the people of Wisconsin. And look at what I'm planning to do for the people of Wisconsin. And I think you will see that the things that I am proposing are things that Wisconsinites want.
5: All the right. Next best snapshot Thank we'll you. Get of this Democratic.
0: All right, so you've heard that clip. We got to get ready to take care of some bills. And we want to end up hearing from you, Troop Nation. What's your thoughts on that? Do you agree? Do you understand why he made the choice he did as he broke it down? And also, don't forget, coming up at 8 a.m. Central Standard Time, today is the day for What the Business Is.
1: Yep.
0: So What the Business Is comes to you every Friday morning, 8 a.m. Central Standard Time, where you get to call in and tell us about your local Black-owned business or business Black-owned that you support, how you got there, what it's been like, you know, so you can help influence and encourage other people that may be starting out or thinking about starting their own business. Mm-hmm. So again, 8 a.m. Central Standard Time, What the Business Is, only here on The Truth 101.7 FM. We got to take some.
1: And it's powered by our friends at We Energies.
0: That's my energy. And shout out to We Energies because my air conditioner has been rolling.
1: Yes.
0: I'm just letting you know.
1: Absolutely.
0: And then they say next week it's going to need to keep on rolling.
1: Yeah.
0: Because we're going to be in 90s.
1: We're going to keep on rolling.
0: Week. 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
1: Welcome, Black Troop Nation. We're talking about the fact that Milwaukee County Executive David Crowley has made his endorsement choice, and it is our current Lieutenant Governor, Sarah Rodriguez. So, what's your truth? Bailey, what's your thoughts on that? Like, is that a good decision, in your opinion?
0: It's a stable decision. You may, know more of what she does in her thoughts, because, and she's more up to date with the things that are going on now because she just served this term, this long term as Lieutenant Governor. I don't know. The only other person I know that's in the race right now is Mandela Barnes. And he could have been positioned to be in her position right now had he run again with the governor, but that's all another situation for another day. And so there you have it. And you have Jessica Hong, which is like, supposedly this,
1: is it?
0: Oh, I'm sorry, Francesca Hong. Yeah. My bad. See, I don't really know what like that. Right?
1: Yeah.
0: All right, then. I don't know a lot about her. Do my little research, do my research on, which everybody should do their research.
1: Absolutely.
0: On all the candidates involved, or the ones that, you're concerned about could, be in the seat. And we'll see how it goes from there. I don't say it's a good or a bad. I say it's a comfortable decision, and that's who he's comfortable with, because he probably knows, more about the other candidates that are involved. And, and that's cool. So I think everybody needs to do their research and vote for the person, the candidate that they feel could handle the situation.
1: 833-212-1017 is our truth talk text lines. So you can end up letting us know your thoughts on this. Right choice?
0: It's the right choice for him.
1: But, a lot of people would say, they may have their own.
0: Why can't you throw it behind the other brother in the race? That's what they're saying.
1: Let's put up a poll.
0: That's what they're saying. I have not hitched my wagon to any particular, other than I was behind Dave Crowley. I was down with that. But now that he stepped out of the race, and he's made his decision on who he's going to vote for, I still got to do my research and see what I'm seeing. You know what I mean?
1: Yeah.
0: Because I heard things about, what's her name, Jessica Hong?
1: Francesca Hong.
0: I'm bad at these. Mrs. Hong. I've heard things. I don't know if those things are true. But I had to do my own research.
2: What are those things that you hear?
0: Just yesterday, I think it was Al said,
1: on the line.
0: I think Al said something about her not liking black children.
1: Yeah.
0: I don't know what that means.
1: Well, let's find out again from Al.
0: I don't know. I don't know if it was Al. I can't remember. But somebody said that on the True Talk text line.
1: 833-21.
0: So I don't know. I got to do my research about her, because she don't like black kids. Then she not going to like black adults. She can't.
2: You're spreading false information.
0: I'm just saying.
1: Hang on, Xavier. Let's go to the True Talk text lines.
0: Try to find out.
1: 833-212-1017. Al, great morning. Love you. Appreciate you. You hear the conversation. What's your truth as it relates to David Crowley, county exec, choosing to endorse Lieutenant Sarah Rodriguez.
2: I'm gonna do some more research because I don't know who this Sarah person is. Francesca Hahn's not getting my vote because she want to take away school choice and vouchers. Talking about she want to concentrate on public school system. You already know how the public school system is. So if you take away school choice, that means the kids will be stuck in public school. So you take that away so the white folks who pay for tuition don't have to worry about the black children. Because you know if you give black children a little education, they're going to outperform her. And I don't care what table she waited. She ain't weighed my table because I ain't giving no tip anyway. And I ain't voting for you, Mandela Barnes, either. Because Mandela Barnes is only jumping in there because he can't take the answer, no. He can't take rejection. He don't even go for black people. The only time he went for black people when he brought his mama on TV and said she had abortion, which was nobody's business any damn way. So I think he needs to go somewhere and find something to do. And Chen-Chek Sahan, I think you're for the rich. You don't even know about black issues. And when you came on the truth, you barely wanted to answer the question. I know how to be elusive. You answer the question, but you answer around the question. You got nobody fool. And before I vote for either of them two, I would take that vote and wipe my ass with it. How about that? Hey,
1: all right. All right.
2: Thank you how you leave it.
1: Hey, woo, thank you. Again. Yeah. True Talk text lines are open.
0: 833-212-1017. Ray said David Crowley should have never been in the race in the first place. And the other candidates move and get out the way and let Mandela Barnes go all the way. We should have.
1: Collector's ring.
0: He continues. We should have had Mandela Barnes as our senator, but instead we complained about receipts and we did not back the brother.
3: Sounds like a smart guy.
0: I don't. Those are Ray's thoughts.
3: Yeah.
0: Thanks, no, Ray. Thanks, Ray. We appreciate you.
1: Yeah.
0: 833-212-1017.
1: Yeah. So again.
0: What? Homer, what are your thoughts? Who are you trying? You trying to vote for Jessica?
1: Listen.
0: I don't know if she like you, but she appreciates your vote.
1: Well, I've had a chance to meet her on a couple of days.
0: No, I'm not.
1: Oh, you talking about Francesca?
0: Yeah.
1: I ain't never met her.
0: You ain't never met her.
1: We ain't never hung out.
0: Okay, see, you know what? Bye.
1: You. I was talking about Lieutenant Governor Sarah Rodriguez.
0: You met her
1: a couple of times.
0: Okay.
1: Yeah.
0: Okay. You
1: got
0: know
1: pictures
0: what?
1: As well.
0: I met her one time.
1: Okay.
0: I met her one time.
1: Yeah.
0: Yeah. I thought I had to think about it. I said I did. Mm-hmm. I did just meet her one time recently.
1: Yeah.
0: But well, probably about 6 to 8 months ago when I was doing an event.
1: Yeah. Mm-hmm. A person should know that you're not going to vote for him when you keep saying her name wrong.
0: What?
1: When you say Jessica.
0: Home?
1: Have you ever hung out with her? Okay.
0: You, listen, your boy, I mean, your guy X said we doing the what's her name?
3: Kamala Harrison. Harris, you're doing the Kamala thing, you know.
0: She said we're doing Kamala thing.
3: You're like, oh, that's a microaggression against Kamala when it was happening to her.
0: No.
3: And then now you're doing it. Francesca.
0: No. Nope.
3: Very interesting.
1: You're a damn lie. First of all, Xavier, you a damn lie. Stay on that side right now because you're a damn lie. I've been talking about that since the election. I've never done that. So, you know.
0: He's talking about me.
1: Well, no, he said me. Y'all.
0: Oh, okay.
1: When he says y'all, you know. Oh, so now he's pointing like, oh, I meant her.
0: Yeah, he meant me. Know,
1: but y'all. Is a reflection of both of us here in this damn studio. And see, if I when I get my a grown gavel.
0: Will you get your grown gavel?
1: Yeah, we're gonna have some conversations. We gotta get ready to take care of some bills. 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Listen, we got to take care of some bills. 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
0: He's just mad because that's who he voted for. And it's good.
1: delivering the energy that powers local businesses.
0: Yeah, it is. Okay, let's keep going.
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0: wide open.
1: Yeah. So right
0: wide
1: now,
0: wide open.
1: We've got the town. Great morning. Love you. Appreciate you. Happy Friday. You hear the conversation. What's your truth?
22: What up, Homer?
1: I'm blessed. How are you doing and feeling?
22: I'm good. What up, Bailey?
0: How you doing?
22: I'm all right. Okay, this is what I'm going to say about that. Now, I ain't even going to jack on the non-political level, on the brother thing. Why wouldn't you support the other brother? Hold on. Now, if hold on. If Milwaukee is where all the black people at, you know what I'm saying, and a person from Milwaukee, you know what I'm saying, comes out and be like, I don't want to do this no more. I'm out the race. You know what I'm saying? And then another brother come out there, and you know only brothers is in with, and it's point, why wouldn't you back him? If only, it can be only if, one, that, and I'm not saying it's true, I'm just saying it's the possibilities.
0: Uh-huh.
22: Number one, that other brother ain't another brother, if you get my drift.
0: Mm-hmm.
22: Or you got a move already planned already on some survivor type stuff. You know what I'm saying? Like I'm saying, like, because, okay, it's less than 24 hours
0: before Bro
22: got out the race, Crowley.
0: Mm-hmm.
22: And then less than 24 hours, he went straight to the lieutenant governor. He back to Lieutenant Governor Sarah Rodriguez,
0: uh-huh.
22: which we know that nobody knows about,
0: uh-huh.
22: because nobody never knows about the Lieutenant Governor in his state.
0: Yeah,
22: you know what I'm saying.
0: Mm-hmm.
22: So what we know is that, but you got
1: the town to town. We need you. We got some other callers that are on here as well. But so we want you to kind of put it up. You know what I'm saying? We don't have
22: so
1: that
22: what,
1: much
22: I mean,
1: time. Yeah, go ahead.
22: I just want to say, it's just like, okay, well then, you can see it's a plan in place.
0: Yeah.
22: Okay. It's a plan in place. It's premeditated from Crowley to do that. You know what I'm saying?
1: Okay.
22: Because it's so fast.
1: Okay.
0: Yeah.
1: All right. But thank you for your truth.
0: Mm-hmm.
1: We got Michael on the Truth Talk text lines. Great morning. Love you. Appreciate you. You hear the conversation about David Crowley dropping out and quickly endorsing Lieutenant Governor Rodriguez, Sarah Rodriguez. What's your truth?
2: I didn't feel pretty bad about dropping out. I think he should have stayed in there. We worked it out.
0: Yeah.
2: We worked things out. But I did want to say that for you, Bailey,

0: Good morning. Good morning.
1: Great morning.
2: Good morning.
0: I think y'all forgot about this one statement. All skin folk ain't kin folk.
2: That's true.
1: No, I knew it.
2: That's true.
1: Yeah, I'm with that. I understand that.
0: Yeah. So I don't think him endorsing Rodriguez is a slight on anybody. I think people need to go back, look at Mandela's record, look at what Mandela has done negatively to the black community. Just because he's running and he's black doesn't mean we have to support him or any other person of color should support him. Mandela doesn't have that good of a track record when it comes to our community. Mandela started the black divide. Remember, Mandela went against, what's the lady that's the...
1: Now Judge Lena Taylor? Now. Yeah.
0: Mm-hmm. Lena Taylor. He started the divide. You can't start the divide and then be mad when the divide hurts you.
2: Mm.
0: You just can't do that. He started it. He started it when he was a younger man. People told him then, don't do that. You're messing up everything. He didn't listen. He thought he was going to be able to jumpstart and do what he wanted to. Crowley did the right thing. He saw no way to win. He gave us somebody that we need to look at. He's not saying go vote for her. He's saying you need to look at her.
2: Mm-hmm.
0: And that's what it is. You still have to do your due diligence to find out who you're going to vote for.
2: There you go.
1: That's it.
0: But that's just it. And we have to do that. Mm-hmm. Y'all have a good weekend. Homer, I got something for you. I'm going to drop it off tomorrow. I mean, Monday.
1: Okay. All right.
0: All right. Thank you.
1: Thank you.
2: Thank you.
1: Bye-bye. You got anything on the True Talk text lines? 833-212-1017. We're talking about the fact that Milwaukee County Executive David Crowley announced on yesterday that he was dropping out of the gubernatorial race and has since endorsed Lieutenant Governor Sarah Rodriguez. And what's your thoughts on that? You know, you support it, don't support it. We want to hear your truth. Just like the caller had a different opinion, like, well, hey, why we should get behind, we should get behind. But it's, you know, difference of opinions, and we want to hear it. We want to hear it because in the end, we still need to vote. We still need to vote. And that's just the truth. So hashtag that part, hashtag
2: yes,
1: facts.
2: Yeah, we got another one from Allie. Said Mandela Barnes did not even involve black people until he found out that the whites was not feeling him.

0: So yeah, what's your thoughts?
1: Yeah, you know, hearing from some of Troop Nation. I feel like everybody is just like Millicent said. Everybody has to take their time and figure out who's going to work for them. If it's Mandela Barnes, more power to you. If it's Ms. Rodriguez, more power. If it's Ms. Hong.
0: That was smart to just do that because you can't mess that one up.
1: No, exactly. I don't know if she's married or not. So Miss, Mrs., whatever. Hong. Then more power to you.
0: Yep. Real talk.
1: So whatever works for you, you have to find out who you feel values you and your beliefs and what you want to do in the future you would like to see for you and your family here in the state of Wisconsin.
0: Yep. Also, you know, when we get inside of the 8 o'clock hour, you know, we're going to kick it off with what the business is powered by We Energy.
1: Was that good, Xavier?
2: What? You saying Hong?
1: Yes, that is her last name. The correct?
2: I mean, you can say it any way you want. If you were if you're mispronouncing David Crowley's name, I would tell you the correct way to say it as well.
1: That was correct. Mrs. Hong.
2: Yes, it was.
1: H-O-N-G. Very good. All right. Carry on, Homer.
0: All right. Again, coming up at 8 o'clock. So if you have a Black-owned business or you know a Black-owned business that you support or you have an event that's coming up, then, you know, we want to make sure that we hear from you and we give you this opportunity.
1: Exactly.
0: Thanks to We Energies.
1: Yes.
0: You know, We Energies definitely powering and delivering the energy that supports and powers local businesses. We've been doing this for a minute.
1: Yeah.
0: And

0: So we thank We Energies for giving this opportunity because it would normally cost you.
1: Yeah. Yeah. There it is.
0: It would normally cost you.
1: Yeah, it would.
0: But have all your information ready. Like, you know, the name of your business, if you got a phone number people can call, if there's a website, have all of that information ready
1: together
0: to deliver.
1: So phone number.
0: Yeah.
1: For more information.
0: Absolutely.
1: I always like to say the who, what, when, where, and phone number for more information. If you have an event coming up, you know, you can do the same thing.
0: Yep. Got community events. What's happening? Let us know.
1: We want to hear from you.
0: Hey, can y'all announce? Call.
1: Yeah.
0: Just call.
1: Exactly.
0: So also, and when, once we take care of that business, we're going to talk about the two MPD officers with the flock cameras and
1: that's
0: what Chief Norman says about the program, even after those two officers.
1: Yeah, and it's something what he says.
0: Yeah, and then the man charged on Water Street. I really can't wait to talk about that. And then we're going to talk about Nolan, you know, the black man that was missing, and then they ended up finding him deceased.
1: Right.
0: So we're going to talk about that. All in the 8 o'clock hour. 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I am the legendary Home Blow along with my girl,
1: Bailey Coleman.
0: Coming up, start calling now, 833-212-1017 for what the business is. 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
0: It's 8 a.m. If you were supposed to be at work at 8 o'clock, you're late. Doesn't matter if Shay Shay Foo Foo Bailey Coleman tries to give you a pass. Or, you're late. It is time for what the business is. If we can, we're going to transfer and put a little more up-tempo on the beat behind us, Xavier, when you get a moment. But what the business is, you get to call in right now and tell us what your business is, where you're located. One thing that you may have learned along the way, remember, what the business is powered by We Energies, delivering the energy that powers local business. And they here, Bailey.
1: They here.
0: We're getting ready to go to our What the Business Is lines right now, 833-212-1017. Sam, great morning. Love you. Appreciate you. What the business is? Can you tell us what the business is? Sam?
10: Yes, I am here.
0: All right. What the business is?
10: 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Again, this is Sam with Team Teal 365. We're just trying to make this place a better place by thriving. Thank you, Blow, and all your listeners.
0: Absolutely. Of course, it is time. We are in the midst of what the business is on the award-winning Truth 101.7 FM, powered by We Energies. Tiffany, great morning. Love you. Appreciate you. What the business is? Can you tell us what the business is? Tiffany? Are you there?
11: Can you hear me?
0: Yeah, we got you now.
11: Okay. Good morning, everyone. So, hey, I am Tiffany Delaney of Argo Strands of Silk and All About You Hair Care. 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And also, shout out to Team Teal. I also want to let you know that I'll be working with Fresh Start, and I'll be a guest speaker, and I will be talking to the young women to give them some more empowerment. So check us out August 8th. I'll be back for more for that later, though, Homer.
0: All right. Thank you. 833-212-1017. Cheryl, great morning. Love you. Appreciate you. What the business is? Can you tell us what the business is?
12: Hi, I think you meant author Sherelle V.
0: I said Cheryl. All right. Thanks, Xavier. But author Sherelle V, great morning. Love you. Appreciate you.
12: Hi, I'm author Sherelle V, founder of Coloring for the Soul. I am calling. Many people go through grief, but don't necessarily like to talk about it, which is one of the reasons I created Still Here, Coloring for the Soul in Times of Grief, which is a coloring book slash journal that offers people the opportunity to color and journal to express their feelings of grief. I've also created a series that includes the stages of grief, which allows people to choose, you know, maybe the current stage that they're going through. All of these can be found on Amazon. If you just type in Still Here, Coloring for the Soul, all 8 will pop up. Or you can find them on my website, which is www.coloringforthesoul.com. Thank you.
0: All right. Thank you. We're going to Tiffany. Great morning. Love you. Appreciate you. What the business is? Can you tell us what the business is?
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0: Tiffany, can you tell us a little bit about your journey in starting your business or your businesses, and some advice for some maybe up-and-coming people that are just getting their feet wet or they're thinking about starting their own business?
13: Yes. So a little bit about my journey. I wanted to purchase a home and my credit was bad. And I just kept hearing no. But no one told me, but if you do this, then yes. So I became the if you do this, then yes. So the credit journey also pushed me into the real estate realm, where I not only fixed your credit, but I now can take you to go purchase a home. I now can take you to flip a home. I now can take you to become an investor. So credit opened up the doorway for me to become a serial entrepreneur.
0: That part. All right.
1: Nice.
0: Thank you very much. 833-212-1017. You're inside What the Business Is, powered by We Energies, delivering the energy that powers local businesses. Gina, great morning. Love you. Appreciate you. What the business is? Can you tell us what the business is?
14: Hey. All right. So My business is Ote Unique. I am a all-female mobile detailing business. I just recently opened up, started out about 2 years ago from Philadelphia, and I brought it out here to Wisconsin. So I am now looking for customers and trying to, you know, branch out my business. I am a traveling mobile detailer, so I'll come to businesses, I'll come to your work, come to your house. You at the gym, anywhere you are, I'm willing to travel just to get your satisfaction as far as getting your car clean.
1: Oh, wow.
14: You can reach me at 414-882-9912, or you can go on my Instagram page, which is Ote Unique. It's at Ote Unique. There you go.
0: Okay. And how do you spell your unique? Because, you know, it's something
1: everybody's
0: unique could be okay. Unique. You know what I mean? So how do you spell your unique?
14: It's O-H-T-A-3, the number 3, U-N-I-Q-U-E.
0: And how long have you been doing this? And what made you get into this line of work?
14: I've been detailing for about 8 years. And because I love the passion of cleaning cars and just, you know, just seeing the overall change of bringing an old car, changing it, bringing it back into a new car. That was just like my overall satisfaction for me. So I started my business about 2 years ago. So I've been starting since then.
0: Okay.
14: And then when I moved out here, I just been starting to try to get my clients back up.
0: There you go.
1: There you go.
0: There you go. That's what the business is.
1: Yeah, exactly.
0: All right. Thank you, Jana.
1: And I want to I want to remind everybody that's calling in for what the business is that you need to be at our 1017 The Truth Family Fest.
0: That's right.
1: This is a great opportunity to get your business out there and all these families and folks coming in and being a part of it. This would be a great opportunity for your business
0: Give
1: exposure.
0: The email to Sierra Brown.
1: Yeah, you got to email Sierra Brown. That's Sierra.Brown@MilwaukeeBlackMedia.com to get your spot, okay?
0: Yeah, that's coming up on August 22nd.
1: Yeah,
0: so yeah,
1: this is a great opportunity for more exposure for your business being out there at our Truth Family Fest. 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
0: That part. We're going to go to Antoine, PWD Computers. Great morning, Antoine. Love you, appreciate you. What the business is? 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
15: 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We are located on 38th and Valley, which the address is 3800 West Valley Street. 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We got a lot of services. We've been servicing the community for over 20 years. 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
0: All right. Thank you. We're going to Patrice. Patrice, great morning. Love you. Appreciate you. What the business is? Can you tell us what the business is?
16: Great morning, True Family. How y'all doing, Homer and Bailey? What's going on this morning?
0: Bless.
16: Awesome. 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I love to meet you and see what we can do to get that body in a pattern of wellness.
0: Okay.
16: Thank you for having me call in. Yes,
0: hang
16: sir.
0: On, Patrice. Give us a little idea of how your journey has been with Wellcom and just, you know, providing a service that everybody really needs. How's your journey been?
16: It's been wonderful. I'm actually coming into year 5. So I've been a therapist for 5 years now. I've been in my own establishment for about 3.5 years. Being over in Glendale has been pretty great. I was a little nervous going into such a larger space, but it's been smooth, you know, being able to tap into different people and being able to provide more than just massage, but wellness experiences. Mm-hmm. So we facilitate all type of opportunities, so not just massage. We also offer sound bath. We offer meditation classes. There's a on-site therapist that I could connect you with if you are looking to get some mental wellness. We host the series of live entertainment events. As a matter of fact, there's one coming up on the 18th. D-Rose will be in the building to come get you some music therapy or music wellness. Of course, I pop up when I can. If I'm not, my schedule allows to go to like community events. So I try to vend as much as I can. Of course, I'll be at the Brownsville Days. We were at Heal the Hood. It's just been a great experience to be able to get out, share the word about not just massage, but taking care of yourself mentally, emotionally, and spiritually, so that you can be there for those loved ones that you're working so hard for. Mm-hmm. And, you know, people focus on, you know, I want to do this for my family. I want to do this for my family. Well, honey, if you ain't here,
0: that's
16: ain't
0: right.
16: Nobody going to do nothing for your family.
1: That part.
0: Thank you.
16: Okay?
1: That
16: part. If you're not here, you got to get yourself together. You know, in our community, we have the highest rates of heart attacks. We have the highest rate of stroke. We be stroking out for no reason, or so you think it's no reason. It's all these underlying reasons of why your body is telling you, giving you all these warnings of what you should be doing as opposed to what you're used to doing. And I want to be able to help walk you through some of those things and get you on the right path. So give me a call, 414-909-2488, or visit my website at Wellcom, wellcalm.com. And I look forward to being part of your wellness journey.
0: All right,
1: girl,
0: thank you.
1: We need you at a True Family Fest,
0: that's
1: too.
0: Right, that's
1: yes.
0: Right.
1: Yes.
0: The email for Sierra.
1: Okay, spell her name right. Cierra. That's Sierra.Brown@MilwaukeeBlackMedia.com. Now, not to mention, especially for all the vendors that are going to be there, this is sponsored by a lot of great big businesses that you need to be in front of as well.
0: That's right.
1: They need to know you're there, too.
0: So absolutely.
1: You got to hobnob with all the best. And, of course, what the business is being brought to you by our friends at We Energies. Wait a minute. I got one more. I want to invite everybody to come out.
0: Yeah, that's where I was going to go. You got to get that in, baby.
1: Yeah, y'all got to come out and join me at She Day. I'm going to be hosting it tomorrow, July 11th. It kicks off at 9:30 in the morning, and it goes all the way until 1 o'clock in the afternoon. It's going to be at UW Parkside, their ballroom, 900 Wood Road in Kenosha. I want to make sure that you come out there and join us. Lots of great information for you on breast cancer. Y'all know me. You know, I'm out here supporting. I have 3 survivors in my family. And I want, you know, if there's anything I can ever do to help you, you know, come on out. This is a great opportunity for you to get all of those. They've got a healthcare panel. They've got survivor stories, health and resource, a whole health and resource fair for you. Refreshments, lunch, and it's all free. Right. F-R-E-E. So make sure that you come out. If you need to know more, hit my Facebook page up, and it'll be right there for you. All right?
0: Yep.
1: I am Bailey Coleman on Facebook.
0: Again, also shout out to S&B Garage Door Services. 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
1: of course.
0: But they done an excellent job. 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And we thank all of you for calling in.
1: Yes.
0: And we hope some of you will be emailing Sierra.Brown.
1: Yes.
0: Sierra.Brown@MilwaukeeBlackMedia.com. So you can be there. You know what I mean?
1: We want you all to be there. We want to have a great time. This is a great time to bring your family out, the whole deal. And it is proudly sponsored by Educators Credit Union, mm-hmm. American Family Insurance, Milwaukee Public Schools, and Ascension. And, of course, what the business is being brought to you by our great friends at We Energies.
0: We got to get ready to take care of some bills. Hell yeah, we're going a little late. But I wanted to know what the business is. I wanted to find out how their journey was. So some of you who may be thinking about starting your business, or you already got one and you're getting discouraged because it's like it's not taking off the way you want to. So you can hear that it wasn't easy for everybody. They had time. They had to struggle. But now they got the business.
1: Yes.
0: That is now powered by We Energies.
1: There you go.
0: We'll be black.
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0: Welcome, Black Truth Nation. See, this is what we're going to use for what the business is. We're going to use this. This is
1: okay.
0: This is a
1: you good know what track. I mean?
0: Yeah, like.
1: All right, then.
0: Uh-huh. So put some to it.
1: Put some to it.
0: That's it. You know what I'm saying?
1: Okay, you going to mark this one?
3: Yes.
1: Okay. Yeah,
3: should be the new thing.
0: Yeah, there it is. The
1: new track for what the business is.
0: That's it, right?
1: Okay, there we go.
0: Got me motivated. Want me to.
1: All right, you know what? There we go. That's what I'm talking about.
0: I'm so motivated.
1: Okay. How motivated are you?
0: I'm so motivated.
1: Yes.
0: I am the legendary Homer Blow. And if you hungry for something fresh and delicious,
1: yes,
0: get your favorites from Cousin Subs delivered straight to your door.
1: Because you a club sub.
0: I'm a club sub. 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Cousin Subs, we believe in better. I'm just saying, what my stomach is. Can you tell me what my stomach feels? I'm just saying, Cousin Subs, I'm a club sub. And which one are you, Bailey? What kind of sub? I know he's a cheesesteak or something like that.
3: Double cheesesteak.
0: Double cheesesteak.
1: There it is.
0: Okay.
1: I like a turkey.
0: Yeah.
1: Turkey. A little provolone.
0: Yeah.
1: I like that.
0: That's what the business is.
1: That's what it is. A whole week, though. We can't. Or 12 grain. They got a 12 grain.
0: I wonder if while you're eating it, you put some, I thought he was going to let it go. I'm going to be like, mustard! I'm like, you going to put some mustard? Because you can. You know, if that's what you want. That's what you want on your sub from Cousin Sub. You be like, mustard! You know, I'm just saying.
1: Okay.
0: You're going to go on. No. I ain't going to have mustard on mine, but, you know, mayo. You know,
1: yeah.
0: Even if some extra mayo.
1: Little light mayo.
0: I don't want extra mayo.
1: You want extra? I can't do that. It's just a glob on there. Then I'm
0: going to get my strawberry shake.
1: Okay.
0: I'll be good. I'm hungry now.
1: You hungry?
0: Yeah.
1: You hungry?
0: All right, so we're going to try to compile a few things in here.
1: Okay.
0: The MPD officers that are two of them that have been charged now.
1: Not three.
0: Right?
1: Not three of them.
0: Two.
1: Two of them.
0: And one was in charge of investigating the other officer who was misusing.
1: How you gonna be the one investigating, and you need to be investigated too?
0: Right. So it's like
1: that's an immediate. I probably should recuse myself.
0: Right.
1: Because we was all over there, so I don't know if you're gonna get rid of the whole department, but you know what happened, right?
0: We gonna play the clip. What happened though? What happened?
1: What happened was they had this whole new situation where the equipment was new, mm-hmm. and they was like, y'all all need to come over here and look at, try it, see what it's about, mm-hmm. right? Just look at it. And they said, okay. And they all went over there. Well, they told us to take a look. So, you know, let's see. Who should I look up? You know what? I will look up so-and-so.
0: That's
1: look
0: probably exactly this. How I read.
1: They start tracking somebody, and they said, well, since we're here, let me look and see what my granny been up to. Oh, she out here. She out here in these streets. Do you see that? She out here like this. Look, what's she doing over off? You know, that's what happened.
0: Okay. We got
1: that's what happened. So they need to, like, dead the whole thing. They need to just dead the whole thing.
0: So do you think that they should, because this clip is... Some people
1: it's
0: are saying, like
1: get
0: rid of the flock system. They shouldn't use it.
1: What's your thoughts?
0: We're going to hear what the chief said.
1: I think that unless there's been, like, serious abuse of it, mm-hmm. you know what
0: I mean?
1: Right. Like, they tracking people down that are former loved ones or something like that. People that don't have no crime situation. Going. Mm-hmm. You know, they tracking. It should only be used for crime scenarios. That's it. That's what it's meant for.
0: Well, to them, they feeling like Sade. Is it a crime that I still want you? Okay, let's go
1: and
0: to the
1: I
0: clip.
1: I know they knew that from the beginning, so I don't know. I feel like it's just...
0: Let's
1: see. I feel like we could probably lose the whole police department.
0: Yeah, you crazy. That's wrong. Let's see what Chief Norman, how he feels about it, and like, should the community be saying, yeah, see, that's why we don't want that. Xavier, if you can play that clip, please.
4: Tonight, we sit down with Milwaukee Police Chief Jeffrey Norman after a second officer in the department was charged with misusing flock cameras. Now, the first officer, Josue Ayala, pleaded guilty in June. And now Detective Taranji Chapman, who investigated Ayala, is also charged for misusing the same system. Andy Bernhardt joins us now. And Andy, with privacy and safety concerns growing here, what did the chief have to say?
5: Well, Natalie, Chief Norman tells me he stands by the use of those cameras. Flock uses artificial intelligence to take pictures of license plates and alert law enforcement on its whereabouts. However, the ACLU is among those demanding more restrictions to protect residents.
6: I can never sit here and tell you that someone will not cross that line.
5: Detective Taranji Chapman is now the second Milwaukee police officer charged with misusing the Flock system.
6: First feeling is disappointment. Knowing the type of scrutiny and expectation from our public, also the particular position this particular individual had.
5: Chapman, who is on suspension, was one of the detectives investigating Josue Ayala, who pled guilty to abusing the flock camera system in June.
6: This is a situation where I guess it worked out where the individual who was being investigated, the investigator, unfortunately was involved in the same unfortunate behavior.
5: John McCray Jones with the ACLU of Wisconsin says cases like these are happening across the country, causing concerns over the use of these surveillance systems by law enforcement.
7: The issue isn't just about one officer anymore. It's about whether the systems that are supposed to detect and prevent abuse are actually working.
5: Chief Norman says the two incidents happened within the same time frame, and now there is a more robust internal audit of the system. The department also decreased who has access.
8: Do you think the pros of the flock system sort of outweigh these cons?
6: Absolutely.
5: Chief Norman says the system allows police to track down suspects quicker, which can be critical in investigations.
8: What is your message for residents who are maybe concerned about their privacy with the flock cameras moving forward?
6: That we take it very serious, that we understand that this is a huge responsibility, that we need to make sure that we are being transparent and that we own when we make those mistakes.
5: Moving forward to protect people's privacy and safety, Jones says additional restrictions and regulations on access should be put in place.
7: And I think that the best thing we can do for community safety and for officer safety is to not put that responsibility on officers to have to make that right choice every single day to not abuse these technologies against innocent people, and more create statewide guardrails, or at least local guardrails.
5: Right now, MPD has more than 30 flock cameras. I asked the chief if the department would consider adding more moving forward, and he says it's not off the table, but right now they're working with what they have. Natalie?
4: Well, the cases certainly do raise some questions. Andy Bernhardt, live in the studio with us tonight. Andy, thank you very much.
0: We got to get ready to take care of some bills. 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
0: 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I am the legendary Homer Blow, along with my girl,
1: Bailey Coleman.
0: You can reach us at our social media handles,
1: yep,
0: at Homer Blow. You see it on
1: at
0: our YouTube
1: at Bailey
0: page.
1: Coleman.
0: At part.
1: If you're on Instagram, I am Bailey Coleman.
0: There you go.
1: Just type in my name. I'll come up.
0: There it is. But we're talking about the flock. Somebody made a nice, clever comment on the True Talk text lines.
1: They said, what the flock?
0: Right.
1: Do you give
0: up on the system because of these two known infractions?
1: Because we need something to get your cousin in.
0: Yep.
1: You know.
0: Yep.
1: We need that. So, you know, it's just, you know, I feel like unless the officer, like the first officer that was caught up with this.
0: Mm-hmm. Ayala.
1: Mm-hmm. Allegedly, I believe he was harassing his former significant other.
0: Mm-hmm.
1: That's what I think is being alleged. Now, if you go that far, then you're doing too much.
0: No, he got charged and took a plea and all.
1: So, I mean, you know.
0: He did it.
1: All that. That was a lot, mm-hmm, right? But if there were, you know, it's kind of like hopping on Facebook. You start looking around and you go, oh, I wonder what so-and-so's doing. You know, that kind of deal. And if there was no harassment or any kind of crazy stuff going on with it, then I think they should just let it go and we just move forward from here. But if they got on there, because, you know, when you get a new program at work,
0: Mm-hmm.
1: You do want everybody to come in and, you know, how they're going to experiment with it without looking somebody up.
0: Right.
1: That, and that's probably what happened, I'm thinking, maybe.
0: No, these were egregious acts that were done by these two law enforcement officers. But my thing is
1: okay. Well, I'm just saying.
0: Yeah.
1: I feel like
0: disciplinary action is definitely needed.
1: Okay.
0: So.
1: Well, yeah. I was just saying.
0: What you not going to do.
1: Unless it was egregious activity.
0: It was.
1: Then I think we should just move forward.
0: Why
1: are
0: you looking up your people? Get out of here. If your people are wanted for criminal activity, then I see why you could be on there looking for their vehicle. Other than that, you have no damn business doing that. You out of order.
1: Okay, let me just put it to you like this. Okay. We already shorthanded.
0: Okay, but that don't mean we're going to keep crooked or people that are doing crazy things in my opinion.
1: That's true. However, you know.
0: Bailey, we're going to sign you up.
1: I'm not fit to be a police officer. I got things in my background.
0: That's for sure.
1: Y'all might not want to look me up. I got a little something. I'm just saying, I can't never run for public officer, don't. Don't run a check on me.
0: Listen.
1: Keep my license plate out your flock.
0: Get the flock out my business. Listen. Don't even start, because I'm a habitual line stepper, so I will just keep going.
1: For the flock of it all.
0: Right.
1: You might not want to look me up.
0: Right. But, you know, in its own way,
1: yes.
0: Even with the egregious acts that the two law enforcement officers did,
1: right.
0: It shows that the flock system works, because they were able to go and see that they had abused the flock system. So it's like, it still works. You know what I'm saying?
1: It works.
0: So, and it should also send a message, because allegedly.
1: Yes.
0: The internal affairs officer.
1: Yes.
0: His was before the Ayala's.
1: Oh, wow.
0: Yeah.
1: Wow.
0: So because of the investigation.
1: That's the thing. You got to be the officer investigating. And you know you done abused it. That must have messed with his mind the whole time.
0: Mm-hmm.
1: You investigate somebody, but you know you done worse, mm-hmm. right?
0: Yep.
1: That's crazy.
0: Yep. So, so with another thing, and we're going to come back with this. I ended up talking about the situation where law enforcement on the 4th of July weekend, uh-huh. and there was two different officers that were injured, and there was this black Audi, and they found it over there on 12th and Fond du Lac, empty, and then they found the person who had been shot, because they had shot, the officers had fired black. And with that, I ended up finding out some information, because I received a criminal complaint, right?
1: Mm-hmm.
0: And Hunter Myers is the 18-year-old that is charged. Mm-hmm. I was about eight of them in the damn car. It was like a whole clown car.
1: Really?
0: Yeah. Mm-hmm. Two adults and, you know, rest was, you know, underage.
1: Mm.
0: He's white. He's Caucasian. Hunter Meyer is a Caucasian.
1: Hunter Meyer?
0: Yes. You should have knew by the name Hunter.
1: Well, I mean, is he in relation to the Myers that own the Meyer grocery stores?
0: No, because he is his M-E-Y. He's kin to Jason. Order in the studio, Homer Blow. Because he's M-E-Y-E-R. You know what I'm saying?
1: You do a lot.
0: So.
1: See?
0: You know, I'm just saying all of the things, but he's white, 18-year-old white boy, and he's charged mm-hmm. with that. But again, you know, when they sent me the criminal complaint yesterday, I was like, it said Caucasian. I was like, okay, but
1: listen,
0: he was Caucasian. The other occupants.
1: See?
0: Not so much.
1: No.
0: So it wasn't a car full of Caucasians.
1: No.
0: No. But Hunter was there. Hunter hates his mom. And he's rebellious. You know, I'm just giving a, I'm joking, but you know how that go. Be like,
1: right.
0: I want to hang with the black kids. You know what I'm saying?
1: Oh.
0: They probably let him say the N-word and everything. You know what I'm saying?
1: Oh, wow.
0: They probably listen to music that's bumping from Milwaukee artists.
1: Wow.
0: And the whole nine, unfortunately. And I wonder if it was his mom or dad's Audi. You know what I'm saying?
1: Wow.
0: I don't know, but we got to take care of some bills.
1: See?
0: But Hunter Meyer, 18-year-old, that is charged in injuring a Milwaukee Police Department law enforcement officer.
1: Wow.
0: And shooting. They were shooting. And, yeah, he's white.
1: You know what's going to happen. His family going to say he had mental health issues.
0: Oh, you know it. You know it. We got to take care of some bills. Troop Nation, what's your thoughts? It wasn't us. Well, it was, but... We'll be black.
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1: Bailey Coleman.
0: And of course, we were talking about the fact that the identity of the person charged so far in one of the incidents that ended up injuring a Milwaukee police officer. You know, there was a lady that officer that was injured with the fireworks and the debris and, you know, that came from that on by that Walgreens on Brady Street.
1: Mm-hmm.
0: Brady Street, boys, seems like it's pretty violent over there. It's a little dangerous.
1: No, it's Brady Street. Yeah, they got that rep over there.
0: Yeah, Water Street is pretty dangerous now, too.
1: Yes, you can't,
0: know.
1: I mean.
0: I don't know if I want to go down to Water
1: Street. I think the blacks are down there.
0: Yeah, yeah. But I know this is. we're ragging on Xavier, you know, for the record, yeah, as you know, his as his New York, you know,
3: yeah. We're being invaded.
1: Yes,
0: yeah, yeah. It's all because of the Orange Man. Wow. He's just going places that he ain't got no business.
1: He's got a whole airport named after him.
0: Yeah,
1: mm-hmm. So
0: yeah, but. Again, when we seen a lot of the different videos, of course, you know, it's like, ah. And then when he went to 12th and Fond du Lac, that's not the direction that we thought that he would go in. Yeah,
1: not at all.
0: So, but it shouldn't happen at all. But, yeah, you know, we got to play this clip, and I want to see if y'all notice what I noticed. When I saw this clip on yesterday, and I'd already had the criminal complaint.
1: Okay.
0: Yeah. See what you notice about the clip. Something that I bring up a lot. Xavier, if you can play that clip from this story.
4: Tomorrow, Milwaukee officials are set to release new quarterly crime numbers.
5: And as Bill Bissett explains, two separate incidents over the holiday weekend that injured two Milwaukee police officers will likely be a focus of the conversation. Bill joins us live now.
6: Yeah, hey there, guys. It was early Sunday morning. Milwaukee police say officers here near Water and Knapp Streets were running towards the sound of gunfire nearby when one of the officers was hit by a vehicle fleeing the scene. And just a couple hours before that, Milwaukee police say an officer was injured as they were running after people who were setting off fireworks on nearby Brady Street. Over the weekend, Milwaukee police say an officer was hurt after being hit with fireworks near Brady and Cambridge. Also early Sunday morning, police say officers shot and wounded an 18-year-old man after police say he hit an officer with a car near Water and Knapp Streets as officers ran to the sound of gunshots. Chief Jeffrey Norman said Sunday the suspect vehicle was later found near 12th and Fond du Lac, as well as the 18-year-old driver.
7: The driver was located in the vicinity. It was determined he was struck by the officer's gunfire.
8: Everything begins at home. Everything does.
6: On Monday, Milwaukee Mayor Cavalier Johnson noted the hundreds, if not thousands, of people who celebrated the holiday weekend responsibly, while calling out the upbringing of people who caused chaos in the city.
8: It's beyond a policing thing. All right, I don't want to put this at, you know, the feet of the police department. Those folks who go down there and cause problems, they make a decision to do that.
6: The event's just the latest incidents to happen in the city's entertainment districts. Brady Street recently implemented its pilot safety plan. Is there a concern that these events have an impact on business and drawing more people that want to be there to enjoy a safe environment?
8: I'm always taking a look and trying to be cognizant of what these sort of events mean. For businesses, for public safety, and for the city as a whole.
6: Milwaukee downtown said it was disheartened by
0: you can bring that down. Let me let you know, Hunter L. Meyer, 18 years old, faces 10 charges after prosecutors say he fired a handgun into a crowd near Milwaukee's Water Street District over the 4th of July weekend. It struck a police officer with his car and led officers on a high-speed chase that ended in a crash. Court documents say at about 2:15 a.m. on July 5th, officers working a crowd control detail spotted a black 2015 Audi S6 spinning circles in a parking lot at 1301 North Edison Street. Then came the gunshots. An officer approached the Audi and shined a flashlight on the driver, later identified as Meyer, and ordered him out. According to the complaint, Meyer accelerated, nearly hitting the officer. According to the criminal complaint, as the car sped out of the lot, it headed towards two other officers, one whom jumped clear, and it struck a third officer on foot. The third officer sustained a leg laceration and told investigators she fired her weapon to try and stop the vehicle from continuing to strike her and others. Officers reported hearing as many as 15 shots. Investigators recovered 20 casings from multiple firearms. 3 bullet fragments, an airsoft pistol, and a Glock with a full auto switch, and at least one vehicle that was hit by gunfire. Poll cameras captured the Audi speeding away, swerving through traffic and crossing into oncoming lanes, the complaint states. Meyer ran a red light on West Fond du Lac Avenue and slammed

0: him.
1: Listen, but one
0: they
1: of the,
0: got out the car and ran.
1: Listen,
0: he didn't get the memo on the running thing.
1: But the, Bailey, but the thing that I want to make note of, and I do this every time this happens, they didn't have a mugshot of white Hunter L. Meyer. They didn't have a
0: mugshot.
1: They didn't have a picture of him posted with this story.
0: Nope.
1: The news media I'm speaking of.
0: Yeah, I get it.
1: Yeah. No picture.
0: No picture. I've been looking.
1: Let it have been man, who's 18.
0: I'm looking for his picture.
1: Yeah. Now, it'll probably come out now after we talk about it.
0: Oh, yeah. It's going to come out.
1: Because he's charged. So it's no reason. One, he's 18 already. Yep. So it wasn't about... we not showing the picture because he's a minor or whatever. No, he grown.
0: They let him hang
1: out. He's 18.
0: They let him hang out with the people.
1: It's been some 16 and 17 year olds that have been charged as an adult. And we saw the picture, especially once we knew the criminal complaint was out.
0: Yeah.
1: Because now we can name the person.
0: Yep.
1: Now we can show the picture.
0: Yep.
1: Where's his picture?
0: Ain't no picture.
1: Yeah. We need to see Hunter L. Meyer.
0: You know he took a mug shot.
1: Yeah, he took
0: one. Where is that?
1: Where is it at? Why we don't get to see Hunter?
0: Because Hunter doesn't usually typically do things like this. And what happened was he was hanging out. They're going to say he got mental illness.
1: Hold on, Jason calling my phone.
0: Who Jason?
1: Jason Myers. he ain't say nothing. He just sent the hockey mask. Order in the studio, home of Blow.
0: See,
1: they're my people, Blow.
0: Them your people. I'm gonna need you to go and get
1: them my people, man.
0: I'm gonna need you to get Hunter's situation together here, because you know exactly what it is.
1: Yeah, and you know, and that's why yeah, he's white. If you look him up on CCAP, Hunter L. Meyer, M-E-Y-E-R.
0: It says white.
1: Caucasian.
0: Caucasian.
1: It says Caucasian.
0: From the island of Caucasus. What's that? What movie is that? Oh, my gosh. It's Cat Williams. I know that much. It's Cat Williams.
1: I'm just saying.
0: I'm just trying to look.
1: It's cool when they do it. But when we do it, it's a problem. I'm just saying, be fair across the board. That's just like that shooting that we talked about.
0: I just want to show you this.
1: Hell no, they're Miss Hunters. That's what she got when she typed in Hunter L. Meyer. I wish I could show
0: this.
1: I wish I could show this.
0: Which one would you like? I typed it. I Googled the name.
1: Here's Hunter. A Hunter. There's a Hunter.
0: Hunter L. And this is what they all look like. Hold on. Maybe
1: listen,
0: you could.
1: Hold on. Xavier,
0: camera,
1: before we go off.
0: Because the camera catches.
1: You, yeah, can push it black over here towards me. I don't know. Can you take the camera off me and aim it at the screen? Probably move it where you had it before, baby. Move it where you
0: right
1: yeah,
0: here.
1: Slide it over.
0: Oh, slide it over. Yeah. Okay.
1: Yeah, I guess.
0: Those are all the Hunters.
1: There we go. I don't know if y'all can see that.
0: Those are all the Hunters.
1: That's who came up. Yeah, I don't know. Are we able to get that shot?
0: Personally, I like the redhead, but I think he...
1: We just wanted to show you the Hunters and the Hunter L. Meyer. These are all Hunter L. Meyers. So we don't know which one it is.
0: I guess we could have put Milwaukee.
1: I don't know. Oh, yeah, we got it on the screen, too. Thank you, Xavier. Yeah,
0: those
1: are the Hunters.
0: Your full selection of Hunters. Which one would you like?
1: We got to get out of here. It's the weekend.
0: We just have a little fun for the weekend.
1: Yeah.
0: Yeah.
1: listen, Bailey, what you got?
0: Man.
1: What a hell of a way to end the show.
0: Okay,
1: huh?
0: Yeah. There you go.
1: Great show, Bailey.
0: Full selection of Hunters. Okay, y'all. It's the weekend. We're just having fun today.
1: Serious, but fun.
0: Serious, but fun.
1: Yeah.
0: We're just doing our thing. So, look, have a great weekend. Trust God. Do good. Be nice to people. Have a little laugh. But don't laugh too seriously, okay? Don't take yourself too seriously either.
1: That part.
0: Have a great weekend. We'll see.

0: Monday.
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0: Yes.
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0: It's your girl Jazz Tyler. We are officially tapping in. Time to get to it. Hope you all had an amazing Monday evening and a great day so far. It's a beautiful day. Got some great topics to discuss, as well as a special guest who will be joining us at the 5 o'clock hour. Katina Shaw, the Vice President of Community Relations with the Milwaukee Brewers Foundation. Excited to have her on, excited to be on. Please remember to like and subscribe to our YouTube channel, and make sure you follow us on Instagram at 101.7 The Truth, as well as Tap In MKE. We want to hear from y'all, 833-212-1017. Listen, today there's been some things on my mind. I've been paying attention to everything that's happening throughout the entire state of Wisconsin, as well as the city of Wisconsin. I'm sorry, the city of Milwaukee. And as a person who is active in the community, as a person whose family has been here since the 1950s, I can't do anything other than reflect on the leadership in the state that Milwaukee is currently in. And I know we kind of touched on this a little bit last week, but today I just want to dig a little bit more into it, especially with elections coming around. So today we are talking the state of Black leadership in the city of Milwaukee. Is it representation or transformation? Because those are two completely different things, and we need to understand what those things mean, right? I want to start today's show with a question, not because I have the answer, but because I think our city deserves this conversation, right? For generations, we fought for representation. We wanted Black teachers. We wanted Black judges on the bench, Black executives in corporate boardrooms, Black elected officials making decisions that affect our neighborhoods. And today, in many ways, we've made progress, right? However, we see more Black faces in positions of influence than we ever imagined. But is it working, right? Has representation become transformation? It's one thing to represent a certain group of people or a demographic or a city, and it's another thing to transform it. And I think oftentimes we are so blindsided by the way our leader looks and leaders look, and we want to support them just on the strength of us not having a Black or brown person in position. And the whole time they're Oreo. The whole time they're not necessarily representing us. Right? So has representation becomes transformation, or have we confused seeing people who look like us with actually seeing change in the communities that need it most? Today isn't about criticizing Black leadership. It's about loving our community enough to ask these difficult questions, because accountability isn't betrayal. Accountability is investment. So today, let's have an honest conversation. Again, Truth Nation, I want to hear from you, man. We're talking Black leadership, 833-212-1017. Let me ask you something. If I place 10 Black leaders in position of power, but the neighborhoods they come from still struggle, do that mean that we win? Or did we simply change who occupies the office? Because I think those are two different conversations. And the reason why I say that is because oftentimes we get so caught up in this repetitive cycle of, we need to support our people. We need to get out and vote. We need to go down to common council and attend these city hall meetings and so on and so on. And then it's the same rhetoric, right? Not necessarily the conversations, but just the agenda. It's the same. They always come back to us when they need support. But then they also want to, they play the other side. They want to be a part of the good old boy club. And we all know how that goes. The good old boys club, they don't want nothing to do with what we got going on in the city of Milwaukee, right? When you look at elections and you look at the history of Milwaukee, it's always, we need to hold our leaders accountable. We need to, everybody's online saying this. Everybody is calling and making their opinions. But what does real accountability look like for the people who are in office? Me personally, I am just so sick and tired of the sob stories. We get it. We know. Like, first and foremost, where's your PR? Because you can't be running with the same story every election. We get it. We know where you come from. We know what you've been through. However, are you too far removed from the people that you're serving, right? A lot of people like to play that. I come from the hood. I'm from here. I'm from the inner city of Milwaukee. Okay, cool. But when was the last time you actually been down there? Not to visit, but like live there. Are you too far removed? It's similar to entertainers, right? A lot of entertainers, they rap about drugs. They rap about drinking and all of these things in the hood and selling drugs and whatever. Not doing none of it. Probably couldn't even tell you the last time they stepped a foot in the neighborhood that they grew up in. Right? They're doing whatever sells. And that may work for them in entertainment. But when it comes to dealing with your people and serving your people, you have to meet the people where they are. And at the end of the day, I think that we have to hold ourselves accountable as a people as well. Because we are always willing to support someone just because they share the same skin color. But that does not necessarily mean they represent us. That does not necessarily mean that we are in their favor, right? So we got to get down to the bottom of it. What does the accountability really look like? And what needs to happen? Are we really getting representation, or is it just transformation? What is it? Because someone representing a certain area or a position is exactly what the term says. Representation. They're representing something. They are a placeholder. They are there to say, hey, this is what I am standing for, right? Not necessarily standing with. There's a difference. They are standing for a certain demographic. They are standing for a certain district. They are standing for a certain part of the city or the state, but are they standing with us? There's a huge difference. Who are you representing? That's another question. When we say you're representing the people, what people? What people are you representing? We need to be specific, and we need to ask specific questions so that we can hold them accountable correctly, right? We have to be able to hold them accountable correctly. Today, we are talking the state of Black leadership in Milwaukee. Accountability is an investment. Accountability isn't betrayal. And again, we're not here to say, I'm not here to criticize anyone to a certain extent, but I'm just seeking clarity. I'm seeking clarity because I don't want to be another citizen of the city of Milwaukee going through the same thing that we've been going through. Right. As someone who has ran for office, as someone who has worked with elected officials, as someone who has been in the community, I do have a right to voice how I feel. And it does not reflect the station or anything else. It reflects me and my personal opinions. We need to start holding ourselves accountable and start checking ourselves. And we have to create a new ideology. We can no longer sit in this state of, well, they're Black. So what? So what? Those are sometimes the worst leaders because they play their poverty pimps. They play off of what it is that we need in that moment. And then when we really need them, they never show up because they're too busy straddling the fence. What side of the fence are you on? Now, I understand politics and how it works, and you have to work with many different people. But let's be clear. There's a lot of people running for office, and there's a lot of people in office who pretend like they don't deal with the very people that do everything possible to block resources from coming into our communities. Right? They're sitting at the same tables with them. They're laughing with them, eating dinner with them, smoking cigars with them, having drinks with them, with the very people who are sitting on certain boards in certain positions citywide and statewide who are doing everything possible to make sure that a certain demographic, and when I say a certain demographic, I mean Black people in the outer city, because as Tupac says, we are left out of everything. Black people and some brown people in the outer city who are left out of resources, they are part of the problem. And the very people who represent these districts and areas, not all of them, some of them are sitting at the table with these people. They're making side deals with these people. Then they want to show up and they want our support. They ask us if we can get out here and help do door knocking and all of this other stuff. And then look up. I'm not rambling for no reason. The facts is there. You can go back and check yourself. Numbers don't lie. Data don't lie. Interviews don't lie. Go look. The very person you support today, I want you to go back and look at what they have done, as well as the challenges they have faced, as well as the people that they are hanging with behind closed doors. And when I say the people they're hanging with, I mean other elected officials who absolutely has no interest in making sure that the outer city of Milwaukee is taken care of, right? I got a question for you, Truth Nation. When you hear the phrase black leadership, who comes to mind? And more importantly, who makes you feel represented? We have some great black elected officials in the state of Wisconsin, as well as the city of Milwaukee, right? So we don't want the negative or the ones who aren't for us to outshine them. However, we have to address the elephant in the room. 833-212-1017. I want to hear from you. It's your girl, Jazz Tyler. We're talking black leadership in the city of Milwaukee. Do not touch that dial. We got to go to commercial break. 101.7 The Truth.
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0: 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Truth Nation, what's the word? We tapping in today. We're talking about Black leadership in the city of Milwaukee and the state of Wisconsin. Before we went to break, there were a couple of things that I mentioned. And one of them I just really, really want to touch on. Not to pick on anybody, not to be a bully. We know that a lot of politicians can get very emotional. But accountability is accountability. And one of the things that, one of the questions I would like to pose is, how often should leaders intentionally place themselves in spaces where they aren't speaking but listening? And oftentimes these spaces are not in environments that they're used to, such as press conferences or at the state capitol or at the city hall, not necessarily even in community events that they throw at town halls, but it could be something as simple as a mom's and pop's business. It could be someone's living room. It just needs to be somewhere where the people feel connected directly to them, right? We all know that whenever you take on a certain position in life, whether it's politics, any type of leadership position, you want something better for yourself. You want something better for your family, right? And I think oftentimes, especially depending on which generation you grew up in, oftentimes we confuse that with moving out, meaning moving to the suburbs, moving away from our people, being in a community that obviously, and to some folks, is more safe, more valuable, where they don't have to worry about their cars getting broken into and so on and so on. And that's not to say that the people who live in those neighborhoods necessarily want you there or that you're safe. But these are the things that we have been taught. Doesn't matter what position you're in, whether it's sports, entertainment, politics, or if you're just a regular constituent in the city of Milwaukee. We know that whenever we have a little money, we're doing something with ourselves. We don't want to live around our people, right? And what ends up happening is we go to a school that's not predominantly Black. Some of us. And even if we do, we still end up living in a community that's not owned, that has nothing to do with our people. And after moving to different communities, after life changes, my question is, can someone slowly lose touch with the daily realities of the people they still represent, right? This ties into how often should leaders intentionally place themselves in spaces where they aren't speaking, spaces that's uncomfortable for them, spaces they... I personally feel like they should be going to spaces that makes them afraid, because the people you're serving are afraid to live in these areas. And if they aren't, you still need to go somewhere where people are living a certain way so that you can understand, right? And I'm not asking to accuse anyone. I'm asking because leadership requires proximity. And proximity isn't just, come on, man. It's presence. Be present. Be present. I get it. When you hold office, when you hold a certain position, and I'm not talking from an opinion stance, but I'm talking from someone who actually worked for an elected official, right? You have, depending on where you live, you have thousands of constituents in your district. You have thousands of people that you have to cater to, thousands of people that you have to serve on a daily basis. Not just when it comes to whatever legislation you're trying to pass or whatever is happening with the licensing, et cetera, but something as simple as garbage pickup, something as simple as dumping, illegal dumping, something as simple as the lights. And I don't mean simple in a way of belittling it, but simple compared to prioritizing, right? When we're talking about legislation and then the things that come after that, there's so many different responsibilities and so many different loads that people who hold office have to take, have to deal with, right? Not to mention 40, 50, 60,000 people who live in those districts. And it's very difficult to cater to everyone, and not everyone is going to understand your workload, right? I get it. But at the same time, I think a lot of times those complaints come because you are not being seen. People are not seeing you. And I don't mean being seen in the sense of you pop up here and there, or being seen in the sense of you're on TV or you're talking about this area. No, I mean being seen going and popping up at someone's block party, going and sitting in someone's living room, going to really have a face-to-face meeting with them and see what they're talking about. Not during election season, not when it's beneficial, right? And if you can't make it, send representation. Hello, represent. That's what you're supposed to do. If you are not able to make it, send representation, because it matters. It matters. I don't know, you know, what the solution is as far as how a person who sit in a seat like that is able to cater to so many people at one time. Hence why I'm not in office, because it is a lot of work. However, I know for me, I'm boots on the ground, which means that those who are working in office should probably partner with people who are boots on the ground. They need some type of representation. We don't need to hear excuses why you can't show up. We don't need to hear excuses why you don't do the things that you're supposed to do, right? We need answers. We need accountability. We need you to be present. We need you to show up. Where are you? Why do we only see you during an election season, right? Why y'all be spending people? Elected official, what they call them, politics. They constantly be spending people. Court, oh yeah, yep, yep. Court office. I'm gonna have my LA get back to you. You lying. For those who don't know that are listening, you can go down to City Hall and request a meeting with your elected official at any time. You don't have to. Like, there's no protocol. You can call that. You can go, or you can make a call and schedule a meeting with your elected official in the district you live in. If you can't get to Madison, call the state representative too. Call them as well. Make them be present, right? Make them understand. Make them know that they have to come to you. In the words of Alderwoman Cox, meet the people where they are. Meet the people where they are. I don't know about you, but some of the most important conversations I've ever been a part of did not happen at City Hall. They did not happen at the state capitol. They did not happen at the Milwaukee County facilities, venues, none of that stuff. They happen in beauty salons. They happen in churches and school parking lots and community centers. They happen on a block. They happen at the corner store. Those where the conversations are, that's where you need to be, right? That's exactly where you need to be. That's exactly where you should be. And again, I'm not taking credit away from those in position, because I understand just from being around it, the load that they carry, right? But we have to find another way. Like, it can't be, I know we look at data, I know we look at numbers, and we say, hey, we're doing great in this area. Hey, based off what? First of all, who's providing the numbers? That's what I want to know. Who's providing these numbers? Because when you look at the people when you talk to the people that's living in these neighborhoods, and you talk to the community activists who are out here boots on the ground, the numbers ain't math. The math ain't mathing. The math is not mathing. For real. To me, it's just another way for them to say, I don't have to show up because what I'm doing is working. No, that's not true. That's not true, right? It's not true at all. We got to make a better effort. The elected officials, people in leadership positions, have to make a better effort of showing up. And again, I'm only using elected officials as an example. There's leadership as far as CEOs, organizations, we're talking schools, we're talking all of the above. There are leaders in certain districts who refuse to communicate with certain elected officials and with each other, which is insane to me. How do you run businesses and organizations that's supposed to cater to the constituents in the city, in the citizens in that area, but you refuse to have communication with the person over that district, or you refuse to have communication with other leaders in that district? This is why the city is running the way that it's running, because nobody is communicating. And when nobody communicates, nobody has the correct information, which means that they can't show up the way that they need to show up for us. Right? I live close to Shorewood. I live on the north side of Milwaukee, kind of the north side. And some of the, and it's a nice neighborhood, but some of the things that I see on a daily basis is insane. People are walking down the street with masks, like Halloween masks, like Michael Myers mask, It mask, all types of stuff, right? Scaring the elderly that's sitting on the porch. And my neighbor told me that she called the police, and the police laughed at her and asked her, and I'm laughing because I can't believe it, and asked her if it was a joke. If it was a joke, she tried to call the person of that district and they did not show up. They did not answer her phone call. They did not return her phone calls. They didn't do any of that, right? Only for days later, there to be multiple robberies in that area with the person who fits that description. And I'm just using that as an example, because this is something as minor as that, to where a person who lives in a certain area can't even reach the person who's over that area to report things like this. There is no town hall meetings. There is no pop-ups for us to go to say, hey, this is happening over here. It only happens during election season. What about the rest of the year? Let's talk about it. Black leadership in the city of Milwaukee. I want to hear from you, 833-212-1017. We got to go to commercial break to pay some bills. It's your girl, Jazz Tyler. Tap in.
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101.7 The Truth. It's your girl, Jazz Tyler. We are live and direct. We are talking black leadership in the city of Milwaukee, state of Wisconsin. What does our black leadership look like? Is it representation or transformation? Those are two completely different things, right? Now, I want to say this. Can we please normalize something? Can we normalize loving black people and expecting excellence from black leaders and not opposing ideas? They can exist together. Sometimes I wonder, do we hesitate to challenge black leaders because we know how hard they fought to get to where they are, or because we worry our criticism will be used against them? That's a real tension. That's truth. At the end of the day, we don't want to discredit the work that people have put in to get to where it has gotten them. We don't want to discredit the positions that they sit in.

0: However, I think what happens is, especially with the leadership in Milwaukee, it's a lot of pride and it's a lot of ego. And there's a lot of battles back and forth because people feel like they work too hard to get to where they are and they don't want anyone to take their spot. The other thing, the other side of that is, are we really supporting Black leaders? Because some of them are not necessarily pulling the strings. The person behind the scenes is. Which brings me back to representation. Which brings me back to who is actually representing us. Is there even a thing of true representation and transformation when it comes to Black leaders? Is it possible for a Black leader to sit in a position without being controlled by his white counterparts? Is it possible for a Black leader to sit in their position without having to want to be a part of the good old boys club or a certain group of people in order to feel like they've accomplished something? Is it possible to have Black leaders who actually say, you know what, I just want to look out for my people and remain that way? Is it possible for a Black person to take a leadership role in politics and not conform? I don't know. Not even just politics, in any position. Because sometimes it feels like it's not possible. Sometimes it feels like when our leaders, when we put them in office, and I say we because it's the people, because before they get to the point that they are at the, when they're at the top of their careers, they're coming fresh out of college, they're doing internships, they're still around, they have people, us, their people, supporting their campaigns. They have the elders on their side. They have everything set in place with great intentions to serve their people the way that they should. But once they get to a certain level, that no longer becomes the case. And sometimes it's not by choice. Sometimes when you hold these positions and you want to move up, you got to play the game. But to the people who are putting them in office, to the people who are donating to them, understand that that game may not necessarily reflect us or benefit us as a people. We have to do more research. We have to change what accountability looks like for us. And we have to be real with ourselves, right? We're Black in America every day, all day, for the rest of our lives. And we know that there's a system that just has been set in place that does not necessarily work for us. It worked for us when it wants to. And we have to accept that and be okay with that, right? And also not depend on it to a certain extent. We have to understand the dynamics when it comes to the leadership here and who's really running what. Because a lot of people aren't running nothing but their mouths. And I mean that in the most disrespectful way. I'm just playing. I mean that in the most respectful way. They're running their mouths, meaning they're talking a good game and they're doing, and their heart and their intentions may be in the right place, but their back is up against the wall just because of how politics goes, right? Just because of if they become the one to go against the system or go up against the people who are really making the decisions behind scenes, then they would use them and make them out of an example. Me, I'm used to being a villain. So I don't mind saying certain things because I've been a villain majority of my career and I'm okay with that. I'm okay with it because I still can sleep at night and I still can look myself in the mirror and know that I am me, that I have not conformed, that I have not gotten down on my knees and become a spineless Black woman. I am completely okay with not being a part of the in crowd to be used just so that I can have notoriety or that I can feel accepted to be successful in my career. But that's not the case for everybody. And again, some people, they go into these roles of leadership with great intention, blindsided, not knowing that once you get to a certain level that you have to conform to a certain degree. And I think for the most part, our community understands that. But again, we have to change what the accountability looks like. And it's crucial that we do it now. And the reason I'm saying this is because, A, we're looking at The older generation is passing away. There is a transformation happening right in front of our faces. When you go back to the very neighborhood that you grew up in, or rather when you look at the elders who are a part of your family, they are in their 70s and 80s. If you were born in the 80s and 70s, our people are leaving. And the generation who are in their 50s and 60s, or 50s rather, are becoming the matriarch of the family. They're becoming the leaders of the family, right? And then you have the younger generation, the teenagers on up. There's a shift that's happening. And it sounds like, okay, yeah, what do you mean? We get it. Well, do you really understand? The generation who was born in the 60s, the 50s and the 60s are dying. They're passing away. They are leaving. And if they haven't, they don't have the strength. Some of them have health issues. They're not in a position to where they can fight how they used to. And not everybody that came after them have been equipped with the knowledge or instilled with the discipline to fight or to be a part of the new revolution. So now, again, the only thing we have is, what do we do? What does accountability look like? All we know is accountability looks like what it looked like from our elders who were born in the 50s and 60s. This is a different time frame. We can't use that type of accountability now because things have changed. What does the new accountability looks like for the Black leaders in this city? Why are they always able to pull the wool over our eyes with a smile? They do one good thing and it's like, oh, listen, no. We have to figure this out, because if we don't figure it out, I'm telling you, it's going to be horrible. We have a shout out to the chat, shout out to the text line. Bill Sinsky says, why do the residents continue to elect the same people? You know, honestly, my experience is that there's a multitude of things. A, people have given up hope. They believe that whenever they do vote, that it doesn't count. And in some instances, as you can see with the voter polls closing, or it's always something with the early voting ballots, that's valid, right? That's justified why people would feel that way. But then also, there's a level of comfortability. And a lot of people in these districts who vote are the elders, are people who have been voting, or to them understand the importance of voting. And it's because no one is brave enough to go against the people who are currently in position. You know why? Because they've been in those positions for so long. They're tied to so many different people who sit in high positions that can do whatever they want against their opponent to end their entire career before it starts. So they instill fear subconsciously in a hidden way to make sure that nobody runs against them. It's a dirty game. It's the truth. People are afraid to run against certain elected officials because they know behind closed doors, them people might stick the feds on them. They might dig up all types of stuff. They might make up stuff. They might do whatever it takes, because you have to understand, this is like working a 9-to-5. When you go to your job and you get a verbal warning, a written warning, and then you're fired, right? Either based off complaints. Either way, you lose your job. If someone runs against an elected official and they lose their seat, they don't have a job, which means they can't take care of their families. So they're going to do whatever it takes to make sure that they keep that position, right? But to me, when it comes to certain elected officials, I feel like their district people are just comfortable with them being in those positions. Some of them are doing a great job. Some of them are trying their hardest, given everything that they're facing behind closed doors that people don't really know about. And then you have some who are sitting in these positions because people want to oppose them and because they talk a good game, because they know their district like the back of their hand. They know that all they have to do is go to certain neighborhoods, to certain elders, to certain organizations to get certain people to vote, because 9 times out of 10, the other half of that district is not going to vote and they don't depend on their votes anyways. If you go back and look at every elected official who is currently in office in the city of Milwaukee and you go take a look at how many people voted for them, honey, let me tell you, it won't be hard to get somebody to run up against some of these people. I promise you, because the numbers be low. The numbers be low. So it has a little bit to do with voting, but more so of power, more so of people being afraid to go up against what is known. Like a how dare you? You understand? How dare you go up against someone who's been in office for 50 years? Right? And then also, it's like, who's going to take the place? Because me, honestly, I want to see fresh blood in some seats. I want to see someone who is young, someone who has the ambition, someone who has the power, someone who has the vision, someone who is not going to play ball, someone who is going to be the villain and do whatever it takes to make sure that our city or their district is ran the way that it should be. I don't want to see somebody getting up there who used to get punked in school or who feelings got heartbroken by a girl or a man and now they just on sitting on a high horse and using and having a power trip because they're in this position. Case in point, do y'all remember? Nah, let me stop. I'm just saying, I ain't going to say no names, but you have people, elected officials in positions who went public talking about tumbleweeds rolling down their street. Y'all better stop having that weave rolling down in my district, all this weave, this tumbleweed.
1: Were they lying?
0: This is a black man married to a white woman telling black women to stop having their weave rolling down their street. Meanwhile, their streets is raggedy. Meanwhile, your streets is raggedy. Come on now. Out of all the things we can talk about, out of all the things that's happening in this district, you talking about some weave rolling down the street? We got to do better. We got to do better. I want to hear from you, 833-212-1017. We are talking black leadership. It's your girl, Jazz Tyler. Do not touch that dial. We got to go to break. 101.7 The Truth.
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0: 101.7 The Truth, it's your girl Jazz Tyler. We are live and direct, Milwaukee Truth Nation. We are talking black leadership in the city of Milwaukee. Now, before we went to break, we were talking politics and elected officials, but this applies to everybody. This applies to the CEOs at the school. This applies to the nonprofits. This applies to everyone who is in leadership, right? Are we truly holding our leaders accountable in today's society the way that we should be? Or are we carrying on traditions that no longer serves the demographic that they are serving? Let's move towards the school system, the leadership that we have in the school systems, not just MPS, but the charter schools, anyone who is in these school systems, right? Are these leaders truly, truly careful when it comes to dealing with our children, or are they there just for the money? We know that the schools can't happen without the money, but there needs to be a balance, right? Are you the parent who ignores your child when they come home and complain about the teachers or the leadership or their school? Or are you the parent who listens to your child and then addresses the leadership at their school? That's half the battle. The politics is half the battle. The other half is the leadership at school, the leadership in these nonprofits, the leadership who controls the funding that's going to grassroots organization, the leadership when it comes to the medical field, the leaderships when it comes to the hospitals, everything. Who are in these positions? Who are in these positions? When you go for a checkup, do you know the doctor's office that you go to, whether it's Frater, whether it's Excision, wherever it is, who is the CEO there? Who's a part of the board of directors, right? The college that your child goes to in the state of Wisconsin, who runs that? Who are in these positions, and how are they getting in these positions? And this does, I'm not necessarily saying that every leader who hold these positions are people who aren't doing what they're supposed to do. I'm simply saying that us, self-accountability is doing our own research. Self-accountability is seeing how this process works, because it affects us all. Everything that we're discussing affects us all on every single level. How can we know who to address or what to address if we don't even know who's holding these positions, who's upholding these positions? We don't have any information on who's running what. Yet, we want somebody to take accountability. Well, maybe it's misguided anger. Maybe the accountability you're looking for is not happening because you're not addressing the correct person. You're not putting the pressure on the correct person. When we talk about politicians, go through their, it's public file. Go on the city of Milwaukee website and take a look to see who are donating to their campaigns. Hello. Follow the money, you follow the answers. Take a look and see who's donating to their campaigns, because I bet you any money, 9 times out of 10, that's who's really running the show. When we talk about these CEOs at these schools, these charter schools, who's putting them in these positions? Who's on these boards? Who's the chair of the board? Who's a board member? And what roles and positions do they have outside of that? Because they're,
1: I love the poorly educated.
0: Exactly. They're the one, they're the ones who are putting them in position. Right? Pay attention.

0: I don't like to say devil's advocate. I'm just going to play an advocate here. If you're having an issue in your district that's pertaining to a school, don't call your elected official. Find out who the CEO is of that charter school. If it's MPS, go directly to the superintendent, right? Figure it out. Start looking up the board of directors and calling them. I feel like we don't put enough pressure on the boards. We put pressure on the people in position, but how did they get in the position? With the board of directors. Hello? Who are the board of directors? These are the people who are making these decisions. Connect the dots. Pay attention to how many boards they sit on, who they're married to. Pay attention to who they hang around, who their inner circle is. It's like similar to the judicial system where they say the DA office and the judges and that all of those people all are friends. It's the same thing with the board of directors. Right? We have to do the research because it matters. It matters. We're not talking just in the sense of having someone to yell at, but we're talking about accountability. We're talking about accountability and not accountability in the sense where it only matters when it benefits us, but accountability overall. There's no way you can know who to blame or who to hold accountable if you don't even know how they got in the position and who's really running the show. So my call to action to us all in Milwaukee, when you have an issue and it's not directed toward, it's not pertaining towards whoever your elected official is or anything like that, start researching the other side of it. Start researching the board. Start researching the people who are in leadership. These are the people who can answer the questions for you. These are the people who will be able to help you understand why they made the decision that they made, right? Do some research. Look up their background. See where they come from. See what they represent. See what they bring to the table. See if they're qualified. And if they aren't qualified, then raise it as an issue. If they are, then find a way to support them. Find a way to support them, right? But at the end of the day, we all should be figuring out who is running what. Because it's never just one person. It's always a team. It's always a team. There's always a multitude of people who are upholding a specific position. We got it, man. We got to do better. We have to do better. We got to do better. Coming up next on Tap In with Jazz, we are joined by Katina Shaw for a conversation about leadership, identity, motherhood, resilience, and what it truly means to serve a community while carrying the weight of so many expectations. Listen, I am a Katina fan. I think she's an incredible woman. I think that is rare that a woman of her, someone like herself, get opportunities to sit in the position that she sits in, and she's actually making it worthwhile. She's doing her due diligence, and I'm extremely excited to meet her. I'm sorry, not to meet her, but to speak with her and to engage with her as it pertains to who she is, where she comes from, and her role. Do not touch that dial. We are going to break again. We have Miss Katina Shaw joining us next. 101.7 The Truth.
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0: 101.7 The Truth. It's your girl, Jazz Tyler. We are live and direct at the American Family Insurance Studio in the beautiful heart of downtown Milwaukee, Truth Nation. We have a special guest in the building, the Vice President of Community Relations, Ms. Katina Shaw. Thank you for joining us today. I'm super excited.
1: Thank you for having me. Absolutely, about
0: having you here. So what does it really cost to become one of the few? This isn't a conversation about health, about anything other than a woman who has broke barriers, who is a mother, who is a wife, who is serving her community, and then learning she also had to fight for her own life. Cancer isn't her story. Her accolades isn't her story, but she is her story. Again, thank you so much for joining us today, Katina. It truly means a lot with you coming here. I remember I seen you, I think we did a panel together a couple of years ago, the women in sports. And then I recently seen you at the Brewers Stadium with the youth that we brought. And that was, that blew me away. Like, that was when I got a chance to see another woman in that role, but at that level. And the feedback that I got from my students when we left was most important to me. So for those who are not aware, do you mind letting us know what it is that you do and how long you've been with the Milwaukee Brewers?
1: Sure. So again, thank you so much for allowing me to be here and chit-chatting with you a little bit about... Oh, sorry.
0: It's okay.
1: Thank you so much for the opportunity and providing me this platform to share a little bit about who I am and what I do. So I'm the Vice President of Community Relations and Family Liaison for the Milwaukee Brewers. This is actually my 20th year with the organization. Wow. And my primary duties is I pretty much serve as the liaison between the players and the clubhouse. So instead of various departments going to the players with requests that involves their time, they give me those requests and I serve as the messenger. And then I'm also responsible for getting our entire organization out in the community, from our players to their significant others, our alumni. We have about a little over 10 alumni who live in Wisconsin, as well as our staff. So when our owner, Mark and Debbie Antanasio, purchased the team, it was important that we are considered philanthropic leaders.
0: Yes.
1: And so it was important for them, as well as our organization, for us to have a strong presence in the community. So that's pretty much a snapshot of what I do.
0: Yeah, and you're doing a great job.
1: Thank you.
0: You are. It's one of the, you are one of the few who actually show up.
1: Thank you.
0: And in the magnitude that you do.

0: So who is Katina? Where did you grow up and how did you become the woman that you are today?
1: Yeah, Katina is a young girl. I'm still consider myself young.
0: Absolutely.
1: Who grew up in Milwaukee, Wisconsin on 40th and Hampton. I attended Bayview High School.
0: See?
1: Red Cats.
0: Yes, indeed. Red Cats in the building. They went to Tech.
1: What? Tech? Our rival? And then I spent some time at MATC, and then I became an early mother, and it was a choice between school and raise my kid at the time, and I had to, put my child first. And during that time, I just started working, and I found nonprofit was something I really enjoyed doing. I enjoyed serving my community. I enjoyed serving others. And so I landed a position for a nonprofit organization where I used to run our walks in Milwaukee, Racine, and Green Bay. And then after 9/11, fundraising started to get tough for me. Yeah. I wanted to still serve the community, but I did not know what that looked like.
0: Yeah.
1: But I knew I did not want to fundraise anymore.
0: Yeah.
1: And I found an opportunity at the Brewers, knew nothing about baseball, yet alone, knew about the job opportunities that were in baseball. You know, when you think of sports, you only think of the players, but you don't think of the front office, the behind the scenes, the ones who are making that machine run, from selling tickets to, community outreach, marketing. There's so many opportunities in sports, and I knew none of that. So I landed a position at the Brewers, and I really, elevated through the years. I started off as an assistant to the VP of Community Relations. And when I first started, my boss at the time had really took me under his wing. You know, he was just introducing me to people, putting me in positions that I probably shouldn't have been in as an assistant. And I would come home and tell my husband, man, my boss is amazing. He's like positioning me, introducing me to people, not knowing that he was really molding me to take his job.
0: Wow.
1: So within a year into the position, he called me to his office. He had received an opportunity to work with the FBI, and that was a dream of his. And he encouraged me to apply for his position. And at that time, I was, fresh into sports, didn't know a lot about it, especially baseball. I said, I don't know if I want to do that. I don't know if I want to deal with those players. Because he used to have a few horror stories dealing with the players. And he said, you know what, Katina, you have an advantage over me.
0: Yeah.
1: You're a woman. And the average guy does not want to be an a-hole to a woman.
0: That is a fact.
1: And so it was really like an aha moment. You know, I considered him as a mentor, and I knew he wasn't going to guide me in a wrong direction. Talked to my husband about it. He encouraged me to apply, and been in a position for 20 years.
0: Yes. So before you got into nonprofit, growing up, what was it that you wanted to do?
1: You know, I knew I wanted to be in entertainment.
0: Uh-huh.
1: At that time, before the Oprah Winfrey, it was a Barbara Walters.
0: Yeah.
1: And I was like, oh, I want to be Barbara Walters. And then Oprah came. It was like, oh, my goodness.
0: Yeah.
1: You know, it's someone look like me that wants to do what I do. But I knew I wanted to be in entertainment. I just didn't really know what that looked like.
0: Yeah.
1: And fast forward, here I am in serving in entertainment. I never thought of sports because, again, you just never think of the opportunities that's in this industry. And so I landed in something that I really, really enjoy doing. And on top of that, I'm able to serve my community. And so as a child, when you're young in high school, when I graduated high school, I really didn't know what I wanted to do. I knew I wanted to get in entertainment, but I really didn't have any mentors or anyone to kind of give me that guidance.
0: Yeah.
1: You know, I went to my guidance counselor and she gave me a bunch of brochures and was like, read these. No, I need a little more direction, right? And so that's why even now I make it my personal mission to introduce this industry to as many black and brown kids as possible.
0: Yes.
1: Because I wish people came to my school and talked about this. I probably would have been a sports agent.
0: Yes.
1: Because there's not a lot of women in that field. I probably would have been representing LeBron James. You know, it's just like, or Giannis. But I think that it's very important to expose our kids mm-hmm. to opportunities. You know, everyone's not going to be the doctor or the lawyer.
0: That's right.
1: But you can still make a lot of money in industries that you probably never thought of.
0: Absolutely. So I know you mentioned you didn't really have that many mentors during that time. What was it that, or who was it that instilled those principles in you to give you the confidence to say, this is what I'm going to do, and this is what I want to do.
1: Mm-hmm. It was always my mother. You know, she really pushed me to find someone that would, you know, my mom didn't, my mother only had a high school education, mm-hmm. so she didn't go to college, and so she didn't really know, but she really encouraged me to find individuals who could really give me that support yeah. and guidance to help me get where I wanted to be. So I had an amazing business teacher when I went to Bayview, Mr. Thurber, actually,
0: okay.
1: and he really believed in me, really gave me a lot of guidance and support, introduced me to individuals who could help me get to where I wanted to be.
0: Yeah.
1: Without him, I probably wouldn't have had the direction I needed or wanted to find the career that I really wanted to be in. And he kind of was the first to introduce me to the nonprofit world.
0: Okay.
1: You know, because he knew I serving my community, serving people was important to me. And he kind of gave me that, you know, that push to look into nonprofit. And I love the work.
0: Yeah.
1: You know,
0: yes.
1: I love my city. I Wisconsinite, born and raised here. And anything I could do to betterment my community.
0: Yes.
1: I know that was kind of the direction that I can go and make an impact. It's really
0: yeah.
1: about making an impact, you know, serving your others, raising awareness.
0: Yes.
1: At that time, I was working for the American Diabetes Association, and diabetes is prevalent in the Black community.
0: Absolutely.
1: And so it was really important to me to, you know, really raise awareness about eating healthy and promoting good health, and
0: yes.
1: especially in our community. You, when you're born, raised off of Black Eyed Peas, you know, you really don't know the importance of eating healthy. And
0: yes.
1: that really gave me a snapshot about taking care of my health and eating right so I can, you know, educate my family, teach my family how to eat better
0: yes.
1: and teach my community. So that nonprofit organization really was a stepping stone to me being where I am today.
0: Yeah, so it gave you the roots, the foundation.
1: Absolutely.
0: That you needed in order to, speaking of health, we're going to, in a couple of minutes we're going to go to break, but mm-hmm. I was doing some research mm-hmm. and I seen that you are also a cancer survivor. I was diagnosed at 30 with breast cancer mm-hmm. and similar to you, it runs in my family, but as you know, women in their 30s typically don't get diagnosed with cancer. So it was a lot. And that was at a time where I was starting to reach the peak of my career. Mm-hmm. So I had to take a step back, and what felt like everything was falling down or my foundation was falling apart, it actually was being rebuilt. But I remember the struggle of being a mother while going through a divorce, while going through cancer at the same time, and having my career was so much. I just wanted to kind of touch on that when we come back from break as far as what that looked like for you.
1: Sounds good.
0: Truth Nation, we have Katina Sharp. 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We got to go to break to pay some bills. 101.7 The Truth.
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0: 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Truth Nation, we have Ms. Katina Shaw in the building, the VP of Community Relations with the Milwaukee Brewers. Thank you so much for joining us. Before we went to break, we were talking about health, and I was sharing a bit about my journey as a breast cancer survivor. But I also found out that you're a cancer survivor as well. And then you've also mentioned that you've been with the Brewers for 20 years now. So I can imagine that you had to face that battle during your position at the Brewers, as well as being a wife and a mom.
1: Yes.
0: What does that look like balance-wise?
1: It was tough. I think when we hear that C word, we automatically think of death.
0: Yep.
1: But thanks to research, you know, cancer in different stages and all stages have gotten so much better over the years. I was diagnosed with multiple myeloma, which is a blood cancer. It's prevalent in individuals 65 years and older. However, it's prevalent in the Black community. And when I was diagnosed, no one else in my family has this type of cancer. You know, I've had family who had breast cancer, stomach cancer, those type of cancers, but this blood cancer was something very rare. It's very hard to detect. I was diagnosed for over a year,
0: mm-hmm.
1: Constantly going to the doctor. You know when something's wrong with you.
0: Yes.
1: And I constantly felt something was wrong with me. I just couldn't put my finger on it. During the pandemic, actually, when the world was about to shut down, that's mm-hmm. when I was diagnosed. And so in March of 2020, I finally went to this clinic, and this little lady doctor did blood work. And as I mentioned, I was misdiagnosed for over a year, and not one doctor ever did blood work. And she did blood work, and she encouraged me that I needed to get a blood transfusion. And I was like, well, they said don't go to hospitals if
0: yeah.
1: you don't, you know. And she made some phone calls, and I went to the doctor, or, you know, had a blood transfusion. They encouraged me to see a hematologist to find out why I'm losing so much blood.
0: Yeah.
1: And found a hematologist, went to my job. And I went and spoke with our athletic trainer, because, again, you look online, see a hematologist, it's 100 hematologists
0: yes.
1: in Wisconsin, right? And so luckily for me, I had some resources, and I went to our athletic trainer, who picked up the phone and made a call and
0: yeah.
1: got me in a couple of days later. And they did a bone marrow biopsy, and that's how I was detected. Thank God it was, because I was probably like at a stage 3.
0: Wow.
1: When they diagnosed me, went through I was hospitalized immediately, went through some aggressive rounds of chemotherapy, then had a stem cell transplant, and here I am
0: yes.
1: telling my story 6 years later.
0: Yes.
1: So
0: that is, so this was, what year, you said 2020?
1: Mm-hmm.
0: Wow.
1: Yep.
0: Okay.
1: And a very scary time.
0: Yes.
1: Very scary time. And I know you can relate to that. You
0: yes.
1: know, I thought of my son immediately, and my husband. But I, you know, I cried the first day or two, and I said, you know what, I gotta fight
0: yeah.
1: this. I always felt that I was resilient, and you know, I felt there was nothing I really couldn't handle, and I knew I had a lot to live for.
0: Yes.
1: And, so I fought, and when I spoke with my oncologist, I said, what do you think, you know, why did this happen? And he said, you know what, you need to use your voice,
0: mm-hmm.
1: talk to your community. Usually when African Americans come to me, they're at stage 4 and there's
0: yeah.
1: nothing I can do about it. And it's a silent killer.
0: Yeah.
1: So he really encouraged me to use my voice and try to help spread awareness about this type of cancer and
0: mm-hmm.
1: educate our community. And I reached out to, at the time, Leukemia and Lymphoma Society, and said, how can I get involved?
0: Yes.
1: I need you to help me get
0: yes.
1: the message out about this type of cancer. And so I partnered with them on doing a couple of educational seminars to talk about this type of cancer because it's impacted my community.
0: Yes.
1: And anything I can do to help spread the word, I want to do that.
0: Yes.
1: And so they've been a great partner. I currently serve on the board and try to have as many of these educational meetings as possible, community education seminars. Yeah.
0: One of the things you said that stood out the most to me was you told yourself you had something to live for. Mm-hmm. And I think for me, I was diagnosed in 2018. My daughter, I had just had my third child. She was one by the time I was diagnosed. And I remember my son asking me, my aunt had just passed the year prior unexpectedly from pancreatic cancer. Mm-hmm. And I remember my son asking me if I was going to pass away like our aunt. And in that moment, it was like, that was my, I have something to live for, right? Mm-hmm. And it took me a moment to kind of cry about it and sit in it. But that recovery process forces you to sit in it 100%. But my question is mentally, I know physically we have strength and, you know, we motivate ourselves. Mm-hmm. But the days where it was rough, the days where you felt like giving up, how did you deal with that mentally?
1: You know, it was tough. You know, at that time, our world had pretty much shut down.
0: Yeah.
1: I was worried about my job. I was worried about so many things, my health, leaving my boy, you know. So it was tough.
0: Yeah.
1: I'm not going to say it was an easy, you know, process. But I have a really good community of girlfriends.
0: Yes.
1: That really helped pull me through that. You know, we were having our, you know, weekly check-ins, Zooms,
0: yeah,
1: you know, seeing how I'm doing. And my husband was amazing, you know, took a leave of absence and made sure that I was okay mentally, physically. And then my job, you know, gave me a lot of insurance that,
0: yes,
1: we're going to be here for you. Take all the time you need. You know, they're sending me flowers and food and, you know,
0: yes,
1: they just really, really supported me through that whole process. So it allowed me to not worry, mm-hmm, anymore. And it made me reevaluate my life,
0: yes,
1: and my habits. And so I became a different person.
0: Yeah.
1: You know, that allowed me to really take care of myself. I take care of everyone first, and,
0: yes,
1: I always put myself last.
0: Absolutely.
1: And this was an opportunity for me to put myself first. And everything,
0: absolutely,
1: else had to go behind it.
0: Yes.
1: And so I started working out more. I started, you know, eating better. And I started reading. I started doing things that I put on the back burner that I really enjoyed doing.
0: Yes.
1: And it was me time.
0: Yep.
1: You know, and I wanted to serve me. I, yes, serve my community. I serve my family, people, friends.
0: And, you know, yes.
1: It was like, this is about me right now.
0: Yes.
1: I got to be selfish, yep, right? And so, and I needed that. I needed that. I needed that time to heal. I needed that time to reprioritize my life. And on top of the world shutting down,
0: yeah,
1: it really helped me because we weren't working. We were working at home. And so it allowed me to really stay occupied and do things that I've really been needing to do for yeah, a long time and take care of myself.
0: Absolutely. And there's something about that glow. Like when we come from the storm, the confidence, mm-hmm, I wholeheartedly feel the selfishness. It's like I gave everything to, in that moment, I felt like I gave everything to everyone, including my people, but I needed to give it to myself.
1: Absolutely.
0: And when you give it to yourself, it takes you to the next level, not just career, but spiritually too.
1: Mm-hmm.
0: It puts you in a different space to feel to the point now where I feel like it's nothing I can't do.
1: That's right.
0: I've always felt that way, but after that moment, it was like, if I can push through this, I'm telling you, whatever life throws at me, mm-hmm, is going to feel like a pinch.
1: Absolutely.
0: Compared to this.
1: Absolutely. Our bodies go through a lot.
0: Yes.
1: You know it. Chemo, radiation, whatever the case may be. But it's not an easy feat. And it's really hard to remain positive.
0: Yes.
1: You know, I think that was the hardest thing for me. I lost a lot of people in my life to cancer.
0: Yeah.
1: And I couldn't get that out of my mind, but I know I needed to try to get it out of,
0: yes,
1: my mind. And so, yeah, it wasn't easy, but I'm glad I got through it. I'm glad I had a great community,
0: absolutely,
1: to help me get through it. I didn't do it by myself.
0: Yes.
1: And I'm just glad to be here.
0: Absolutely. We have a caller on the line. Kevin, are you there?
2: Yes.
0: Thank you so much for tapping in. I am well. Do you have a comment or a question for Ms. Katina?
2: Yes. I mean, it's more of a trying to figure it out for myself, too, dealing with multiple myeloma. Mm-hmm. Basically, I went in the hospital with pneumonia. They diagnosed me with pneumonia. Then they came back and said, you need a blood transfusion. Mm-hmm. You're missing a pint of blood. It kind of puzzled me. If I'm missing a pint of blood, shouldn't I be not here?
1: No.
2: In my mind, you know, I'm sorry?
1: No, go ahead. I'm sorry.
3: You can live without one pint of blood.
1: Yeah, definitely.
2: Without one pint of blood?
1: Yes, you can.
2: Okay, so they gave me a transfusion of a pint of blood, and all of a sudden now I got multiple myeloma. Mm-hmm. It's scary that I went in there, and all of a sudden now, why you didn't diagnose that at first?
3: You're thinking the blood might have gave it to you.
2: I'm thinking the blood was contaminated. It's I just don't know what, you know, it's just like you got to trust these doctors to do the right thing, and they, you know, in the history, we were made out of test monkeys pretty much with all these experiments. Mm-hmm. And I'm wondering, am I one of those?
1: You are not.
2: In the back of my mind.
1: No, don't feel like you are. Like I said, I was misdiagnosed for over a year, and they didn't even detect it in my blood. They detected it in a bone marrow biopsy, and so it is very hard to detect. This it's one of those rare cancers that, you know, it's just very hard to detect. But I don't think of yourself as a, you know, tube test monkey or anything like that. Just be thankful that they found it when they did, and that you're being treated. And the one nice thing is 10 years ago, the lifespan for multiple myeloma was 3 to 5 years. You can live 20 to 30 years now, thanks to research and all of the things that they've have from medicine to different therapies that they have. So we're in a better place than we were 5-10 years ago. So stay positive, continue seeing your oncologist and your doctor. And it's okay to, you know, get second opinions, third opinions. Don't no one know your body better than you.
0: Absolutely.
1: So you don't have to trust everything a doctor says. If you don't like it, find another oncologist, find another doctor to, you know, look at you and help you and answer the questions you may have. So you walk away feeling more educated and know more about that type of cancer.
0: Absolutely. Well, I am happy that you are still here, that you survived it.
1: Thank you.
0: And I think your story is very impactful. We have to go to break. Do not touch that dial. We have Ms. Katina Shaw, the VP of Community Relations for the Milwaukee Brewers. We want to hear from you. 833-212-1017. 101.7 The Truth.
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101.7 The Truth. It's your girl, Jazz Tyler. We are live and direct at the American Family Insurance Studio in the beautiful heart of downtown Milwaukee. And we have Miss Katina Shaw. Thank you so much for joining us. We have talked career, family, and health. We were also talking offline about just the things we go through mentally, insecurities, all of the above. But one of the questions that I really wanted to ask you, I thought about this yesterday when I was talking to my bonus mom about my story, because I realized I don't ever talk about it. I never open up about it. But as we were talking, I was sharing with you about it almost felt as if I had a new life.

0: after the cancer. There were some things I had to leave behind, not just the cancer inside of me, but people, you know, thoughts, habits, all of the above. My question for you is, what version of Katina survived after the cancer?
1: My resilience.
0: Yes.
1: You know, I always knew I was strong, but when you go through something like that, you're being tested.
0: Yes.
1: Right? And so I feel like my resilience never left me.
0: Yeah.
1: But I definitely became a different person. I worry less.
0: Mm-hmm.
1: I'm less stressed.
0: Yes.
1: You know, I used to be from 1 to 100. If I, you know, something go right, I'm like in panic mode. And now I'm like, whatever.
0: Yeah. Yep.
1: Let it go. You know, like,
0: you can't
1: like
0: control it.
1: Right.
0: Yes.
1: Exactly. Things that's out of my control, I don't let bother me anymore. I'm really more nonchalant than I've ever been in my life.
0: Yes.
1: Calmer.
0: Yeah.
1: You know, and I like the new me.
0: Yeah. Yes.
1: You know what I'm saying? Yes. I like the new me. I like the stress-free, let it roll off your back me.
0: Yes.
1: Not trying to conquer the world.
0: Yes.
1: You know, I'm glad she gone.
0: Yep.
1: She was too stressful. She worked on my nerves.
0: Yeah. I'm like, that's probably, that version of me probably is the reason why
1: Exactly. So I feel that I'm just, I'm in a peaceful place.
0: Yeah.
1: It's too bad I had to go through that to get there.
0: Yeah.
1: But I think, you know, a lot of things that happen in our life changes mm-hmm. us and changes who we are. So I'm in a better place.
0: Absolutely. I agree. I was the same. And I do like, I'm still growing, mm-hmm. but I do like the woman I'm becoming, especially because there is no, when you come from the inner city and you come from broken homes,
1: mm-hmm.
0: there is no right or wrong way. There is no blueprint on who you can be or what you should be.
1: Yeah.
0: And it takes life experiences to happen sometimes for us. I feel like I'm grateful for that experience.
1: Mm-hmm.
0: And I know that I wouldn't be who I am now. Like I one of the things I'm a stickler about is my time.
1: Yes.
0: Like I don't like people wasting my time or feel because I understand and value it more now that I've been through what I've been through.
1: Absolutely.
0: But the patience, oh, I love it. It's beautiful.
1: Yes.
0: I'm glad I have more of it.
1: Mm-hmm.
0: And I'm glad that I have a different outlook on life now.
1: Agreed.
0: It makes you more, you know, not to say I was less humane, but mm-hmm. you feel more, you know.
1: Absolutely. And I found for myself, you know, I give everything that I do 110%.
0: Yeah.
1: That's my work, my family. And my work, I was just always indulging in work to the point that I wasn't going out with my girlfriends. I was missing family functions. And when I went through this battle, I had to lean on those friends and that family. Even though my job was in my corner, mm-hmm. but I learned how to delegate.
0: Yes.
1: You know, instead of thinking I had to do it all to for it to be done right.
0: Yes.
1: And so I just love the new me.
0: Yeah.
1: I love the new me. I don't feel as stressed. I don't feel so much urgency. You know, I'm going to go get my nails done.
0: Yes.
1: I'm going to, you know, self-pamper myself, make myself feel good, go and do the massages. I used to schedule massages and would reschedule them because I'm so indulged in my work.
0: Yeah.
1: And I'm like, no more of that.
0: Yeah.
1: I got to take care of myself. And because I can't take care of everybody else if I'm not good.
0: Exactly.
1: And I know even with work, you know, they're not going to close. They're not going to stop a game because Katina's not there.
0: That's right.
1: The game still go on.
0: That's right.
1: Right? And so I had to really learn how to put me first.
0: Yes.
1: And everything else follows.
0: So do you believe that the life skills you learned from that situation helped you in your career afterwards?
1: Absolutely. I always felt that I was, you know, like I said, I always gave a job 110% of me. But it definitely showed me that I didn't have to do everything.
0: Yeah.
1: I have a team, and I'm not a good manager if I don't allow them to shine.
0: Yes.
1: And allow them to grow.
0: Yes.
1: And it took me to go through this to say, you know what?
0: Yeah.
1: You don't need to be doing this.
0: Yeah.
1: That's why you have an assistant. That's why you have a manager, a coordinator, you know. So I learned how to delegate. And I had to trust that I'm giving them the resources and tools to be successful because I want them to grow.
0: Yes.
1: And one day they might be in my position because I'd have moved on or did something different or they found an amazing opportunity because that's what a good manager is all about.
0: Yes.
1: And so delegating, didn't feel I need to be at every game. Baseball is a long season, right?
0: It is.
1: You know, it's 164 games in the season, and I'm at spring training. That's another 30-something games. So the season is long and can be draining. And then when you have a team behind you saying, what do you need me to do?
0: Yeah.
1: And so I'm glad I learned that word delegate. Yeah. And the word no.
0: Yes.
1: I'm okay with saying no.
0: Yes.
1: You know, it was a time that I felt that like, oh, I don't want to say no. People aren't going to like me, you know.
0: Yeah.
1: You know, and especially when you're on boards and serving committees
0: you
1: and all of this.
0: People pleaser.
1: And you become a people pleaser. Mm-hmm. And I did that for the first couple of years of my career.
0: Yeah.
1: And it was draining.
0: Yes.
1: Right? It was draining. And I didn't have time for my family and my friends and the things that were important to me.
0: Yeah.
1: Because I'm too busy trying to be a social butterfly.
0: Yes.
1: You know, and so I you know, I learned how to say no gracefully.
0: Yeah.
1: I could still support you in some ways, but not today.
0: That's right.
1: You're right. Not
0: That's
1: today.
0: Right.
1: And so, I used to serve on a lot of committees and boards that I really didn't have a connection to, but I felt I needed to be there for my job you know, and I'm like, this is my time.
0: Yes.
1: I need to be a part of organizations and things that's important to me.
0: Yeah.
1: And so I had to really reevaluate that. And so I went from serving on 6 boards to now I'm on 2 boards.
0: Yes.
1: And 2 or 3, but they're boards that's really important to me.
0: So it makes up for the lack of not
1: absolutely
0: being on the boards.
1: Yeah. Absolutely. Absolutely.
0: I needed to hear that because this is something that, shout out to Biko. He's our general manager. He's like, Jazz, I know you're used to doing everything by yourself, but you have a team.
1: That's right.
0: And I'm like, do what? I do have a team. And sometimes it does become difficult, especially when you are in certain positions and you're used to doing things by yourself. Mm-hmm. And I always say, similar to what you said earlier, like the old me, my ambition.
1: Yes.
0: Because of where I come from and because nothing was given to me, my ambition and my determination was so overwhelming that I didn't realize I was not self-sabotaging, but I was damaging myself because I was overly ambitious. I like to say that my ambition started to lead me into ambushes.
1: Yep.
0: Because
1: I
0: I could not understand what it was that I was doing, and now I do. So as far as your career, now you've gone through the cancer, you have your family, you come from the neighborhood that you come from. What is it that you love most about what you do?
1: You know, I love Bud Selig, who used to own the team, he used to always say baseball is a social institution, right? It unifies people. And it's so amazing to see people in there. It don't matter. That's the one time we really don't care about the gender, the race, the creed. You know, everyone's common goal is cheering for the crew.
0: Yeah.
1: You know, when I'm walking through the concourse, you see people high-fiving. They don't care if you're black, white, yellow, you know. And I love that. I love that. And I love being a part of an organization that really is committed to the community.
0: Yes.
1: They want to give back to the community. They want to betterment our community. So I'm proud of that. And and so I really enjoy the work that we do. And I enjoy, again, serving the community, being a part of an organization that brings so much joy to the city and the state alone. You know, you look at the success from, you know, a lot of our sports, from the Packers to the Bucks to us. And when you win, everybody
0: wins.
1: That's
0: right. That's right.
1: And I can't wait till we have that parade, that World Series parade. And I feel good to be a part of that.
0: Yes. And have contributed to it.
1: Yeah.
0: It was one of the most interesting, in a good way, thing that I took from that event was there were 2 players, Blake, and then I can't remember the other player's name because he wasn't a part of our group. But my youth, they came back the next day and was like, they followed me. They asked them to follow them on Instagram, and they did, right? And then they was like, hey, make sure you tag us, you know, in the video, too. They weren't, like, standoffish, or it wasn't just a prop or front. It was like they were really into working with the youth and doing whatever it is that they needed to do, and it wasn't about, oh, we have to do it. It's like they really wanted to. And I paid attention to that, and I paid attention to how the youth reacted to it. Mm-hmm. And that follow, and that them being able to tag them meant something to them. It made them feel seen.
1: Absolutely. And actually, one of our players, the group that he had, he went to their basketball practice or game.
0: Wow.
1: He's sponsoring their uniforms.
0: Yes.
1: And he loved basketball. And so, and that's what I enjoy about my job, you know, making those connections.
0: Yes.
1: Exposing our kids.
0: Yes.
1: To, again, a sport those young boys might not have been interested in baseball.
0: Yep.
1: But they became interested that day.
0: Absolutely.
1: And even having that relationship with that player, they might be tuning in now.
0: Yes.
1: And that's what it's about. And I, you know, exposure is so important.
0: Yes.
1: Right? And so I enjoy being able to host events like this, and it's really important to me to make sure our kids have a presence.
0: Yes.
1: At those type of events. Again, it's about exposure.
0: Yeah.
1: Giving them an opportunity to be on a field, a major league field, being able to bump elbows with an athlete, and to, you know, get a little inspiration.
0: Yes, absolutely. Absolutely. We have Miss Katina Shaw. Do not touch that dial. We got to go to break to pay some bills. It's your girl, Jazz Tyler, 101.7 The Truth.
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0: 101.7 The Truth. It's your girl, Jazz Tyler. We are live and direct. We have a special guest in the building, Miss Katina Shaw. Thank you so much for joining us today. This has been an amazing interview. I'm glad that Truth Nation and those listening, including myself, that we were able to learn a little bit more about you. Before you joined us, we were talking leadership and Black leadership in particular. And I think it's very important for us to know who's in what role and how they impact the community in these roles. And one of the things that I just would love for you to touch on, or any advice you may have for any young ladies, especially those who may be Black young ladies who are in this arena, who do events or who do nonprofit work, mm-hmm. that may feel discouraged because we know sometimes it's not enough space, or you have to put in so much work to get to wherever it is you need to go. Mm-hmm. What advice do you have for them?
1: I would say my advice is know you belong where you're at, right?
0: I like that.
1: You know, it could be intimidating. You know, I work in an industry that is, you know, not as diverse as it needs to be.
0: Yeah.
1: So it can definitely be intimidating when you walk into a space and you're the only one.
0: Yes.
1: But just know you stand tall. I used to be, I'm a tall lady. I'm like 5'11", and I used to be very self-conscious about my height. Mm-hmm. And I used to never like to wear heels. And my mom used to always get on me.
0: Yeah.
1: She was like, you know, you need to stand like a stallion, to stand tall, straighten your back, you know. And I just was like, oh, I just don't like being tall. I didn't like being tall. And I really didn't start really embracing my height until I became an adult.
0: Yeah.
1: And now I hear my mother all the time when I walk into a space.
0: Better stand up straight.
1: Stand tall. You walk, put them heels on, and heels give you a little swag, you know. And I will walk in and feel confident and walk in knowing that I belong here.
0: That's right.
1: I know my stuff.
0: Yes.
1: I know I got this job for a reason. I didn't get this job because I'm Black.
0: That's right.
1: I got this job based on my skills and my abilities and my qualifications.
0: Yes.
1: And so I think that's really important. And I always tell people that, you know, there's only 30. Every state just about have a baseball team. There's only 30 of these positions.
0: Yeah.
1: And this little Black girl is in one of them.
0: Yes, come on now.
1: And it's not a lot of them.
0: Come on.
1: Not a lot of us.
0: That's
1: throughout
0: right.
1: that industry. And I feel really proud about that. And that's a badge of honor. And so I'm going to represent me, my culture, and my community very, very well.
0: Yes.
1: And that's why it's important to me when I go to schools to talk about these opportunities in sports, because I want more Black girls to follow my footsteps and go into and think of these careers that's in this industry. And so that's why I host career fairs, make sure our girls and boys know about these opportunities. They get opportunity to hear from other women in our front office.
0: Yes.
1: You would be surprised the number of women who work in sports.
0: Wow. Well, I can imagine, because I don't think anything can run properly without us.
1: Oh, we rock. We rock. I was really surprised when I was naive and I didn't even know about the opportunities. And when I started working there, I was really shocked the number of women who were in, you know, C-suite positions. Not a lot of Blacks.
0: Yeah.
1: Minimal amount of Blacks, but a lot of women.
0: Yeah.
1: So fast forward 20 years later, you're seeing more of that. You're seeing women athletic trainers.
0: Yes.
1: You're seeing women umpires. You're seeing women. We're in spaces that we weren't in 10 years
0: That's
1: ago.
0: That's right.
1: So this is our time.
0: That's
1: so there's no industry, no position where we don't belong.
0: That's
1: we're breaking barriers.
0: Yes. Absolutely.
1: Now, so I'm proud to be a woman. I'm even prouder to be a Black woman.
0: That's right.
1: And so this tall young lady walks in every room feeling confident. And that's what it's really about. Be confident. Find a mentor. Mm-hmm. I believe in mentorship. I think it's very, very important. Find someone who can really give you some guidance, give you support, put you in places where you need to be.
0: Yeah.
1: Help you network.
0: Yeah.
1: Network is very, very important, especially in small communities like Milwaukee.

0: I knew.
1: That's right.
0: To be honest with you.
1: Yeah.
0: But there is this website called Teamworks Online.
1: Okay.
0: That's where all the sport industry opportunities are available. And get to know people.
1: Yeah.
0: You know, get in front of people. Cold call.
1: Yeah.
0: I get so many cold calls like, hey, you know, I would love to work in the baseball. Can I meet with you?
1: Yeah.
0: And the average person is going to meet with you.
1: Yeah.
0: You know, if there's a young person reaching out that's hungry, want an opportunity, why wouldn't you reach out?
1: Right.
0: So I love mentoring. I love, you know, helping
1: yes.
0: people and especially young youth who's really interested in this industry.
1: Yeah.
0: There's never a time I wouldn't meet with a young person who wants to get into, especially baseball.
1: Yes.
0: Yet alone any sport. So I would say, you know, that website, if there's a team that you're interested in, all teams pretty much post their job opportunities and network. You never know who your future boss is going to be.
1: That's right.
0: You know, you never know who you know who you're going to meet that could help you
1: yeah.
0: along the way. So always present yourself,
1: yeah.
0: you know, appropriately, professionally, and you never know where it'll take you.
1: Absolutely. I have one question for
0: yeah.
1: you. Well, the last question. Finish this sentence. There's no right or wrong answer. The world celebrates what I've accomplished, but I hope that they never overlook what?
0: My kindness.
1: Yes. Yes. I love it. Kindness. I always say I'm not nice, I'm kind.
0: Yep.
1: And being kind takes you far.
0: Absolutely. People remember who's good to them.
1: Absolutely.
0: Right.
1: Absolutely.
0: You remember the bad people and the good people.
1: Yep.
0: You might not remember the people in between.
1: Yes.
0: Remember those who really helped you and gave you support and kindness.
1: Absolutely.
0: And that's what it's all about.
1: Yes, absolutely. Do you have any shout outs before you get out of here?
0: I'd just like to give a shout out to you.
1: Thank you.
0: A fellow survivor and a lady who's doing her thing.
1: Thank you.
0: You know, you're using your voice and your platform to expose other women and men who are doing great things in our community. So hats off to you.
1: Thank you.
0: And hats off to the other ladies and men in our community that are doing great things and that's really serving our community to make it a better place for our kids and
1: yes.
0: beyond.
1: Yes, absolutely. Because, Heenan, thank you so much, not just for what you're doing in leadership, but just being you.
0: Thank you.
1: It means a lot. I truly hope that those who are listening, especially the youth who go back and watch this, that they find something that they can be inspired by, and which I'm almost positive they will be.
0: Appreciate
1: but
0: that.
1: If you don't do anything, just please keep inspiring because it matters. You inspired me.
0: Thank you.
1: You inspired the ones under me. And I wish you much continued success in everything that you do.
0: Likewise. Thank you. Thank you for reaching out and thank you for the opportunity.
1: No problem. Thank you so much. We got to go to break. Again, thank you so much, Katina, for joining us. Do not touch that dial, Truth Nation. 101.7 The Truth.
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4: And one thing about me, I'm a tough cookie, but I know what I can't do. And I'm not suffering. All right, I fought my whole life. I'm all right.
5: Excuse me, Cletus. Hoppa, who this man?
4: Yeah, I wasn't doing it. So I was like, I'm not paying $1,000 to sleep on somebody's couch.
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6: My way of thinking is that the parents do all they can, but once the kids leave out that door, whatever have you, they make their own decisions. I don't care if you're 9 or 99, it's still your decision about the situations that you get involved yourself in.
7: We talking about taxpaying citizens. Look into their taxes. Look into this. We talking about elected officials doing backdoor deals, and somehow she still want to blame immigrants. That's what we talking about right now. We following the money, and you still want to blame Black people and immigrants and welfare and all of these things for policies and backdoor deals that put poor people in worse position.
3: Now, live from the American Family Insurance Studio at the 3rd Street Market Hall.
4: Like you said, they want to pad their pockets, but they need a reason to push things through. And I guess the low-hanging fruit is, okay, well, this is a problem, right? Y'all want to fix the problem, and they just hope nobody looks into it like, wait, when did food trucks become an issue?
3: Here are your hosts, Ray Nitti and maybe Shannon.
8: Yes, welcome back. Wake up. Thank you, Sherwin, for having that beautiful show. And y'all, this is the Lunch Break with Ray Nitti and maybe Shannon, but I am filling in. I'm your host, Manan Sabir, co-hosting with maybe Shannon. What's up, Shannon? How you doing?
4: What's up? We live in living color.
8: Were you around when Living Color came out?
4: You know,
8: I ain't trying to give people your age right now, but yeah,
4: I was probably born. I will give you that.
8: Man, Living Color was
4: off the
8: chain.
4: '90s, right? It was the early '90s.
8: Yeah, it was the early '90s. Here's the crazy part about Living Color. Living Color, they were the first people to have a kind of a skit based. Super Bowl, like halftime show, because everybody basically left the halftime show at the Super Bowl to go over to and look at what In Living Color was doing. And then, man, they laid it out. Yep. Mm-hmm. They sure did. And then that's when...
4: I know a lot of people came from that show.
8: Ooh, so many people. Man. Everybody, like, down to the dancers, you know? People was good. It was good. Yep. So, Today, we got a lot to talk about. We got the Big Tigger situation. So I know we're going to have a good time. Mr. Tigger situation. We got Brandy, got everybody talking about how she look and all that good stuff. Mandela Barnes talking about legal weed money for Wisconsin schools. And the heartbreaking, very, very heartbreaking story of Nolan Wells. His parents were on GMA this morning, and Ben Crump is on the case. I don't know the the resume of Ben Crump, but I'm pretty sure that he, I don't know if he wins cases. Does he win? Do you know about Ben Crump? Do you know him?
4: I don't know a lot about him, but I do know he had his hand in the George Floyd case, as well as Trayvon Martin's.
8: Okay.
4: I think he's good when there's high-profile cases. Like, when he gets involved, he's really good at getting, I think, the right eyes on the case.
8: Okay.
4: So I don't know him in depth, but I do know he's worked with a lot of high-profile cases.
8: Oh, okay. Okay, I got you. Yeah. So I keep hearing his name. You know, I see him on interviews, but I haven't did much, you know, work in investigating who he's helped and all that stuff. But it'll be pretty interesting to see how this turns out, because this is a really high profile case. And I think it's Milwaukee is full of festivals, so it's festival weekend in the city. It's festival weekend all over the nation. So it's good, and it's a good month. Birthday month for me.
4: Mm-hmm.
8: So
4: me too.
8: Wait, what? Hold on. When's your birthday?
4: July 23rd.
8: Oh,
4: it's
8: man.
4: A lot of birthdays in July.
8: It's a lot of birthdays.
4: My nephew's birthday was just the 7th. Yep. Shout out to Cody. My dad's birthday the 16th.
8: Oh, okay.
4: A lot of July in here. Vico's birthday in July too. Everybody's birthday in July.
8: The best people's birthdays are in July. Whether or not you are Cancer or Leo, I'm on the cusp.
4: Oh. I'm on the cusp. What you on the cusp of?
8: So here's the thing. I'm on the cusp of Cancer and Leo.
4: How? And we ain't born on the same day. I want
8: to
4: hear this.
8: I'm not the horoscope expert, but don't allow the conventional.
4: I'm judging.
8: You judging?
4: I'm hearing you out. Well, how you on the cusp if I'm on the cusp?
8: So don't allow the conventional horoscope to, or like horoscope reading or like measurement to tell you that, you know, you are on the cusp. What is, I'm Leo rising in the new horoscope land.
9: What?
4: He just making stuff up over here. He said, I identify as.
9: Oh, Xavier and I are both confused.
8: I've seen it. So first of all, I seen Xavier like giggling. But then I saw Zach shaking his head. Dude, you have to, I got to take a picture of this, man. These two dudes.
4: Can y'all leave
8: the studio real quick?
4: First of all, they kind of produced.
8: No, you can stay. Go ahead. No, he vamoosing. You can only see smoke from his feet. Like, man, so according to new horoscope, the new horoscope philosophy, I'm Leo rising. Yeah. You never heard of that?
4: That's the cusp. That just shows that your rising is. That don't mean... Because I'm Leo Virgo. You got your big three.
8: You what?
4: Leo Virgo. You have a big three, right?
8: Come on. Well, explain this, because this is out of order.
4: Okay, so look, you're out of order. You can't handle the truth.
8: And that.
4: Let me look this up.
8: Thank you. That was
4: big
8: confusing. A Leo. She said a Leo Sagittarius. I mean, that's how. That's,
4: Virgo.
8: Yeah, so you said Virgo, but I was just saying, like, it just
4: astrology.
8: Sounded. Yeah, go ahead.
4: So it would be, hold on, your ascendant, your sun, and your moon sign. So when you said rising, I think that's what that meant, right? Hold on, let me see. Astrology Big Three refers to sun, moon, and rising. Together, they form the foundation of your birth chart. So that don't mean you're on the cusp. That just means that's one of your big three, I think that you was naming. The cusp means like the day of your birth is like on a day that's like on that transition day. So cusp astrology.
7: What?
4: You border between two signs.
7: Yeah, exactly. That's what I'm saying. All that to say, I border between two signs.
4: But if you border between two signs, how do I border between two signs if we don't have the same birthday?
7: We don't have to have the same birthday. It's a range. It's a range. Man. I need to look this up because this. Can we get somebody?
4: Do we have any astrology experts on the line? We need somebody to explain.
7: Jovan Mitchell says, 6109 says, "Hey Shannon, nice hat shirt. Nice hat, nice shirt. Okay. Thank you. I really appreciate it." What about mine? Manon is talking. What is Manon talking about? And tell Z you got more beats, sir. Jovan, thank you, Jovan. Next. And Virgo season coming up on astrology. What do you guys? So I'm a Virgo. September 1st, what are you talking about? Jovan, listen, I got to help you out. You're talking way in September. We're in July. But Jovan, come on, man. What are we doing here? So I'm just saying to you that there's a range of, like, mm-hmm. I'm at the cusp of the top of the range. So it's a range here.
4: Okay.
7: The end of the range is here. And it's going into Leo, like completely Leo. And I'm like at the cusp.
4: Okay. So your birthday is between the 19th and 25th.
7: Yes.
4: Okay. There we go.
7: My birthday's on the 19th.
4: Now we're on the same page.
7: Yes.
4: All right. There you go. You at the top. All right. We got it. We got it figured out. We got the cusp of magic. Wait, nope, that ain't it. It's the cuffs.
7: You read that?
4: Of illumination, Cancer through Leo, July 19th through 25th. It blends Cancer's emotional sensitivity with Leo's regal presence. And mine is right in the middle. So that's why I'm like, mine is on the day of July 23rd, and yours is at the beginning.
7: And
4: so
7: there
4: we go.
7: And my Orisha, I went to Cuba one year, and I had a reading. And my Orisha, I'm a Eligue. Eligua. All
4: right. You went to Cuba and had a reading?
7: Yeah. I mean, it was,
4: what was
7: so
4: that experience?
7: Happenstance. It was great. I mean,
4: was it on point or did you feel like?
7: Yeah, it was on point.
4: Really?
7: Yes. You got to go. You got to go to Cuba.
4: I'd be super selective of who I let in my energy, like, you know, who I welcome and that type of stuff. I'd be wanting to know them or know people that know that person.
7: Me
4: like,
7: too.
4: I'd be scared.
7: I was walking past this lady
4: with a monkey on my back.
7: Man, I didn't want no chickens being cut. Listen.
4: So you just was walking past a lady and she said I could do
7: I was walking
4: reading.
7: Past her house. She motioned me to come in. So I come in and she did the reading. At first, like her living room, like as soon as you step into her house.
4: At her house.
7: Yes. Her
4: random woman.
9: Waved you in to come into her house.
4: Brave.
9: And you went in her house.
7: A random old lady.
4: That is brave.
7: She was like 60, 68, 70
9: years old. That's even worse.
4: The cartel could be in the back room.
7: When the cartel in Cuba? No.
9: I mean, it is Cuba.
7: It is.
4: Organ trafficking.
7: You know what?
4: Traffickers.
7: What? We're going to break. We'll come back. We're going to get into all the rest of these special topics outside of my horoscope and Cuba and your horoscope, too. We'll be back in 3 minutes. Bye.
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14: That was the music that was playing at that lady's house I went into. Same exact music.
15: But nah, what? Why would you go in there? Were you by yourself?
14: No, I can't tell you who exactly I was with because it'll incriminate their presence on Earth. So,
15: what is exactly going on, Manah? Dude,
14: Zach is actually mixing his Orishas and Cuban music, Afro-Cuban Latino cultural music right now. Keep it in the background, man. I'm gonna tell you the rest of the story. So, welcome back to the lunch break with Ray and Shannon. And I'm not Ray. I'm Manon. I'm co-hosting because Ray is being a ray of light. I went into, just to finish the story, everybody. I went into this lady's house, and she says, come in. So, like, the streets are set up to where you can see inside people's houses. Like, there's no porch. There's, you know, it's just steps inside their homes. So, go right in. And in her living room is set up like a store. And then she says, who are you? I said, my name, like in broken Spanish. But then I go into the back of the, she says, no. She mentions to me, she says, I wanted to give you a reading. I was like, a reading? Like, oh, okay, cool. So we go into the back of her house, And it's like the dining room area. So it's like one room, and then like 10 feet later, not even, it's her dining room. And as she says, I want to give you a reading. So she takes my hand, and she puts, what is that, vodka on my hand, lights it on fire, right? And then takes some more vodka. Man, I can't make this up, man. Spits on my hand, right? I'm like, dude, what is going on? Then after this whole scene is done, she gives me a bracelet, a black and red bracelet for symbolizing my Orisha. My Orisha is Eligwa. Eligwa is the Orisha of fun and also seriousness. Like, so I can have a lot of fun, but I could be really serious at the same time. Then, now, back to our regularly scheduled program.
15: No, how are you going to tell us that story and just go back to a regular scheduled program?
14: What like, questions do you have?
15: Sir.
14: Tell me the question that you have.
15: I don't need one more person in my life to be concerned about, okay? Now I'm worried about you because you would go in a random woman's house and let her set your hand on fire.
14: It wasn't.
15: So now I worry.
14: Now you worried about me? I'm glad.
15: Yes. Why would you do that?
14: Truth Radio, are you guys worried about me? Can we do a poll?
16: Trust me, it's up. Would you walk into a stranger's house for a horoscope reading? Yes or no? Should be 100%.
15: And let her set your hand on fire. What do we mean?
16: Did she have a business card at least?
15: She ain't even have the light up palm in her window. Nothing. Just okay.
16: No crystal ball or nothing. All it took was, hey, Papi, Benaki, Ben. She had like some little bread or chocolates or whatever.
14: That's cold, man. All right.
15: I'm sorry. Manon, you speak Spanish?
14: Nah, I don't speak Spanish I don't speak Spanish like that. You know, at the time, I had a little broken Spanish in me. That was, you know, it was cool. Like, I did my thing. Come on, man. What can we... Can we get off of me right now?
15: Safety. Yeah, let's move on.
14: Can we move on?
15: We got to check back on that poll soon. But, sir, please, no more random women houses. No more spit or fire in your hands.
14: It's not random women's houses. Like the lady was almost 70 years old.
16: Do you think that helps?
14: Yeah, it does, right? It don't help.
15: That's how kidnappers get people. They're like, send an old woman or a child. And you're like, oh, it's a kid. It's an older woman. And then you don't have your organs no more because they sold them on the black market.
14: Listen, the lady was 70 years old. She spit in my hand. She set it on fire.
16: Oh, I would have walked out right then.
15: Right, I'm like, all right,
16: matter
15: I'm
16: fact,
15: a,
16: give
15: I'm
16: me my
15: a,
16: money
15: I'm
16: back. You have to pay me now.
15: Did you pay her?
14: Did I pay her? I don't remember if I
16: not
14: paid her.
16: Not in U.S. dollars.
14: I don't remember if I don't think I paid her. I don't think I paid her. Because she gave me the bracelet. Yeah. It was no payment method. No cash app, nothing.
15: She off the kindness of her heart.
14: Yeah. So
15: you're lucky man to have run into that kind woman.
14: Yes.
15: But please, no more.
14: Okay, y'all. Yeah, since y'all banned me from Cuba.
15: We worried.
14: Are y'all banning
15: you from
14: Cuba?
15: Just like, no more side quests, okay? No more side quests.
14: No more side quests. This is off the rails.
15: Not
14: man.
15: Without security or something present.
14: Really? I can't believe this, man.
15: I'm the queen of side quests and random stuff, but even I have my rules.
16: Like I don't think you understand how dangerous that could have been.
15: Out of
14: it was during the day.
16: Even more so. Like they take people in broad daylight in those places. They do not care. They realize that you're not from here, that you don't speak the language that you're not familiar with the area. Oh, they're going to take advantage of you.
17: I'm going to set his hand on fire, tie his legs
16: and
17: up.
16: And then spit on you.
17: You'd have been like,
14: time out. She didn't spit. Jack.
17: Is it okay if we take your lungs? Por favor.
14: Oh,
17: Mucho.
14: Zach. Hey, Shannon, man, the lady ain't spit on, she spit on me. She spit on my hand. I mean, it's technically on me, but really? You know, in the streets, somebody say they spit on you. That means they spit on a place where didn't give them permission to spit. I gave her permission to spit on my hand.
17: Y'all don't even speak the same language. She was like, and you was like, see.
14: Hey, we're going to, you know what, Shannon? We're going to go to the chat because this chat is blowing up and I'm getting tired of this. Zach is over here in my ear talking about people in the chat. You over here talking about you letting people spit on you. I mean, it ain't like no camel hawk. Javon Mitchell says, my granddad, rest in peace, is a Leo. Rest in peace to your granddad. Javon said, Virgo season coming. Best sign we prepare early. Okay, thank you. Jasmine Jazz West said, hey, y'all. Javon Mitchell says, so Shannon's a Cancer. The other dude, Manon, is a Leo. The other dude.
17: My birthday is after Manon, so I'm the Leo. He's the Cancer, if anything.
14: Right. Yeah,
17: but
14: calm down, Javon.
17: Virgos.
14: Like, calm those Virgo energies down right now. Wow, sounds creepy and weird and voodoo. Don't be afraid of voodoo. Don't be afraid of voodoo. Voodoo is not that weird. It's not weird. Wait, what I walk into? Who house you go into? I was in Cuba.
17: A random woman's house.
14: I went into a woman's house.
16: In another country.
14: An older lady.
17: You have to also explain you were just walking down the street. I knew this woman.
14: She was in a rocking chair, too. She was in the rocking chair.
17: Scarier.
14: And then she's like, she's selling stuff, so why not go in? It's her house. So Markina Brown says, dude, are you nuts? I'm not going to answer that. Markina Brown, he's talking about a dream. It's not a dream. It's real. I went to Cuba, and that's what happened. And Lucretia says, sir. And Markina Brown said, you said she spit on your hand. Yes, she did. She took a 2 jaws full of vodka. And I don't drink, so I can smell vodka. And then she
17: was lit spits. Already. Look, no, I'm just.
14: And then she lights my hand on fire and then spits on it again, like a whole full on spit. And then she said, "No, he did that in real life." Yes, of course I did in real life. I was there. And then yes, Virgo's best astrology sin. Then Jazz West said, "Not the rocking chair." Yes, the rocking chair. And then China 1991 says, this story goes from bad to worst. Exactly.
17: Thank you.
14: I made it out. I'm here. I'm here.
17: And we are happy you're here, but we are concerned, okay?
14: You know what, y'all?
17: We don't know if we want to allow you to travel by yourself.
14: And when we come back, we're going to hear some of maybe Shannon's weird travel stories too. When y'all in about 2 minutes.
17: Listen, out of the country, I stick to myself. I don't go in nobody's house.
14: All right, cool.

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0: now I'm looking at the camera like, hell no, he the one that done went in this random woman's house and let her set his hands on fire.
1: I can't believe this. Welcome back, y'all.
0: Can't
1: this
0: you
1: is to the lunch break with Ray and Shannon, and I'm just the third wheel on the back of the truck, man. And we got Zach over here. He got me like, I feel like I'm in the swamp, like running from, whoever. This is crazy.
0: Mm-mm-mm.
1: So we talking about
0: comments, Sam and I.
1: You said what?
0: I said, I wonder what the comments saying, because I really wonder how you thought anybody would think that's safe behavior.
1: Man.
0: You thought people would be like, yeah, that's okay.
1: You know, I've been in some wild situations and this didn't look too wild to me. And to everybody else, it's very wild.
0: Taboo.
1: It's taboo. Mm-hmm. It's travel taboo.
0: Mm-hmm. It's very taboo.
1: It's very taboo. So, y'all, we talking about traveling and going into, places that you really don't belong. And I think I belong. I belong on this earth. I belong, like, everywhere I walk, I feel like I can walk any place I want to walk. This belongs to me.
2: What?
0: You are correct.
1: Thank you.
0: You have free agency to do whatever
1: agency.
0: You want to do.
1: Yes.
0: Just like anybody else. So you have to be careful where you walk because of the consequences that might come with it, like missing organs.
1: Mm-mm. Keeping these organs right inside my body. Yep.
0: You know, a safer bet is to stay out of random people's
1: the
0: houses
1: lady
0: in Colombia or Cuba.
1: The lady was not, she had...

0: well, I mean, well, it's vodka and fire. So anyway, we're going to go to these chats, guys. And Jovan Mitchell says, Manon tripping with the story. Jovan says, and he didn't even know her like that. He crazy. Yes, dude, tripping. I'm very concerned about his welfare. Listen, don't take this and run with it, y'all. I'm very much okay. Very much
1: we
0: okay.
1: See you're okay.
0: Yes. Y'all we very see. I'm very much okay. Zach roasting y'all bad. Markina Brown said, did you feel the heat from the blaze in your hand? Did you even jerk your hand back? Was you ready to run? Did you even remember where the front door was? Shannon's in disarray. He had to pay in other ways. Somebody said I had to pay in other ways, man. Come on.
1: What?
2: I mean, you did say she was 70-something.
0: What?
2: I told you it didn't help.
0: Hey, what's that? What's that face that basketball player made? What's his name? What?
1: Westbrook.
0: Yeah, exactly. Russell Westbrook. What?
1: That's funny.
0: Nah.
3: What?
0: What?
1: Mm-mm-mm.
0: Man. So, Shannon, go ahead. You can say what you want to say. I'm bowing out of this conversation.
1: So I feel like when you go out of the country, it's common knowledge to not go into people's homes that live there, or try not to look like a foreigner the best you can, or stay in the touristy areas. Was this at least in a touristy area? Probably not.
0: No.
1: Somebody else's hood.
0: Zach is over here.
2: In somebody else's hood.
0: I was definitely in
1: like
0: the
1: you
0: hood.
1: Weren't even like in like a high traffic touristy area. That's
0: nah.
1: wild.
0: Nah.
1: And they were looking for you, the one that's walking through. La la la la la. Come on, you don't speak English.
0: Right.
1: Man, that situation could have been bad. Well, we are happy you are here.
0: Yeah.
1: My side quest, I feel like if I'm gonna have a side quest, it's gonna be in the city. Even if I'm in the States and I'm traveling, I'm not going to nobody's house. I'm not going to nobody after set. I don't know about none of that. I'm sticking to like the touristy stuff, the well-known stuff. Or if I'm with a big group and we do something else and they know people there, cool. But we ain't doing that. My side quest, when I'm doing stuff that I probably shouldn't do, gonna be right in the city of Milwaukee, because at least then I know me. People gonna be like, I saw Shannon with such and such. I saw Shannon here. Like there was one Halloween where I was on a food truck helping make food with my Halloween costume on. They let me do it. It was fun. Went from there to somebody was like, dude, my homeboy went home early. Like, we live downtown. You should wake him up, because I had a, like, flight attendant outfit. He was like, wake him up and tell him he late for his flight. Went into his apartment, woke him up. He was like, wait, I'm late for my flight. It was crazy. But I was with people that I knew, and I was in Milwaukee, in a city that I know. And I was also in a safe neighborhood.
0: Zach, go ahead.
2: I don't know which one to hit. Let's go with
1: it. It's still wild, but it's in Milwaukee. It's safer. It's good old fun. Where, like, I know I was with somebody I knew already, and I was like, should I go do it? They were like, yeah, let's go. I was like, let's roll. I knew that apartment already. It's in a safe neighborhood. It's cool. I was like, you know what? Let's wake his friend up and play this prank on him. It was hilarious.
2: I don't know. How did he take it?
0: Yeah. What?
1: He was drunk. He was like, wait, what?
0: Oh, he was drunk too? Oh,
1: he was drunk.
0: Was even worse.
2: Yeah, he died.
1: He was dead asleep. Yeah, probably.
0: Oh, you woke him up. He almost had a heart attack. Having a heart attack probably. And being drunk at the same time, it's not a safe bet.
1: It was Halloween, so it was funny. It wasn't even like a scary prank or nothing like that. It was just confusing. Like, why is this flight attendant waking me up?
0: What airlines was it, though?
1: What? I was dressed like Britney Spears from the Toxic video, so. Yeah. Mm-hmm. Yeah.
0: I never seen the video, but I'll just try to figure out if he was flying Spirit.
1: Nah, it was a blue Halloween costume. He would have been really scared. Man, rest in peace, Spirit. I miss that airline.
0: Rest in peace, man. Yeah, Spirit went down, boy. Ooh.
1: They was the only one that could get me from Vegas to Milwaukee, no stops, and cheap. Mm-hmm. Like now I have to like have a layover and it's more expensive.
0: Yep. I remember
1: unless I go all the way to Chicago.
0: Yep. Yeah. Dang. And that's an extra $50 on the train.
1: Man, it's like, dog, at this point I'm paying more, taking longer.
0: Mm-hmm.
1: Torture. They was the only people. I flew Spirit when they had that IT outage. They was the only people in the air. I didn't care.
0: For real?
1: I was getting to Miami. Yes, I was at the airport when they had that IT outage. Remember that like 2 years ago?
0: Yeah.
1: Yeah, whoa. I was at the airport and I was like, man, thank God for Spirit. They was the only people like, listen, buckle up, we heading out. I was like.
0: They had people pushing the plane though.
1: I was like, okay, on the count of four, everybody run and hop on top.
0: I'm not even gonna say who they had pushing the plane, but they had people pushing the plane.
1: Nah, it was good time me and Spirit. I miss Spirit.
0: I miss Spirit
1: good
0: too.
1: Good stories from Spirit Airlines, man. Yeah. People used to clown Spirit, man. I was never embarrassed.
0: It was always fights exactly on Spirit. It was always fights on Spirit. Man. All the time.
1: Always something, right?
0: If you ain't had like that one A seat, you were sitting in the worst seat. Like if you ain't had that one seat that was one A up front and by the door, all the rest of the seats was whack. Then you had that one A seat, that's the best seat. I'm gonna tell you, I got on my last flight with Spirit. These people were like dang late and they were at the door of the airplane, but you know when they close the airplane door, they cannot reopen it, right? The lady stood there. She did not move. She did not move until the gate started, until the plane started to pull away. Like, she literally was standing there. Man, I can't make this.
1: Where was security at?
0: Man,
1: what
0: security
1: fell off?
0: I don't know, but that's Spirit. I was like, that's this is the last time I ever fly Spirit, ever in life.
1: Spirit was ghetto, she literally, but there
0: it was like
1: no
0: she was on the edge
1: option.
0: Of a cliff.
1: I bet. Dude, I remember one Spirit flight I was on. I'll never forget it. I think it was actually on the way back from the Miami trip that I took when the IT outage was. There was this lady cussing out her husband. And like he was just like quiet. And I'm like, dang. Like,
0: in Miami?
1: I think everybody just felt it, no, it was on Spirit. We were leaving Miami, going back to Vegas.
0: Oh yeah, if they,
1: so the
0: if
1: lady
0: they,
1: was like,
0: if she cussing him out in my from Miami, then you know what happened?
1: Yeah, something crazy. But I do think she was off, and I'll tell you why in a second. She was literally cussing him out. He was just quiet the whole time. Somebody baby in the back of the plane started crying like nonstop the whole time we waiting to take off. Then somebody on the side somewhere, backside, yo, shut that effing baby up. Like, it was the wildest stuff. While this lady still cussing this man out, she finally stopped cussing him out and start having a seizure. He like, she's bipolar, she's off her. I'm like, ah, I want to go home. Like, that was the worst flight I've ever had.
0: Oh, are you serious?
1: I'm not even joking. I was like,
0: oh, you know, that's so sad.
1: It was sad, but like I said, I don't know if they got into it or if she was just going through, you know, the motions. Because he was quiet, and I was just kind of looking like, dang, like, he just taking it, but must be their thing, you know?
0: You know, I used to live.
1: Oh, she's not medicated.
0: Yeah, I feel that. I mean, you know, if that's the case, there's a lot of non-medicated individuals in Miami that are cussing out their husbands. Because I've seen it all the time.
1: Man.
0: I mean, I've seen it all the time living down there, literally lived on the boardwalk, and you saw that like probably like twice a week.
1: Oh, easily. Miami, Vegas, those big places, that's just a place where a lot of people get into a lot of stuff that they ain't supposed to be getting into or doing stupid stuff. So I could see how and why that would often happen.
0: Ray Nitty is in the chat. What up, Ray? Where you at, man? No, don't tell nobody. Don't tell nobody.
1: Right.
0: Don't tell nobody. You will be.
1: He ain't in Cuba letting the witch sit on his hand.
0: Ray, you in Cuba?
2: Crickets. If you are, stay away from that old lady.
0: No, go to her and get your reading.
1: Go to her. crazy. Go to her.
0: You better go, man. I wanted to see you with the Yoruba beads, baby. Come on, right?
1: Man, you can get them.
0: What'd you say? Crickets. All right, y'all. When we come back, we're gonna talk about.
3: Don't go anywhere.
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0: lunch break with your villain, Manon. That's me. And we got maybe Shannon. What up? Shannon, how you doing?
1: Yo, what's up? What's up? I'm doing good, man. How you doing?
0: Hey, I'm doing good. What's on the menu?
1: Man. let me let y'all know what's on the menu. 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Make sure y'all reserve a spot. Okay.
0: Make sure y'all
1: family fest, man.
0: Yeah, for sure. Make sure y'all reserve a spot. Straight up. Let's go to the chat. I love this chat. Zach roasting y'all bad. What was these chats? What else? Javon said he had to pay in other ways. I don't have to pay nothing. I didn't have to pay nothing. I don't pay. Man. Ray said, hey, y'all. Okay. There we are. Ray said he's in New York City for his wife B-Day. Word up. Word up. I like that, Ray. Shout out to Ray Nitty celebrating his wife. We love that. Send us some pictures and bring back a keychain. I'm just saying, sir, you should be careful. Javon, I'm just saying you should be careful on doing that, Mr. Sabir. You out the country too and pick him. Something could have kidnapped him or worse. I agree 100%, 100 with Shannon. Please be careful on out the country. Javon says, even worse from Shannon. Javon said, you better than that. He probably thought you was a real flight attendant or thought it was a YouTube prank. Man.
1: Yeah, so it's funny. I kept my organs.
0: I got mine too.
1: Nobody set me on fire. Nobody spat on me. Nothing.
0: I did get spat on, and I did get set on fire. And you know, here's the thing. Before we go even further into me being set on fire, here's the thing. I was real cautious. I thought that my entire body would be set on fire, but it was actually a wild feeling of like your hand being set on fire. And it is like, dissipated, and she spat on him again. I'm like, okay, go do what you gotta do, girl.
1: You know what? Hey, I guess you gotta do everything at least once in this life.
0: Yeah. So when you go to Cuba, get spat on. And they said, Javon said they got flights, $99 from Milwaukee to California, Southwest, on Southwest. Okay.
1: Milwaukee to California, for real?
0: Milwaukee to Cali. Yep.
1: That's crazy.
0: Yeah.
1: Make sure y'all take that trip. Cali is fun. Cali is a fun trip.
0: Cali is a fun trip. And then Jovan says, Spirit Airlines, Greyhound out of the sky. Yeah. Rest in peace. Where's the Undertaker? We got any Undertaker music for Spirit Airlines real quick, y'all? I mean, we need to, before we go on. Thank you.
1: Oh.
0: Yeah, Ray. Hey, so Ray said, damn, what the hell? You got spit on and set on fire? Sound like a Diddy, said sound like a Diddy party, bro.
1: By a 70-year-old woman, right?
0: We're gonna switch subjects.
1: Look, Ray, who you leave me here with? No, just...
0: Dude said, Ray said I was at. You said you was at a freak off. No, man, Ray, I was not at a freak off. Listen, I was in Cuba. I heard Spirit Airlines closed the ground. This guy very hood. Listen, man. So, hit for everybody listening. Just joining us. I was not at some wild party. I was not at a wild party. I seen some crazy stuff in New York, but I wasn't even in New York. It was in Cuba. I walked past the lady house. She told me to come in. She's an older lady. She's like 70, 68, 70 years old. Tells me to come in the house. I come in the house. She has front part of her house is, a little shop. Other part, she says she wants to give me her reading. She then, you know, wants to do the reading, does the reading, blah, blah, blah. And she spits in my hand, sets my hand on fire, spits in it again with some vodka. All right? That's it.
1: And he think that was a good idea. And we're trying to explain that that was not safe. And he was like, what was wrong with it? He also barely spoke Spanish, so.
0: I'm still here. My foot is on my feet. My feet are on my feet. I still got my organs. They work very fine.
1: Are you sure about that?
0: Yes. My head, man, look, still there. Brain still work. I'm good. No chickens.
1: You might have woke up a week later and ain't even realize it was a week later.
0: I could have been a zombie. And right now, I'm probably a zombie now.
1: Kidney.
0: Yeah. Wait, man, let's, you know what? We need to switch. Jasmine, Jazz West said, yeah, we need to switch gears. But nah, you walk right into the Milwaukee rib session. Yes, I did. You know, I'm not afraid to get ribbed. I'm just not afraid. So y'all just go ahead. Make it happen.
1: Great. Manah, I'm tired of us. Okay, we done. We sorry, Manah. You do what you want to do. Okay, you go to Cuba and visit random elderly people that set women people on fire.
0: She
1: you
0: basically
1: that,
0: had her
1: okay?
0: AARP card. That's it. You know,
1: she ain't had no AARP up in Cuba.

0: was arrested Monday. His wife was arrested Monday. His estranged wife was arrested Monday in Atlanta on a felony traffic stop on kidnapping. Warrants out of Maryland. Her real name is Alicia Brown. So the warrants stem from the disappearance of her 10-year-old daughter, Alia Brown, missing since May 2019 from Reisterstown, Maryland. She'd be basically 17 today. That's missing for 7 years. 7 years,
1: that's
0: Shannon.
1: Insane. Yeah.
0: 7 years.
1: I think what happened was, so this whole situation started with her accusing him of being abusive.
0: Okay.
1: And then they, and from there, you know, all the details start coming out. And then this video come out of them, like, quote unquote, fighting over a phone, which made her look crazier. Whoever her friend was in the background yelling, "Mr. Tigger, let her go." Like,
0: who was that
1: person? It was just, so I think that was her friend just recording the altercation, but it didn't look good. It sounded like the friend's just yelling stuff that's not even happening in the video.
0: Mm.
1: And from that, people start digging up other things. So now you have this information coming out that she not only lost full custody of her child before this child went missing, and they said she lost custody. And one of the pieces of evidence that came forward was that she left that baby in the car for like 8 hours while she was at the casino.
0: Oh.
1: Gambling and whatnot back in the day. I wouldn't even say back in the day, because that would be what, I think 2009.
0: And she's 37 now.
1: I believe
0: Mr. Tigger.
1: But that's crazy. But this is the same baby that she got arrested for kidnapping charges, which they said this little girl is still missing. Nobody knows where this child is. So it's, yeah. What? Like, so this, like, the story, it just opened a can of worms to a lot of other things. And my thing, too, is, like, things happen in life, right? But if a woman loses custody of their child,
0: mm-hmm.
1: if that ain't a big red flag, most places they will fight for the woman to keep custody of a child. Like, you got to be a real down low, dirty elbow, ashy foot woman to lose full custody of your child. So the whole Mr. Tigger abuse allegations and stuff, that's all I had to hear, that she left her child in a car for 8 hours to gamble and then lost full custody because of all the evidence against her. That's all I had to hear. No, this woman is crazy. Shouldn't have never been married to her, but we're not victim blaming here. Mm. And now the story comes out that this child has been missing for like, what, 7 years? And they still have not found this child.
0: What?
1: So that's what she got arrested on.
0: Oh, this is...
1: The dad had full custody of that child. And I guess, like, when it came time to, like, she must have been visiting her mom. And when it came time to, you know, give said baby back, baby never showed up. So for years, he's been asking, where's my child? Reaching out, trying to figure it out. That baby still ain't home. So I'm going to guess she's insane. She look crazy.
0: Wow. We're going to take a break. We're going to come back. This is Extended Lunch Break with Ray and Shannon. I'm your fill-in, Manon. We're gonna dig right into this Tigger situation on the way back.
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0: 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I am the legendary Homer Blow, along with my girl,
1: Bailey Coleman.
0: How you doing and feeling this morning?
1: I'm great this morning. How are you?
0: I'm great. Minus cherries, you know.
1: My bad.
0: Yeah.
1: Listen, I got you the orange. I mean,
0: oh, yeah.
1: We're trying
0: to the out-of-season orange.
1: Yeah, I know, but we're trying to work through the rest of the oranges.
0: Yeah, and, you did say that.
1: And we'll get there. That was just a little. Yeah. They were good, though, weren't they?
0: Yes, the cherries.
1: That's right.
0: Absolutely amazing.
1: There we go. That's how we do it.
0: You know what I'm saying? In season and on time.
1: Yeah.
0: I'm just saying.
1: I mean, the oranges are kind of out of season now, but we're working our way through that whole thing.
0: Yeah.
1: We got one bag left. Not even a whole bag.
0: Yeah. Iceland arrested over 57 people now.
1: Oh.
0: Here.
1: Oh, they getting their numbers up in Milwaukee, huh?
0: 57. Yeah.
1: Wow.
0: Whew.
1: A lot.
0: You know.
2: Well, they're required to get 2,000 a day.
0: Really?
2: Yeah.
1: That's not the mandate? Here, but across the country.
0: Yeah, I'm sure.
1: So they're getting their weight up here in Milwaukee.
2: Well, yeah, they got to do it nationwide. So 2,000 nationwide arrests a day.
1: Yeah.
0: And if they don't make the quota, what happens?
2: I don't know. They get yelled at. I know they just killed that guy in Houston. In Texas.
0: Mm-hmm. Mm-hmm. Yep. Crazy.
1: Now they're trying to do it quietly, though. You notice that? Before it was all in the news. Now they're just trying to do it quietly so they could, you know.
0: Yeah.
2: I don't know. I just saw a little video on JS Online. Mm-hmm. JS Online. They did a little report on, like, some of the footage that they have.
1: Mm-hmm.
2: And a lot of the agents are, like, pulling guns on people and stuff like that. And they're not even, like, the people aren't even resisting. They're coming out guns blaze. Like, they're, like, coming after, like, cartel members or something.
1: Wow. Wow.
0: Well, you know what? And the views and opinions expressed on this show are those of the legendary Homer Blow and does not reflect that of Milwaukee Black Media or Civic Media.
1: Hi, Xavier. Good morning to our producer. Yeah. That was Xavier talking.
0: Yeah. They voted for him.
1: Yeah.
2: What? Yeah.
0: Yeah.
1: Yeah.
0: You know what I'm saying? I mean,
1: what are you gonna do?
0: You can only feel so bad for so long. They were waving the MAGA hats and flags all of that. And some of them don't even like us as Black people.
1: Yeah. No, they love us now.
0: Yeah, now.
1: We're family now.
2: I don't know about that.
0: What?
1: What?
0: You don't know we're family or what? What are you
2: talking about? You're talking about the love of the Hispanic community towards the Blacks?
0: Yes.
1: Oh, okay.
2: Oh, no, they're just as racist as they ever been.
1: Okay, well.
2: Probably even more so racist. Large majority.
0: Okay. Yeah, because I never liked the stereotype.
2: Probably say 60%.
1: Okay. Really?
0: Well, again, the views and opinions expressed by Xavier are
1: producer. I know. I'm about to start looking at people differently.
0: Staff and media at Milwaukee Black Media. And Civic Media brand.
1: Exactly, man. You got some extreme views, my brother.
2: Yeah. No, I don't.
1: Okay.
2: I got another extreme. I mean, it's not even an extreme view. It's
0: again,
2: a fact.
0: I've already said it, so it covers the whole damn show. So I invented disclaimers. I'm just trying to tell you. Listen, I remember when Sherwin
1: Xavier's
0: asked
1: views.
0: Me, like, Blow, can you send me the that disclaimer that you've always had on blowradio.com and WNOV? And I'm like, yes, sir. And he began to use it. Just want to let you know. But no, but that's why I took.
1: Xavier's views are different.
0: Yeah, he's.
2: You think so? I mean,
1: is
2: it interesting that we're at the beginning stages of World War III and no one's talking about it?
0: See?
2: I mean, that's a fact.
1: Okay.
0: All right.
1: Xavier's view, what's your lingo?
0: The views and opinions expressed by our producer.
1: I'm not saying you're not right Xavier. About the war thing,
0: right.
1: but.
0: does not reflect that Milwaukee Black Media or Civic Media. But are the sole comments and responsibility of our producer,
1: yes.
0: Xavier.
1: There we go.
0: Bam!
1: All right.
0: So it covers the whole show now.
1: Okay.
0: So when you say your views, you're covered by our disclaimer.
2: Yeah.
0: So the fines will come to you if there's anything
2: Well, there's no fines here. I got another prediction for you.
1: We got the list of the FCC regulations.
0: Well, baby,
2: no cursing's going on.
0: Right. We live and die by it anyway.
1: Yeah.
0: But you said what now, Xavier?
2: Oh, my latest prediction is by next summer, China will invade Taiwan.
0: Okay.
2: Well, I mean, that's going to impact us here. We'll see.
1: After
0: Jazz Tyler goes off, you should ask them if they would give you a 30-minute slot of Xavier's viewpoints.
1: There it is.
2: I don't know. I just,
0: so from 7 to 7:30, the producer room.
1: You know what? Hold on. Because they got QAnon, right? Mm-hmm. We could do Xanon.
2: Well, this isn't Xanon. This is actually fact. And QAnon was actually started by Jeffrey Epstein and Steve Bannon.
1: Well, there you go.
2: I mean, it's all in the files.
1: Yeah. There it is.
0: You know what? This is what I say.
1: You know, my favorite thing with QAnon was the whole JFK thing. Mm-hmm. JFK Jr. He was going to come to Dallas and walk down. You remember that?
0: Mm-hmm.
1: Yeah, I thought that was pretty cool.
0: Yeah.
1: I was like, wow. Y'all let me know when that happens. I want to see it. Play the tape back. Yeah, I know, right?
0: Yeah. They say pay black as a dog.
2: They believe in med beds. Have you heard of that?
1: No, what's a med bed?
2: Oh, a med bed is an imaginary thing that these people made up in their heads that they're ultra rich have that you can lay on the bed and it heals all of your ailments.
1: I believe they believe that. Yeah. You know, there are some black QAnoners.
2: Oh, yeah. I mean, I met a lot of people. I met a lot of black Trumpers when I was...
1: Yeah, I mean, but QAnon Trump in that, I mean, it is in the same bag, but everybody that's a QAnon person isn't necessarily...
2: No, that's hand in hand, because QAnon, their ultimate belief is that Trump is here to take down the deep state and take down all the, pedos and all that stuff like that. So that's the ultimate grand conspiracy of QAnon. So Trump is the savior in the end of that story.
1: Oh, okay. But if they're a Trumper, doesn't necessarily mean that they're a QAnon.
2: Yes, yes, yes, yes, yes.
1: There's some Trumpers that ain't QAnon.
2: Oh, no, I said I'm agreeing with you. Yes, they're not.
1: Okay.
0: See, this is when I need my real gavel.
1: And other great news.
0: Right.
1: Guess
0: this
1: what?
0: This is when I need my real gavel.
1: There's been an airport that has been named.
0: After the Orange Man.
1: After the Orange Man, y'all.
0: Signed it.
1: Yeah. Isn't that exciting?
0: Hell no.
1: It's the airport right by Mar-a-Lago.
0: Mm-hmm.
1: Yeah.
0: And there are people that are not happy about it.
1: Well, I saw that. They said it's disgusting and other things. And me quoting and not me necessarily agreeing with it. I get it, though. Isn't that exciting?
2: I feel like he's accomplished a lot of things. $2.2 billion in 1 year.
1: Yeah.
2: That's pretty good.
1: Yeah. Yeah.
2: A lot of...
0: For himself?
2: Oh, yes. $2.2 billion for himself. Oh, yeah. Yes.
0: Right.
1: You see, he couldn't fly his plane back, right? He couldn't fly his plane.
2: Oh, yeah. His gifted plane from Qatar?
1: Yeah, he couldn't fly it back.
2: The $240 million plane that he's gifted?
1: Yeah.
2: Oh, that's pretty, I mean, and it's not going to go to the U.S. It'll be going to his library when he's done.
1: He said that they were sending the plane to the troops so they could check it out.
2: Mm. Yeah.
1: Yeah, so he was just going to take the regular old Air Force One back.
0: Yeah.
1: Here to the States.
0: He's afraid because a lot of people are openly saying that he's a target.
1: Oh, yeah. He himself said he was the number one target in the world.
0: Yeah, and that's really why he didn't want to fly that plane.
1: Hey!
2: Did you not see the funeral over this past weekend in Iran?
0: No.
2: Oh, well, they're obviously upset at Trump for killing their grand leader. Yeah. And, they're chanting revenge to Trump. And,
1: yeah.
2: I don't blame him.
1: Yeah, well, there you go.
0: But as I go back to my beginning statement, to those who supported the Orange Man and our Latino brothers and sisters, welcome to FAFO.
1: Oh, wow. It's FAFO?
0: Yeah.
1: Oh.
0: They found out.
1: Wow. They messed around and found out.
0: Yeah. And now... all of that. For the Orange Men, you know, all in the dancing and on stage and doing their mariachi and all of that. And yeah, like, yeah.
1: Oh, my.
0: Yeah, now all of a sudden.
1: I will vote for Donald Trump. Now, hey, can you find that? Yeah. Because that lady, you know.
0: She was at deportation. Well, yeah, they had
1: her husband.
0: And her.
1: Oh, she got caught up
0: too
1: now?
0: Yeah, she was there crying. I was like, yeah, where your hat at now? Where your hat at?
1: Wait a minute.
0: Where your hat at?
1: Wait a minute. Hold on. How they put how they put her out when she voted?
0: Listen, they didn't care. They don't care.
1: What?
0: He won. He doesn't need you, and he shows you.
1: What? But she.
0: The blacks will vote for me. And now let's get rid of DEI.
1: She couldn't legally vote.
0: You understand what I'm saying?
1: So, but yet if he could put her out the country, then she wasn't legally voting.
0: Listen, you remember, like, he's going after everybody. He doesn't give a damn.
1: Because it's more like how long you've been here versus,
0: you know,
1: if you.
0: For those of you.
1: If you are a native, how long you and your people been here?
0: He trying to go after birthright citizens. So yeah, he is. You get what I'm saying?
1: Yeah.
0: So he don't give a damn.
1: He like hundreds of years.
0: Take me to my Supreme Court.
1: Exactly. There you go. Oh.
0: Take me to my Supreme Court.
1: Yeah. They left
0: with
1: him hanging.
0: With emphasis on my.
1: They done left him hanging a few times here, too.
0: Yeah, but he's getting some victories that some people ain't paying attention to.
1: That's true.
0: You know what I'm saying?
1: That's true.
0: He just had one where, you know, he can... Okay, like over FCC.
1: Yeah.
0: He could end up firing whoever.
1: Yeah.
0: So, therefore, in my opinion, it means he puts in somebody that will cancel Jimmy Kimmel. It'll cancel. You know what I'm saying?
1: Yeah, he can.
0: Radio stations, everything.
1: Yeah.
0: If you are what he deems fake news.
1: Yeah.
0: He can go after you.
1: Yeah.
0: And have the person that has the power.
1: Yeah.
0: To fine you, to revoke your certification and all of that kind of stuff. He's the person in charge of that now.
1: Yeah. Well, he was before anyway, because he appointed the person to run the FCC.
0: Yeah, but he didn't have, the Supreme Court just awarded him the power.
1: To
0: in a lot of different categories.
1: Fire people that are running some of the different.
0: Yep.
1: Yeah. Mm-hmm. Some of the different
0: FCC
1: agencies.
0: Being right there at the top.
1: Yeah, that's true.
0: So, yeah.
1: He can fire the person that he put in position to run the FCC.
0: And we'll keep doing it. We've seen him fire a lot of people.
1: And what
0: then
1: happens,
0: when that person go against
1: what
0: him,
1: happens
0: you
1: is
0: fire
1: the,
0: him.
1: The FCC licenses different media companies here in the United States.
0: Yep.
1: So it's the Federal Communications Commission.
0: Yep. So unless you are a subscribed type station or TV. That's why SiriusXM can do what they do. They're not under the FCC guidelines. But I be listening. Yeah, you do. Yeah, because they're not up under the same.
1: Terrestrial radio stations.
0: Hello.
1: And television stations. When we say terrestrial, they're non, you know, cable.
0: Yeah.
1: Non-cable.
0: Non-subscription.
1: Yes. So, there you go.
0: There it is.
1: You learn something new every day. We just did you a little quick education. Edumacation.
0: Man, that man be calling you the Orange Man. Really? Okay. All right. All right, let's get him. Great. We got to get ready to take care of some bills. When we return, I want to give a shout out to some Earn and Learn participants.
1: Okay.
0: At West Care, Wisconsin. I was able to speak to them on yesterday.
1: Mm-hmm.
0: And I want to make sure that I acknowledge those, and they were very attentive. You know, if you can get the attention of teens.
1: Oh, yeah, you're good.
0: You're good, because they're so easy to go to.
1: They ain't got time for you.
0: Right.
1: They got other things to do.
0: There it is. So we got to take care of some bills. You're listening to Truth in the Morning. I am the legendary Home Blow, along with my girl.
1: Bailey Coleman.
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0: You wrong. Y'all wrong for that.
1: What? And for those that are asking, no, I did not bring Gabel Jr. in today. Where's Gabel Jr.?
0: Oh, is that what they're calling her now? Gabel Jr.?
1: I wasn't going to, you know, I didn't even want to bring, you know, that energy into the studio.
0: I don't know why. I brought my cup, though, y'all, just so y'all know. I got my cup.
1: Yeah. You could do, like, cup number one, cup number two, or cup number three.
0: Well, you would probably.
1: Nobody said anything bad about your cups.
0: Because they're all nice.
1: I complimented. So what, my gavel wasn't? So what are you really saying, Bailey?
0: You can name your gavel. You should name
1: it. They have, I guess, Gabel Jr.
0: Gabel Jr.?
1: Yeah.
0: Okay.
1: You know what? I'm not going to say it. It was something that I wanted to say.
0: I had something to.
1: I'm not going to say it.
0: I'm not going to say it, though. We need to move forward because I'm
1: Gabel Jr.
0: I'm not gonna say it.
1: I don't know if it's what I was gonna say, but I'm gonna say mine.
0: Okay, go.
1: It's a word you can say.
0: Okay,
1: Gabel Jr.
0: Mm-hmm.
1: is a bastard gavel.
0: I did not say that. Let's keep moving. Keep moving forward. The views and opinions.
1: You know, once you do the disclaimer, it covers the show.
0: Okay. Sometimes we need to go back to it.
1: So, it's a bastard gavel. You know what I'm saying? it was some tequila and stuff. And some Hennessy.
0: No, uh-uh.
1: It's one of them nights. Who's that?
0: Uh-uh.
1: It wasn't me. It wasn't mine.
0: Uh-uh.
1: I don't drink alcohol, so I don't think I should have received. Anyway,
0: okay.
1: Let's go. Again, Troop Nation on our YouTube page. Great morning. We love y'all. We appreciate y'all. Again, while you're there, make sure you hit the like and subscribe button. And, of course, you can also watch us on Facebook Live, all at 101.7 The Truth. And if you're on Facebook, hit the like and follow button. We are now at 8,070 subscribers.
0: Wow.
1: Yeah. We moving.
0: That's it?
1: Yeah.
0: Okay, come on, y'all. Y'all shortchanging us. Come on now. Like and subscribe. If you listening right now, you owe us a like and subscribe. Let's do that.
1: There we go.
0: And then your cousin and them, get them to do it too. We all need to like and subscribe. We need to push this forward. We need to get to 9,000 by the end of next month, at least.
1: Pull it up, Cadillac. Okay.
0: You tripping.
1: I went into outcast mode. I'm just, you know. elevators. But... Yeah, shout out to everyone again. We love y'all. We appreciate y'all. True Talk text lines are always open at 833-212-1017. I was speaking before we went to our break, talking about the fact that I was able to talk to some teens.
0: Right.
1: That are part of the Earn and Learn program at West Care, Wisconsin. And we done a session with me speaking about radio, music, podcast, the difference between a podcast and an actual show that may be live, and you know, taking some of their questions and being able to give them a better understanding, even how we do with music, as far as like the call out research hook that used to happen all the time in radio. Like, how long do you think it takes us, you know, to listen to some of this music? Like, if it doesn't hit you in 5 to 10 seconds.
0: Mm-hmm.
1: It could be a rap.
0: Okay.
1: It could be a rap.
0: Yeah.
1: You know, some might give you 15, 20 seconds, but yeah, outside of that, if it ain't moving, it's shaking.
0: Mm-hmm.
1: You know, better luck. It don't mean it ain't going to come back around and bubble up, but yeah, if it didn't have us feeling it, yeah, you probably ain't going to happen. So to those Earn and Learn teens and participants from West Care, Wisconsin. Great morning to Travis Landry and everybody over at West Care, Wisconsin, 335 West Wright Street here in Milwaukee. Andre Walton and Anita Walton, great morning. Love you. Appreciate you. Thank you for being in attendance. Aubrey Jones, thank you. Jace White, thank you. Lanaya Dury, thank you. Levante Carter, thank you. And Shayna Crawford, thank you. Mm-hmm. Thank you for allowing me to help you better understand the radio industry, you know, music, how, you know, your music to send it to rotation, production, and all of those things. So I kind of went over all of that.
0: Okay.
1: And they were very attentive, and I appreciate that. I appreciate that. So shout out to the Earn and Learn participants from West Care, Wisconsin, that were a part of my session on all yesterday right. from
0: nice.
1: 11 a.m. to noon.
0: There you go.
1: So, Haley, you know that we talked about the fact that Milwaukee County Executive David Crowley had pulled out of the race.
0: Right.
1: And we were saying, like, I wonder who he's going to endorse. And, you know, like, I don't know. It may be a minute.
0: Yeah.
1: He wasn't.
0: No.
1: It wasn't a minute at all. We have a clip that we're going to play. But, yeah, he made his mind up. And now we want to find out, you know, what's your thought on the person that he is endorsing now?
0: What my thought is?
1: No, we're going to play the clip and then we get our thoughts because we'll let him know who was it, you know.
0: Yeah.
1: Of course, you know, Xavier was like, yeah, he know it's going to be, you know, so. But we're going to play this clip and find out what Truth Nation thinks.
2: Big development in the race for governor. We now have the biggest endorsement yet in the crowded field of Democrats.
3: One day after suspending his campaign, Milwaukee County Executive David Crowley announces he's backing Lieutenant Governor Sarah Rodriguez. A.J. Bayapour was at the downtown announcement and asked Crowley why he's taking a side in what's still a packed primary.
4: We are going to win this in August and then in November.
5: To help Sarah Rodriguez win next month, David Crowley endorses the sitting lieutenant governor less than 24 hours after he drops out of the race for governor himself.
6: Sarah has the ability to build the coalition Democrats need in order to win our race and to win our state assembly and state senate. We need that trifecta.
5: Why do you think that is, and why don't you think any of the other candidates have just as good of a shot at winning both the governor's office and the legislature?
6: So I know what it takes to actually build a coalition. I'm not going to speak to, you know, the other candidates, but I've seen the lieutenant governor put in the work needed to build the necessary relationships, but also to have the tough conversations.
5: With Crowley's departure, there are now five Democrats left in the race. The front runners, based on the most recent polling, are Rodriguez, State Representative Francesca Hong, and former Lieutenant Governor Mandela Barnes. State Senator Kelda Royes and former Evers cabinet official Joel Brennan are also still campaigning. Both Crowley and Missy Hughes have now endorsed Rodriguez shortly after suspending their campaigns. Some call it practical politics. Others say it's protecting the status quo.
7: What would your message be to any voter who says this is an example of establishment party politics, that this is all being done to stop the momentum of a more progressive candidate who has built a following in Francesca Hong?
6: So I want to be very clear that there was no establishment process. This is me making a decision in this race to support Sarah Rodriguez because I believe that she is the best candidate.
4: What I would ask people is to look at my website. Look at what I've done for the people of Wisconsin. And look at what I'm planning to do for the people of Wisconsin. And I think you will see that the things that I am proposing are things that Wisconsinites want.
5: All right. Next best snapshot we'll get of this Democratic.
1: All right, so you've heard that clip. We got to get ready to take care of some bills. And we want to end up hearing from you, Truth Nation. What's your thoughts on that? Do you agree? Do you understand why he made the choice he did as he broke it down? And also, don't forget, coming up at 8 a.m. Central Standard Time, today is the day for What the Business Is.
0: Yep.
1: So What the Business Is comes to you every Friday morning, 8 a.m. Central Standard Time, where you get to call in and tell us about your local Black-owned business or business Black-owned that you support, how you got there, what it's been like, you know, so you can help influence and encourage other people that may be starting out or thinking about starting their own business. Mm-hmm. So again, 8 a.m. Central Standard Time, what the business is, only here on The Truth, 101.7 FM. We got to take some.
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1: That's my energy. And shout out to We Energies because my air conditioner has been rolling.
0: Yes.
1: I'm just letting you know.
0: Absolutely.
1: And then they say next week it's going to need to keep on rolling.
0: Yeah.
1: Because we're going to be in 90, 90, 90, 90s.
0: We're going to keep on rolling.
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1: Welcome, Black Troop Nation. We're talking about the fact that Milwaukee County Executive David Crowley has made his endorsement choice, and it is our current Lieutenant Governor, Sarah Rodriguez. So, what's your truth? Bailey, what's your thoughts on that? Like, is that a good decision, in your opinion?
0: It's a stable decision.
1: Hmm.
0: You may, you know more of what she does in her thoughts,
1: mm-hmm.
0: because, and she's more up to date with the things that are going on now because she just served this term, this long term, as Lieutenant Governor.
1: Mm-hmm.
0: I don't know. The only other person I know that's in the race right now is Mandela Barnes.
1: Mm-hmm.
0: And he could have been positioned to be in her position right now had he run again with the governor, but that's all another situation for another day. And so there you have it, and you have Jessica Hong, which is like, you know, supposedly this, you know.
1: Is it?
0: Oh, I'm sorry, Francesca Hong. Yeah. My bad.
1: Like,
0: see? I don't really know what like that. Right?
1: Yeah.
0: All right, then. I don't know a lot about her.
1: Mm-hmm.
0: Do my little research, mm-hmm. do my research on, which everybody should do their research.
1: Absolutely.
0: On all the candidates involved, you know, or the ones that, you know, you're concerned about could, you know, be in the seat. And we'll see how it goes from there. I don't say it's a good or a bad. I say it's a comfortable decision, and that's who he's comfortable with, because mm-hmm. he probably knows. You know, more about the other candidates that are involved. And, you know, and that's cool. So I think everybody needs to do their research and vote for the person, the candidate,
1: mm-hmm.
0: that they feel could handle the situation.
1: 833-212-1017 is our truth talk text lines. So you can end up letting us know your thoughts on this. Right choice?
0: You know, I mean, it's the right choice for him.
1: But, you know, a lot of people would say, you know, they may have their own.
0: Why can't you throw it behind the other brother in the race? That's what they're saying. That's what they're saying.
1: Let's put up a poll.
0: That's
1: Xavier.
0: What they're saying.
1: Do you support?
0: I have not hitched my wagon to any particular, other than I was behind Dave Crowley. I was down with that.
1: Mm-hmm.
0: But now that he stepped out of the race, and he's made his decision on who he's going to vote for, I still got to do my research to see what I'm seeing.
1: Mm-hmm.
0: You know what I mean?
1: Yeah.
0: Because I heard things about, what's her name, Jessica Hong?
1: Francesca Hong.
0: I'm bad at these. Mrs. Hong. I've heard things. I don't know if those things are true.
1: Mm-hmm.
0: But I had to do my own research.
2: What are those things that you hear?
0: Just yesterday, I think it was Al said, I'm not.
1: That Al's on the line.
0: I think Al said something about her not liking black children.
1: Yeah.
0: I don't know what that means.
1: Well, let's find out again from Al.
0: I don't know. I mean, I don't know if it was Al. I can't remember. But somebody said that on the True Talk text line.
1: Mm-hmm. 833-21.
0: So I don't know. I got to do my research about her, because she don't like black kids. Then she not going to like black adults. She can't. It's a thing.
2: You're spreading false.
0: I'm just saying.
1: Hang on, Xavier. Let's go to the True Talk text lines.
0: Try to find out.
1: 833-212-1017. Al, great morning. Love you. Appreciate you. You hear the conversation. What's your truth as it relates to David Crowley, county exec, choosing to endorse Lieutenant Sarah Rodriguez.
2: I'm gonna do some more research because I don't know who this Sarah person is. Francesca Hahn's not getting my vote because she want to take away school choice and vouchers. Talking about she want to concentrate on public school system. You already know how the public school system is. So if you take away school choice, that means the kids will be stuck in public school. So you take that away so the white folks who pay for tuition don't have to worry about the black children. Because you know if you give black children a little education, they're going to outperform her. And I don't care what table she waited. She ain't weighed my table because I ain't giving no tip anyway. And I ain't voting for you, Mandela Barnes, either. Because Mandela Barnes is only jumping in there because he can't take the answer, no. He can't take rejection. He don't even go for black people. The only time he went for black people when he brought his mama on TV and said she had abortion, which was nobody's business any damn way. So I think he needs to go somewhere and find something to do. And Shinshek Sahan, I think you're for the rich. You don't even know about black issues. And when you came on the truth, you barely wanted to answer the question. I know how to be elusive. You answer the question, but you answer around the question. You got nobody fooled. And before I vote for either of them two, I would take that vote and wipe my ass with it. How about that?
1: Hey, all right. All right.
2: Take it how you lead it.
1: Hey, woo! Thank you, Al. Again. Yeah.
0: All right then.
1: True Talk text lines are open.
0: 833-212-1017. Ray said David Crowley should have never been in the race in the first place. And the other candidates move and get out the way and let Mandela Barnes go all the way. We should have.
1: Collector's
0: he
1: ring.
0: Continue. He continues. We should have had Mandela Barnes as our senator, but instead we complained about receipts and we did not back the brother.
3: Sounds like a smart guy.
0: I don't. Those are Ray's thoughts.
3: Yeah.
0: Thanks, Ray. We appreciate you.
1: Yeah.
0: 833-212-1017.
1: Yeah. So again.
0: Homer, what are your thoughts? Who are you trying? You trying to vote for Jessica?
1: Listen.
0: I don't know if she like you, but she appreciates your vote.
1: Well, I've had a chance to meet her on a couple of
0: days. No, I'm not.
1: Oh, you talking about Francesca?
0: Yeah.
1: I ain't never met her.
0: You ain't never met her.
1: We ain't never hung out.
0: Okay, see, you know what? Bye.
1: You. I was talking about Lieutenant Governor Sarah Rodriguez.
0: You met her
1: a couple of times.
0: Okay.
1: Yeah.
0: You know what? I met her one time.
1: Okay.
0: I met her one time.
1: Yeah.
0: Yeah. I thought I had to think about it. I said I did. Mm-hmm. I did just meet her one time recently.
1: Yeah.
0: Probably about 6 to 8 months ago when I was doing an event.
1: Yeah. Mm-hmm. A person should know that you're not going to vote for him when you keep saying her name wrong.
0: What?
1: When you say Jessica.
0: Hong?
1: Have you ever hung out with her? Okay.
0: Listen, your boy. I mean, your guy X said we doing the what's her name?
3: Kamala Harrison. You're doing the Kamala thing. You know,
0: we said we doing Kamala thing.
3: Were you purposely pronouncing the name? You're like, oh, that's a microaggression against Kamala when it was happening to her.
0: No.
3: But then now you're doing it. Francesca.
0: No. Nope.
3: Very
1: interesting. You're a damn lie. First of all, Xavier, you a damn lie. Stay on that side right now because you're a damn lie. I've been talking about that since the election. I've never done that. So, you know.
0: He's talking about me.
1: Well, no, he said y'all.
0: Oh, okay.
1: When he says y'all, you know. Oh, so now he's pointing like, oh, I meant her.
0: Yeah, he meant me. Know,
1: but y'all. Is a reflection of both of us here in this damn studio. And see, when I get my a grown gavel.
0: Will you get your grown gavel?
1: Yeah, we're going to have some conversations. We got to get ready to take care of some bills. 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Listen, We got to take care of some bills. 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
0: He's just mad because that's who he voting for. And it's good.
1: delivering the energy that powers local businesses.
0: Yeah, it is.
1: Okay, we'll be black.
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0: wide open.
1: Yeah. So right
0: wide
1: now.
0: Wide open.
1: We've got the town. Great morning. Love you. Appreciate you. Happy Friday. You hear the conversation. What's your truth?
17: What up, Homer?
1: I'm blessed. How are you doing and feeling?
17: I'm good. What up, Bailey?
0: How you doing?
17: I'm all right. Okay, this is what I'm gonna say about that. Now, I ain't even gonna jack on a non-political level, on just on a brother thing. Why wouldn't you Why wouldn't you support the other brother? Hold on. If Milwaukee is where all the black people at, you know what I'm saying, and a person from Milwaukee, you know what I'm saying, comes out and be like, I don't want to do this no more. I'm out the race. You know what I'm saying? And then another brother come out there, and you know only brothers is in with, and this point, why wouldn't you back him? If only, it can be only if, one, that, and I'm not saying it's true, I'm just saying it's the possibilities.
0: Uh-huh.
17: Number one, that other brother ain't another brother, if you get my drift.
0: Mm-hmm.
17: Or you got a move already planned already on some survivor type stuff. You know what I'm saying? Like I'm saying, like, because, okay, it's less than 24 hours before Bro got out the race, Crowley.
0: Mm-hmm.
17: And then less than 24 hours, he went straight to the lieutenant governor. He backed the lieutenant governor, Sarah Rodriguez,
0: uh-huh.
17: which we know that nobody knows about,
0: uh-huh.
17: because nobody never knows about the lieutenant governor in his state.
0: Yeah.
17: You know what I'm saying?
0: Mm-hmm.
17: So what we know is that, but you got
1: the town to town. We need you. We got some other callers that are on here as well. But so we want you to kind of put it up. You know what I'm saying? We don't have
17: so
1: that
17: what,
1: much
17: I mean,
1: time. Yeah, go ahead.
17: I just want to say, it's just like, okay, well then, you can see it's a plan in place.
0: Yeah.
17: Okay. It's a plan in place. It's premeditated from Crowley to do that. You know what I'm saying?
1: Okay.
17: Because it's so fast.
1: Okay.
0: Yeah.
1: All right. But thank you for your truth.
0: Mm-hmm.
1: We got Michael on the Truth Talk text lines. Great morning. Love you. Appreciate you. You hear the conversation about David Crowley dropping out and quickly endorsing Lieutenant Governor Rodriguez, Sarah Rodriguez. What's your truth?
2: I didn't feel pretty bad about him dropping out. I think he should have stayed in there and worked it out.
0: Yeah.
2: And worked things out. But I did want to say that for you, Bailey, I love to hear your voice on the radio.
0: Well, thank you.
2: And it's been very good. And you and Homer have been doing some very good stuff on the radio. And my friend Blake's doing very well. And I just want you guys to know that I support you very much with my prayers for you guys and everything.
0: Oh, thank you,
1: Michael. We appreciate you.
0: And we appreciate all prayers.
1: Absolutely. True Talk text lines. Millicent, great morning. Love you. Appreciate you. You hear the conversation. What is your truth?
12: Good morning.
1: Great morning.
0: Good morning.
12: I think y'all forgot about this one statement. All skin folk ain't kin folk.
0: That's true.
1: No, I knew it.
0: That's true.
1: Yeah, I'm with that. I understand
0: true.
1: That.
12: Yeah. So I don't think him endorsing Rodriguez is a slight on anybody. I think people need to go back, look at Mandela's record, look at what Mandela has done negatively to the black community. Just because he's running and he's black doesn't mean we have to support him, or any other person of color should support him. Mandela doesn't have that good of a track record when it comes to our community. Mandela started the black divide. Remember, Mandela went against, what's the lady that's the...
1: Lena Taylor? Now. Yeah. Mm-hmm.
12: Lena Taylor. He started the divide. You can't start the divide and then be mad when the divide hurts you.
0: Mm.
12: You just can't do that. He started it. He started it when he was a younger man. People told him then, don't do that. You're messing up everything. He didn't listen. He thought he was going to be able to jumpstart and do what he wanted to. Crowley did the right thing. He saw no way to win. He gave us somebody that we need to look at. He's not saying go vote for her. He's saying you need to look at her.
0: Mm-hmm.
12: And that's what it is. You still have to do your due diligence
0: mm-hmm.
12: to find out who you're going to vote for.
0: There you go.
1: That's it.
12: But just Yeah, that's just it. And we have to do that. Mm-hmm. Y'all have a good weekend. Homer, I got something for you. I'm going to drop it off tomorrow. I mean, Monday.
1: Okay. All right.
12: All right. Thank you.
1: Thank you.
0: Thank you.
1: Bye-bye. You got anything on the True Talk text lines? 833-212-1017. We're talking about the fact that Milwaukee County Executive David Crowley announced on yesterday that he was dropping out of the gubernatorial race and has since endorsed Lieutenant Governor Sarah Rodriguez. And what's your thoughts on that? You know, you support it, don't support it?

0: So yeah, what's your thoughts?
1: Yeah, you know what? From Summit Troop Nation. I feel like everybody is just like Millicent said. Everybody has to take their time and figure out who's going to work for them. If it's Mandela Barnes, more power to you. If it's Ms. Rodriguez, more power. If it's Ms. Hong.
0: That was smart to just do that because you can't mess that one up.
1: No, yep. Exactly. I don't know if she's married or not. So Miss, Mrs., whatever. Hong. Then more power to you.
0: Yep. Real talk.
1: So whatever works for you, you have to find out who you feel values you and your beliefs and what you want to do in the future you would like to see for you and your family here in the state of Wisconsin.
0: Yep. Also, you know, when we get inside of the 8 o'clock hour, you know, we're going to kick it off with what the business is, powered by We Energy.
1: Was that good, Xavier?
2: What? You saying Hong?
1: Yes, that is her last name. The correct?
2: I mean, you can say it any way you want. If you were if you're mispronouncing David Crowley's name, I would tell you the correct way to say it as well.
1: That was correct. Mrs. Hong.
2: Yes, it was.
1: H-O-N-G. Very good. All right. Carry on, Homer.
0: All right. Again, coming up at 8 o'clock. So if you have a Black-owned business or you know a Black-owned business that you support or you have an event that's coming up, then, you know, we want to make sure that we hear from you and we give you this opportunity.
1: Exactly.
0: Thanks to We Energies.
1: Yes.
0: You know, We Energies definitely powering and delivering the energy that supports and powers local businesses. We've been doing this for a minute.
1: Yeah.
0: And so we thank We Energies for giving this opportunity because it would normally cost you.
1: Yeah. Yeah. There it is.
0: It would normally cost you.
1: Yeah, it would.
0: But have all your information ready, like, you know, the name of your business, if you got a phone number people can call, if there's a website, have all of that information ready to deliver.
1: So phone number.
0: Yeah.
1: More information.
0: Absolutely.
1: I always like to say the who, what, when, where, and phone number for more information. If you have an event coming up, you know, you can do the same thing.
0: Yep. Got community events. What's happening? Let us know.
1: We want to hear from you.
0: Hey, can y'all announce? Call.
1: Yeah.
0: Just call.
1: Exactly.
0: So also, and when, once we take care of that business, we're going to talk about the two, MPD officers with the flock cameras and
1: that's
0: what Chief Norman, says about the program, even after those two officers.
1: Yeah. And it's something what he says.
0: Yeah. And then, the man charged on Water Street. I really can't wait to talk about that. And then we're going to talk about Nolan, you know, the Black man that was missing and then they ended up finding him deceased.
1: Right.
0: So we're going to talk about that. All in the 8 o'clock hour, you're listening to Truth in the Morning on the award-winning 101.7 FM, The Truth. I am the legendary Homer Blow along with my girl.
1: Bailey Coleman.
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2: It's 8 a.m. If you were supposed to be at work at 8 o'clock, you're late. Doesn't matter if Shay Shay Foo Foo Bailey Coleman tries to give you a pass. Or, yeah, you're late. It is time for What the Business Is. If we can, we're going to transfer and put a little more up-tempo on the beat behind us, Xavier, when you get a moment. But What the Business Is, you get to call in right now and tell us what your business is, where you're located. One thing that you may have learned along the way, remember, What the Business is powered by We Energies, delivering the energy that powers local business. 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
2: Absolutely. 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Tiffany, great morning. Love you. Appreciate you. 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
5: 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And also, shout out to Team Teal. I also want to let you know that I'll be working with Fresh Start, and I'll be a guest speaker, and I will be talking to the young women to give them some more empowerment. So check us out August 8th. I'll be back for more for that later, though, Homer.
2: All right. Thank you. 833-212-1017. Cheryl, great morning. Love you. Appreciate you. What the business is? Can you tell us what the business is?
6: Hi, I think you meant author Cheryl V.
2: I said Cheryl. All right. Thanks, Xavier. But author Cheryl V, great morning. Love you. Appreciate you.
6: Hi, I'm author Cheryl V, founder of Coloring for the Soul. I am calling. Many people go through grief, but don't necessarily like to talk about it, which is one of the reasons I created Still Here, Coloring for the Soul in Times of Grief, which is a coloring book / journal that offers people the opportunity to color and journal to express their feelings of grief. I've also created a series that includes the stages of grief, which allows people to choose, you know, maybe the current stage that they're going through. All of these can be found on Amazon. If you just type in Still Here, Coloring for the Soul, all 8 will pop up. Or you can find them on my website, which is www.coloringforthesoul.com. Thank you.
2: 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Thank you. 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
3: 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I wanted to purchase a home and my credit was bad. And I just kept hearing no, no, no, no, no. 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So I became the if you do this, then yes. So the credit journey also pushed me into the real estate realm, where I not only fixed your credit, but I now can take you to go purchase a home. I now can take you to flip a home. I now can take you to become an investor. So credit opened up the doorway for me to become a serial entrepreneur.
2: That part. All right.
7: Nice.
2: Thank you very much. 833-212-1017. You're inside What the Business Is, powered by We Energies, delivering the energy that powers local businesses. Gina, great morning. Love you. Appreciate you. What the business is. Can you tell us what the business is?
8: Good morning, everybody. Hey. All right. So my business is Ote Unique. I am a all-female mobile detailing business. 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You at the gym, anywhere you are, I'm willing to travel, just to get your satisfaction as far as getting your car clean.
7: Oh, wow.
8: 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There you go.
2: Okay. And how do you spell your unique? Because, you know, it's something
7: everybody's
2: unique could be okay. Unique. You know what I mean? So how do you spell
8: your
2: unique?
8: So O-H-T-A-3, the number 3, U-N-I-Q-U-E.
2: And how long have you been doing this, and what made you get into this line of work?
8: I've been detailing for about 8 years, and because I love the passion of cleaning cars and just, you know, just seeing the overall change of bringing an old car, changing it, bringing it back into a new car. That was just like my overall satisfaction for me. So I started my business about 2 years ago. So I've been starving since then.
2: Okay.
8: And then when I moved out here, I've just been starting to try to get my clients back up.
2: There you go. That's what the business is.
7: Yeah, exactly.
2: All right. Thank you, Gina.
7: And I want to go ahead. I want to remind everybody that's calling in for What the Business Is that you need to be at our 1017 The Truth Family Fest.
2: That's right.
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2: That part. We're going to go to Antoine, PWD Computers. 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Love you. Appreciate you. What the business is. 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
9: 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We are located on 38th and Valley, which the address is 3800 West Valley Street. 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
2: All right. Thank you. We're going to Patrice. 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Love you. 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
2: Okay.
10: Thank you for having me call in.
2: Yes, hang on, Patrice. 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How's your journey been?
10: 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So I've been a therapist for 5 years now. I've been in my own establishment for about 3.5 years. Being over in Glendale has been pretty great. I was a little nervous going into such a larger space, but it's been smooth, you know, being able to tap into different people and being able to provide more than just massage, but wellness experiences. Mm-hmm. So we facilitate all type of opportunities, so not just massage. We also offer sound bath. 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We host the series of live entertainment events. As a matter of fact, there's one coming up on the 18th. D Rose will be in the building to come get you some music therapy or music wellness. Of course, I pop up when I can if I'm not, my schedule allows. To go to like community events. So I try to vend as much as I can. Of course, I'll be at the Brownsville Days. We were at Heal the Hood. It's just been a great experience to be able to get out, share the word about not just massage, but taking care of yourself mentally, emotionally, and spiritually, so that you can be there for those loved ones that you're working so hard for. Mm-hmm. And, you know, people focus on, you know, I want to do this for my family. I want to do this for my family. Well, honey, if you ain't here,
2: ain't
10: nobody going to do nothing for your family.
7: That part.
2: Thank you.
10: Okay?
7: If you're not here, you got to
10: get yourself together. You know, in our community, we have the highest rates of heart attacks. We have the highest rate of stroke. We be stroking out for no reason, or so you think it's no reason. It's all these underlying reasons of why your body is telling you, giving you all these warnings of what you should be doing as opposed to what you're used to doing. And I want to be able to help walk you through some of those things and get you on the right path. So give me a call. Mm-hmm. 414-909-2488, or visit my website at wellcalm, WELKALM truthapp.com, and I look forward to being part of your wellness journey.
11: All right,
7: girl,
11: thank you.
7: We need you at a True Family Fest,
11: that's
7: too.
11: Right, that's
7: yes.
11: Right.
7: Yes.
11: The email for Sierra.
7: Sierra, spell her name right. C-I-E-R-R-A. That's sierra.brown@milwaukeeblackmedia.com. Now, not to mention, especially for all the vendors that are going to be there, this is sponsored by a lot of great big businesses mm-hmm. that you need to be in front of as well.
11: That's right.
7: They need to know you're there, too.
11: So absolutely.
7: You got to hobnob with all the best. And, of course, what the business is being brought to you by our friends at We Energies. Wait a minute. I got one more. I want to invite everybody to
11: come
7: out.
11: Yeah, that's where I was going to go. You got to get that in, baby.
7: Yeah, y'all got to come out and join me at She Day. I'm going to be hosting it tomorrow, July 11th. It kicks off at 9:30 in the morning, and it goes all the way until 1 o'clock in the afternoon. It's going to be at UW Parkside, their ballroom, 900 Wood Road in Kenosha. I want to make sure that you come out there and join us. Lots of great information for you on breast cancer. Y'all know me. You know, I'm out here supporting. I have 3 survivors in my family. And I want, you know, if there's anything I can ever do to help you, you know, come on out. This is a great opportunity for you to get all of those. They've got a healthcare panel. They've got survivor stories, health and resource, a whole health and resource fair for you. 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Right. F-R-E-E. So make sure that you come out. If you need to know more, hit my Facebook page up and it'll be right there for you. All right. Yep. I am Bailey Coleman on Facebook.
11: Again, also shout out to S&B Garage Door Services. 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And we thank all of you for calling in.
7: Yes.
11: And we hope some of you will be emailing Sierra.Brown.
7: Yes.
11: Sierra.Brown@MilwaukeeBlackMedia.com. So you can be there. You know what I mean?
7: We want you all to be there. We want to have a great time. This is a great time to bring your family out, the whole deal. And it is proudly sponsored by Educators Credit Union, mm-hmm. American Family Insurance, Milwaukee Public Schools, and Ascension. And, of course, what the business is being brought to you by our great friends at We Energies.
11: We got to get ready to take care of some bills. Hell yeah, we're going a little late. But I wanted to know what the business is. I wanted to find out how their journey was. So some of you who may be thinking about starting your business, or you already got one and you're getting discouraged because it's like it's not taking off the way you want to. So you can hear that it wasn't easy for everybody. They had time. They had to struggle. But now they got the business.
7: Yes.
11: That is now powered by We Energies.
7: There you go.
11: We'll be black.
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11: Welcome, Black Truth Nation. See, this is what we're going to use for what the business is. We're going to use this. This is
7: okay.
11: This is that.
7: It's a good track.
11: You know what I mean? Yeah. Like,
7: all right, then.
11: Uh-huh. So put some to it. That's it. You know what I'm saying?
7: Okay, you going to mark this one?
26: Yes. Okay. Yeah, this will be the new thing.
11: Yeah, there it is.
7: The new track for what the business is.
11: That's it, right?
7: Okay,
11: there we go. Got me motivated. Want me to?
7: All right, you know there we go. That's what I'm talking about.
11: I'm so motivated.
7: Okay, how motivated are you?
11: I'm so motivated.
7: Yes.
11: I am the legendary Home of Blow. And if you hungry for something fresh and delicious,
7: yes,
11: get your favorites from Cousin Subs delivered straight to your door.
7: Because you a club sub.
11: 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Cousin Subs, we believe in better. I'm just saying, what my stomach is. Can you tell me what my stomach feels? I'm just saying, Cousin Subs, I'm a club sub. Now, which one are you, Bailey? What kind of sub? I know he's a cheesesteak or something like that.
26: Double cheesesteak.
11: Double cheesesteak.
7: There it is.
11: Okay.
7: I like a turkey.
11: Yeah.
7: Turkey. A little provolone.
11: Yeah.
7: I like that.
11: That's what the business is.
7: That's what it is. A whole week. We can't. Or 12 wonder, grain. They got a 12 grain.
11: I wonder if while you're eating it, you put some, I thought he was going to let it go. I'm going to be like, mustard! I'm going to have like, you're going to put some mustard! Because you can. You know, if that's what you want. That's what you want on your sub from Cousin Sub. You be like, mustard! You know, I'm just saying.
7: Okay.
11: You gonna go on? No. I ain't gonna have mustard on mine, but, you know, mayo. You know,
7: yeah.
11: Even if some extra mayo.
7: Little light mayo.
11: I don't want extra mayo.
7: You want extra?
11: Yeah.
7: I can't do that. It's just a glob on there. No, and then what?
11: Then I'm gonna get my strawberry shake.
7: Okay.
11: I'd be good. I'm hungry now.
7: You hungry?
11: Yeah.
7: You hungry?
11: All right, so we're going to try to compile a few things in here.
7: Okay.
11: The MPD officers that are, two of them that are, have been charged now.
7: Not three.
11: Right?
7: Not three of them.
11: Two.
7: Two of them.
11: And one was in charge of investigating the other officer who was misusing.
7: How you gonna be the one?
11: Misusing.
7: How you gonna be the one investigating? And you need to be investigated too.
11: Right. So it's like,
7: that's an immediate, I probably should recuse myself from
11: right.
7: Because we was all over there. So I don't know if you're gonna get rid of the whole department, but you know what happened.
11: We're gonna play the clip. What happened though? What happened?
7: What happened was they had this whole new situation where the equipment was new, mm-hmm. and they was like, y'all all need to come over here and look at, try it, see what it's about, mm-hmm. right? Just look at it. And they said, okay. And they all went over there. Well, they told us to take a look. So, you know, let's see. Who should I look up? You know what? I will look up so-and-so.
11: That's
7: look
11: probably exactly this. How I read.
7: They start tracking somebody, and they said, well, since we're here, let me look and see what my granny been up to. Oh, she out here. She out here in these streets. Do you see that? She out here like this. Look, what's she doing over off? You know, that's what happened.
11: Okay. We got
7: that's what happened. So they need to, like, dead the whole thing. They need to just dead the whole thing.
11: So do you think that they should, because this clip is... Some people
7: it's
11: are saying, get rid of the flock system. They shouldn't use it.
7: What's your thoughts?
11: We're going to hear what the chief say.
7: I think that unless there's been, like, serious abuse of it, mm-hmm. you know what
11: I mean? Right.
7: Like, they tracking people down that are former loved ones or something like that. People that don't have no crime situation. Go, mm-hmm. You know, they tracking. It should only be used for crime scenarios. That's it. That's what it's meant for.
11: Well, to them, they feeling like Sade. Is it a crime that I still want you? Okay, let's go
7: and
11: to the
7: I
11: clip.
7: I know they knew that from the beginning. So I don't know. I feel like it's just.
11: Let's see.
7: I feel like we could probably lose the whole police department.
11: Yeah, you crazy. That's wrong. Let's see what Chief Norman, how he feels about it. And like, should the community be saying, yeah, see, that's why we don't want that. Xavier, if you can play that clip, please.
1: Well, tonight, we sit down with Milwaukee Police Chief Jeffrey Norman after a second officer in the department was charged with misusing flock cameras. And the first officer, Josue Ayala, pleaded guilty in June. And now Detective Taranji Chapman, who investigated Ayala, is also charged for misusing the same system. Andy Bernhardt joins us now. And Andy, with privacy and safety concerns growing here, what did the chief have to say?
3: Well, Natalie, Chief Norman tells me he stands by the use of those cameras. Flock uses artificial intelligence to take pictures of license plates and alert law enforcement on its whereabouts. However, the ACLU is among those demanding more restrictions to protect residents.
4: I can never sit here and tell you that someone will not cross that line.
3: Detective Taranji Chapman is now the second Milwaukee police officer charged with misusing the flock system.
4: First feeling is disappointment. Knowing the type of scrutiny and expectation from our public, also the particular position this particular individual had.
3: Chapman, who is on suspension, was one of the detectives investigating Josue Ayala, who pled guilty to abusing the flock camera system in June.
4: This is a situation where I guess it worked out where the individual who was being investigated, the investigator, unfortunately was involved in the same unfortunate behavior.
3: John McCray Jones with the ACLU of Wisconsin says cases like these are happening across the country, causing concerns over the use of these surveillance systems by law enforcement.
5: The issue isn't just about one officer anymore. It's about whether the systems that are supposed to detect and prevent abuse are actually working.
3: Chief Norman says the two incidents happened within the same time frame, and now there is a more robust internal audit of the system. The department also decreased who has access.
6: Do you think the pros of the flock system sort of outweigh these cons?
4: Absolutely.
3: Chief Norman says the system allows police to track down suspects quicker, which can be critical in investigations.
6: What is your message for residents who are maybe concerned about their privacy with the flock cameras moving forward?
4: That we take it very serious, that we understand that this is a huge responsibility, that we need to make sure that we are being transparent and that we own when we make those mistakes.
3: Moving forward to protect people's privacy and safety, Jones says additional restrictions and regulations on access should be put in place.
5: And I think that the best thing we can do for community safety and for officer safety is to not put that responsibility on officers to have to make that right choice every single day to not abuse these technologies against innocent people, and more create statewide guardrails or at least local guardrails.
3: Right now, MPD has more than 30 Flock cameras. I asked the chief if the department would consider adding more moving forward, and he says it's not off the table, but right now they're working with what they have. Natalie?
1: Well, the cases certainly do raise some questions. Andy Bernhardt, live in the studio with us tonight. Andy, thank you very much.
11: We got to get ready to take care of some bills. We wanted you to hear that, so when we come back and talk about it a little bit more and then try to crunch in some more situations. Truth in the Morning on the award-winning 101.7 FM. We'll be black.
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11: 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I am the legendary Homer Blow, along with my girl,
7: Bailey Coleman.
11: You can reach us at our social media handles,
7: yep,
11: at Homer Blow. You see it on
7: and
11: our YouTube
7: at Bailey
11: page.
7: Coleman.
11: At part.
7: If you're on Instagram, I am Bailey Coleman.
11: There you go.
7: Just type in my name. I'll come up.
11: There it is. But we're talking about the flag. Somebody made a nice little clever comment on the True Talk text lines.
7: They said, what the flock?
11: Right.
7: You can't do that.
11: Do you give up on the system because of these two known infractions?
7: Because we need something to get your cousin in.
11: Yep.
7: You know.
11: Yep.
7: We need that. So, you know, it's just, you know, I feel like unless the officer, like the first officer that was caught up with this.
11: Ayala.
7: Allegedly, I believe he was harassing his former significant other. That's what I think is being alleged. Now, if you're going that far, then you're doing too much.
11: No, he got charged and took a plea and all.
7: So, I mean,
11: He did it.
7: All that. That was a lot, right? But if there were, you know, it's kind of like hopping on Facebook. You start looking around and you go, oh, I wonder what so-and-so's doing. You know, that kind of deal. And if there was no harassment or any kind of crazy stuff going on with it, then I think they should just let it go and we just move forward from here. But if they got on there, because, you know, when you get a new program at work, you do want everybody to come in and, you know, how they're going to experiment with it without looking somebody up.
11: Right.
7: And that's probably what happened, I'm thinking, maybe.
11: No, these were egregious acts that were done by these two law enforcement officers. But my thing is
7: okay. Well, I'm just saying, I feel like
11: disciplinary action is definitely needed.
7: Okay.
11: So.
7: Well, I was just saying.
11: What you're not going to do.
7: Unless it was egregious activity.
11: It was.
7: Then I think we should just move forward.
11: Why
7: are
11: you looking up your people? Get out of here. If your people are wanted for criminal activity, then I see why you could be on there looking for their vehicle. Other than that, you have no damn business doing that. You out of order.
7: Okay, let me just put it to you like this.
11: Okay.
7: We already shorthanded. Okay.
11: But that don't mean we're going to keep crooked or people that are doing crazy things in my opinion.
7: That's true. However, you know.
11: Bailey, we're going to sign you up.
7: I'm not fit to be a police officer. I got things in my background.
11: That's for Sherwin.
7: Y'all might not want to look me up. I got a little something. I'll just say, I can't never run for public officer, don't. Don't run a check on me.
11: Listen.
7: Keep my license plate out your flock.
11: Get the flock out my business. Listen. Don't even start, because I'm a habitual line stepper, so I will just keep going.
7: For the flock of it all.
11: Right.
7: You might not want to look me up.
11: Right. But, you know, in its own way,
7: yes,
11: even with the egregious acts that the two law enforcement officers did,
7: right,
11: it shows that the flock system works, because they were able to go and see that they had abused the flock system. So it's like, it still worked. You know what I'm saying?
7: It worked.
11: So, and it should also send a message, because allegedly,
7: yes,
11: the internal affairs officer,
7: yes,
11: his was before the Ayala's.
7: Oh, wow.
11: Yeah.
7: Wow.
11: So because of the investigation.
7: That's the thing. You got to be the officer investigating. And you know you done abused it. That must have messed with his mind the whole time. You investigate somebody, but you know you done worse, right?
11: Yep.
7: That's crazy.
11: Yep. So, and now, so with another thing, and we're going to come back with this. I ended up talking about the situation where law enforcement on the 4th of July weekend, and there was two different officers that were injured, and there was this black Audi, and they found it over there on 12th and Fond du Lac, empty, and then they found the person who had been shot because they had shot the officers that fired black. And with that, I ended up finding out some information because I received a criminal complaint, right?
7: Mm-hmm.
11: And Hunter Myers is the 18-year-old that is charged. Mm-hmm. I was about eight of them in the damn car. It was like a whole clown car.
7: Really?
11: Yeah. Mm-hmm. Two adults and, you know, rest was, you know, underage.
7: Mm.
11: He's white. He's Caucasian. Hunter Meyer is a Caucasian.
7: Hunter Meyer?
11: Yes. You should have knew by the name Hunter.
7: Well, I mean, is he in relation to the Myers that own the Meyer grocery stores?
11: No, because he is M-E-Y. He like, he's kin to Jason. Order in the studio, Homer Blow. Because he's M-E-Y-E-R. You know what I'm saying?
7: You do a lot.
11: So.
7: See?
11: You know, I'm just saying. I'm just saying. All of the things. But, yeah. So, yeah, he's white. 18-year-old white boy. And he's charged with that. But, again, you know, when they sent me the criminal complaint yesterday, I was like, ah. It said Caucasian. I was like, okay. Okay. But the he was Caucasian. The other occupants.
7: See?
11: Not so much.
7: No.
11: So it wasn't a car full of Caucasians.
7: No.
11: No. But Hunter was there. Hunter hates his mom. And he's rebellious. You know, I'm just giving a I'm joking. I'm joking. But you know how that go. Be like.
7: Right.
11: I want to hang with the black kids. You know what I'm saying?
7: Oh.
11: They probably let him say the N-word and everything. You know what I'm saying?
7: Oh, wow.
11: They probably listen to music that's bumping from Milwaukee artists.
7: Wow.
11: And the whole nine. Unfortunately. And I wonder if it was his mom or dad's Audi. You know what I'm saying?
7: Wow.
11: I don't know. But we got to take care of some bills.
7: See?
11: But Hunter Meyer, 18-year-old, that is charged in injuring a Milwaukee Police Department law enforcement officer.
7: Wow.
11: And shooting. They were shooting. And, yeah, he's white.
7: You know what's going to happen. His family going to say he had mental health issues.
11: Oh, you know it. You know it. We got to take care of some bills. Troop Nation, what's your thoughts? It wasn't us. Well, it was, but we'll be black.
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5: Bailey Coleman.
4: And, of course, we were talking about the fact that the identity of the person charged so far in one of the incidents that ended up injuring a Milwaukee police officer. You know, there was a lady that officer that was injured with the fireworks and the debris, and you know, that came from that on by that Walgreens on Brady Street. Brady Street, boy, seems like it's pretty violent over there. It's a little dangerous.
5: No, it's Brady Street. Yeah, they got that rep over there.
4: Yeah, Water Street is pretty dangerous now, too.
5: Yes, you can't. I mean,
4: I don't know if I want to go down to Water.
5: I think the blacks are down there.
4: Yeah, yeah. But I know this is we're ragging on Xavier, you know, for the record. Yeah, as you know, his New York, you know,
6: yeah. We're being invaded.
5: Yes.
4: Yeah. It's all because of the orange man. He's just going places that he ain't got no business.
5: He's got a whole airport named after him.
4: Yeah.
5: So, yeah.
4: But, again, when we seen a lot of the different videos, of course, you know, it's like, ah. And then when he went to 12th and Fond du Lac.
5: Oh!
4: You know, that's not the direction that we thought that he would go in. Yeah,
5: not at all.
4: It shouldn't happen at all, but yeah, you know, we're going to play this clip, and I want to see if y'all notice what I noticed when I saw this clip on yesterday, and I'd already had the criminal complaint.
5: Okay.
4: Yeah. See what you notice about the clip, something that I bring up a lot. Xavier, if you can play that clip from this story.
7: Tomorrow, Milwaukee officials are set to release new quarterly crime numbers.
8: And as Bill Bissett explains, two separate incidents over the holiday weekend that injured two Milwaukee police officers will likely be a focus of the conversation. Bill joins us live now.
9: Yeah, hey there, guys. It was early Sunday morning. Milwaukee police say officers here near Water and Knapp Streets were running towards the sound of gunfire nearby when one of the officers was hit by a vehicle fleeing the scene. And just a couple hours before that, Milwaukee police say an officer was injured as they were running after people who were setting off fireworks on nearby Brady Street. Over the weekend, Milwaukee police say an officer was hurt after being hit with fireworks near Brady and Cambridge. Also early Sunday morning, police say officers shot and wounded an 18-year-old man after police say he hit an officer with a car near Water and Knapp Streets as officers ran to the sound of gunshots. Chief Jeffrey Norman said Sunday the suspect vehicle was later found near 12th and Fond du Lac, as well as the 18-year-old driver.
10: The driver was located in the vicinity. It was determined he was struck by the officer's gunfire.
11: Everything begins at home. Everything does.
9: On Monday, Milwaukee Mayor Cavalier Johnson noted the hundreds, if not thousands, of people who celebrated the holiday weekend responsibly while calling out the upbringing of people who caused chaos in the city.
11: It's beyond a policing thing. All right? I don't want to put this at, you know, the feet of the police department. Those folks who go down there and cause problems, they make a decision to do that.
9: The event's just the latest incidents to happen in the city's entertainment districts. Brady Street recently implemented its pilot safety plan.
12: Is there a concern that these events have an impact on business and drawing more people that want to be there to enjoy a safe environment?
11: I'm always taking a look and trying to be cognizant of what these sort of events mean for businesses, for public safety, and for the city as a whole.
9: Milwaukee yep. Downtown said it was disheartened
4: you
9: by
4: can, you can bring that down. Let me let you know, Hunter L. Meyer, 18 years old, faces 10 charges after prosecutors say he fired a handgun into a crowd near Milwaukee's Water Street District over the 4th of July weekend. It struck a police officer with his car and led officers on a high-speed chase that ended in a crash. Court documents say at about 2:15 a.m. on July 5th, officers working a crowd control detail spotted a black 2015 Audi S6 spinning circles in a parking lot at 1301 North Edison Street. Then came the gunshots. An officer approached the Audi and shined a flashlight on the driver, later identified as Meyer, and ordered him out. According to the complaint, Meyer accelerated, nearly hitting the officer. According to the criminal complaint, as the car sped out of the lot, it headed towards two other officers, one whom jumped clear, and it struck a third officer on foot. The third officer sustained a leg laceration and told investigators she fired her weapon to try and stop the vehicle from continuing to strike her and others. Officers reported hearing as many as 15 shots. Investigators recovered 20 casings from multiple firearms, 3 bullet fragments, an airsoft pistol, and a Glock with a full auto switch, and at least one vehicle that was hit by gunfire. Poll cameras captured the Audi speeding away, swerving through traffic and crossing into oncoming lanes, the complaint states. Meyer ran a red light on West Fond du Lac Avenue and slammed into a 2024 Toyota RAV4 at 1100 West Fond du Lac Avenue. The RAV4 driver was taken to the hospital with head and back pain and lost consciousness, but the Audi didn't stop. Court documents say officers found the disabled car in the 1200 block of West Walnut Street and arrested Meyer nearby. He had apparent gunshot wounds. Investigators recovered 2 9mm handguns, one at the wrecked Audi, another along Meyer's flight path. 6 other people had been inside the car during the chase.
5: They left him.
4: Listen, but
5: they got out the car and ran.
4: Listen.
5: He didn't get the memo on the running thing.
4: But Bailey. But the thing that I want to make note of, and I do this every time this happens, they didn't have a mugshot of white Hunter L. Meyer. They didn't have a
5: mugshot.
4: They didn't have a picture of him posted with this story.
5: Nope.
4: The news media I'm speaking of.
5: Yeah, I get it.
4: Yeah. No picture.
5: No picture. I've been looking.
4: Let it have been who's 18.
5: I'm looking for his picture.
4: Yeah. Now, it'll probably come out now after we talk about it.
5: Oh, yeah. It's going to come out.
4: Because he's charged. So it's no reason. One, he's 18 already. Yep. So it wasn't about we not showing the picture because he's a minor or whatever. No, he grown.
5: They let him hang
4: out. He's 18.
5: They let him hang out with the people.
4: It's been some 16 and 17-year-olds that have been charged as an adult. And we saw the picture, especially once we knew the criminal complaint was out. Because now we can name the person.
5: Yep.
4: Now we can show the picture.
5: Yep.
4: Where's his picture?
5: Ain't no picture.
4: Yeah. We need to see Hunter L.
5: Meyer. You know he took a mug shot.
4: Yeah, he took one.
5: Where is that?
4: Where is it at? Why we don't get to see Hunter?
5: Because Hunter doesn't usually typically do things like this. And what happened was he was hanging out. They're going to say he got mental illness.
4: Hold on, Jason calling my phone.
5: Who Jason?
4: Jason Myers. He ain't say nothing. He just sent the hockey mask. Order in the studio. Home of Blow. They're my people, Blow.
5: Them your people. I'm gonna need you to go and get
4: them my people, man.
5: I'm gonna need you to get Hunter's situation together here, cause you know exactly what it is.
4: Yeah, and you know, and that's why Yeah, he's white. If you look him up on CCAP, Hunter L. Meyer, M-E-Y-E-R.
5: It says white.
4: Caucasian.
5: Caucasian.
4: It says Caucasian.
5: From the eye.

0: Hunter L. Meyer. I wish I could show this. Which one? I wish I could show this.
1: Which one would you like? I typed it. I Googled the name.
0: Here's Hunter. A Hunter. There's a Hunter.
1: Hunter L. And this is what they all look like. I wish. Hold on. Maybe listen, you could.
0: Hold on. Xavier. The camera, before we go off.
1: Because the camera catches.
0: You, yeah, can push it black over here towards me. I don't know. Can it, you take can the it, camera off me and it, aim it at the screen? Probably move it where you had it before, baby. Move it where you
1: right
0: yeah,
1: here.
0: Slide it over.
1: Oh, slide it over. Yeah. Okay.
0: I guess.
1: Those are all the Hunters.
0: There we go. I don't know if y'all
1: those
0: can
1: are
0: see
1: all
0: that.
1: The Hunters.
0: That's who came up. Yeah, I don't know. Are we able to get that shot?
1: Personally, I like the redhead one. I think he.
0: We just wanted to show you the Hunters and the Hunter L. Meyer. These are all Hunter L. Meyers. So we don't know which one it is.
1: I guess we could have put Milwaukee.
0: I don't know. Oh, yeah, we got it on the screen, too. Thank you, Xavier. Yeah,
1: there it is.
0: Those are the Hunters.
1: Your full selection of Hunters. Which one would you like?
0: We got to get out of here. It's the weekend.
1: We just have a little fun for the weekend. Yeah.
0: Yeah. listen, Bailey, what you got?
1: Man.
0: What a hell of a way to end the show.
1: Okay,
0: huh?
1: Yeah. There you go.
0: Great
1: there
0: show, Bailey.
1: Full selection of Hunters. Okay, y'all. It's the weekend. We was just having fun today.
0: Serious, but fun.
1: Serious, but fun.
0: Yeah.
1: We was just doing our thing. So, look. Have a great weekend. Trust God. Do good. Be nice to people. Have a little laugh. But don't laugh too seriously, okay? Don't take yourself too seriously either.
0: That part.
1: Have a great weekend. We'll see you Monday.
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1: Yes.
0: Love you, babes. Talk to our agents. We up out of here for now. Peace.
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0: Good morning. Welcome to the program. Today is Thursday, July 9th, 2026. And then there were five we have found out in the last 12 or so hours that Milwaukee County Executive David Crowley has ended his bid to be the next governor of the state of Wisconsin. And almost instantaneously, he put his support behind the current lieutenant governor, Sarah Rodriguez. There was no period to consider. There was no time to talk to the other candidates. It is almost like this thing was scripted, and I'm not entirely sure how I feel about that. Now, making a decision to suspend a campaign that he has been involved in at least for the last 8, if not 9 months, the grueling travel schedule, the time away from your family, the endless telephone calls to donors trying to raise sufficient money to remain competitive, try and get your message out. Of course, there's the campaign staff that you have to pay. Then there's all of the polling, and then there's the issues of the day and what is moving, what will move, what can move Wisconsin voters in a Democratic primary while Donald Trump is president of the United States. And I'm sure the decision was a difficult one, and it probably took some very careful deliberation and consideration. I'm assuming he spoke with his friends, his family, his donor network, etc. And then he arrived at the conclusion. But to endorse Sarah Rodriguez so quickly, it just seems somewhat premature. It almost is like he disrespected his own campaign. You have to let the universe digest for a moment, because David Crowley was the candidate for a lot of people, especially in this part of the state, specifically Milwaukee. But I want to make abundantly clear today, this is what my hope is for the show, because when I do my shows, and there's varying degrees of success, but my strategy is when I begin planning my programs, I start at the end. After 3 hours, what do I want the people that are listening to this program to know? I want to arrive at a point, at a destination of knowledge after my program is over. And so in the previous hours of the show, I'm trying to build that case so that at the end of the show, there is a much deeper understanding of the topic. There is a theme that is happening here in Wisconsin, and I don't know if people are aware of it, if they are paying attention to it, but I'm going to do my level best today to get people to thoroughly understand the theme of this very, very unique Democratic primary for governor here in Wisconsin. It is literally unlike anything I have ever seen, but here is why I am so sure of this theme. It is incredibly consistent, and David Crowley dropping out of the race when he did, and he was one of the first ones in. In fact, he had a fantastic announcement video. I think it summed up who he was, his background, his experience, and just the kind of person that he is. I really believe that his personality was going to be showcased throughout this campaign, because it was very well showcased and promoted and pedestalized in his announcement video. In fact, I was so impressed with his announcement video that I played it on air and showed it on YouTube on this program. And that's not something I do very often. Typically, if Sherwin is showing a campaign video, I'm making fun of them because they suck. His was a masterpiece and a masterclass. And I think that he entered the race with a very high level of optimism. But then something happened, and I don't even know if it was necessarily his fault or the fault of the campaign. Now, we have to have an autopsy of David Crowley's campaign, because I still believe that qualified candidates, and especially African-Americans, should run for governor in the state of Wisconsin and win. But when you have black candidates, and before him it was Malin Mitchell, who at least won Milwaukee County, which is interesting because Malin technically was not from Milwaukee. Malin Mitchell, who ran for governor, African-American man, head of the Firefighters Union, statewide professional firefighters, when he ran in 2018, he actually performed very, very well in Milwaukee, a place that he was not necessarily from. And so we did an autopsy of Malin's campaign. Tony Evers was just, he was too strong with how well he was known, because Tony Evers had run and won statewide at least two other times, because he used to be what Jill Underly is now. Tony Evers was the two-term Department of Public Instruction superintendent. So Tony Evers had appeared on ballots in all 72 counties in two previous elections. And quite honestly, that's all it takes sometimes. And he also was a very steady, middle-of-the-road, non-controversial, not really politically ambitious. And I think because of the tumultuous times, remember, Tony Evers got elected during Donald Trump's first midterm election of Donald Trump's first term. That was when those first articles of impeachment were unveiled about Donald Trump. And having a person like Tony Evers, just a boring guy, he's not really exciting. He literally is the quintessential high school principal. And I think that Wisconsin was looking for familiar stability. So Malin Mitchell, of course, got ousted by Tony Evers in that Democratic primary. And then Tony Evers goes on to win. So in the governor's race. But what is happening right now is a theme that simply does not include, consider, or desire the input, the policies, and the politics of the African-American community. And if David Crowley at some point represented any of what I just mentioned, he had to drop out of the race. And I know you might think that I'm over here blowing smoke, but what I'm going to do, I'm going to take some time to do this now, because I want to do this right. And I want this program that I'm doing today, I got to execute today. So, Bob, you shouldn't call today. Don't distract me today, because I got to get through this, because I need to do this one for the record, because I want someone to be able to look back and then wonder what happened during this very, very troubling election cycle. There is simply no appetite to represent black people. And I can say a whole bunch of things about how the Republicans ignore black issues, because they do. And we know that they do. That's why we expect nothing from them. But what I didn't think is that the Trump effect would bleed into the political left. When I go through the campaign platforms of each campaign and candidate that's still in the race, I got them all right here on my computer. I'm going to go through them one by one. You would think that black people don't even exist, let alone live in the most populated economic engine county of the entire state. There is literally nothing. Not to mention, we have the DEI constitutional amendment on the ballot. Let me tell you what's also troubling, but I'm just giving more evidence. I said there's just no appetite whatsoever to represent black people at all. Not a single one of these candidates. And here's the time in which you can do it, because Democratic primary voters, they are more accepting of specific issues of all of the different constituencies that make up the Democratic diaspora, I'm going to call it. So, oh, black people are suffering. Oh, let's do some things for black people. Oh, Latin American people are suffering. Oh, let's do something for them. That is when Democratic primaries are, when you have those kinds of very specific issues about the different constituencies. There's been nothing mentioned about us, and it's very much on purpose. And the fact that you've got now just one African-American candidate in the race, and Mandela can't even bring up, David Crowley couldn't even bring up the fact that we're going to change the Constitution in the state of Wisconsin to make sure that diversity, equity, and inclusion never happens in this state, ever. It's not just a law. We're changing the Constitution. None of the candidates are even mentioning. Now, you would think that if you want the African-American vote, which percentage-wise gives itself to the Democratic candidates, and because Wisconsin statewide elections are decided by between 25 and 30,000 votes, you would at least mention, hey, everybody, Donald Trump has really gutted DEI and affirmative action at the federal level. Hey, we have a referendum on the ballot here in Wisconsin that we don't necessarily need. Let me do you one better. The liberal state Supreme Court overturned and declared unconstitutional a minority scholarship that has been in existence in this state, and nobody even cared. It didn't bother anybody, and it sent a lot of people of color, a lot of African-Americans to college, including 4th District Senator Dora Drake. She took advantage of this program. A liberal Supreme Court that a lot of us help elect in this state declared a minority scholarship unconstitutional because it violates the rights of white people. They made that decision. The Supreme Court did. The state Supreme Court made that decision on June 18th. And the decision to declare a minority scholarship fund that had been around for 50 years, the announcement was made on when? Juneteenth Day. There's a theme that is in existence in this gubernatorial primary, and it's not just like not discussing black issues. It's ignoring them altogether. Most of these candidates are doing more for rural Wisconsinites and farmers than they are for people that live in the urban centers of this state, including the most vulnerable constituency, but also the most loyal constituency, African Americans. And they're not mentioning anything about it. David Crowley couldn't mention anything about the state Supreme Court making that ruling because he would have scared white people. Mandela can't do it either. Mandela's campaign, he might as well just quit, but his arrogance is going to keep him in. Mandela has actually performed worse as time has gone on. So I'm going to give you the details. I'm going to let you guys decide for yourselves. And maybe I'm missing something. And if I am, I would love for you to tell me. But as I went through the campaign platforms of the candidates that are still in the race, then there were five. And I looked for something that sounded even remotely familiar or even somewhat speaking to the issues that we see here in the city of Milwaukee. Literally nothing. You have to work really hard to ignore the constituencies in the city of Milwaukee. It has to be intentional, but I also believe it's a part of this overall theme. There is simply no political appetite in the state of Wisconsin to represent black people. And I'm going to chalk that up to Donald Trump simply made it okay. Whether you're a leftist, whether you're a centrist, a moderate, an independent, Republicans have always been very consistent, but now the Democrats are like, well, hell, we don't want to represent them either. In fact, let's make some of the opportunities that black people have fought really, really hard for. Let's make them unconstitutional. So we're going to talk about some things today, and hopefully at the end of the program, I would have sold this theme that I am noticing, and David Crowley dropping out of the race is just a part of this theme, that there's simply no appetite to represent black people, including voting for an African-American candidate. And that's evident by Mandela Barnes' poor performance in the poll as well. Remember, he was a statewide elected official as well. And he is performing a lot worse than I think that even he would expect. Now, the field is very, very crowded. There's a whole bunch of different ways in which Mandela Barnes' vote could have been split. But he's performing so poorly that it's a part of this overall theme that they don't want anything even remotely reminding them of black people and black issues in the city of Milwaukee and what's happening here. They don't even want to see any kind of representation of that amongst the candidates that we have in this field. And I will say this. I don't know who I'm voting for. I'm having a real problem with this. I wasn't exactly sold on David's campaign either because he was running around this state scared. Scared to be who he was, scared to talk about the issues that he sees every single day, not just in his developmental environment when he grew up, scared to talk about the issues that he saw in Milwaukee County. David Crowley was afraid to be black. And then when they put out that campaign logo that had him in blue face, oh my God! I don't believe that anybody sabotaged his campaign. I know there's some people that are saying that. I just think that they were trying to take a black candidate and make him not black. Which, okay, whatever, it is what it is. But I'm not going to vote for a black candidate that won't speak to the issues that are impacting the community that we talk to every single day. And that is the thing for me now. All right, take a break, come back. I'm going to try and articulate this theme that I'm seeing in Wisconsin. It's basically, screw you, blacks. We will win an election without you. And when we get elected, we don't have to do anything for you. The Truth with Sherwin Hughes on 101.7 FM. I'll be right back.
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2: And here's Heather with the weather.
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0: Welcome back to the program. From the website of Sarah Rodriguez. 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Lower utility costs and energy. There's really nothing specific there on that platform. And this is what the Democrats that are dropping out of the race are going and endorsing. First of all, I don't know Sarah Rodriguez. She's the current lieutenant governor. I've literally never met her before. I've never spoke to her before. And I have no interest to, because when I reached out to her office, I don't know, shortly after she got elected, I never got a return phone call, which is perfectly fine. So I extended a courtesy because I didn't know who she was. So she ran for lieutenant governor when Mandela left his lieutenant gubernatorial position to run for Senate. Mandela lost, of course, so we had to elect a new lieutenant governor, which, of course, angered and upset Tony Evers, because Tony Evers gets elected in 2018 running alongside Mandela Barnes. The both of them get elected in 2018. Mandela decides that he doesn't want to be lieutenant governor anymore. He wants to take a shot at Ron Johnson and run for the U.S. Senate. Calculated risk, Mandela lost. So at that point, Tony Evers was running for re-election, he needed a solid lieutenant governor that could garner support and votes from constituencies that Tony Evers either didn't have or was weak in reaching out to. So Sarah Rodriguez gets elected. I didn't know this lady. So I reached out to her to get her on the air. And I was expecting, something, a callback or even a no, sorry, Sherwin, we're not available, we're not interested. I got nothing. And I think I got spoiled because I could send an email to Tony Evers' press people and get a response in like 10 minutes. Oh, sure, when Tony Evers is loved to be on the show, we've got some time on Tuesday and Thursday and Friday and next week and next month. They would give me a list of times that he was available. So I'm thinking, okay, if I have this kind of access to the governor, why wouldn't I have this kind of access to the lieutenant governor? And so I didn't reach out again because I just don't care. But then all the candidates that are dropping out are all putting their support behind her. Her campaign is bland. And a lot of it is, and I guess, women's reproductive health, that's a big deal. But I'm not voting for that. Obviously, women are, but also Sarah Rodriguez, her aim is she wants to get white suburban women that we believe may have supported Donald Trump in both 2016 and 2020 and probably 2024. So if that is what her aim is, there's going to be nothing in her platform that's going to speak to the issues of the urban center, that is the city of Milwaukee. That's the strategy to get. They're going after Trump voters while ignoring the most loyal constituency that the Democrats have in a state where only 25,000 to 30,000 votes decides who becomes the next statewide elected official. So you can ignore black people if you get your 25 or 30,000 votes from somebody else. They think that Donald Trump voters in the state of Wisconsin are just finally mad enough, and farmers and people who live in rural areas where the Medicaid funding has been cut and rural hospitals have been closing, that is where they're going to get, they believe the Democrats are going to get their vote margin from, and ignoring Milwaukee, which I think is an absolute horrible, horrible strategy, because if Milwaukee is not prioritized, this city will burn. Now, there's also a pretty concerted effort to stop Francesca Hong from getting the nomination. And this is purely political. And I'm just going to make it very, very plain. Francesca Hong is not a Democrat. She isn't. The Democratic Party is weak because Kamala Harris lost. Everybody put all of their hope and their faith into Kamala Harris. Kamala Harris didn't win. And Donald Trump is on a tear that no one can stop. And you know what you can do? When it's real, you make it real simple. The Democrats are so weak that Donald Trump is able to run roughshod over this nation. So the Democratic Party itself must be weak. So you can run someone who is not a Democrat to essentially take over a Democratic Party that is a shell of its former self. Let me tell you when the Democratic Party was strongest. And more people were running and winning, especially black people were running and winning all over the country. State offices, local offices, county offices. When Barack Obama was president in term one and term two, that is when the Democratic Party was strongest. It has not been that strong since. Joe Biden didn't strengthen the party. Joe Biden took advantage of a really weird moment in American history. COVID, George Floyd protests. And I think that there needed to be some semblance or some reminder of the good old days when Barack Obama was president. Because Joe Biden was there for the two terms that Barack Obama was president. Joe Biden represented an old familiar kind of stability. He wasn't flashy. He wasn't exciting. He clearly was too old to have lifelong political ambition, even though being president of the United States was a lifelong political ambition of Joe Biden. We figure because Joe Biden had been running for president in one form or another since 1988, I think America was just like, let's give old Joe a shot. Yeah, let's get him in there. Let's just give him a try. He almost represents the same kind of theme that Tony Evers represented, someone who was just calm and steady and boring and not exciting and not flashy. He's not exactly a great speaker. Tony Evers isn't a great speaker. So there was a theme, I think, that Wisconsin voters accepted with Tony Evers and also nationwide voters accepted with Joe Biden. But Joe Biden did not strengthen the Democratic Party. And it is weak right now, and it's weak in the state of Wisconsin. Because if a Democratic socialist, let's be clear, because you hear Democratic in the name does not mean she is a Democrat. And here's the issue that I have. First of all, her agenda doesn't speak to us either. The problem that I have with Democratic socialists, and I have to thoroughly explain this, is that they believe that they can reform this greedy, exploitative capitalist system from within. Well, we can work with in the existing framework to change. No, you can't. Just like black people can't work within the existing framework of a white supremacist nation to rid it of racism. Now, here's the difference with communists, though. I think people need to know this distinction. So let's be clear. A Democratic socialist is not a Democrat. They believe that they can work within an oppressive system to change the oppressive system. Fundamentally, it's flawed. It is literally illogical and it's impossible. That's number one. Number two, there are no other Democratic socialists, or there are not enough of them in the Wisconsin state legislature to give any kind of political support to any bill or piece of legislation that Governor Francesca Hahn would want passed. She's not a Democrat. I am. Now, here's what communists want to do, as opposed to a Democratic socialist. I know people conflate the two. You shouldn't do that. Communists say the whole system is flawed. You got to destroy the whole thing and start over. You have to start over. You got to destroy the profit motive. You got to destroy the exploitation. You got to destroy the system that is built on the backs of low wages. You have to get rid of poverty. Communists say the system is so fundamentally flawed and broken, we have to literally scrap the whole thing. The Democratic Socialists like, no, we can work within the system and try to reform it. No, you can't. I probably have 10 examples in history. Now, these are presidential examples in foreign nations where someone was elected on a democratic socialist platform to give more power to the people, more power to the workers, and taxing the wealthy. Each and every one of them were overthrown because people that are extremely wealthy, who live to make profit and who live to exploit, are not going to sit back and let their money get taken. They're not. Throughout history, those regimes have all been overthrown. If you think that rich people are going to say, oh, fine, we'll let you tax 98% of our money. Oh, fine, you don't want us to be billionaires anymore. Fine, we'll give away all of our money except for $50,000. You think that they won't fight back? And they have all of the tools to fight back. So my issue with democratic socialism is it ignores the power of the wealthy to protect their wealth. Well, we can work within the system. How can you reform a flawed system by using the flawed system? It's illogical. And because people are very vulnerable and, you know, people are not doing so well and prices are going up and there's all the inflation and the gas prices and the tariffs and the grocery prices and the interest rates and all of the things. If someone is speaking to your economic deprivation, you are willing to listen. Donald Trump did that exact same thing. People were struggling. A lot of the folks in this country were like, oh, the Mexicans are coming over here and taking our jobs. And the blacks are getting all this DEI. Blacks are getting all this affirmative action. Donald Trump's going to come in and save us. And he's going to make it a white country all over again. Yeah, white people are losing population. And Trump was like, oh, we got a remedy for that. We will make null and void parts of the Voting Rights Act. We will dilute majority black congressional districts and state senate districts all over the country. And we will give more political representation to white people by diluting black districts, even though white populations are diminishing, you see. Okay, I want you to understand that what I just said is a snapshot of what is happening right now. You can gut the Voting Rights Act. You can take away affirmative action, make it unconstitutional. You can take away DEI. That is the system, okay? Democratic socialists believe that in a system where black people can get basically thrown back to the Stone Age, like the pre-civil rights movement, Democratic socialists believe, well, we can work within that system and we can make it fair for everyone. You absolutely cannot. The system is almost bulletproof. It rewards exploitation. And if you think for a second that a couple of folks with some really fantastic economic ideas, but it's fantasy. Policy in this country does not change easy. You don't believe me? It took 100 years to get rid of Jim Crow. A century. And if you believe for a moment that a non-Democrat, a Democratic socialist, can come on in and make sweeping change, you're insane. And I just don't like that our people are being taken advantage of because they're vulnerable. Trump did it because it works. If you tell people, like, I know you're struggling, Trump just blamed black and brown people. Democratic socialists are blaming rich people. Either way, you have a target that will listen to you because there's people that are impacted by both. And it's just unrealistic. And then what happens, right? You get a Democratic socialist elected. They will not get a single piece of legislation passed because they have to be true to their campaign promises, obviously. But there's no legislative support. Governors don't just make laws. They have an idea. A bill is created, and that bill has got to pass the lower chamber, which is the assembly, the upper chamber, which is the Senate, where there are, of the 132 legislators in the state of Wisconsin. Hear me now. This is a math problem. I know NPS didn't do the best job of teaching math, but now we're going to have to learn a little bit of math now. There are 132 legislators in the Wisconsin legislature, 132, both Democrats and Republicans. There's two Democratic socialists. Out of 132, there's two of them. Now, of course, they're going to vote with Governor Francesca Hong. But if the vote is 130-2, you understand how that just is not mathematically possible? And I cannot live and exist in a reality of hypotheticals. Well, here's what we're going to do, and we're going to change everything and change the system, and we're going to tax the rich. Really? Have you ever sat down with a rich person and just told them you're going to tax them? See what they say to that. You think they're going to say, okay? Oh, fine. They will rewrite the tax code before they allow someone to come in with no legislative support and tax all the wealthy people. So I'm going to take a break, come back. I want to give you, I'm going to read David Crowley's campaign platform, which was surprisingly benign. And I'm not shocked that he dropped out of the race because it's just fitting into a theme. We also have a YouTube poll that's up. Very simple question. Should David Crowley have stayed in the race for governor? Some of y'all were very disappointed. Some of you didn't think he was going to drop out. You didn't see it coming. If you can't poll above 5%, you know what percentage you need to win? 51. Okay? You need 51% of the people to like you a lot. There's a difference between 5% and 51. It's David Crowley was a factor of 10. He was 10 times short of the polling numbers that he needed to even look like a serious contender. I don't think he ever broke 5 or 6% consistently. And this dude raised over $1 million. I don't know where the hell he spent it. I'm going to take a break, come back, continue chit-chatting with you folks. The Truth with Sherwin Hughes on 101.7 FM. I'll be right back.
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11: David Crowley, who has dropped out of the race for governor, his campaign platform, I'm going to read it to you as it appears on his website. And maybe I'm missing something. Maybe I should look very deep into these different bullet points that he has. This is what he was running on. And maybe I can find a way in which he was reaching out to or speaking to the people in the city of Milwaukee. So I'm going to read those in just a second. But I also want you to think for a second. You know, the behavior that we've been seeing? That's not just broadcast on local news, whether it be the takeovers, whether it be what's happening on Water Street and Brady Street. And the shootings, both the fatal and non-fatal variety. I want you to know that's broadcast all over the state. Also want you to know the people that live in Rhinelander or people that live in Neshota or people that live in Spooner, people that live in Eau Claire, people that live in Rice Lake, people that live up in Vilas County and Iron County and Douglas County, they see what is happening in Milwaukee and they want no parts of it because they see it as political failure. You got to hear me now. All the stuff that we're complaining about, all the takeovers and all the violence, they see that as a political failure. And if you represent the county in which all of that political failure is happening, they want no parts of you. It really is just that simple. So it's almost like, you can't run on being from Milwaukee because what is being showcased and shown about Milwaukee is embarrassing. And other folks in rural Wisconsin will say, you know, we have real problems up here. We need expanded badger care. And we need to make sure we're protecting and preserving our wetlands and our wildlife up here. We, the people in northern Wisconsin, don't want a moment of their political time being wasted on youth programs in Milwaukee. They could care less. But also, Donald Trump has made it okay to completely ignore black issues because it's symbolic. When you see affirmative action and DEI being overturned, and when you see the Wisconsin State Supreme Court, which is full of liberals, overturn a minority scholarship, and then the announcement of the overturning of that minority scholarship comes out on Juneteenth Day, white people all over the state are like, screw those blacks. We don't got to represent them because here's the thing. If our issues are not reflected, if racism isn't reflected, institutional racism, structural racism, our disparities, our wealth disparities, our income disparities, our health disparities, you don't have to reflect any of that in the political ethos of the day because there's no consequence. If you live in the central part of the state, you really do not care what happens to black people. And we just have to be honest about that because for some reason we think that everybody has a level of sympathy for us. And Democratic primary voters used to. Not anymore. This is an unintended consequence, or maybe an intended consequence, of Trump. Trump has made it okay to be white. A white liberal, a white moderate, a white independent, a white Republican, a white Democrat. So you can ignore the issues of black people. And it's even impacting the campaigns of the black candidates because the Democratic Party itself, it isn't a corporation. It is an institution. It's objective. It has to raise a bunch of money, put it behind a candidate that can actually win and move voters. And if having an agenda that speaks to black people causes you to lose, they're not going to run on it. If including black people in the issues of African Americans in Milwaukee is going to cause you to lose a statewide election, then shut your mouth about black issues. Because then what they'll do is this. Well, we're not going to mention black issues. But once we get elected, we'll revisit some of the issues that impact Milwaukee. No, you won't. Because you don't have to. If you don't need the black vote, you don't need to address the concerns of black people. Why would you burden yourself with that if you can win without us? Republicans have laid the blueprint for this. If anything, they want to suppress the black vote, make it more difficult to vote, accuse everybody of committing voter fraud. And they can win and not have to mention anything about issues that impact the black community, because once you win without a constituency, you can write that constituency off. So here's David Crowley's campaign platform. Jobs and wages that build futures. Expanding the middle class. Entrepreneurship that works everywhere. Public investments that deliver. Healthcare that reaches people. Affordable, safe housing across Wisconsin. Strong schools and early learning. You ready for the next one? Climate action that creates jobs. Connected communities. Empowered local leadership. A democracy that includes everyone. Accessible childcare for Wisconsin families. What? I don't even... That was the most milquetoast, lukewarm, generic, no specific. We're all inclusive. This is the county executive of Milwaukee County. Now, he wasn't going to win, but why would you expect to do better in the polls? Because here's the thing. All the things that David Crowley said, these other candidates are saying the same thing, and those other candidates are much more credible with white people. I think there was a period of time where folks were okay in accepting voting for an African-American, but that quickly ran out. The whole George Floyd sympathy is done. They have returned to who they were before George Floyd, hating us, seeing us as a burden, seeing us as a drain, seeing us as taking too many public resources, being too needy. And here's the other problem that we're facing, because it gets a little bit worse. Most of the candidates that are still in the race want to take away the parental choice program. I want you to think of the parental choice program like you think of the minority scholarship program that the liberal Wisconsin State Supreme Court determined unconstitutional because it's not fair to white people. It's actually good to be white again, because for a while it was looking dicey. Now, it's actually, they're coming back. The parental choice program addresses a need that says, hey, some MPS schools are underperforming. You can look at the data, the reading scores, and the math scores. The parental choice program says there will essentially be a scholarship where you can put your child in a private school that has a tuition that most families cannot afford. Because in Wisconsin, we say a child needs to get the best education possible. It could be a public school, could be a high-performing public school, but remember, we don't have enough seats in the highest-performing public schools. And so we also offer private schools. And private schools are very interesting because they only were created in the United States of America as a pushback to Brown versus the Board of Education. Because if you have a private school, you don't have to adhere to integration standards. That is what state-funded schools have got to integrate. So if you get public money for education, that is what Brown versus Board of Education, Brown versus Topeka, Kansas was. Okay, if you're going to take state money to educate kids, you can't put the black kids over here and the white kids over here because separate is not equal. So if you start a private school, you can segregate whoever you want to. And to make it even a little bit better, let's charge tuition because poor people that live in poor communities can't afford tuition. In Wisconsin, we saw through that. We're like, that's not fair. Because guess where teachers and administrators and principals that work in NPS, you think they send their kids to North Division? No, they send their kids to private school. The parental choice program allows children who come from families, don't have a lot of money, to get the same education that teachers give to their kids. But you also have to keep in mind, that's the last bastion of school segregation. Kelda Roy's got the endorsement of the statewide teachers union on the promise to destroy the school choice program. Francesca Hong has made it abundantly clear, and she stands on it. She don't hide from nothing. She also wants to destroy the school choice program because even deep down within Democratic politics, even white liberals don't want their kids going to school with black people because that's the reason why they pay private school tuition. Just think about it objectively for a second. If you're paying $30,000 a year to send your kids to a private school so your child doesn't have to sit or be anywhere near one of those little ghetto thugs, you'd be very upset if one of those little ghetto thugs has a school choice program and they now can sit next to your precious little angel. You'd be against it too. Take a break, come back. I'm going to give you, Mandela's up next. I'm going to read his campaign platform. I also want you to know that on the Mandela's website, okay, X, I want to see if I can send this to you. So it's called the Wisconsin Way. That is Mandela's, the theme of his platform. It's a fish jumping out of the water. It's a fish, like a bass, like a fish. We don't fish.
12: Is it a video?
11: No, it's just a picture. It's a fish.
12: I can Google it.
11: I'm going to send it to you.
12: Okay.
11: I hate it. I hate everything. I'm angry. I feel disrespected. None of these Democratic candidates are advertising their campaigns on a black radio station. And right now, Milwaukee Black Media, it's all one umbrella. They're not advertising in the Courier, on WNOV. I don't listen to WNOV, but I'm sure some of y'all do. But they certainly aren't advertising here. They're like, screw the blacks. That's why y'all can't come on my show. Spend some money. Spend some ducats. Spend some coin. I ain't talking if you ain't spending no money. Why would I give you airtime on this program? You're not helping to support the platform that has the loyalest Democratic constituencies anywhere in the state. I'm mad. I want to punch somebody in the face. I want to do a big Tigger. No, I don't. I don't want to do a big
12: Tigger. You didn't punch anyone. Trying to get that phone.
11: I did it. You know what? I was going to post a picture. I did an interview with Erin Burnett. She's a CNN host. And it was me and Big Tigger. We were the co-hosts of that program. And I was going to post a picture of the interview I did with Tigger and Erin Burnett and say, Team Tigger. But then people might get mad at me. You don't take somebody's phone.
12: Yeah, no, I've done.
11: Oh, God, stop it. You're hurting me. He was like, yo, just give me my phone back and this can stop. Ah! I got to take a break. I'm really angry. Like, I'm just, it's because it's in our face. And they're just like, shut up, nigger. We're not going to cater to you niggers. Like, that's. But you used to. Oh, that was all for show. We didn't really care about George Floyd either. We just wanted to make it look like we cared, you nigger. Oh, all right. The Truth with Sherwin Hughes will be right back.
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X, I just sent you Mandela's logo for his campaign platform, which is a bass fish jumping out of the water. It's as anti-Milwaukee as you can possibly get. Now, look, I understand that rural Wisconsin makes up a large portion of the state, but they're making this fatal mistake. Democrats, they're desperate for the Trump voters to come back to them. And they will ignore black voters because they would rather go after white Trump voters. Because black people, we need a lot. We're very needy. And if you can win with lower maintenance constituencies, that's going to be a problem if they get elected on this platform, because they're going to say, okay, well, we got elected. Whatever Democratic candidate goes up against Tom Tiffany. I do want to have a conversation about Tom Tiffany. I'm going to read his platform as well. I think he gets elected governor. And I can illustrate that and prove that and give credibility to how I believe he gets elected governor. It's going to be, you know what it's going to be? It's going to be a replay of 2022. Where Mandela, the well-known, well-liked Democrat, goes up against a Republican that has no business being in elected office. And the state is going to choose the familiar commodity, even though they are known to be a poor policymaker. You also should know this, that Tom Tiffany is one of the, probably the most, top three, most conservative Republicans in the entire House of Representatives, the most conservative. And that's saying a lot. He is about as loyal to Donald Trump as you can possibly get. And here is what I fear. Because Republicans have this way. They're so good. They're so good at their strategy. When in 2024, they spent 30.

0: I'm going to read her campaign platform as well. The only identity constituency that she names in her platform are queer folk, and she wants to protect them with no compromise. And there's nothing about anybody else, no other black people, Hispanic people, Asian people, people impacted by the overturning of DEI and affirmative action, but she does mention queer people. And I don't blame her for that because that's what their campaign platform is. And also her volunteers and her network of people that are diehard for her, they're very successful. They killed a Midtown project. That's major. Now, it's ultimately, I think that it's going to hurt the Midtown community. But if you are an organized political group and you set out with an agenda to end a computer research center and you do it, like, that's an accomplishment. They can add that to their resume. That means that they can go into a community in which they're not familiar, organize like hell, and then win. Now, it was a loss, I think, in the grand scheme of things for everybody who lives in the Midtown neighborhood. But this is not about wins and losses for the Midtown neighborhood because, again, screw black people. Because what are you going to do? What are black people even going to do? We know that our marches and our protests don't mean anything. In fact, they love when we march and we protest. They'll block the streets off for us. They'll give us police escorts when we march and protest. We black people are really tired. We're going to have a huge march and a huge protest. The police chief, like, hey, we'll give you guys a route. Yeah, yeah, we'll block off the streets for you. Oh, God, absolutely. Whatever you want to do. However long you want to march. Because they would rather have us just walking and talking in the streets than actually putting together a strategy to bring opportunity to black people. They'll let us march all day long. You said you put it up, X? All right, can we leave it up during the break screen?
1: Well, we got to put it as a break screen, yes.
0: All right. I want y'all to go to the YouTube and look at what? Damn, Mandela! I'd rather you make peanut butter and jelly sandwiches than have a fish. Oh, the truth was Sherwin Hughes would be back for hour two.
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Welcome to Hour 2 of the Truth with Sherwin Hughes. Linda, I don't believe you're even serious with this. Like, how do you not? This is why we're hopeless. You ain't got no hope. Linda, you're living in a fantasy world. And I'm not trying to be mean to you, but I want to use your commentary

0: as an example, that black people think that we're like everybody else, like we're just going to be included. Are you kidding? And Linda, you've been black longer than me. Linda, you started being black in the 1960s. I wasn't even born yet, so you should know better than me. Linda says, Sherwin, I don't believe black people's needs are no different than any other human being's needs. Black people are human beings trying to live out our God-given rights to pursue happiness and success. So black people's needs are no different. So black women that are more likely to die giving birth, those needs are no different. Black children that can't read, a black illiteracy rate at 60%, but our needs are no different. Wisconsin is one of the top 10 states for white children, one of the bottom 10 states for black children, but our needs are no different. Our needs are exceptionally different and require particular policy. You can't do a blanket policy because with every blanket policy, someone can still discriminate. Donald Trump has taken away the EEOC, which investigates discrimination claims on jobs. And you think that black people's needs are no different? You think that white people need the EEOC? Black people have lost a scholarship that allows them to get money for college, but you think that our needs are no different than anybody else's because black people have all of this money to pay for college? Do I need to go on? The homicide rate, the low level of home ownership rate, white people are outpacing us in assets, in wealth, and home ownership, but we're just like everybody else. I just want to be abundantly clear that the African-American community, since its inception into this nation, has been very different. We still dominate the prison population. It was a college kid that did it. It's probably 10 years ago. I probably should revisit it to see if he updated it. But his college kid was using whatever technology he had at his disposal to determine neighborhoods by race. Like, how many black neighborhoods are there in the state of Wisconsin? So not just Milwaukee, but outside of the city of Milwaukee. I really should try to find it because I want to be accurate. And it used a little dot, and it was a color-coded dot, and that color-coded dot indicated a black neighborhood. And they were in really weird and obscure parts of the state. And this college kid was like, this is very odd, because he just assumed that the concentrations of African Americans were in Racine and Kenosha. I wouldn't even say Madison, because Dane County, the whole county, only has 25,000 black people. You got more than 25,000 black people in a single zip code, quite honestly, in Milwaukee. But we were under the assumption that, you know, you got pockets of African Americans near the Chicago, Illinois border, Racine, Kenosha. Madison has a few, and then Milwaukee. But he found these dots were kind of scattered all throughout the state. And then upon further inspection, he wanted to see, like, why are there black neighborhoods in northern and central Wisconsin? You know what they were? Prisons. There are prisons that qualify as majority black neighborhoods because of the number of African Americans that are incarcerated in the penal system here in the state of Wisconsin. And so for you or anyone to think that the needs of black people are no different, you think white people are racially profiled? If a white person gets pulled over, you did something illegal. Unless, of course, I was a cop and I would just pull over pretty much everybody. Oh, look, Linda's calling. This will be lovely. Linda, you were way off base with that one. You're trying to relegate us to everybody else. And you know as well as anybody else that our needs are very different and very specific. And if our needs are not spoken to directly, black people will disintegrate.
1: Good morning, Professor. And good morning to all the beautiful black people of Milwaukee. And my statement, although provocative and misleading, we must understand that we have to start from our humanity. And what you are distracted by are the effects of racism.
0: That Linda, I got a question for you before you go on. Who's humanity?
1: Black people's humanity. We keep saying black people, and I'm saying change the verbiage to humanity. As a human, I deserve the right to pursue my God-given right to happiness.
0: No,
1: and what's hindering that? Racism.
0: Okay.
1: Racism is depriving me of my educational potential. Racism is depriving me of housing affordability. Racism is oppressing me economically.
0: Let me ask this question. Who cares? Who cares that racism is a part of your
1: life?
0: Okay.
1: Because it's affecting me generationally.
0: All right, come on, Linda. What are you going to do about it? What are you as a black woman going to do about racism?
1: This is what I'm saying. And this is what I'm saying. That statement opens up accountability for all of us as individuals and as parents, as youth, as everybody that can account for the choices that they make. Hello. Just because a racism exists don't mean we have to fall prey to it.
0: All right. Good luck.
1: All right.
0: All right, then. Okay. That works. Okay. That's cool. Ladies and gentlemen, I'm just going to tell you, just because racism exists, I'm talking to you blacks, just ignore it because you're a human. Three-fifths of one. Start there. Here's what I want you to do, because every now and again, I think we need a refresher because we get lost in, you know, the black progress that's been made. And we've, you know, climbed many mountains and crossed many rivers and we've done great things. Okay. Here's what I want you to do. I want you to remind yourself of something. I want you to go find one of them old photos of a burnt, twisted, mangled, mutilated black body hanging from a tree. And I want you to look at the faces of those people at the feet of that black body that's swinging from a tree. I want you to look at their faces. And then I want you to imagine how they envision our humanity while they just set a black man, black woman, or black child on fire and hung them from a tree. We are delusional. And white folks are trying to tell us every single day when they reelected Donald Trump and he has taken away our Voting Rights Act, DEI, and affirmative. We still don't get it. We still over here think, but we're human beings and we deserve. They don't care what we think we deserve. We also deserve reparations. Go ahead and stand by the mailbox and let me know when the check comes. Hell, I'll stand with you. I think it's just very hard for us to believe. And I believe it because I grew up with them. It's very deceptive because they will laugh with you. They will smile with you. They will hang out with you. They will go places with you. At the same time, it's not even about them not liking black people, because I think they genuinely can like black people. But for them, it's about power. Like, oh, no, you're a perfectly fine person. Like, oh, you're great. I'll hang out with you. But you're going to get nothing. You're going to get no opportunity. You're going to get no promotion, especially if you get a promotion and an opportunity over me and my family. If one of your white coworkers that you like, you talk to him in a break room, you exchange pleasantries with him, you talk about your weekend with him, and you work for him for a few years. Maybe you hung out socially. Maybe when you go to the office Christmas party, which is the kiss of death. That's where they get you, the office Christmas party, because then they get you drunk and they get you, you know, feeling comfortable. Like, oh, these are my friends. Get you saying all sorts of stuff. Here's what you got to watch out for. I learned this from Dr. Umar Johnson. They will like you. No, listen to me. No, listen to hip hop. But if their sister needs a job and their sister does what you do, they'll set you up to be fired with no remorse. It's not personal. It's just like, oh, my sister needs this job. Like, oh, you're really cool to work with, but no, I will get you fired. I will get you drunk at the office Christmas party, get you to admit that you stole some computer paper, get you to admit that you might have cheated on your timesheet. I'm going to HR on Monday morning. I'm going to get you fired. We don't see that. We think that because someone is nice to us, that they actually like us. Let's talk to Davion. Is that what it is?
2: Davion.
0: Hi, Davion.
3: Yeah. How you doing, man?
0: I'm doing okay. How you doing?
3: Pretty good. It's actually my first time listening to this station, so I just wanted to chime in because what I just heard I'm tired of hearing that same stuff, starting to really get on my nerves, to be honest. So I'm a young black male. I actually contributed to a lot of the foolishness that's happening right now. So that's why I really got a lot of to say about it. But
0: what kind of foolishness did you contribute to?
3: I'm not going to get into details, but just what is going on in the black community with young black males.
0: You ever shot somebody?
3: No. All
0: right. So a little dope?
3: But we keep talking about racism, but we don't love each other. So I'd be very confused about this conversation because it doesn't really make sense. Okay. As soon as we get shot by the police, everybody want to march and do all this, but we shoot each other every day. So why are we not marching about that? I don't get it.
0: So I'm gonna give you your own example. If you admitted that you contributed to some of the foolishness, then black people that contributed to that foolishness, other black people don't care about. If you are harming your own community, if you are shooting recklessly, if you are robbing people, if you are stealing cars, if you're carjacking cars, nobody's going to come together behind that because black people fundamentally hate those kind of black people because that stops our progress. Because we then have to use law enforcement to lock up the bad black people that are hurting and harming their own community before we can move forward and progress. If you're a black person that is without hope and without ambition and you are robbing and you are stealing and you are harming, black people do not like you. We got to stop saying, oh, because we're black, we all got to come together. Black people fundamentally hate black people that take away our progress. Just making it clear. I mean, I don't want to be offensive, but I don't want anyone to think, oh, because we're all black, we got to come together. If a black person has a beef with somebody and they shoot into a crowd and they kill a three-year-old, we want that black person to be executed. We're not going to say, oh, no, they're black. They're one of ours. We love all black people. No, we want them to die. If you cause chaos and mayhem in a community where we are struggling to get basic recognition as a human being, and if you are harming other black people, because what I find about people that are in that culture, like the YN culture, they're not going out to the suburbs and shooting white folks. We'd have a lot more respect for them if they did, if they stole cars and carjacked cars and robbed people out in New Berlin and Elm Grove and Union Grove. We'd have more respect for them, but they're doing it to their own people who are struggling every single day just to make ends meet. So there is no respect for those kind of black people.
3: It is some form of grace just because I come from those type of neighborhoods, but it's still stupid. But when you just study taking in all these drugs every single day and listening to all this demonic music just talking about killing people, it makes your brain like you're no longer even a functioning human being at that point. You're low-key slow, like, which that's still your fault, but a lot of these people that's doing this are literally like children, like 15, 14, 16. So they're not really even given a fair shot at life, because when you look at most of their parents, their parents come from that lifestyle. So they literally just growing up in that. So it's like, it's like nowhere they can go, like, besides the church. But even sometimes when you go to church, they might shun you based on how you look.
0: Yeah, they'll judge you at church, won't they? Make you feel bad.
3: It's like, where do you go?
0: So have you turned your life around? Are you doing positive things now, or are you still in the lifestyle a little bit?
3: Oh, no. This was years ago. I'm devoted to Jesus. I changed my life fully. I work. I have a child on the way. Like, I'm far removed from that. But I try to help young males as much as I can, but some of them is just so far gone that I don't even really know where to even start.
0: Can I ask how old you are?
3: Way worse.
0: How old are you?
3: I just turned 28 yesterday.
0: Happy birthday.
3: Appreciate that, man.
0: Listen to me. You keep doing what you're doing. You keep going. You keep trying to make a change. You keep talking to these young brothers, and maybe you'll get through to them. Don't you stop now. Because if you change one person's life, Davion, they may go on and change another person's life, and it might start a chain reaction. Don't you stop now. We need you.
3: I'm going to try, man.
0: All right. Well, thank you for calling us, and we're appreciating you listening to the show.
3: Thank you, man.
0: All right.
3: Have a good one.
0: You too. That was nice, kind of.
2: A reformed YN.
0: I wanted him to admit some of the stuff that he did. He said, oh, I used to be in that lifestyle. And which part of the lifestyle?
2: It's smart of him to say nothing.
0: I mean, even if he admitted it, that doesn't mean that he's going to be criminally charged because, you know, unless he's like, he killed somebody and the murder's unsolved.
2: Exactly.
0: Okay. But no, that was good that he said, I'm reformed. That means that there's hope. But that hope has got to come from people like him. He said he got a daughter on the way. He turned his life over to Jesus. Maybe we need more Jesus. I'm gonna tell you something, because you guys know I got a complicated relationship with religion, because I just don't like how Christianity has been used to keep black people passive. Like, oh, suffer while you're on earth, but then in heaven you're going to get all your reward. I don't want to die to get my reward. I want to have my reward right here, right now. So I got a complicated relationship with religion, but over the weekend, I was in charge of saying grace at all of our meals at our family get together, and it felt good. I felt Jesus flowing through me. It felt very nice. I'm a very good grace giver.
2: You know, people get high off that, right?
0: I think I got a little Jesus high.
2: Yeah.
0: It felt very nice. And then, like, because my family is big, and then people, yes, go ahead, sure. They were very encouraging. I liked it. All right, I'm going to take a break. Come back. Oh, I got to give you the rest of the campaign platforms. Mandela's. Here, I'll give it to you right now. Wisconsin's Way agenda. This is Mandela's campaign platform. By the way, he's the only black candidate still in the race. I don't have any confidence that he can win statewide because he couldn't win statewide in 2022. And he actually has been performing worse in the polls. David Crowley, who dropped out of the race yesterday, was overperforming Mandela. And David dropped out. Mandela's platform. Are you ready for this? Listen to me now. I'm saying this platform. Don't interrupt me. I'm going to get through it, and I'm going to take a break and come back and talk to Brian. Brian, stay there, because I got to get through Mandela's platform. Then we got to take a three-minute little break, and I'm going to come back to you, Brian. So sit there, sit tight. The Wisconsin Way agenda, and then the logo for Mandela Barnes' campaign platform is a fish jumping out of water. Tax the rich, freeze the rates and lower energy costs, pass universal child care, regulate AI data centers and eliminate their tax breaks, protect America's dairy land, lower the cost of housing, protect Wisconsin's natural resources, repeal Wisconsin's 1849 abortion ban, expand Badger care and create public option, fully fund public schools and lower property taxes. And the next one is just keep Wisconsin safe. Pass fair maps and protect democracy. Repeal Act 10. Ban AI price gouging. None of that is even possible. None of it. I bet Mandela stays in the race. Kelda stays in the race. And Joel Brennan stays in the race. And they're going to make a wonderful mess out of trying to convince Trump voters at the same time ignoring the most valuable and loyal constituency that Democrats have in the state of Wisconsin. And what's going to happen is that Tom Tiffany is going to get elected. And so that day in November after the election, I'm going to come on air that Wednesday. I told you. And I'm going to break a lot of stuff. I'm going to break many things. All right. The truth with Sherwin Hughes will be right back.
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0: Let's talk to Brian. Hello, Brian.
1: How you doing, Sherwin? Love your show, brother.
0: Thank you. What's on your mind?
1: Yeah, I didn't see Crowley dropping out. I thought he was staying all the way through fruition, but I was kind of like hoping he would stay a little longer than what he did, but obviously they got him to stop. I wanted to address, I called in to address the former YN that just called you. He hit it on the nail why the youth act the way they do. And I've been saying this for years now, maybe 3 or 4 years. Our black young kids and their parents, their PWKs, as Homer Blow would put it, are under a spell. And they've been under a spell since COVID. They've been under a drill rap scale spell. And they can't think straight. They can't think rational. They think only the way their music dictates them to think when they hear it on a daily basis. And now it's not just your major entertainment venues pushing out that crap that King Von and Lil Durk pushed out. You got local folks pushing out that stuff. There's like 50 to 60 rappers all over the streets making music. And so you have that type of epidemic. That's an epidemic of spell culture that's putting spells on these kids. I mean, it's ridiculous. They all think that. They all think like that. And it's sad that they don't have any alternatives because that's all they can think of. What is the next rap song? What is the next trash rap music I can hear on a daily basis? That's it. And they act out exactly what they hear. So, and you couple that with the tainted substances that they smoke, we're in a lose-lose situation here. And I remember yesterday you talking about we're short 170-some people on the police force. Well, where are you going to get them from? You can't get them from the city of Milwaukee because, you know, everybody that's doing well has their position. And they don't want to move from it to deal with these crazy folks in this city. So where would you get this pool of people that you could even hire for those 170 job openings? You're not going to take one of the jobs.
0: No.
1: I'm definitely not going to take one of the jobs because I don't feel like going to jail for shooting up there. A whole block full of YN. So where the heck are they going to get these people? Yeah, you're right. Bring the National Guard in. You must bring the National Guard in because it's just every day there's going to be something trash and something retarded happen because these people are under a straight spell, a straight demonic spell. There's no ifs, ands, or buts about it. That's it. It's as simple as that. It's the drill rap culture and the tainted weed that they're smoking.
0: All right.
1: A sad, sad situation.
0: Tainted weed and drill rap culture. All right.
1: Yep.
0: So if we get rid of those things, then they'll be okay.
1: How would you get rid of it?
0: Oh, I don't know.
1: How would you get rid of it? Everybody's talking about freedom of speech and all this kind of stuff. I got a right to make a rap song. I got a right to smoke natural substances.
0: No. Freedom of speech is it's optional. It's not a protected First Amendment right anymore. So, yeah, we could take it away. Absolutely. In fact, if you're a late night comedian and you tell jokes about the president, he will get your show canceled. So freedom of speech, we can stop the rap.
1: Exactly.
0: Yeah. But thank you, Brian.
1: You know how we can stop it?
0: Oh, how? How can we stop it?
1: You know when billboards all throughout the city.
0: You and these damn, Brian, they can't read. bye, Brian. Goodbye.
1: All right, man.
0: Okay, yeah. Then now, all right. Let's not stop blaming the music. The music is a reflection of the culture that already exists. I'm going to talk about youth right now. I'm going to talk about youth that are between the ages. I'm going to say 21, a 10-year span. So 21-year-olds to 11-year-olds, okay? Some 21-year-old to 11-year-olds are fantastic. They're doing great things. They're doing well in school. They got futures. They're taking college classes. They're in college. They're doing great. But then there's a subset of the young, black, 11, boys in particular, girls too. Girls are a little different because girls can get pregnant. And that also can be an extension of counter productivity in our community. Okay, but so let's look at 11 to 21 year old boys and why some of them act the way that they act. The music just is a reflection of what already exists. Okay. And the weed is a way in which people self-medicate. These kids are neglected, unloved, unwanted, emotionally, physically, and sexually abused. That is what the issue is. So stop blaming the music. These kids are not wanted. They think that their grandmothers are their mothers. They're not wanted. They're a burden. Their mothers talk to them like they're grown men. Or even worse, emotional incest. You my man. You the man of the house. This boy is 7 years old. These kids are unwanted and they are unloved because you can look at, take race out of it. Any child that's neglected, abused, unwanted, and unloved, they're all going to act the same way. Now, it depends on what's available in their environment. But guns are always a central part of it because unloved, neglected, and abused white kids in the suburbs become school shooters. Unloved, neglected, and abused black kids become neighborhood shooters because what happens is they don't care about themselves. And if they don't care about themselves, because they have just been diminished by someone that doesn't love them. They've been neglected. They've been abused. Their needs haven't been met. And so if they don't love themselves, they will blow your brains out. If you don't love yourself, you can give a damn about somebody else. I'm going to take a break. When we come back, we're going to talk to Thomas. We're going to talk to Carolyn. And I said all of that to say this. If you're a Democratic candidate running for governor, you don't want to have any parts of what I just mentioned. Like, screw those YNs. I'm not going to represent them. Who wants to represent them? You also have to think about that because some of y'all say, oh, we need better elected officials in the black community. Who in the hell wants that job? Who wants the job of representing the parents and the children that are nothing but social dysfunction? Like, that's a real tough job. And here's the thing. They don't even vote. But they need the most. They need the most help. They need the most resources. They need the most time. They need the most attention. They need the most education. And they don't even participate in the system, let alone contribute to political candidates. And for all you people saying, no, David Crowley should have stayed in the race. In fact, let's look at our poll. Our poll question via YouTube is, should David Crowley have stayed in the race for governor? 52% of you say yes. 48% of you say no. Of the 52% of you that said yes, how many of you wrote him a check? No, I'm serious. If you actually believed in him and supported him, what the hell are you raising your hand for? You ain't write David Crowley.
2: Oh, doesn't say I wrote Francesca Hong a check.
0: All right. That's cool.
2: A couple of them.
0: I know you did. No? But that, thank you, Xavier, because I'm going to give you credit where credit is due. Because just saying you like somebody, you support, I don't mean nothing. You could like your job, but if your job doesn't pay you, how much do you like it? You could like a candidate, but if you're not contributing to their campaign so they can run ads, so they can do direct mail, so they can hire people to knock on doors and spread the message, then you are just giving lip service. And I know y'all got money. Sure, but I can't give to a candidate because I ain't got money. I see you buying weed. I see you buying, ladies buy expensive purses. Why you need an expensive purse? Y'all don't need all that stuff. You got money. I see y'all wearing fancy dresses and whatnot. Yeah. I don't got no money. Yeah, you got plenty of money.
2: All you got to do is donate $10 to $20.
0: You ain't even got to donate that much. David Crowley, I think he was on his, because on all the websites, the first page you see is a donate page. David Crowley's lowest donation was $3. Now, for the 49% of you, no, how many? Oh, it's changing as we speak. So David Crowley has stayed in the race. 51% of you say yes. Of the 51% of you that say yes, how many of you gave him at least $3? Probably none of them. Ooh, $3? Sure. I don't know if I can spare that. But here, let me just let you know this. If you donate to one Democratic candidate, they are going to solicit you. Then you're going to get text messages, phone calls. I got so sick of David Crowley calling me for money that I had stopped taking his damn telephone calls. My father just died and David Crowley was asking me for money for his damn campaign. All right, I'm going to take a break. Thomas, hang out for a second. Carolyn, you too. I'm going to take this little break, come back and talk to y'all. 833-212-1017, 833-212-1017. Black interests are not represented in this campaign. And so if that's the case, and that is the case, who are we going to vote for? Write me in. Sherwin for governor. Oh, God damn it. I might win. Here's what's crazy. If I won, I'd flee to Illinois. I'm like, ha ha, you can't catch me. I'm not in Wisconsin. I can't be the governor no more. Because y'all would make everything my fault. Governor Sherwin, what are you going to do about the YN epidemic? Sherwin, what are you going to do about data centers? Sherwin, what are you going to do about protecting our freshwater resources and our farmland? And what are you going to do for the dairy farmers and the corn farm? Well, Sherwin, what are you going to do about bringing manufacturing back? Don't go anywhere. I'll be back shortly.
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0: Let's talk to, hey, Thomas, thank you for holding. How are you?
1: All right.
0: What's on your mind, Thomas?
1: Hey, I just had a comment, about the young brother who just called in, the baby on.
0: Yes.
1: He sounded pretty sincere, so I was kind of glad that you kind of gave him some encouragement to keep going, because the same way he thought, somebody was thinking that about him. He ain't going to change his mind. He hard-headed. Eventually, somebody got to him where he decided to go to Christ or go to church and change his lifestyle. So that was cool about that. I wish the young brother keep listening. And the other part is we don't know, like you said, we hate ourselves and we don't know who self really is. We think hip-hop and rap is our culture. That's really not our culture. A lot of that stuff being given to us, that's not our culture. We thought our culture was really mathematicians and scientists and inventors and stuff like that. Other than that, I just appreciate that you gave that young brother some encouragement, because there was somebody out there that was just like him. And they was probably saying the same thing. Well, obviously, somebody got to him and he changed his life. So that's all I want to say.
0: Thank you, Thomas. We appreciate your call. When Davion found Jesus, I like when people find Jesus, because if that turns their life around, I like when people have faith. And here's the thing. I don't even care what you have faith in. As long as you believe in something bigger and more powerful than yourself, and if that encourages you to be a better person, if it encourages you to help somebody, if it encourages you to be more optimistic, then I'm all for it. I just want you to believe in something. Whatever it is, it could be Jesus. It could be who else. You could believe in, I don't know, a celebrity maybe. I don't know. Just believe in somebody. Believe in yourself. Let's talk to Carolyn. I know Carolyn believes in herself. Hi, Carolyn. Thank you for holding. How are you?
2: You sure is right about that, brother. I believe in myself and I believe in the Lord.
0: Hey, man.
2: Like the comments that you made and stuff, when you just laid it down, what's really wrong with our children. That was a good deduction of what's going on with them. They're not being loved. They're not being cared for. And Big Mama is the person that's taking care of them, and it should not be that way. Because in the end, they have a complex, because every child wants to be with either their mother or their father. I've seen it in my brothers and sisters that, hey, we can't survive without a daddy because we had a good mother, but you can't survive without either of those. You need that encouragement. You need to know where you belong and that you always got a place that you can call home. These kids out here, they don't have that. I'm on the north side now working, and I just look around and I say, hey, I would not dare raise my children on this side of town. And I remember when the north side of town used to be a nice-looking town. I came here in 1988 to meet my in-laws, and they lived off of 38 in Townsend. And I walked up to Capitol Court, and I was like, wow, this is a nice neighborhood. And I walked around the neighborhood. There's a big church down the street from my mother-in-law's house. And I was like, this is a really nice side of town. And it was, at that time, mostly blacks was on that side of town. And I thought, I said, oh, this little city is popping. Years later, it's popping all right. It's not popping to

0: soon where our kids are going to survive and do good and stuff unless we move them out of the inner city. And it should not have to be that way. You should be able to live in the inner city and prosper, but you can't. And so I just feel so sad for these children, and I just wish that they would know, hey, even if your parents don't love you, love yourself. Find somebody else to be your mentor and love you, because there's a whole world out there that you can explore. It don't have to be the inner city of Milwaukee. You can go anywhere. I encourage my children. I said, join the military. Go travel for free. They did that. Now both of them, they're cybersecurity. I didn't live in Milwaukee. I lived in Pleasant Prairie because I refused to have my kids subject to this behavior. And as far as the black politicians, I'm like this. It's already tore up anyway, so let's just vote for Kelda Royce or Mandela. Because the white boy, he going to get in there and he going to show y'all just how he is. He is a Trumper. He didn't even show up to debate. He's showing y'all his face, just like Trump did. Have a good one, Cheryl.
1: You too, Carolyn. Thank you very much. I don't know what white boy she was talking about, so let me be clear about something. There's a guy named Joel Brennan. He's still in the race. He's running as a Democrat. Joel Brennan used to work in the Tony Evers administration. He was the head of one of the larger nonprofits in the city. He was with the Greater Milwaukee Committee for a while. So he's got some decent bureaucratic government experience. He ran for office some years ago. And I met Joel Brennan because he was working for Tom Barrett when Tom Barrett first ran for governor in 2002. I was working for Congressman Tom Barrett in 02. So it's a similar situation to right now. So Tom Tiffany is a member of Congress who was running for governor in 2002. God, it was 24 years ago. I was a young man. Tom Barrett was in Congress, and I worked in his congressional office. That's where I met Joel Brennan. Joel Brennan said something a couple of weeks ago on a podcast, and he tried to clean it up, but I didn't want him to clean it up because he was being honest, and I want us to listen to them when they speak. And Joel Brennan is as much a Democrat as any Democrat is. Do I think that Joel Brennan is racist? I really don't, but do I think that he's an authentic white dude? Absolutely. And to be authentically white is to look at black people diminished a little bit. He said Wisconsin's not ready for a non-white, non-male governor. And, ooh, people had a fit. You know who really got mad is David Crowley. David Crowley got very, very upset. And there's a couple of other instances where I believe Joel Brennan said some things that threw David Crowley under the bus. And David and I spoke when his blue logo was released. He and I spoke that night. So Friday night, it was 11 o'clock. But then David had shared with me that Joel had said something else that was disrespectful and offensive. And David was wondering why nobody was coming to his aid, why nobody was defending him, because Joel Brennan was saying some things that I think David believed were racially insensitive. I think that Joel Brennan was just being right. You know who knows better than anybody else about what Wisconsin voters want? If Wisconsin voters don't want a non-male, non-white governor, you know who would know that? Another white person. So when Joel said it, he regretted saying it, but he was just being honest. Sometimes we don't like that honesty. I know that Wisconsin doesn't necessarily prefer. In fact, other than Mandela, who ran a great strategy when he ran for lieutenant governor in 2018, but also the bar was lower because Donald Trump was in his first term and Democrats were just winning left and right back in 2018. Prior to Mandela Barnes, who was the last black person that ran and won statewide? Should we do a little trivia? Well, you can't even ask people trivia questions anymore because they'll just Google it. Vell Phillips in 1982. There have only been two black people elected statewide in the state of Wisconsin ever. One was Velvalia Phillips in 1982. 1982 was 44 years ago. Little reference point, Vell is dead. And then 30 some odd years later, Mandela, unless I'm missing somebody. I'm not going to count Barack Obama winning the state of Wisconsin. That's different because he didn't get elected to represent the state of Wisconsin per se. He just got Wisconsin's electoral votes. But we don't elect black people here. And for Joel Brennan saying, yeah, Wisconsin doesn't want a non-male, non-white candidate. Thank you, Joel. Thank you for saying the quiet part out loud. Let me take a break, come back. The other thing is, we got to be realistic about this too. I don't want to hurt anybody's feelings, but I think that we've gotten soft. I think black people have wanted to live a soft life. Like, we've worked so hard. We struggled so hard. We've marched so much. We deserve all that. You don't deserve anything. Because our very creation, our existence, was because of a white man's pen on a piece of paper. Executive orders and bills signed into law and three constitutional amendments. If you take those things away, and they're easy, as easy to create as they are to take away, then black people will lose. There's no demand for black labor. Nobody wants black people to work in their companies. A period of time ago, when you have factories and manufacturing and assembly employment and breweries in Milwaukee, they desperately needed labor. They needed black labor. In fact, labor leaders would go down south in the Jim Crow South and recruit black boys in high school and tell them to come on up north. No, you can make a lot of money. You can get away from this Jim Crow stuff. And it worked very, very well. And that's when we had thriving and flourishing neighborhoods because we had money, we had jobs, we had pensions. But then when we deindustrialized, we had nothing. We had nothing to fall back on. We didn't have college degrees. We weren't entrepreneurs. And all the other businesses that could exist and survive on black people being gainfully employed, all those mom and pop shops and the stores and the dry cleaners, they all went away and we were left destitute. So it takes consistent policy to make sure that the African-American community is caught up to speed on where the economy is. But I think they just quit on us. Like, oh, we don't want black labor anymore. We don't need you. We'd rather get the labor from China. The Truth with Sherwin Hughes will be right back.
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3: When they put me in jail, when they put Ralph and then Wyatt in jail,
4: yes, sir.
3: Let them know that they got 100 more to put in jail.
4: Yeah.
3: When they put that next 100 in jail, let them know that they got another 1,000 to put in jail.
4: Yeah.
3: When they put that 1,000 in jail, let them know that they got 10,000 more to put in jail.
4: Yeah.
3: America may have many, many days, but they will be full of trouble.
4: Yeah.
3: There will be no rest, there will be no tranquility in this country until the nation comes to terms with our problems. Now, since I don't see the answer in riots, and I say that very sincerely, I don't see it morally because of my moral commitment to nonviolence, but I don't see it practically. I've been to Watts numerous times since the riot took place that several years ago, and Watts is no better. In fact, they've done studies to show that Watts is no better. Conditions haven't changed. So that we've got to find a method that will disrupt our cities if necessary, create the crisis that will force the nation to look at the situation, dramatize it, and yet at the same time not destroy life or property. Now, you know what? I see that as massive civil disobedience.
4: Amen.
3: I don't see the answer to our problem in riots. So my slogan is not burn, baby, burn. My slogan is build, baby, build. Organize, baby, organize. Learn, baby, learn so that you can earn, baby, earn. That's my slogan.
1: Think we need a little inspiration from Martin. Let's talk to Sandra. You're on 101.7 The Truth. How are you?
5: Hi, Sherwin. I'm fine. How are you doing?
1: Doing okay. What's on your mind?
5: I was listening. I listen a lot, to back a lot too. But I'm going to tell you what really be on my mind is when people always say, not only when they call in, we kill each other. Because the way the situation is set up so, like this city. This city, like I said, when those jobs moved away, manufacturing, all of that,
1: yes,
5: we really started declining. And a lot of us wasn't, I never took civics, but my husband was real active, and I knew we marched for fringe benefits and all that stuff, and we got it, because I retired with a pension. And after they found the niche, that little hole, you could pull that big hot air balloon out of, that's when they started really deteriorating the city. And so by us not being into the political arena, we didn't know what exactly was going on. And so now all of a sudden you look around. I'm in the same place I've been. I've been in there since 71. And now you see the big deterioration where the houses were standing up forever, the mutilated this, the mutilated, the roads are raggedy. This is political. And we got to teach our kids about politics. They got to get in it. And the thing is, now they're coming up with these rules, Citizens United, where all of those rich corporations, they can buy out America. And that's what's happening. How are we going to compete against that? I don't know, because they put so much money. Yeah. So we can always be the one that's picked on, the one that the crime is created, the one the jail cells are opened up for. It's always something, even if our kids wear their pants down, it's always something they're going to put out. They're going to, even the music, they're going to listen to them call us a bitch. Make me to know we're going to be that too. And which we are. But I just get so sick of that. And black people better get off of that boat. We kill each other. Because if you destroy a city, you take all the amenities out. They're taking the police out. They're taking the firemen out. They're taking the hospitals out. They're taking the grocery stores. What do they think? What do they expect to get? Nothing but crime. That's the rat theory. Tell them to look up the rat theory. And that's really what I had to say.
1: Thank you, Sandra.
5: Okay, bye. Okay,
1: bye-bye. Most murder is intra-racial. White people kill the whites. It's about proximity. You don't go far away to murder. You murder close by. Really, if you can, you murder within your own house. So it is a bit of a misnomer. Now, our homicide rates are a little bit higher than most, but by and large, 90% of homicides are intra-racial. Asians kill Asians, and Hispanics kill Hispanics, and the blacks kill the blacks, and the whites kill the whites. But then whites use the racism to kill more blacks than blacks kill blacks. The Truth with Sherwin Hughes will be back for Hour 3.
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8: There's some things I want to highlight that we may not be cognizant of, and I know that some of y'all are going to take issue with what I say, but I'm going to be factual and I'm going to be objective about it because they are still hard at work to make sure that we die fast, we live difficult lives, we make less money, we have less access to healthcare. Ladies and gentlemen, that's not just some random occurrence. And they're criminalizing some of our just unnecessary, loud, boisterous, and disrespectful behaviors. You know, I remember an era where black folks didn't necessarily need to be heard. Us being in public and being seen was quite enough because we are giving them more fuel for the fire, especially now that we have, I'd like to think, more political power than we've had in years past. And just as we're starting to gain more political power, that's when they start to take away our districts. And guess what? You didn't see it coming.
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9: 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This platform is for you, the voices of the city. 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

0: right now. I think it's real dope. I think it's real important, and I'm looking forward to listening to y'all. 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
11: Actual explanation for why white folks could be so miserably wrong about racism, even when it was obvious. The reason we could be so oblivious is not because we're unfeeling, uncaring, or stupid, unable to see. It's because of something far more sinister and far more difficult to get at, which is this: to be white in 1963 or in 1962, or I would dare say in 2011, is not to have to know any better. Right? I don't have to know any better. I don't have to know what people of color experience. If I don't know what people of color experience in my community where we all live, what happens to me? Absolutely nothing. It's not going to be on the test, is it? And by that, I mean whatever test you got to take to get into college, to get out of college, to get any kind of professional certification, you're not going to have to demonstrate that you know anything about the experiences of people of color if you're white. If you want to go be a physician in a community of color, provide health care to people of color, or be a teacher in a community of color, are you going to have to demonstrate that you know the first thing about those people's culture, background, community, or history with the health care delivery or educational delivery systems in order to get those jobs?
12: No, you will not.
11: In very few cases would you have to. In fact, people will pat you on the back, won't they, for being willing to go do that work. Why, that's so noble. You're going to go work in an underserved community. That's a nice passive word. Underserved. You know? Underprivileged. That's another word, right? Underprivileged. What is that? Well, that's the, like my third grade teacher, but that was the passive voice, right? Underprivileged. Nobody did anything to anybody. Just, there's privilege, and there you are under it. And we have no idea how you got down there, nor are we interested in asking.
13: Welcome to Hour 3 of The Truth with Sherwin Hughes. That is Tim Wise, and he is an esteemed college professor and a notable author that writes about the issues that still plague Black America today. And he's an interesting case because he is a Southerner. He's from Tennessee. He's very white. And he is very Jewish, but he has a perspective on whiteness and has an honesty about it that makes it easy to understand how incredibly ignorant people can still be to this day about the issues of race. But he was so correct in that clip. If you are a white person and you go and open up a business to help an underserved community, you don't even have to know anything about those people. You don't have to know why they're there, how they got there, their circumstances, institutional and structural racism. You will, in fact, get patted on the back. You open up a dentist office somewhere on the north side. Oh, my God, you opened up a dentist office in the Black community? That is so noble of you. In fact, you will get kudos and get all sorts of accolades because you were willing to take a risk and work amongst those people. Joe Brennan's campaign platform: make life more affordable. Joel grew up one of 11 kids. His family had to make every dollar count, and he knows what it means when the math doesn't add up. As governor, he'll fight to make sure that in Wisconsin, a hard day's work is still worth something.

0: whole bunch of social issues and social problems in the state's largest city that if we made proper investments and resource allocations in a time of anti-DEI and anti-affirmative action, that we might get more mileage overall as a state than if we are offering to provide broadband for people that live in a Schwabenon. But, you know, whatever. Now, remember, Joel is also the guy that said the state of Wisconsin is not ready for a non-male, non-white governor. And I believe him, and he was 100% correct and accurate, and I just read his campaign platform. Let's see who's next. Oh, look at Kelda. Ah, Kelda Royce. Standing up to Trump and Tiffany is on the first page of her campaign website. Now, remember, Kelda got the endorsement of WEAC, Wisconsin Educators, blah, blah, blah, something, something. It's a statewide teachers union. And she's also a candidate who's been polling consistent. She's been lower than David Crowley. Kelda's been polling at about 2%. Maybe she's bumped up a little bit. She's lucky if she sees 5%. But she got the endorsement of a very powerful union. Now, they're not as powerful as they used to be because of Act 10. But Jim Doyle, remember him when he was governor? He got elected and reelected on the strength of the teachers union every single election cycle. Because, you know, Jim Doyle was a public education guy and the teachers union happened to love him. So WEAC endorsed Kelda. I found that to be a very peculiar choice because she can't win. Kelda has run. This is the second time running for governor. Can I tell y'all a Kelda story? So I got thank you, Xavier. But so here's what I get accused of because people, oh, Sherwin, you must be getting a little taste of the timers. Like, what do you mean? Sherwin, you be telling them same stories over and over again. No, I know I've told these stories before, but every time I tell them, somebody new hears the story. I know I've told the Kelda story before.
1: So I've never heard it.
0: All right, well, good. I'll tell it to you then. So I've known Kelda for a very, very long time. In fact, she and I came up in Democratic politics at the same time together. The Democratic Party used to select people, and they would put us through trainings because we would be the future campaign managers, political directors, and employees in government offices. So we were handpicked. Because I worked for a member of Congress, I had access to all these specific trainings. So if there was a big presidential campaign or a gubernatorial campaign, because I was trained, Kelda was too, by the Democratic Party, we would get first opportunity is some of these political jobs. It's why I was able to have the career in campaign politics that I did because I was selected. So back then, you had to be nominated by an elected official. So either Mayor Tom Barrett, Congressman Tom Barrett, or Gwen Moore would nominate certain people to participate in these really specific high-level trainings offered by the Democratic Party. There were two of them. There was Democratic Leadership Institute, and then there was like the graduate level class, the Advanced Democratic Leadership Institute. And that's where I met Kelda. We're talking 2004 or 2005, right? So she had just come out of law school. She was executive director of a pro-choice organization. And I regret saying this to her many, many years ago. We were both in our 20s. I said, Kelda, you're going to be governor one day. I never should have said that because now she thinks she's going to be governor. So because I've known her for so long, when she was running for governor in 2018, that was the year that Tony Evers got elected, but also Malin Mitchell was running in that Democratic primary. And I was working for Malin Mitchell when he was running for governor in 2018. Kelda hit me up. She was like, hey, Sherwin, we ain't talked in a while. I'm coming to Milwaukee. Let's sit down and let's talk. I'm like, cool. I can talk to you. Now, I already was with Malin, but I'll talk to my old friend Kelda. I hadn't seen her in a while. So we meet at a bar on Brady Street. And it was her, and she had just had a baby. She had a little baby with her. It was her and one of her campaign staff people. So the staff person went and sat at a separate table. And then Kelda and I sat near the bar. She had a baby with her. And it wasn't packed, but it was uncomfortably crowded. So she got her baby with her. And while we're talking, we're, you know, catching up and I'm asking her how the campaign is going. Like, we're being pleasant. And maybe I shouldn't make a big deal out of this, but I got to tell you what happened because it was real awkward. And if she ever hears this, she'll probably be, well, I don't know, maybe she won't care. So while we're talking, she gets one, you know, women that are breastfeeding, they'll have like a, like she had like a cover, like a, I don't know, like a big scarf or like a blanket or something. and she pulls out one of her mammoth

0: Zumbas and just starts breastfeeding in the middle of a bar on Brady Street, and I got to continue having a conversation with her like it's not a baby eating her nipple at that moment.
1: You never had a conversation with a woman doing that?
0: Not at a bar talking about campaign politics. No, sir.
1: Oh, yeah.
0: No, sir. Makes sense. Another breastfeeding story, not related to Kelda. It was just awkward because I'm like, shouldn't you? And she just kept saying, oh, Sherwin, so we're going to run a 72 county. Can't, should you just, you know what I mean? She just opened up. Hey, put your phone down, Xavier. Stop.
1: I'm Googling what she looks like.
0: Oh, she's not unattractive. And she's aged I'm 51. Kel is probably 47, maybe 48. She's not horrible. She's not. So we used to work at City Hall. When I worked in the Department of Administration, we had this little small conference room. And we would have meetings in the small conference room. But that conference room would also, if you want to make like a cell phone, like a private call on your cell phone, you'd go in the conference room and you would close the door. A little small, tiny conference room at the end of the hallway on the sixth floor of City Hall in the Department of Administration. So I didn't know anybody was in there. The door was closed, and it was this white lady, shirt off, breastfeeding her child. Now, she wasn't in like a main public common area. But when I opened the door, and she didn't work for City Hall. I don't know if she was waiting for somebody or if she needed a place to breastfeed her baby. But I walked in, and I was so, like, startled. You know when you get startled sometimes and you say, you just blurt stuff out? Like, you don't even know what to say? Because I did not expect to see a white woman with a breast out. And so when I walked in and I looked up, I freaked out. I was like, I like animal crackers. And I closed the door real quick. I just said something. And I felt real embarrassed. I was like, oh, that made me look really stupid. I'm wondering if I should go back in and try to clarify what I said, because I was startled. You don't just expect to see, and her shirt was off. So that's, Kelda got the endorsement of WEAC on one promise and one promise only, because she's the only candidate that would actually go this far to do this, to end the parental choice program for Milwaukee. That is why the teachers union endorsed her. Kelda has no realistic shot at winning. She's also run for Congress. You know, she ran against Mark Pocan in the second congressional district, and Mark Pocan is gay. So I want you to know, in Wisconsin, why do you cheer when I talk
1: about like Mark Pocan.
0: All right, you love the gays? Are you just...
1: No, I just like Mark Pocan.
0: Why you got to throw your fist in the air like...
1: Because I like...
0: Xavier's like shaking his fist in the air like black power for a white gay dude. No, I'm not judging. It's fine. So here's what... The second district in Wisconsin, which is basically Madison, is the gay district. Because that is where... No, I'm not being offensive or derogatory. So Tammy Baldwin, who is our senator, she started her career as a member of Congress for the second district. She was the first, if I'm not mistaken, the first openly gay member of Congress, or the first openly gay Wisconsin member of Congress. So she represented the second district. So then when Tammy Baldwin ran for the U.S. Senate, Mark Pocan ran to succeed Tammy in the second district. Well, Kelda also ran in the second district. And so, because it was the gay district, you know what Kelda did? She said, well, I'm bisexual. Because you kissed a girl in college when you were drunk off a Bush Light. Like, candidates will do that. Like, oh, I understand the LGBTQ community. I'm bisexual. And she never gave, like, any details of how, because she knew she was running in the gay district. What Kelda will do is she will adopt and become a chameleon to make herself seem more palatable as a candidate. That's why she jumped at the opportunity to end the school choice program. So when I say that there is an anti-African-American agenda that is very, very strong amongst these candidates, I am backing it up. From UWM, Diversity, Equity, and Inclusion, or DEI, is on the November ballot in Wisconsin. That's because the state legislature passed a Republican proposal to ban governmental entities from discriminating against or granting preferential treatment based on race, sex, color, ethnicity, or national origin. Now the issue goes to voters in a referendum that could amend the state constitution to include a ban, and that ban would be permanent. Supporters say if the amendment passes, the change will bring merit back to Wisconsin. But opponents say the measure would undo years of civil rights advancements that have benefited all people. In 2020, following the police murder of George Floyd, the nation experienced what some refer to as a racial reckoning. Companies and institutions began to examine exclusionary or racist practices that impacted people of color. Many organizations created DEI offices and programs. They were meant to increase fairness and equity, but there was significant political pushback. The first week of his second presidency, Donald Trump issued a series of executive orders targeting DEI, including closing the offices, the positions, and programs in the federal government. Wisconsin's Republican lawmakers targeted the UW system positions and Milwaukee County and city jobs and programs, anything related to DEI. Now Wisconsin voters will decide whether to change the state constitution to ban DEI and government entities in the state. Emily Lau is a staff attorney at the University of Wisconsin Law School State Democracy Research Initiative. She explains the process. Quote, here in Wisconsin, amendments need to be passed by two successive legislatures. Then it has to go to voters to get approved or rejected by a 50% majority, Lau says. She adds that the constitutional amendment would give voters the final say on the issue. None of the candidates are even talking about this. In fact, if I didn't bring it up on this program, y'all would not even know that they're going to make DEI unconstitutional. It's one thing to take it away, but to make sure it never comes back by changing the Constitution is a whole nother thing. And I want you to listen to the silence of these candidates. Typically in a Democratic primary, even white Democrats would say, hey, everybody, this is totally not fair. African-Americans worked really, really hard. They crossed many, many rivers to get the advancements that they have. They've been kept out of public institutions. They've been kept out of government contracting. They've been kept out of so many opportunities. We need to recognize that we did have a discriminatory system here, not just in Wisconsin, but nationwide. And we need to give some kind of acknowledgement to the fact that black people were discriminated against. And that's something that you can say in a Democratic primary. None of them are even mentioning it, because I believe that all the candidates that are currently running for governor are okay with DEI becoming unconstitutional. And another reason why they won't say anything about it, they won't even mention it, is because it might scare some white people to think that black people have gotten too much. So when I say this amendment is going to pass, it's going to pass with like 80%. The electorate in Wisconsin is 84% white, even though the white population in Wisconsin is 79%. White people in the state of Wisconsin vote in a higher percentage than their actual race. And then, of course, black people vote in a lower percentage of our population when it comes to elections. It is going to pass on a racial line. Democrats and Republicans are going to vote to change the Constitution to make sure that DEI never has a place anywhere in the state of Wisconsin, and the Democratic candidates aren't even mentioning it. The black ones didn't even mention it. David Crowley, I'm sure he probably got some opportunity or maybe some scholarship because he just finished his undergrad degree. He may have benefited from a minority scholarship, but the fact that they will never exist again, the liberal Supreme Court actually made minority scholarships, already made them unconstitutional. The liberal Supreme Court didn't even have to do it. They did it to give a nod to white conservatives. Like, oh, no, yes, we're liberal, but we're with you. The state Supreme Court could have declined to take the case, but they took it. There are 7 members of the Wisconsin State Supreme Court. 5 of them are liberal. 2 of them are conservative. Ending the minority scholarship program passed 7-0. I'll let you think about that, and I'm going to take a little break. The Truth with Sherwin Hughes will be right back.
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0: 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Kelda's going to be mad at you. Put that picture of her up breastfeeding.
1: She looked good.
0: She's lost a lot of weight since then. She had the baby weight on, so she's trimmed down.
1: Oh. Hopefully she kept the weight where it matters.
0: Hold on, man. You can't be objectifying ladies. You're not supposed to do that now. You're supposed to see her as a competent candidate for governor who wants to take away the school choice program. Do y'all see the commitment to segregating schools? And know that segregating schools is not one political party versus another. This is a white people thing. But do you blame them? Do you blame them for not wanting their kids to go to school with YNs? Seriously, just look at it from their perspective. Like, they don't want their kids to come home from third grade. Mommy, let me show you how I twerk on a wall. They don't want that.
1: I do have a question. So I always see Republicans like Donald Trump and stuff like that pushing school choice and stuff like that. Like recently I just saw them talking about that in press conference. And for someone like me, I'm not very educated on the whole subject. And that always just gives me pause because I know they want to take money out of public schooling and put it towards the school choice programs and stuff like that. And then later down the line, just pull the rug on all the public school funding.
0: So Republicans have a different objective in supporting school choice. They want religious education, number one. Actually, there's three things. So number one, Republicans want more religious schools to be able to receive public dollars. Number two, the more money you give to private schools, the less money you have in what we call the common school fund. So just the less money we have for public education writ large. And then third, because of the parental choice program that was narrowly tailored for African-American families that live below the poverty line that were stuck sending their kids to low-performing schools because that scholarship existed for these poor black families. The Republicans are like, well, we want to give the scholarship to wealthy white families because if the poor blacks can get a scholarship to go to a private school, then why should a white family who makes, I don't know, $250,000 a year, why should they have to pay out of pocket to send their children to private school? That's what Scott Walker did. So I can also look at another situation where both Democrats and Republicans will support tax cuts. Okay, so you have, I'm gonna try and do parallel examples here. So the issue of school choice can benefit some black families and black children whose neighborhood school is failing. They will have an opportunity to get a scholarship to send their child to the DSHA or Pius, St. Joan Antietam, Whitefish Bay Dominican, Thomas More, et cetera, et cetera. It also should be noted that several Democrats in the Wisconsin State Legislature also went to private schools but don't want their constituents to be able to have the same opportunities that they did. In fact, Mandela Barnes went to a private school from K through eighth grade. Mandela Barnes has spent more time or as much time, no, more time going to private schools than he has public schools. But, oh, he's a crusader for public education. Wisconsin State Senator of the District of District 7, Chris Larson, went to Thomas More private school, but does not want black children to be able to go to the school that he went to. Doesn't believe the school choice program should exist. Why? Because why would you want a poor black kid getting the same education that he got? Because he's a state senator. Because if black kids got the same education, they may run against him and be state senator too. It's just that simple. So I'll look at, so black people want to pay less taxes, right? So we like tax cuts. We could benefit from paying less taxes. Republicans will run on cutting taxes because they want rich people to keep more of their money. Democrats will run on cutting taxes because they want workers to keep more of their money. So there's one of these, there are these issues like school choice where black people can benefit from it, but Republicans also side with it. And then you have something like cutting our taxes where Republicans want to cut taxes, Democrats want to cut taxes, and obviously black people can benefit from that as well. But the school choice argument, it's difficult for people to understand because here's how the Democrats are going to sell you on it. We shouldn't be using public money for these unaccountable private schools. I guess I can understand that to an extent, but some of the public schools are so poor performing that there needs to be a reasonable alternative, and some reasonable alternatives are, in fact, private schools. Now, here's the thing with private schools. They get a very small share of state money, very small share. MPS probably gets, you know, the MPS is one of the top five funded schools in the country. In the country, we spend $18,000 per child. And that is, you have some school districts that are outperforming MPS that are getting a fraction of the money that we invest in children in MPS. And they're outperforming MPS, like running circles around us. And we're spending more and more money. Because you know what's happening is they're asking for a referenda, the referenda are passing, and that money is just going to the schools that are already high-performing, schools that don't even need more money. That's where the referendum money is going. And then, of course, to pay the teachers. The money that should be going to the low-performing schools mostly gets spent up after you pay the teachers, give the teachers raises, give them better benefits, and then give a large share of the money to schools that are already high-performing and have 100% graduation rates. So the money that is left over, there's not enough to increase the options and the lowering the class sizes and getting reading specialists in the schools that actually need them. So we are getting absolutely duped. More and more and more money is going to public education, but the output is less and less and less. So here's how they, because every one of these candidates fully fund public education. You know what that means? Pay teachers more and give more money to high-performing public schools where we know that black kids don't have any seats. They're not saying, let's build more high-performing public schools. Let's make five Rufus King High School. They're not saying that. Fully fund public education. And they want to take away the parental choice program because they believe that the small allocation of money that private schools get from the state, because private schools do get some money per pupil, because if you're educating a child in the state of Wisconsin, the state of Wisconsin sees benefit in investing in that child. But here's the difference with private schools and why they don't have to take all the same tests. Private schools only get $6,000 per kid. MPS gets $18,000. If you're only giving the private schools $6,000 per kid, you can't require them to take the same test. That's why private schools got to do like bake sales, and they got to do fundraisers. A lot of private schools are also connected to churches. The churches will take up collections to make up for the lack of state funding that they're getting. But because they're getting less funding, some private schools can have their own rules and their own curriculum. But we afford them that because they're getting a third, two-thirds less money. 66% less money means that they don't have to take the same standardized tests as the public schools do. Now, if you fund the private schools at the same level as MPS, absolutely 100%, they should be taking all of the same tests. But there are very important statistics that come out of when black boys in particular go to private schools. They are less likely to be teen fathers. They are more likely to not just graduate, but graduate on time and pursue either a career or higher education. And those statistics are 100% accurate and true. But you have the entirety of the political left that do not want that program to exist. And so here's another thing that is likely going to happen. They're going to end the school choice program, right? Here's how they're going to end it. There's going to be some legislation. The legislation probably will fail. But a teachers union group or a pro public education, very liberal, very white, very progressive organization is going to sue the state of Wisconsin to declare the school choice program illegal and unconstitutional because they don't want any state money, any public dollars, any taxpayer dollars subsidizing or paying for any kind of religious school. Hear me out. This is exactly what they're going to do. I'll be willing to bet dollars to donuts. This is exactly how they're going to end it. Here's how they're going to do it. A group is going to sue to end the school choice program. The Wisconsin State Supreme Court, which is majority liberal. Remember, liberals don't like the school choice program. The conservatives on the court do, but the vote is going to be 5-2 to declare permanently unconstitutional the parental choice program. And so the 25, 30, 35,000 children that go to that have a parental choice scholarship will all have to go into failing MPS schools. And let me tell you why this is going to be a big win for the left and a big win for public school advocates and a big win for people that don't want black children to go to private schools. Because you're instantaneously going to increase the enrollment at MPS. You know, MPS gets $18,000 per kid. I want you to do some math real quick. Let's say we have 30,000 children who are going to schools other than MPS. They're going to private schools or parental choice voucher schools, okay? They got a voucher to go to a private school. If you make the voucher unconstitutional, MPS is going to get overnight 30,000 times 18,000. Let me do some. I can't do that math in my dome. Let me see. Let me pull out my calculator. Let me see. Let me wait. Everybody hang on now. Relax. You ain't going nowhere. Even though I do got to take a commercial break. Don't worry about that. Where my calculator is. Let me see. Oh, right here. Okay. So by declaring the parental choice program unconstitutional, the 30, and it might even be more than 30,000 kids. I'm just going to use 30,000 as a round number. So 30,000 will no longer be able to get their scholarship to go to private schools. They'll all have to go back to MPS. So 30,000 times the $18,000 per kid that MPS is getting, MPS will get $500 million. Listen to me now. By ending the school choice program, public schools will get an infusion of $540 million. And guess where the majority of that money is going to go? Obviously, we're going to pay the teachers, but the highest performing schools are going to get even smaller class sizes, more like college classes, more advanced placement classes, more SAT classes. That's where that money is going to go. And so this is the quote-unquote fully funding public education. leaving black children to go into failing public schools because there's no demand for black labor. And if there's no demand for black labor, you don't need smart black kids because nobody wants to hire us. Welcome to Wisconsin Politics 101. David Crowley has dropped out of the race for governor, leaving the sole lone black candidate, Mandela Barnes. The Truth with Sherwin Hughes. I'll be right back.
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31: How you doing, sir?
0: Doing good. How are you?
31: I'm doing all right. A couple questions. Number one, why did Crowley drop out? That's number one. Number The second question is, so since he dropped out, does that make Francesca Hong the heir apparent to the nomination? Is that over with? And lastly, what is wrong with Mandela Barnes

0: being the governor of the state of Wisconsin.
1: All right, so first question is, why did David Crowley drop out? He had no realistic, credible shot of being the Democratic nominee. He rarely polled above 5%, meaning that 95% of the people that will vote for a Democrat were not going to vote for him, and you simply cannot win with that math. That does not impact Francesca Hong, and that does not make her the heir apparent, because you still have four other candidates that are in the race. But what I will say about her is that her voters are very specific in that they won't vote for any of the other four candidates. They are firmly committed to her. And then your third question is, what's wrong with Mandela being governor of the state of Wisconsin? I suppose nothing if he can win, but he can't win. I would rather him than Tom Tiffany, obviously, but Mandela has illustrated, like he did in 2022. I don't know why people think that that's not real or that doesn't count. He can't win against a weak Republican statewide. He thought that he could. He could not. Ron Johnson, Senator Ron Johnson, was weaker in 2022 than Tom Tiffany is in 2026. And Mandela couldn't beat the weaker of the two 4 years ago. Now, Mandela likely is not going to get the nomination either, because his poll numbers have actually sank below Crowley's, and Crowley dropped out. So Mandela's performing even worse than Crowley. So there's no credible shot for him to get the nomination either.
0: It seemed like to me, with because I saw, here's what I think about it. I think that, just in my opinion, I think Crowley messed up. When he voted yes on that data center, because I saw someone on the internet that they were asking a question like, do you support the data centers or whatever like that? All of them said no, except for Crowley. You know what I'm saying? I don't think that was a good move on his part, but you know, you feel how you want to feel.
1: That wouldn't have helped. He was so low in the polls that one question would not have gotten him 45% more support. He's been hovering in single digits since he entered the race. There's no appetite. Oh, okay. Here's what the problem is. There's no appetite to elect a black person. During the George Floyd era, when people were like angry and marching and Black Lives Matter, then I think there was, because he got elected in 2020.
0: We should have did it then. I always say that.
1: He wasn't ready.
0: You know, we go back and forth or something like that, but that's something I do agree with. I agree with, like, during the George Floyd time, like, and with the protest, and I went out some of them protests too. I ain't do no looting, but I did some of them protests too. You know what I'm saying? I went up to Minnesota a couple times too. It took my family to see that, because it's very important to see. We should have used that time right there and that energy too to get all the voters up and get them out. But we didn't do that. You know what I'm saying?
1: Some mileage out of it. We got some affirmative action stuff and a bunch of DEI and, you know, companies and corporations like, oh, we got to hire more black people and we need to have more racial sensitivity training. All that stuff is done. Trump gutted it. And now you have affirmative action and DEI that's illegal and unconstitutional in Wisconsin. Even liberals on the court voted to make a minority scholarship unconstitutional because it's not fair to white people that black people were getting $2,500 a year to go to college. People have returned to who they are.
0: Yeah, they have, and I think too, like on some local and national stuff, like because dude dropped out and then he put his support behind Sarah Rodriguez, if I'm not mistaken.
1: Correct.
0: Now, so okay, now I'll be versing that versus the Hong person and the Hong lady, she's kind of like Mondani in New York. You know, and what I'm seeing now is, man, with Democrats, like I told you last time, like you put the socialists in front of the Democrat, but they still Democrat.
1: I actually did a segment on that. You are fundamentally wrong. We got to clear that up. Democratic socialists are not Democrats.
0: Tell me.
1: They're not. It's like it's an oxymoron. So like you have a term like civil war. To be civil is to be kind to somebody, but war is to kill somebody. It's an oxymoron. Mm-hmm. What Democratic socialists want to do is they think that they can fundamentally change and reform a corrupt system from within. You cannot. You cannot work within a system that is fundamentally flawed. It is racist. It is sexist. It is patriarchal. But democratic socialists think, oh, we can work within the system and change the patriarchy and change the exploitation and do all these things for people. No, you can't. And here's the difference with communists. Communists admit that the system is so broken that the whole thing needs to be scrapped. Democratic socialists are trying to change a system from within, which is impossible. Communists believe the entire thing needs to be scrapped and we got to start over. Communism actually makes more sense because if there is a flawed system, it is nearly impossible to change it from within. I'll give you a better example. You can get a bunch of black cops on a police force, let's say in Milwaukee, and let's say the Milwaukee Police Department is racist. Do you think a bunch of black cops working as police officers can fundamentally change how racist the system of policing is? Hell no, they can't. But that's what democratic socialists think. But if we just get all up in there, we get in office, we'll be able to fix anything. They'll be able to fix this corrupt system just like black cops can stop racism in policing. Does that make sense to you?
0: No, it makes perfect sense to me. I'll counter what you're saying by saying this. But we need all the votes. We need all the votes. Being Democrats, we need all the votes. The Democrats, they don't care. They one of their biggest things they say is we're a big tent party. You know what I'm saying? So all the racists and all the people that's towards the middle, they go all together.
1: Brother, they don't say that no more.
0: They don't say that no more?
1: No, sir. You will not hear that come out of a single mouth out of any Democrat, not just running in Wisconsin, but running anywhere nationwide. Because what Donald Trump did by ending affirmative action and DEI, he allowed the Democrats to exclude black people. It's not a big tent no more. They're not courting the black voter. In fact, I'm going to read Francesca Hong's campaign platform when I get off the phone with you. And I want you to hear what sounds big tent about that. She does name a specific constituency.
0: Hold on. I'm saying the Republicans. Like the Republicans, they're going to take all of them. They're going to take the good Republicans. They're going to take the middle of the road Republicans. They're going to take the far right Republicans. And then they're all going to vote for the same person. Right. And then they're going to, once they get into power, then they can fight it out to see what they're going to do as far as direction of the state, country, et cetera. You know what I'm saying? I'm saying, like, okay, if they don't believe that some of the stuff we don't, and they still Democrats, can we just at least, like, get together on one thing, put them people in, and then put what we like to do or whatnot and our issues in the forefront, and then at least fight for it while we in the halls of power instead of fighting for it when we not even in the door. Nobody's been hired yet for this job. You know what I'm saying? Everybody wants the job, and it's all these people just going for it, and everybody's different. But we can't coalesce around anything. At least the Republicans, they can coalesce around being Republican or racist or whatever they do. But they always don't stick together.
1: The town, if the interests of black people are not being represented by any of these candidates, what exactly were you coalescing around? Now, we can coalesce around, like, stuff for rural Wisconsinites. We can coalesce around, I don't know, providing health care to people that live in a Schwabenland, but there's nothing reflected of the black agenda in any of these candidates. So what are you asking me to coalesce around? But on that note, brother, I got to go because I got to take a break.
0: All right, man. Peace.
1: All right, then. See you later. The Truth with Sherwin, he was on 101.7 FM. We'll be right back.
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1: 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So I want you guys to hear something and play something. I want you to listen to it. It's Dr. Umar Johnson talking about white supremacy. Hold on. Man, stop that.
14: We don't understand white supremacy. And we the greatest victims of it. How you been under the white man for 500 years and you still don't understand white supremacy? Some of y'all think white supremacy means white people got to hate you. Some of y'all think white supremacy means that white folks are ignorant of how great we were back in Egypt. Some of y'all think white supremacy means that the white man didn't accept Jesus or Muhammad yet. White supremacy ain't got nothing to do with emotions. The best white supremacists love being around black folks. They come to your meetings, live in your neighborhood, smile on your face. Because white supremacy ain't got nothing to do with emotion. White supremacy only got to deal with one thing. Power. Do we control the resources of Reno? They could like you personally. Your white girlfriend at work, she likes you. But guess what? Her sister needs a job. And it just so happens her sister do what you do. She's going to set your ass up to get written up and fired to give her sister the job. It wasn't personal, baby. It was business. You better stop thinking every white man that frowns is an enemy and everyone that smiles is a friend. As far as I'm concerned, the one who tell you that he don't like you is a friend because he let you know what he about. I'm working on a book right now, Introduction to White Supremacy for Black Children. Because y'all not teaching our kids about racism. Black boys are learning about racism on their own by the way they being treated. Because the mommy and dad, oh, I don't want to teach him about that because he might hate white folks. But it's okay for white folks to hate him, though. You ain't got to teach your son to hate. I'm not going to teach him to hate. That's an emotion. We ain't got time for emotions. I want our kids to deal with white folks the way they deal with us. It's just business. Well, you gave a black man a job before you gave me a job. I know. You okay with me, white boy? But he belongs to my race. He come first. It ain't personal. We can still listen to Eminem. It's just business. See, I got to mature your political understanding. That's why y'all be, well, that white person was so nice to me. It wasn't about that. Black man, she might sleep with you every night. But guess what? Her daddy don't want to see you around. It ain't personal. It's just business. I got to understand white supremacy is just business. Y'all keep getting it all twisted. Well, they really like me. Listen, if I sell sneakers and he sells sneakers, I might like him as a person. But I'm not going to tell him my strategy. I'm not going to tell him where I get my sneaks from. I'm not going to tell him when I put my sneaks on store on sale. He cool. I like him as a person. But this is business. Stop making white racism emotional. Old white man chewing the tobacco, spitting out the car, nigga at you. That ain't racism no more. That's emotional. That ain't nothing. They the dumb white folk. Smart white folk don't never let black folks know they don't like. So I'm going to teach our kids about white supremacy to understand it. White people in control. That's all they want. You talking about something? Well, if we teach them how great we was in Africa, they will like us. Do you realize? Listen. Thank you. Thank you, Baba. To the extent they know who you are, the more racist they become. Because in studying you, they see your potential. You want to teach them you built the pyramids? They're going to be more racist. You want to teach them you gave to the world 85% of the inventions that white folks use? More racist. You mean to tell me you invented the gas mask before I let you go to school with my kids? You was performing successful open heart surgery before we integrated the schools? You invented the cotton gin while you were still on the damn plantation with no schooling and you invented the damn cotton gin? Huh? Potential. They scared of black potential. That's why they keep on kicking us when we down. Black people, why they keep picking with us, man? They've been on this for 400 years. Why don't they leave us alone? I'm going to tell you why. If you play sports and you playing the national champions, and you beating the national champions by 50 points and there's only 5 minutes left to go in the fourth quarter of the basketball game, do you let up? No. Hell no. And why don't you let up even though you up 50? Because you know they potential. Couple three-pointers and turn this whole shit around. We got to take them to the whistle blow. And that's white folks with black folks. They know your potential. If you give these black people an inch, if you give them room to breathe, even though we've been on them for 400 years, I'm telling you, these people invented the cell phone, they invented the internet, they invented the helicopter, they invented the self-lubricating engine, they invented the refrigerated truck, they invented most of the medicines that keep people from going blind, they gave us the first successful open-heart surgery. You don't let them up. You beat them until they're gone. Otherwise, they will take this planet back. That's why racism is so aggressive, because they know if they give you an ounce of breathing room, you'll snatch it back. Because you're supposed to be in control anyway.
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8: There's some things I want to highlight that we may not be cognizant of, and I know that some of y'all are going to take issue with what I say, but I'm going to be factual and I'm going to be objective about it because they are still hard at work to make sure that we die fast, we live difficult lives, we make less money, we have less access to healthcare. Ladies and gentlemen, that's not just some random occurrence. And they're criminalizing some of our just unnecessary, loud, boisterous, and disrespectful behaviors. You know, I remember an era where Black folks didn't necessarily need to be heard. Us being in public and being seen was quite enough because we are giving them more fuel for the fire, especially now that we have, I'd like to think, more political power than we've had in years past. And just as we're starting to gain more political power, that's when they start to take away our districts. And guess what? You didn't see it coming.
9: 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Tap in. With Jazz Tyler.
10: 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This platform is for the youth, the voices of the city. 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
11: Just want to really congratulate Meech on this very important venture that y'all on right now. 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
22: 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And I'm

0: situations that you get involved yourself in.
1: We talking about taxpaying citizens. Look into their taxes. Look into this. We talking about elected officials doing backdoor deals, and somehow she still want to blame immigrants. That's what we talking about right now. We following the money, and you still want to blame black people and immigrants and welfare and all of these things for policies and backdoor deals that put poor people in worse position.
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3: Like you said, they want to pad their pockets, but they need a reason to push things through. 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

0: 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Shannon, how you feeling?
1: What's up, Ray? I see you with the new hair. Who this?
0: Okay. Hey, man, you feel me? I had to get crispy real quick, man. Shouts out to Culture. Culture got me crispy, man. You see it? I am kind of crispy. Now I got to go get the other part.
1: See, you shining from here, man. You
0: feel me? They spinning.
2: Really?
0: What's happening, man? How you doing, Shannon?
1: Man, I'm doing all right. You know, I put my IT hat on and failed miserably, but we here. It's all right.
2: Bruh.
0: Man, tell the people where they can find us at, Shannon.
1: Man.
0: Shannon is great.
1: Make sure y'all follow us on Instagram and Facebook. Facebook specifically because we dang near hit our 500 followers. Y'all got to become a part of the community, okay? Make sure y'all hit us up at The Lunch Break on Facebook. Make sure you follow our platforms as well. I may be Shannon on all platforms. That's Ray Nitty, of course. And make sure you guys call in. Make sure you join the chat. We're on YouTube at 101.7 The Truth. Right now, get involved, join the conversation, and make sure you give us a call too. What's that number, Ray?
0: The number is 833-212-1017. The number to call in is 833-212-1017. You could also text that line as well. If you can't call in and you just want to text and share your thoughts and opinions, please, please, please, please call in. Text in, whatever you can, let us know. We are active in the chat, so you could catch us on YouTube, as Shannon has stated, and keep up with us there as well. And don't forget to check out the MilwaukeeCourier.com. And also, don't forget, we also do have 860, WNOV 860 as well. Man, Shannon, we had it was a pretty packed show yesterday, man.
1: It was. And we didn't even get to everything we wanted to get to. So that's how you know we some yappers, right?
0: Yeah. Man, the extendo. Thank you for the extended hour. We had 2 hours. Lunch break officially is now 2 hours. So you could catch us every Monday through Friday from 12 to 2. We cooking something, y'all. We cooking something up here, y'all. Man, Shannon, yesterday we talked about The Village. We talked about Young Miami and how important it is that we're paying attention to the messaging and music. When does entertainment become programming? And have we given up on our young people? And, you know, that's always have been a huge conversation for us here on Truth, because we have some callers that feel like, you know, it's not our responsibility to raise other people's kids, as some people would say, or so forth. And, you know, I always took the

0: position of, like, are we giving up on our young people? Which brings us, Shannon, to this is how things be aligning. Which brings us to you was sharing earlier about Advanced Peace Week. I saw you were sharing that on your story earlier today, right?
1: Yeah.
0: Man, so
1: get
0: how
1: involved, man.
0: How the gods be aligning is we actually have Advanced Peace Week in the studio today. So
1: Let's go, Barbara Zoe,
0: my boy. Y'all clap it up for the homie Barbara Zoe, man. An amazing story. And everybody introduce yourselves real quick. I don't want to mess everybody's name up. Yeah, make sure you're talking to your mic too.
2: Yeah, but, Freddie, man. Advanced Peace National from California.
0: Cali in the building.
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0: Well, and my boy.
4: It's your boy, you know, Barbara Zoe, Milwaukee, aka Lorenzo. Advanced Peace, Milwaukee neighborhood chain agent.
0: Man, so Zoe, I think it was very timely that y'all up here today because, you know, we were talking about giving up on young people. Like, people were really calling in and saying, like, man, it ain't our responsibility anymore to raise anybody's kids. I'm like, well, we straying away from that village mentality, right? And I was sharing with Shannon, it was like, I think it's very timely that we have Zoe here because, you know, I always tell you how much I'm proud of you, bro, because, you know, it's your story to tell, but you could have been on a whole different path numerous of times, but somebody didn't give up on you. You know what I'm saying? Somebody continued to be a, no matter how many times we was messing up back then, right? Somebody still believed in us and said, okay, they ways is just temporary. They just needed some guidance, right? So I want you to share. We're going to get into the Advanced Peace Week and everything, and I'm going to let you and Shannon go back and forth with what y'all been cooking up on Advanced Peace Week. But I want you to share your story and connect it to why is it important that we continue to wrap our arms around these young people. And let's just let people a little bit know about you.
4: So, a lot of people don't know, like, when they came up with a new law, 2002, October 1st, which actually is my birthday.
0: Mm.
4: Was Rufus King student, going to school.
0: Damn.
4: Got it in. I know you're a tiger, too. I got in some trouble. And on that day, October 1st, Tommy Thompson at the time was our governor. And Tommy Thompson passed a law that at the age of 17, you get to go to prison. Now, November 11th and December 16th, I caught two felonies back to back, which landed me a lengthy prison sentence. When I caught that sentence, it was my parents, you know, my parents, my sister. They didn't give up on me. They went crazy for me, you know. They showed me there wasn't no end to it. My mom asked me when I come home, I need you to do me a favor. I said, what's that, Mom? She said, I still need you to get your GED. I said, Mom, I don't know. I'm going back to the streets. I ain't going to school. So Mom like, nah, you got to go back to school. You got to get this GED for me. When I got out, first thing I did, I went back, got that GED. I graduated.
0: That's what's happening.
4: You know, things happen. Went back to the streets. When I went back to the streets, I was hard in it. You know me.
0: Yeah.
4: I was hard in it. I was like, man, nobody could tell me nothing, man. I'm young cat getting money, living a life. It took a friend of mine. I think you were with me the day it happened.
0: Yeah.
4: That's kind of crazy. And you was trying to talk me down that whole day. You was trying to talk me down. I lost a friend, Frederick Perry.
0: Yeah.
4: And you were trying to talk me down that whole day. And
0: yeah.
4: I squeezed and wiggled away from you. I remember that.
0: Yeah.
4: And I am about to have my second daughter, Kylie. And knowing what I went through with my first child, I'm like, man, I got another little girl out here. It's going to be crazy. So I end up walking around my neighborhood. Around 27th and Melvina was a barbershop called Something Different. I went up in there. I said, man, let me get a job. They actually thought I was my man Sneed and gave me the job, thinking that I was him, not cut hair. I ain't never cut hair a day in my life. I never cut hair a day in my life. So when I first got there, I wasn't.
5: Damn.
4: I wasn't bought all the. I came in, they was like, man, what shop you coming from? I'm like, man, I don't want to tell nothing. Yeah, yeah. I don't tell nobody I ain't working at no shop before. I'm yeah. like, man. So I'm like, damn. I'm just good. So they I finally got a cut a dude with waves, like good waves. Had, yeah, like yeah. four, you know, them four.
0: Yeah, yeah.
4: Man, I messed dude up so bad, man.
5: Damn. I messed you out of your damn mind.
4: So I messed him up so bad. I was like, man, I quit. I went back around to the neighborhood. I'm like, man, this dude come around the corner looking for me, man. Y'all know what time it is. They like.
5: It was that bad.
4: It was that bad. I put some gashes in his head.
0: Damn.
4: So I was like, man, I went the next day to go get all my clippers. They like, no, nah, man, you can't cut no hair. I'm like, man, I tried. They like, no, nah, fam. The owner at the time, he was like, nah, you ain't gonna give up. We're gonna put you on kid duty. Kid, dude, he said, yeah, we're going to teach you every day. You're going to become this barber. And I'm like, man, shout out to Dreads, too, man. Shout out to big homie Dreads. Dreads really put me in, him, my boy K, to beat them. They put me on kid duty for about 6 months. Kid duty turned into adult duty to, hey, so cracking.
0: Yeah.
4: So after that, still got this demon on my back because I'm still trying to be one foot in, one foot out. Moms really get on me like, son, you need to go back to school. Like, what is she like? You got high expectations for you. You're my oldest son. Mm-hmm. And I've seen what I was doing to my mama, man. I was killing my mama, man. Mm. And that's my number one fan. I was killing moms. Like, I apologize her all the times I can. I was killing moms. Her and pops, they went crazy for me. I got people in my family like, man, you cutting hair or you still in the streets? And I'm like, and I'm cutting hair. And later on, I'm still cutting hair. I lost another guy of mine, Jarrell. Hell real.
0: Yeah,
4: that's lost real. Real. And I got shot that night. And I'm like, it's going crazy. My little daughter, they said she couldn't sleep that night. And she was just going crazy, talking, saying, my daddy, my daddy, my daddy. And she didn't, there's nobody knowing that I was shot. But you know what I'm saying? And it was kind of different to be on the other side when you got the police looking at you like you the victim. And I'm like, hold on. I'm the victim now?
0: Yeah.
4: I said, man, these two of my homies that I just lost back to back like this, man, with this time frame, 2008, 2010, and I'm shot. I got to really do something. Mm-hmm. I had to remove myself and working around elements that I knew was gonna tip me.
0: Yep.
4: So I went to go, I found this lady, and it was all women in the shop. And I was like, man, I need to be an apprentice. I need to get in school. She like, well, I'm gonna get you in school, but I heard about you.
0: Yeah.
4: Everybody around here know about you, you know what I'm saying?
6: What do you mean by that?
4: So I'm like.
6: Accusations.
4: So I'm like, Let me go back to school. And when I went back to school, I graduated top of my class.
0: That's what's happening.
4: And the next day after I graduated top of my class, I opened up Zoe's Barber Elite.
0: That's what's happening. That's what's happening. Man, I told y'all I'm proud of bro, man. Like, and everything, he really giving us the truth family censored version, to be honest with you. Because, like, when he say... I was with him tonight. I was with him. We was in the whip, and bro had about 3 pistols in my daughter's car seat. And I'm like, bro, what is we on? Like, I ain't afraid. I ain't from that life.
5: Hold on, where are we going?
0: You know what I'm saying? But
6: this
0: a lot of the homies, like, they really be, you know what I'm saying? They in survival mode, and they go for their homies. So yeah. I'm like, bro, y'all know who I am. I'm always trying to be the zen of it. I'm like, bro, you know,
6: yeah.
0: you got a daughter. You feel what I'm saying? He like, I know, bro, but it wasn't no talking to him, bro. But I always say I'm proud of him because I replay that night so much, and it could have went so many different ways for bro. And to see where he is today and the lives and young people that he's impacting and not giving up on and saying, okay, somebody that's like, y'all messed up more than one time in my life, more than twice, more than three times. He just said he was killing his mom, his favorite fan. This ain't somebody that didn't have a mom in their life like we like to paint the rest of the young people in the community. He had his parents that was strong in his family, in his life. And he still made mistakes, but they didn't give up on him. And that's what we were trying to talk about and explain yesterday. So, bro, thank you for sharing your story. Don't go anywhere. We'll be right back talking more about Advanced Peace Week. 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

0: Welcome back, welcome back, welcome back. You are now punched in on the lunch break. We serving it up today, y'all. We got the homie Zoe, Barber Zoe. Y'all might know him as something else from back in the day, but we Zoe today, man. He got some homies. He got some homies in here. You live with Ray Nitty and maybe Shannon. Shannon, how you feeling?
1: Man, feeling good, feeling good. Excited to keep this conversation going. He got a dope story, you know?
0: Yeah, man. It's amazing how it was timely on the conversation we had yesterday. But Shannon, you've been you've been pushing the Advanced Peace Week. So I'm going to let you ask Zoe to tell us more about what they got going on here today with Advanced Peace Week.
1: Yeah. So first and foremost, how did you get connected with Advanced Peace Week and exactly what role do you play in it?
2: So Advanced Peace Week comes from, we from MCC over at Milwaukee Community Crossroads, and it's under Advanced Peace. And big homie right here, Reese, next to me, coming in Advanced Peace, it wasn't easy. He made me work for it. He made me work for it.
3: Yeah.
2: He made me work for it to get over here. It was this like probably the greatest opportunity out of my life. I did like a lot of giving back, haircuts, cleaning up events, all this. And it ain't nothing like this work we doing at Advanced Peace. It ain't nothing like we doing over at Advanced Peace. It's real. It's authentic work. And Advanced Peace Week came up by one night. I'm sitting in my bed, and I like irritate my supervisor sometimes. And I got so many ideas. I be feeling like Kanye West sometimes. Like, I got so many of these ideas in my head. And I hit my supervisor, Jamar, and I said, "Hey, boss, when we do peace on the block?" He said, "What? Man, I'm asleep." I said, "Man, we're going to do peace on every block." He said, "That sound dope." So about 20 minutes later, he talking about he's asleep. Call me back like, "All right, so I'm typing. What's up? Let's talk about it." So we just started shooting a whole bunch of ideas and a whole bunch. And then when we shot it out there, everybody was like, "Hold on, this dope. This what we need." You see a lot of organizations out here doing what they do, but are y'all out here, are y'all really ready to hit the streets, go out here and do what you're supposed to do? Like, I know a lot of cats, but I'm from the streets, but you're scared to go back to the streets that you came from. And you can't be like that, not in this work, not in this line of work that we do with the CVI work that we do. You can't be, because a young cat ain't gonna take the same approach from if you like, "Hey, we're just going to talk to you." They need more than talking to you. This is like being a neighborhood chain agent. This is 24-hour work, 7 days a week. You know, you become more than just, "These ain't my kids. I don't know none of these kids." I had to go through courting them, chasing them, making change. We go through so much to get them to get on a better life. Like, I see so much in these young dudes that was me. You know what I'm saying?
0: Yeah, 100%. Yeah.
2: Like, these dudes, like, that I work with, they call fellows. And while working with these kids, don't know from Adam from Eve. But I hear you just like me when I was growing up. And there wasn't no big homie coming to me, because the big homies came to me was trying to throw me a pack. Yeah. The big homies was coming to me trying to go put in some work. Now I'm coming as a big homie to him. "Boss, I want to see you win. I want to see you win." She was on my shirt right now. "We want to see you win. We don't want to see you lose to gun violence. We don't want to see that. That's something I don't want to do. I don't want to get that phone call. The phone calls I like getting is, my kids, the kids I'm working with, my fellows I'm working with, "Zo, I got accepted then to go play college football." "Man, what? That's dope. Man, I got accepted in the youth build. So, man, so I got a job."
0: Man.
1: That's what they need.
2: And you just can't give up.
1: Especially like you said, like, it's so many, like, big homies that's, like, basically predatory. Like, they want you to put in work. They want to put you on that wrong path of destruction, or even like they use their ignorance to be like, "Oh, well, like, go off and do this." Like, I saw like a TikTok when somebody was breaking that down, kind of like, we look at a lot of these big homies like, oh yeah, they put me on, but it's kind of predatory because like they could send you off to do all this bidding for them, but then like when push comes to shove, nobody there and nobody got your back and nobody actually trying to see you win, like what y'all doing. So that's super important work and putting them in position to actually win, like, and be on a path to do something better. So, man, salute to y'all.
0: Man, you brought some friends with you, Zoe. So
2: yeah,
0: tell us y'all roles with Advanced Peace Week and what do you all see the outcomes and would like to see happening with it?
3: Hey, like I said, my name is Reese from California, the land of Lokes and Hunter Spokes. You know, we do what we do. We out here just supporting Advanced Peace Milwaukee in every effort to help this community heal from all the stuff that's been happening. And Advanced Peace is a nationally recognized gun violence reduction strategy. We started in Northern California, and we're all over the country, man. So we're trying to do good work, and Zoe is a perfect example of what a neighborhood change agent is. So I came out here with my partner right here, Freddie. So we out here just trying to make a difference. In Milwaukee, we love Milwaukee. I'm really in love with Milwaukee Public Market.
1: Yeah. That's everybody's favorite place.
3: Every time I'm going downstairs in a minute to go see some stuff over here. But we really appreciate the warm embrace and extended family that we do have out here now. And appreciate this opportunity, man. And we just want to help support Advanced Peace Milwaukee, especially my dude right here, Zoe. Keep shining like a diamond that you are, man. I'm very proud of you, brother, and I'm very impressed, man. You are who you say you are. You walk and talk it, brother. I'm gonna send it out to my boy Freddie.
2: Thank you, bro. Thank you.
4: That's what's up, man. Yeah, man, just to piggyback off of Reset, man, we're a California-based strategy model in Milwaukee's. One of our cities that we're in, we're 15, 16 cities in the United States, and they're doing great work out here, man. And our goal is just to reduce the gun violence. Like to piggyback off what Zoe said, man, we all came from that lifestyle as a youngster growing up in the center of gun violence. And I was explaining to him right now, man, we're here for a reason. To your point, big bro, it could have went so many different directions. You know what I mean? And for us to still be here today, breathing, and be able to tell our story is a blessing. And we got youngsters in our organization from 13 to 45, right? Because gun violence don't have no age on it. And just trying to help them fight obstacles in life, man, and get them a better outlook and opportunity. And I just want to piggyback off the big homie statement. I was telling somebody the other day, man, there's a difference between the big homie and the unk, right? The big homie, to Zoe's point, you know, he want to see you put in work, give you the pat. That's the big homie. The unks ain't going to, you know, guide you that way, man. They want to see a better you, see you prosper in life and have different opportunities, and then, you know, plant a seed and let it so on and so forth grow, you know, each one teach one. And we're just out here to support the Advanced Peace Week. It's a beautiful thing. The whole team of Advanced Peace Milwaukee is doing their thing. And I'm watching with my own eyes, man, just flourish here in Milwaukee, man. And I'm in love with cheese curds since I got here. I'm lactose. I'm thugging it out. Like,
5: y'all. Hey,
4: yeah, man. Big shout out to Milwaukee.
1: For the team, for them
4: right,
1: cheese.
4: Right, yeah, man. I'm telling you, I'm taking it.
1: You got to do it.
4: It's a blessing, man. Thank you for the opportunity for having us here as well.
0: Man, for sure, for sure. So don't go anywhere, y'all. You are live on the lunch break, the extended lunch break with Ray Nitti and maybe Shannon. And then when we come back, we'll get into when exactly is Advanced Peace Week. And then we'll let y'all go back and say the streets, man. So we definitely appreciate the West Coast in the building with Milwaukee. Don't go anywhere. You are live on the lunch break on Truth 101.7.
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0: to the lunch break. Now live from 12 to 2, man. Zach, what it do? Shannon, what's happening?
1: Man, we ain't here.
0: We got the West Coast vibe. Shannon, was you just seawalking? Was you crip walking?
1: Yeah.
0: Man, here. Just get ready.
1: The spirit got me. No.
0: Right. The spirit got her. 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Westside, what's happening? He had the joints going in the background, man.
1: Not right.
0: Man, so we back on with Advanced Peace Week. Shannon, you got some more questions?
1: Yeah, so I wanted to know how all of you got involved. I know we already talked to Zoe about like how he got involved with Advanced Peace Week. And I know you guys are from the West Coast. So how did you guys get involved with the Midwest and Milwaukee? And like before you guys got here, what was your impression of Milwaukee?
2: Right. So with the Advanced Peace model, like I said, it's a California-based model and just dealing with gun violence reduction. A lot of cities in the, throughout the United States reach out to us. It was like, hey, we need your model to come into our city and help reduce gun violence. The goal is to reduce gun violence by 50%. And then we hit our marks in every city that we touch. And it's a model, and we have to, when we come into these cities, we have to get the people from Milwaukee, the indigenous people that's from these cities, people like Zoe and the rest of his team, who's lived that lifestyle and transitioned over to this side of the fence and now want to see good in their neighborhood. And then we train them. We train them on a model. It's like dealing with the fellows daily. It's basically not only saving a life, but changing their life as well. It's an 18 to 24 month cohort. And by the time they're hit the end of their cohort, man, we travel. We take them out, you know, the city, the state, the country, and just to show them different parts of life and, you know, give them opportunities. Like Zoe said, you know, he was. You know, he lived that lifestyle before, and he wished, you know, he had somebody, he wished he had his own, his life growing up, right? So now he has the opportunity to give those youngsters a chance and a shot at life and deal with that 1% that nobody wants to deal with, that 1% that they say, hey, let them kill each other or let them go to prison. And we say, nah, them is our kids, them is our people. So we wear plenty of different hats. We become their fathers, their uncles, their coaches, their mentors. We just wear plenty of hats with these youngsters, man, and by the time that cohort ends, man, you see a different youngster. Like I said, 13 to 45, you'll see they got smiles on their face. They got meat on their bones. They got, you know, you see they dress different. Yeah. They start modeling you. Like, Reese don't eat pork.
1: Mm-hmm.
2: Now, all his fellows, even he got Zoe not eating pork now. Like, you know what I mean? Like, they start becoming a copycat of you, man. So you got to walk that walk and talk that talk and live that life. You can't be straddling the fence. You know what I mean? It's got to be transitioned over. And it takes a lot of training. It takes a lot of hours and work to put in. I have a saying. We call it 25-8, 366. There ain't no days off when we step into this line of work. So that's how we got here to the Midwest in Milwaukee. It was actually my first time coming to Milwaukee when I came here about a year and a half ago or something. My first time coming here. I liked it. Cool city, cool vibe. You know what I mean? And I see it's a lot of gun violence going on here. So we're just jumping in the fire and trying to make a change the best way we could.
3: My experience here in Milwaukee was, man, I only knew about the Milwaukee Bucks. And then and Laverne and Shirley and Happy Days. That was my only thing. So what I like about Milwaukee is a lot of history.
0: Yeah.
3: I'm walking down the street. You can see it's real historic. You know, I like the fact it's a lot of black people. Mm-hmm. I like seeing my people, and I like they speak, they smile, they wave at you. You know, they recognize you. You know, some of the cities I'll be touching back out west, you know, it's be some ice grill hard stairs.
2: Man.
3: You know, but it's a sense of like family and community here, and I like that, man. I appreciate Zoe and a couple other of our people showing us around. showing us the delicacies of Milwaukee. It's a beautiful thing, man, and I really appreciate and hold dear to my heart the time that we spend in Milwaukee. It's like my fifth time out here. Last time it was hella cold when I was here in May. That kind of threw me off a little bit. But we in the game now, though. I'm finna go get me shorts, and we got the Lokes on, and we gonna make it happen. Yeah. Me and Shannon gonna be sea walking in every day.
2: Come on, Shannon.
0: That's what's happening, man.
1: Yeah. So what's the highlight of Advanced Peace Week? Because I know it's like a week long like thing. Like it's a whole week long. So what would you say is the highlight? Well, all three of you. Like I know it's a lot to highlight.
4: Let me kick this off and crack it. So today is we're getting with our city leaders today. We're gonna be at this church over off 30s. Mount Olive Missionary Baptist Church.
0: That's my old church, man. off of Villard, man.
4: Yes, sir. We're going to be there today, 6 to 7:30. We're going to be there. We're talking to some of our leaders. We're talking to some of our community leaders. Like, we need y'all more involved, man.
0: Yeah.
4: We can do all this work we want to, but we need y'all more involved. Don't just come around election time.
0: Yeah. 100%.
4: And preachers, don't keep coming around. The seed time. I'm going to walk out. I got my word for the day. I'm gone on your seed offer. I'm gone
0: on your seed offer.
4: I'm time for me to leave on the seed offer. But then, so we're doing that today. Tomorrow, we hitting the streets.
0: Yeah.
4: We got so much, man. We're going to hit some hot spots in the streets. So you're going to see us. If you're riding through Milwaukee, you're going to see us. We're going to be out here. We're going everywhere. We're going to these hot spots, like I said, where these cats scared to go.
0: What's some of those hot spots that y'all going to be in?
4: We going on 8th and Burlot tomorrow.
0: Mm-hmm. They won't be there.
4: We're going on 270 Cap.
0: They for sure don't be there.
1: Okay.
2: Right.
4: I think we're going on 60th and Silver Spring.
0: They won't be there.
1: That's right.
4: And this ain't just a North Star.
1: That's Westline, ain't it?
4: Yeah, Westline, you know. I took them through there yesterday. And then we're going on 12th and Greenfield. You know, they definitely.
0: There you go. They on the south.
4: Yeah.
0: On the south side.
4: So
1: y'all taking them through there.
4: Yeah, we taking them through there tomorrow. Take me through there. Then Thursday, we have a job community resource fair at Washington High School from 11 to 4.
0: Okay.
4: We're giving out 300 vouchers for free laptops.
0: Okay.
5: Damn.
0: Okay. 300 vouchers for
1: high school is like right there. That's super accessible.
0: It's in the heart.
1: Northsider, so that's what's up.
4: Man, if you can get there, I have some bus tickets on me. I'll send you back home. I ain't like that. I have some bus tickets.
1: I know that's right.
0: What they got to do to qualify for the voucher program?
4: Man, just pull up.
0: That's it.
4: Pull up.
0: Let's pull up. Hey, tell them the time.
4: 11 to 4, Washington High School. Please pull up. We're giving these vouchers away. Go get you a laptop. It's going to be jobs there. It's going to be resources there. Whatever thing you need, we're going to have it right there at our resource fair for you on Thursday.
0: And what else y'all got? So Advanced Peace Week is from when to when?
4: It's today all the way to Sunday.
0: Starting off from today all the way to Sunday.
4: Yes, sir.
0: And then, okay, we talking to the leaders at the churches in Mount Olive today.
4: Yes, sir.
0: Tomorrow is... We out in the streets.
4: We in the streets.
0: We hitting the hot spots. That's Thursday. What's Friday?
4: Friday is a CVI basketball game.
0: Okay.
4: So Advanced Peace, we get to play against, y'all probably see them 414 Life. We get to play against them at Milwaukee Tech on Friday.
0: Okay. Hey. Where y'all playing at?
4: Milwaukee Tech High School.
0: Okay.
4: It's a free
0: Shouts
4: event. We got the zebra cake guy. He gonna be there giving out free
0: Shouts
4: food.
0: Out to zebra.
4: You know, I coached him when he was with Rice Step too. That's kind of crazy.
0: Look at that. He could have been a different kid, too.
4: Yeah, but that's my homie. Yeah. Shout out to my boy. Then Saturday, we cleaning up. From 10 to 1, you're going to see me up and down Capitol. You're going to see me. I got this bright shirt on. You're going to see me. I'm cleaning up my hood.
0: 27.
4: I'm cleaning up 27 all the way to Fungilite, down to the barbershop. I'm cleaning that all up. We got a bunch of cats hitting different areas. We got the south side. We hitting all that.
0: That's what's happening, man. What else you want to share? How can people get in touch with y'all?
4: AdvancedPeaceMKE.com, and you can register for any one of these events. This is all free. This is all off us, man. We just want to see y'all win this week.
0: Anything else y'all want to share?
2: Nah, man, just, man, appreciate the opportunity for being here and exposing the work that we do. Man, it's not easy, right? It's a lot of tension and stress, and sometimes we get phone calls where we got to bury these kids, mm-hmm. you know what I mean, or go to court with them. It takes a lot, man, so we got to do a lot of self-care, lean on each other. Yeah, it's not easy work, man. It's a tough job, man, but we appreciate the people who step up to the plate, and it takes a network of community to get this done, man. Like, y'all having us here, Zoe and them being in the fire like that. Me and Reese, we travel around the United States. We train the mentors on how to engage with these youth, these type of youth, because you can't just walk up to them talking positivity, right, especially when uh-huh. their brother just got shot in the face.
4: Yep.
2: Right, they'll mess around and turn on you. So it's a strategy, how energy, how you approach these youngsters, man, and just give them light and opportunity. Like I heard Zoe say, he don't even know none of these kids from Adam and Eve type stuff, and now they trust him, right? Because it takes one to know one. So big ups to Milwaukee, man. Shout out to Vance Peace Milwaukee for doing their thing.
3: My highlight I'm looking forward to is the community cleanup. I'm trying to pop out on every block with Zoe. You know what I mean? Zoe is who he say he is, man. And I appreciate that about him. Boy, he's genuine. Yeah. He really with it. You know what I mean? I felt safe when he was in California. He was protecting me. You know what I mean? Hey, but I'm ready to be with the community, man. I like to stand with the people.
2: Yeah.
3: Ain't no big eyes and little U's, man. So if I'm picking up trash and moving chairs, I'm going to do whatever I can to help Milwaukee get over that hump, man. We trying to drive these numbers down. And I'm trying to be seen by some of the nice young ladies out there also.
0: He said, I'm trying to be seen by some of the nice young ladies also.
3: 6'1" tatted up.
0: Man, he said, that's me, 6'1" tatted up all day with the Lokes on. Man, once again, tell them where they can find you at. Once again, where they can sign up for all of these events. So.
4: At advancedpeacemke.com. Please, come on, y'all. Let's get this. Let's do this for Milwaukee. Come on, man.
2: Straight up.
4: Let's do this. That's our home.
0: Shannon, you got something for him?
1: Man, that was pretty much it. I'm super excited to see how this week play out. I'm sending out the flyers to everybody I know and telling them to get involved however they can. And, man, to our listeners, make sure y'all do what he said. Go to advancedpeacemke.com. Get involved. And make sure y'all go get them free laptops. Send me two.
2: Come on, man. Get it.
0: Straight up. All right, y'all, don't go anywhere. You will be checking back in live on the lunch break with Ray Nitti and Shannon. Thank you, Zoe, for coming in. Reese, Fred, I appreciate y'all bringing that West Coast love to the Truth 101.7 FM.
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0: 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Can't say the point no more. 101.7 FM with Ray Nitty and Maybe Shannon. We for sure got Shannon today, man.
1: What I do?
0: No, I said we
1: what
0: for
1: I
0: sure
1: did?
0: Got you. We
1: what
0: don't.
1: I did?
0: We don't maybe got you today, hey. Shannon.
2: Man, we still got a whole nother hour left. So let's.
0: Good. She man, she put her tech hat on today and got it figured out. She said, "Send help." Help me.
2: Help me.
0: Shouts out to the chat, man. Aaron said, good day, black people. Zay said, good afternoon, folks. Homie Zoe, salute. Robert said, great conversation. DVJ73 said, convo for me personally. Thank you for what y'all are doing. Reggio said, prayed for MKE. Love Iowa State cities. Man, that was dope, man. Like I said, man, we can't give up on our young people because when you don't give up on them, they turn into amazing individuals like the homie Zoe, who has an amazing story, and I make sure I tell him I'm proud of him all the time because that story he talked about was real when the homie passed away, and bro had about 3 to 4 pistols in my baby girl, Ivy Rose, at the time. She was a baby. And Seaton, we was just riding around.
1: Strapped up, literally.
0: Man, he was on it. And I'm like, well, bro, like, you know, I gotta go home. Like, I gotta get to the crib, bro. Like, and I think you should too. You know what I'm saying? Let's think about this, bro. Like, but like, amazing story, man. If you don't know where Zoe Barbershop is, it is on Fond du Lac, right next to Upper Yard. Please stop parking.
1: Okay.
0: Please stop parking in the street. Like, when you throw your blinkers on, that's not, like, that don't mean you can get out your car on Fond du Lac and go pick your food up. Like, stop that.
1: I don't see how people would be comfortable doing that. I'd be scared to park legally right there. Like, that's such a, like, problematic area. Like, and then to do something like that is wild. Like, the way people come around that corner.
0: Man, yeah, Fond du Lac and Capital.
1: Once you come, you just
0: man, like what? Like we don't be
1: living right. On the edge,
0: Shannon.
1: But anywho, what I do?
0: Man, you did some digging yesterday, Shannon. That's what you did.
1: I did some digging,
0: and you brought something else to my attention that I think would be an amazing conversation today. And we wanted to talk about the care gap. The disparities that black women are facing when having to go and deal with some sort of medical care, whether that be childbirth, whether that be for cancer, whether that be for all types of different treatments. Yeah, Shannon, so what did you dig up? What you serving for us today?
1: So... So
0: that laugh,
1: I was just mentioning
0: insane.
1: To Ray. I mean, I've been digging. Nah, but like,
0: oh my God.
2: Thanks for the hot.
1: Bad, y'all. I play too much. I'm trying to grow up. All right. I'm trying. Look, all right. But what we were talking about basically was the care gap. And I was explaining to Ray that despite black women. Right, you look right over there still laughing. It's distracting. That's what I'm trying to say. I'm easily distracted. Yeah, listen,
0: I'm sorry.
1: We're trying to talk serious business.
0: I'm sorry.
1: Anywho,
0: continue.
1: So, black women basically, like, it has been said that police to black men are doctors to black or what the doctors are to black women, if that makes sense. So because of the care gap, a lot of women, black women specifically, go into the hospital and they feel like they aren't being heard. Their concerns aren't being taken seriously. A lot of times they're being under-medicated because of, I would call it systemic racism, right? Like not outright racism, but because of like different thoughts and beliefs about black women. They're being under-medicated and under-cared for. We also brought up the point that a lot of times rich black women receive worse care than the poorest of white women. Yeah. And like it doesn't stop with like education. It doesn't stop with like the gap in pay, like I just brought up. So what brought us to that conversation? Right. I think it was just because we were talking about that child that drowned. Yep. And like the question in my mind came up, like, I wonder what the parents look like, because it's a known thing. You know what I mean? And it could be that the doctor just is a horrible doctor. That's possible. Right. But that's one of the questions that came to my head first, because I understand like what the medical field is to Black women. So it made me wonder. And going back to talk about that situation, if you guys don't know, a child in February drowned in a pool. Well, almost drowned, because drowned means you did not make it, right? So in Arizona, a child almost drowned in a pool. The parents took this child to the hospital, and the parents overheard the nurse, or I believe the police officer overheard the nurses saying, I think we got a pulse. But the doctor quickly was like, you know, I'm going to go pronounce this child deceased to the parents. And he went on to tell the parents that the child had passed away. The police officer kind of was like, yo, like, this child hasn't passed away yet. The nurse still working on them. They think they got a pulse. And the doctor was like, I'm a doctor for a reason. Da, da, da, just popping stuff. Lo and behold, that child ends up in the morgue alive. What? Not even brain damage. Alive.
0: Found the child breathing.
1: Live and
0: breathing. In the morgue.
1: Child alive right now today. And no, like, the child doesn't even have brain damage. So situations like that, automatically my mind went to the care gap. Because like I said, a lot of times Black women and families in general are not listened to, or like, you know, undervalued. And then like what killed me is the fact that they said that the parents are actually the only people facing any consequences, because they admitted to smoking weed that day. And what puts the icing on the cake. Go ahead, Ray.
0: I was just going to say, and it wasn't because the child got into the cannabis or anything, was it? They were just, they only were facing charges because they used it?
1: Because they used it, and they looked at that as like, oh, okay, well, you guys weren't being negligence. Responsible at the time. And that's negligence. And it's crazy to me, because in Arizona, recreational weed is actually legal. So it's almost like y'all trying to punish these parents. Mm. And that's just another reason. But we can get more into like the care gap and all of those things after these messages. No.
0: Yeah, don't go anywhere.
1: Make sure you guys follow us on 101.7 The Truth, man.
0: Don't go anywhere. Bruh. Zach actually has a video of that interaction with the doctor and the nurses and the police officers saying, well, they said they have a pulse and so forth. So don't go anywhere. You are live on the Lunch Break, the extended version. 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
3: There's some things I want to highlight that we may not be cognizant of, and I know that some of y'all are going to take issue with what I say, but I'm going to be factual and I'm going to be objective about it because they are still hard at work to make sure that we die fast, we live difficult lives, we make less money, we have less access to healthcare. Ladies and gentlemen, that's not just some random occurrence. And they're criminalizing some of our just unnecessary, loud, boisterous, and disrespectful behaviors. You know, I remember an era where Black folks didn't necessarily need to be heard. Us being in public and being seen was quite enough because we are giving them more fuel for the fire, especially now that we have, I'd like to think, more political power than we've had in years past. And just as we're starting to gain more political power, that's when they start to take away our districts. And guess what? You didn't see it coming.
4: 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It's your favorite producer, Meech. Don't just check in. Tap in. With Jazz Tyler.
5: 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We are live and direct Monday through Friday, 4 to 7 p.m., and I am your host, Jazz Tyler. This platform is for the youth, the voices of the city. 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
6: Just want to really congratulate Meech on this very important venture that y'all on right now. 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
8: That's an Arizona doctor declaring a local toddler dead. But then over 5 hours later, the child was found breathing inside the hospital morgue. I'm ABC 15 investigator Nicole Grigg. Records show when the medical examiner came to pick up the child's body, he was still alive. Now there are serious questions about what went wrong inside that hospital.
9: I'm going to be right behind you guys, or do you want me in front?
8: You're watching Gilbert Police body camera video showing a frantic scene from Super Bowl Sunday after a toddler was pulled from a family pool in Gilbert.
9: LT, I'm leaving. Mercy, Gilbert.
8: The Gilbert police officer rushed to her car to escort the ambulance carrying that baby to Mercy Gilbert Medical Center. The ABC 15 investigators obtained these heavily redacted body camera videos from inside the hospital. Much of the video is blurred. Most of the audio has been muted. But a police report reveals something critical. Two officers say they saw signs of life more than once. One officer wrote that a nurse in another room believed she found a pulse. And when the officer tried to alert the doctor, he claims that the doctor dismissed the concern, writing that the doctor arrogantly told me he was the doctor, he has the medical degree, he went to medical school for a reason, and to let him do his thing. ABC 15 appears to have located part of that exchange in the body camera video just moments before the doctor declares the baby dead.
10: I went to medical school for a reason.
11: I'm not trying.
10: Okay, let me just clarify. Thank you.
8: But that was not the only signs of life that records show hospital staff ignored. The report provides a critical timeline. About 6:20, the doctor declared the boy dead. Over the next hour, the officers detailed hearing gasping sounds, but those didn't stop. As the baby was then about to be moved to the morgue, the officers heard an audible gasp. Then inside the morgue, the officer wrote she observed another gasp or air release, which was now almost an hour later. But a nurse didn't take those signs seriously, saying those sounds could be a response from efforts to save the toddler. All of that audio, though, was redacted.
12: I'm going to let mom and dad come in here.
13: Okay.
8: Some of the last recordings we hear was when the family was told to say goodbye. Then more than 5 hours later, at 11:52 p.m., the medical examiner's office found that the baby was breathing inside the morgue. He was flown to Phoenix Children's Hospital, and that's when the family learned he was alive. The

0: officer writing that the baby was declared dead in air.
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2: And maybe Shannon. The award-winning Ray Nitti and maybe Shannon. man, so we're talking about the gap, the disparities that black women face. And Shannon brought that up because in the TikTok that she sent me, the kid appeared to be, we could be wrong. We haven't found confirmation of who the parents are yet. But baby seems mixed, you know, And it prompted our conversation about the disparities that black women face having to go through birth or call for support or whatever, or even saying something about pain tolerance. Shannon, we have Culture. Is this my hairstyle is Culture? We have Culture on the line that has some comments about the care gap. Culture, how you doing? You live on...
4: Hey, Ray. Hey, Shannon.
2: Oh, this is her. How you doing, girl?
4: Hey, girl. Hey, how are y'all?
2: We good. Talk to us. What you got for us today, Culture?
4: Yeah, I just wanted to comment about the care gap because I definitely agree and I've definitely experienced it firsthand, throughout my life, but especially here in Wisconsin and specifically with having like my second child. They were actually shutting down the hospital for COVID when I was having my youngest. And because they didn't have like procedures or things in place, it was just very disorganized. But they were very adamant about specifically people not having any caregivers or any family in the hospital with them. And so they were shutting down the hospital and sending all family out. And so we didn't have anybody to advocate for us while we were in the hospital. So I specifically remember them sending my children's father had left out. This is like in the delivery room while I'm like in the process of like having contractions and all the things. First, they did my epidural wrong. They went in too deep. And so only one side was numb. The other side wasn't numb. And that's not really something that you can fix, you know, after they already go in. First of all, let's say this is at St. Joseph, which they've since closed that hospital and specifically definitely closed their like pregnancy wing. But we were told even like when we were having children there that it was like residential. So it already wasn't even fully like doctors that had like completed their degree, which already made us feel kind of experimental, you know, in one sense. But also I remember as soon as my children's father had left the room, I was no longer advocated for, and the doctors literally just did whatever they wanted. I remember that they had a Pitocin machine, which is kind of like a, it's still like a pain reliever. It's just not to the level of like the epidural, but I believe they send it through the epidural if I'm correct. And so I hadn't pressed the button at all. They told me, hey, if you're feeling some pain, you can press the button, but you don't have to if you don't want to. Well, once he left the room, one of the nurses came and pressed the button several times. It wasn't something that I agreed to. It wasn't something that I asked for. But I remember hearing them saying that the labor was going slower than they had liked and that they were basically trying to, like, clear the room. And so with that happening, with them pressing it so quickly, my son came basically immediately. I wasn't all the way dilated. I was nowhere near like 10 centimeters, which is what you're supposed to be when you have your child. But because they gave me that influx of medication so quickly, I ended up having him like very quickly. And like I said, I was trying to wait for his father to get back in the room, but it happened so fast. And they didn't follow my birthing plan at all. I had written out everything that I wanted to do, and they basically ignored all of that. So, throughout my life, like I said, I've had other experiences, but especially since that experience specifically, I've always advocated for being with my children when they're going through procedures, any type of thing, you know, that goes on, even down to like dentistry or anything like that. And I've gotten a lot of pushback from, you know, providers and things of that nature, even though it is your right to be in the room or be in an area where you have access to them. I just think that it's very important to always have someone that with you. And even like in our elderly community, you know, when we have yes. family that's in caretaker facilities and things of that nature, I remember like my great grandmother, her experiencing bed sores because she hadn't been they hadn't even changed her body or flipped her over or, you know, things of that nature. So it's just, I don't know. I definitely agree with Shannon. I definitely think that it's a big disparity in the community that people aren't talking about. But I definitely agree with her. And I think that it happens all the time. And I think that it's just not spoken about.
2: Culture, we thank you for sharing your experience. And sorry that you had to deal with that. Thank you once again.
3: Mortifying, like.
2: Thank you for sharing that. And thank you for being a listener on Truth 101.7 FM. And we'll definitely continue to keep you in our prayers. And thank you for getting me crispy as well. It was commenting.
4: You're very welcome.
2: I'm sorry. But yeah, just thank you, Culture. Appreciate you. So we have some stats, Shannon. We have some stats real quick, right?
3: Let's hear them.
2: So this is...
3: this is one of those things where, like, people know it's happening, but to hear the actual numbers and it being confirmed is different. Because I feel like she said, it happens a lot in our community, and people don't really talk about it. Or you made to feel like, oh, you tripping, or, it's a doctor. They know what they're talking about. And then when you hear the stats...
2: Yep. And then it's extremely, extremely shocking. This is deaths per 100,000 live births, black versus white women. So black versus white women, you have 44.8 versus 14.2 black versus white women. CDC 2024 data research released March 2026. So that's roughly three times more. Black women are dying more than white women in performing live childbirths. In 2023, it was 50.3 versus 14.4, which was nearly 3.5 times. And black women were the only group whose rate did not fall as the pandemic era deaths declined, which is kind of ironic of a stat. After Culture just shared that. It also said about 60% of maternal deaths are preventable. Per the CDC, leading causes, hemorrhaging, clots, infection, cardiac arrest. It says money is not a shield. This is what you was speaking to, Shannon. Babies of the wealthiest black mothers fare worse than babies of the poorest white mothers. This is California research. That's crazy. Read that again. Babies of the wealthiest black mothers fare worse than babies of the poorest white mothers, which was kind of what Serena had to deal with, if I'm not mistaken. Right, Shannon? Didn't she have some complications with her birth and the doctor not necessarily listening?
3: I remember something like that happening. Hmm. Yep. I remember hearing something about that story. I'm going to have to.
2: I'm gonna see
3: or do
2: if,
3: you know the story?
2: No, I'm a, I thought I had it down. I'm gonna pull it back up. But we got a couple more stats. Let me make sure I'm not missing them here. What else do we have? 80% maternal. Yeah, we said that. And the bias is documented. A 2016 study found half of medical trainees held false beliefs about biological differences, saying black women have thicker skin, they could tolerate pain more. And you talked about that yesterday as well, Shannon. So now we have some data to actually support that as well. And those beliefs predicted undertreated pain. So they just had these made up beliefs that black women had higher pain tolerances. So they treated them less, didn't take care of their pain levels. We got CeCe Cocoa Butter on the line. Let's see what she's talking about, Shannon.
5: Hey, Ray. Hey, Shannon. How y'all doing?
2: CeCe, how you doing?
3: Good.
5: I'm good. Can you hear me?
2: Yeah, we can hear you.
5: Okay, cool. No, I just want to chime into the conversation just because it definitely hits home for me personally. Being a black woman that lived most of my life here in Milwaukee, Wisconsin, and dealt with the medical system, not only for myself, but for my grandmother and my children. And just off of a personal standpoint, I know when I had my son, actually both my children, I have stories, but my son is like the biggest one. So I went into labor with my son 2 weeks early, or 2 months early. I had him at 33 weeks. And prior to that, probably about 2 weeks before I had him, I had a regular appointment to get checked and whatever in my pregnancy. And I told the doctor at that time, and he's my second, that, you know, something just doesn't feel right. I feel like I felt with my daughter and at the end of my third trimester. And here I was at the beginning, just starting. I wasn't even in my third trimester at that time at the appointment. And so she's just like, oh, well, you're small, you're petite, so the baby's probably just growing and you feel the extra pressure, blah, blah, blah. I really dismissed it. And 2 weeks later, I had my son. And they didn't check me at my appointment. They didn't go through standard procedure. You know, being a woman, you know, with standard procedures could include, and they did not do any of that. I was young. I did fit I was a young mom. So I definitely fit that, what they say, teenage parent, young parent, black mom, mm-hmm. that demographic. Mm-hmm. And so I didn't have anybody to advocate for me, and I didn't know much. I was young. I was new to this. And so, you know, I just went about my way and went home. And 2 weeks later, I had my baby. And the reason was abruption of my of the bag. So basically, the uterine bag that holds the baby with all the fluid that is supposed to stay attached to, like, the pelvic wall, that came apart. So he was just literally just like hanging in a water balloon on his side. All the pressure and weight gave out and he was born. And this was something that could have been prevented. Had they checked me, they would have realized something wasn't right and I could have been put on bed rest for the rest of my pregnancy. So once I had him, the birth went wrong because my water technically didn't burst, so they completed breaking my water. But I was so far dilated that they should have probably taken me for a C-section because my son was born through all of the fluid, and a lot of fluid got on his lungs and his chest and all of that. And so in turn, that created a lot of long-term health issues that he still deals with. And he has cerebral palsy, and it took me 5 years and a number of doctors to even get a full diagnosis for my son. And that came with me advocating and doing my own research and just, like, looking at different symptoms he was having. He wasn't hitting milestones. And so at this point, I was still, like, mid-20s at this point. And so I learned my voice in the medical world. And I learned not to back down. And I learned not to be scared and to, like, really advocate because even for our special needs children in the African-American, black and brown communities, they are not treated the same. Yes. The number of resources that I have for my son and programs that he's in, it's because I had to go searching and I dig and I ask questions and I don't let them give me the short answer. And it's sad because a lot of people don't have that advocacy. A lot of people don't have those tools that I've learned to, you know, grow. And I can say, like, my son wouldn't have all the resources that he has if I just left it in the hands of case managers or doctors because they're not offering the resources. They're like gate gatekeeping their resources. And I learned a lot from white coworkers, honestly. I've worked in case management and human services. And I learned a lot of what I know from white coworkers. And they're like, oh, my child or someone I know does this and does that. And they're like, you don't know about that? They never told you about that? Like, my son was in pull-ups always until 8 years old. And so buying pull-ups for that long, anyone that has children, they know that's expensive. And come to find out, there's a service called, and this is for anybody out there that may need it for, you know, children or adults who are still, you know, using supportive services for, you know, pulleting. J&B Medical. They have a service where they deliver monthly pull-ups and everything you need to your home for free under insurance. And I found out about this late in the game, but it definitely helped me, like, the last 2 years of me trying to potty train him. So, like, that's just a little bit. I can go on and on, but there's definitely a huge care gap with African-American women. And I could just speak for Wisconsin. There's a huge care gap because living in Arizona, I can say it was a lot better out there. I felt a lot more cared for. I felt seen in their hospitals a lot more than here in Wisconsin. But that was just like my experience because I know that story took place in Arizona. And so it's a huge care gap. But specifically for the black and brown women, we're not cared for, I feel like.
2: 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And it's interesting that you compared Wisconsin to Arizona, because when we get back from commercial break, Shannon has some Milwaukee stats on some of the differences that black women are facing when it comes to being taken care of in the health industry. So don't go anywhere. 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

0: 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This is The Lunch Break with Ray Nitti and Maybe Shannon. Yes, we are now from 12 to 2, y'all. So thank you for having your lunch with us and then the extended lunch. We were talking about the health disparity gaps that black women face when dealing with childbirth and other treatments or having to call for services for their young people and just the disparities that they are facing. Do us a favor, if you are watching on YouTube right now, I'm trying to test some. Hit the like button right now on YouTube. I want to see if we can get them likes up and see how that goes. Hit the like button right now if you are listening to us on the YouTube. Once again, you can find us on The Lunch Break on Facebook and you can find us on social media. Shannon, you got some stats about the great Milwaukee story, because you be dead.
1: Because I be in people business. I got a question. I'm going to find an answer. All right.
0: So go
1: it's
0: phones.
1: Funny she mentioned feeling. I'm going to know a password or two.
0: But I'm sorry. Go ahead.
1: It's funny she mentioned. No, yeah. It's funny she mentioned feeling unheard specifically in Wisconsin, because the stats in Wisconsin are actually like insane. So Wisconsin is ground zero among the highest black infant mortality rates in the nation. Black birthing people here are faced about five times the pregnancy related mortality of white counterparts. Milwaukee earned an F from the March of Dimes for its 12.2% preterm birth rate. Black women in Wisconsin deliver prematurely at a 68% higher rate than all other women. 68%.
0: That's crazy. 68,
1: more than half. Okay. Black Milwaukee infants, 16 deaths per 1,000 births versus 5.7 for white infants.
0: Wow.
1: 16 versus 5.
0: Wow.
1: So that's something to look at. And like I said, it doesn't just stop with birthing, right? Not being heard, because we can talk about even breast cancer stats. Like, I haven't pulled those, but I know for a fact, if I do some digging, I don't even got to dig far. Black women.
0: I'll dig while you talk, Shannon. Go ahead.
1: Dig while I yap, all right? Look, so
0: I'll dig while you speak. So, Zach, you crazy. Zach is terrible. Dog. He just is childish as Shannon.
1: He is. Look. Yeah. No, I'm just trying to throw him under a bus. Yeah. But when it comes to breast cancer, right? We are more likely to die of breast cancer or be, I think, underdiagnosed, right? And obviously, you're doing digging. We're going to get those stats in just a second. But I do have a story, because my cousin actually is a breast cancer survivor. And the crazy part of this to me is she says she went to the emergency room multiple times and was basically like, not heard, shooed away, and was told, you got some type of infection. It's going to go away. Take this, until it was finally found that she had breast cancer, and I believe it was stage 4. So she had to go through, like, chemo. She had to have, like, a double mastectomy, where she had to get both removed. Like, she had to go through the ringer. And the wildest part to me is, like, it's a known fact that black women are normally like not hurt when it comes to this. And on top of that, they always ask, when you have like concerns about your breasts and stuff, they always ask, do you have a family history of this? You know, her mother died of breast cancer. So you would think somebody would be like, maybe this is the problem, right? But no, nobody double checked that. And she said she went multiple times just to be turned away, just to be not hurt, just to feel like be gaslit, essentially. And like, I feel like they have that really bad in our community, where they will gaslight us. They will treat us like we don't know our own bodies. They'll treat us like we don't know what we're talking about. Very dismissive of our concerns. It's almost like the McDonaldization of healthcare, where just get in and out. You know what I'm saying? Like, you got these people And I feel this way about policing. I feel this way about medical staff. You got these people that only experiencing us on our worst days. They don't know us. They don't know how we talk. They don't know how we maneuver in our communities. They come from who God knows where, about an hour away, and their first interaction with Black people is what they see on Fox 6 News and what they see when it's the worst days of our lives, right? If you're a police officer, you're responding to, don't nobody want to call the police. You're responding to what is somebody's worst days. If you're working in a hospital, you are responding to what is somebody's worst day. There are people that frequent, like, you know, hospitals and stuff like that, but most of them are mentally ill. The vast majority don't want to be there.
0: Yeah.
1: So it's just crazy to me how dismissive people are, or how they act like people just want to hang out there instead of actually hearing people out and taking their time. But I'm going to let you give us some stats.
0: I did some digging, Shannon. So what I found was Black women have a 5% lower breast cancer incidence rate than white women, but a 38% higher mortality rate. And this is from the American Cancer Society. This is from 2024 to 2025. So Black women are having cancer at a less rate than white women, but are dying more. 5% less, but dying more than white women. Older reports put it at 41%. The gap has held at 40% or higher for a decade. Cleanest on-air phrasing, likely it's probably roughly around 40%. Raw numbers, 28.4 deaths per 100,000 for Black women versus 20.3 for white women. Young women, the most devastating stats. Black women under 50 die twice the rate of white women that age. So white women under 50, Black women under the age of 50 die twice the rate of white women that age. Black women are twice as likely to be diagnosed also before the age of 35. So we got some stats on why it happens, but we got Lisa on the line. Let's go see what Lisa has to say. Lisa, good afternoon. You are on the lunch break with Ray Nitti and Maybe Shannon.
2: How you doing? Good afternoon. Good afternoon. I was calling to say, you look, I done been through, you know, the HELL and back, and I had 20 surgeries. I don't believe in just settling for I don't know, or, you know, I am my own investigator of my own body. You cannot tell me if I'm thinking about something and it's rolling in my head. That means I'm not done yet. I'm still lost. Talk to me like I'm 2 years old. See, this is my body, and you're not going to tell me what you think is best for it or what you think should be or whatever. See, I just went through a kidney, you know, trying to get it back on the kidney list. So at the UWM and UWM Madison here denied me, I took it further. Not only did I take it further, I took it to Mayo Clinic in Minnesota. Now, if Mayo Clinic can't help you, nobody in the world can. So not only did I take it to Mayo Clinic, but I said, I want to speak to the head one that does this. So I talked to him that specializes in what I do, I got. And he does over 100 of these. And if nobody can do it, if he can't do it, no one can. So after, you know, he went through, he said, I'm not going to tell you yes or no, but I'm going to look over everything. He looked over everything, got back with me in about a week and a half. And he said, unfortunately, with what you got, I checked every option. And like I told you, I did over 100. I do all these, you know, this is what I do. This is why I specialize in what you got. So they couldn't put a kidney in because, you know, all of the, you know, stuff was going on. He said, unfortunately, you will pass away on the table. So I left alone. They offered me to even go, no, ma'am, I'm done. I'm done. I'm not going any further. But let me tell you something. You women out there, no matter what it's cancer, birth rate, stop. Because, look, I lost a child, too, at 8 months old, listening to the ultrasound lady. Oh, he's just growing or whatever. No, unfortunately, the umbilical cord was around his neck. See, we need to take it further and further. If I would have known that, because, see, she's a specialist. That's what we mess up on. Oh, they know. No, they don't. They are doctors. They're doctoring on your body. They don't know. You don't know. So they don't know. So you take it further. Take it to the next level. If they can't help you, go somewhere else. But I don't care if you got an insurance bill. Look, pay them later. Keep going. Because, see, this is your life. Listen to me. This, if you want to live, this is your life. If they don't do it over here on the north side, take it to the south side. They get tired of looking at y'all. Them doctors get tired of looking at y'all until they figure out what to do. Seriously.
1: Yeah.
2: Y'all, this is y'all. Y'all got to advocate yourselves, y'all health. Everything I do, I take it to the next level. Look, until there's a final no, I give up. And then I might not give up then. I just might want to entertain myself. So
3: no,
2: you just
3: right.
2: got to, now I'm saying, and my black men, y'all are hurting my feelings so bad. When you see a black woman that's either handicapped or disabled or whatever, help her. Why does a white person have to come help me? Mm. Why does a white person have to get this off a shelf? You stand there looking at me. You're looking at me fall, and you're looking at me. You're just looking at me laying on the floor, not trying to help me or anything. But no, a white guy would come and pick me up and help me up. You know how bad that made me look? Me look for my people. Come on, black men. Not all black men. Now, don't get me wrong. Not all black men. But you know what? Get it done. But ladies out there, take care of yourself. Don't you just stop where them doctors are. You go further. You stop and you read. You look it up. If you can't, you don't know them big old words, tell them, spill it to me. I'll look it up. You ain't got nothing but time.
1: Yeah.
2: Look it up.
1: Yeah.
0: Yep. Thank you.
1: Thank you so much.
0: Go ahead, Shannon.
1: No, I was just going to say thank you so much for calling and just encouraging people to do the work and advocate for themselves, because like she said, if we don't do it, nobody will. And I feel like the message of like black men is also very important. We need advocates. You know what I'm saying? We need people to talk to and people to advocate for us, because the fact that we have to advocate for ourselves even in sickness is kind of like wild, because it's like, yes, I'm 100% behind doing the work and doing the research, but man, you imagine being deathly ill and having to advocate for yourself and fight for yourself and do all the research and do all the traveling. That's tough. That's tough work. And that's where community comes in. And we talk about that all the time, having community and people reaching out, even if it's not children or elderly people. They need help. They need advocates. They need people strong enough to be able to, you know, I'm going to go to that appointment, which you don't have to know it all, but having second set of ears and eyes on it sometimes helps.
0: Yep. When we get back, we will talk about a couple more stats. And then we want to go into our final segment about the teen that they found the missing body yesterday for the teen. So don't go anywhere. You are live on the Lunch Break with Ray Nitti and maybe Shannon.
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0: 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Award-winning,
1: plaques
0: Shannon.
1: On plaques on plaques.
0: Hey, hey, hey. Dang, it is Talent Tuesday, ain't it?
1: We might
0: have time for a little freestyle. We'll see. We'll see. We'll see. We'll see. I got a couple more stats, Shannon. Couple more stats. Later diagnosis. Only 58% of black women are diagnosed while cancer is still localized to the breast versus 68% of white women. Black women are twice as likely to be diagnosed with the most aggressive subtypes, triple negative and inflammatory breast cancer. I think that's what you were referring to, Shannon. Survival gap at every stage for regional stage cancer, 78% of black women survive 5 years versus 88% of white women survive 5 years. Even when redlining happened decades ago, older women with breast cancer are more likely to receive substandard treatment and die, even if the neighborhood's economics status has since risen. And they said the stats that kills the it's genetics argument, right? So they can't say it's genetics, black women, blah, blah, blah, whatever, right? So they're saying before 1980, breast cancer mortality was actually slightly lower among black women. The rates diverged sharply after 1980, right when new screening, this is funny, right? Right when new screening and treatment advances arrived and didn't reach everyone equally. The gap is man-made, which means it's flexible. The death rate is higher for black women than white women in every state except

0: Washington. So we got the stats, we got the data, Shannon. What's your thoughts on some of this new data we just dug up?
1: Man, like I said before, if this episode don't do nothing, what it will do is teach somebody to advocate for themselves and speak up when something is wrong. Don't let them gaslight you into feeling like you don't know what you're talking about, because sometimes they don't know what they're talking about, or they already have it set in their mind. Ain't nothing wrong with you. Go home.
0: Right.
1: Sadly. Right. And I feel like we're trained to think like it's the doctor. They know what they're talking about. They know what they're doing. They've seen this before. And that, and you would hope they're treating you with the care that they would treat their own family. But the sad truth is they're just not.
0: Yep. Babar, yes, we are live. We are live on the lunch break today. We are now from 12 to 2. Moving gears here, Shannon. Before we move gears, maybe one of these days we could have somebody that is an expert in those gaps and disparities could come give us a deeper dive into this conversation. This was an amazing conversation. Thank you for everybody that called in on this particular topic. We got something else interesting here, Shannon. Before we get into this new topic, we'll tease y'all what it is. We're gonna be talking about the Nolan Wells case, right? That is the teen that was found. He was missing, and they found the body yesterday. Don't go anywhere. 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

0: listening to The Lunch Break with Ray Nitti and Maybe Shannon. Shannon, how you feeling, man?
1: Man, wonderful, wonderful. It's a beautiful day. We got the connection going.
0: We got the protection for the connection.
1: Yeah.
2: Bruh.
0: That would have been a good time to protection read.
3: That's crazy. But
0: next time, we'll do it. Man, Shannon, so pivoting gears here, right? We want to talk about the Nolan Wells. The number is 833-212-1017. 833-212-1017. Don't forget to like and subscribe. So, Nolan Wells was, I think he's 18, if I'm not mistaken. 18. He was standout wide receiver at Southwest Mississippi Community College. Former Ocean Springs High School football standout. And he was 18 from Ocean Springs, Mississippi. Went by boat to Horn Island. It's an island, I guess, off the coast of Mississippi, the Gulf Coast, where you can only arrive by this island by boat, right? And this was July 4th with three friends. And it looks like he was the only black teen in this friend group, right? It was four of them. His three friends returned to the mainland without him, telling authorities they believe he had caught another ride home. This is a ride home from an island that you can only reach by private boat. They saying he caught a ride home. He caught a different ride home is what they believe. His phone came back.
1: He hailed a taxi.
0: Right. You know what I'm saying? It said his phone came back on the boat and was returned to his family. Last confirmed sighting was 3 p.m. Reviewed footage later showed him walking with others at 4:30 p.m. He was also reported seen talking to a young woman he'd met that day. Per the Cajun Navy incident commander. No one has come forward with any information about what happened to him. The friends and families have released statements saying they don't know where he went. A park ranger found a body Monday morning at 8:45 a.m. on the island's northwest end. Coroner DNA pending, but there's no reason to believe this is not him is what they're saying. His mom confirmed the loss publicly. Cause of death still not has been released. No arrest, no official findings of foul play, and no ruling of accident either. The investigation is still ongoing. So this story is national, and you know, it brought up some more conversations that we be having. Me and Kate Shannon be chatting about what's been going on in the world.
1: Yeah.
0: And it's been a lot of these familiar stories, right? Where you have cases where it seems like it's one black person in a group of friends, and all of a sudden the black person comes up missing or deceased and nobody could find them. Or when they do find them, sometimes it's often ruled a suicide, right? And that's been
1: super suspicious.
0: Super suspicious, right?
1: Super suspicious. And, but somehow they, this person just fell into a mat.
0: And hung themselves in front of a church.
3: Like, with two broken legs.
0: Right.
1: With two broken legs. Like, okay. And we're supposed to just take it.
0: Right. So you had Alonzo Brooks. He was in Lacane, Kansas City. That was 2004. Attended a party with, he was about three of them at the time, attended a party with about 100 other white friends as a farmhouse party. And it's actually a documentary on Netflix about it. Each thinks someone else was giving him a ride home. Everybody said they were supposed to be giving him a ride home. That nothing happened. And they ruled it a suicide.

0: FBI exhumed him in 2020 and then ruled it a homicide in 2021. Investigated as potentially racially motivated crime. $100K FBI reward, still open, still no arrest 22 years later. And there's a bunch of these, You had Kawan, who they called Bobby. This was L.A. in 2020. He was 15, picked up from his father's home by a white 17-year-old friend. And the mother, without the parents' knowledge, and reported missing October 30th. No Amber. So we have this. We have seen this over and over again, Shannon. What's your thoughts on all of these missing black teens that have these white friend circles, and then they come up either dead, missing, and then ruled suicide often in some of these cases?
1: So, I really have to speak carefully because, like, I'm often in, like, friend circles where sometimes I'm the only black person, right?
0: Mm-hmm.
1: And I think it's always important to be aware of your surroundings.
0: Mm-hmm.
1: It's also extremely important for you to know what type of friends you have, because oftentimes, and I won't say in these cases that's what happened, but oftentimes there are red flags with these friend circles, right? Like certain things they say, it's a little off-putting, but you kind of put up with it because these your friends, or that's just how they talk. They don't mean nothing by it. And then they put you in a situation where now you with 100 people that talk just like that, and some of them really don't like black people, and it's not a joke anymore, right? More recently, like I just saw on TikTok a few weeks ago, there was a white couple and they were like, I don't know, paddleboard, and they were doing something in the water on paddles, right? And like you can hear in the TikTok, and I want to share that with y'all after the show so y'all could, you know, take a peek at what I'm talking about, because I didn't even think of it till now. But this white couple was paddleboarding and they hear some kids in the distance, right? And they hear like one kid saying, I can't swim, y'all trying to kill me, blah, blah, blah. Like, and the other kids kind of taunting him, right? They get closer and they see like, oh, like this is actually a serious situation. They thought they were just joking around, but it was like some white kids, and they basically had stranded their black friend in a position where like they were like, just jump in and swim to us. And he like, I can't swim. Mm-hmm. Like, what are y'all doing? And they were kind of in a secluded area. So if that white couple hadn't seen that and saved that little boy, who knows what would have come with him. And people were like, we need to find this kid's parent and tell them the type of friends that he's hanging with, because until those situations happen, you kind of told to like, you know, nah, they just joking, or nah, they not really like that. But that's why it's very important to know if your friend is an ally or just you just cool for right now until they other friends come around, and then it's a dangerous situation. And that kind of reminds me of the situation that happened with him. And right when I saw the picture, obviously, like most people that shared the picture of him missing, most black people's antennas went up.
0: Yeah.
1: Already, you already know what's going to happen.
0: Unfortunately,
1: you know he's
0: going to
1: be
0: right?
1: found very, unfortunately, very suspiciously. And then people, well, it ain't, why it got to be about race? Why it got to be about this? Well, unfortunately, it is. And unfortunately, we've seen this story a few too many times, right? And people are put in these situations that they don't have an escape from. He's on an island that even if per happen chance something happened to him and they had nothing to do with it, what type of friend would you be to leave your friend on an island that you have to hell arrive back from? Who does that to anybody they care about?
0: Like, it's not like you took
1: like he gonna
0: me
1: figure it
0: across
1: out.
0: The street, bro, or down the road. Like,
1: exactly. Because those friends didn't care for him in general. They don't look at you the way they would look at their brother. They don't look at you the way they would look at their friends. And it's just important. And like, that's a heavy ask to ask children to have that type of awareness. But I think just as parents as well, we got to be more aware, because we often put our kids in these schools and in these neighborhoods where we think, okay, there's going to be better education and better opportunity. But more oftentimes than not, it comes with higher risk than, you know, maybe my child won't get the best education, maybe my child won't get this. Because when we talk about this, you also have to talk about the conversation.

0: peace to his family. Because, like we said, it's a bunch of stories like that. You have Tamala Horsford from Cumming, Georgia. You know what I mean? You have Michaela Miller in Hopkins, Massachusetts. So it's a bunch of these that go on and on. But we're running out of time, man, on the extended lunch break. Shannon, tell the people where they can find us before we go pick some grapes with Manana.
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0: Yes, don't go anywhere. Manon and the Grapevine is up next. And after him, you got Tap In with Jazz Tyler, man. Don't go anywhere, y'all. You are live on the award-winning Truth 101.7 FM.

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0: We on a good, nice, clean studio here in the Grapevine, the Truth Radio 101.7 studios. This is we're going to have a really good segment today, a really good segment, and we're going to pick some grapes too. So I'm going to get right to it because we don't got a lot of time. And I wish we had a lot of time, like at least 5-6 hours. We ain't got that much time because everybody needs to go to sleep. But welcome to The Truth, the award-winning 101.7 The Truth Radio. And before we begin, today's going to be a different type of show. And I want you all to sit up for this because we got a lot to talk about on this show in a short amount of time. We're going to talk about what's broken in this city. Today, I got somebody in this building that doesn't just talk about it, but she is about it. 15 years addiction, 11 plus years sober. And instead of just quiet healing and moving on with her life, she built some mods out. 3 sober living homes, a behavior health clinic. Am I wrong?
1: No, you're not wrong. And a harm reduction agency as well.
0: And that number could always go up because there's need in our city. There's need in our communities. There's also need in the state, the country, internationally. There's need everywhere for that. In particular, Black residents are dying at an alarming rate. So it's double the rate of white residents.
1: Absolutely. What we're seeing is that although there is a decline in drug overdose deaths, it doesn't hold true with our Black and brown communities. There's still a huge disparity of overdose deaths within our communities.
0: So we have on our... To formally introduce my guest, we have Tahir Malik and Byron. What's your last name?
2: Thompson.
0: And I'm happy. I'm excited that we're doing this interview because accidents, you know, this is not an accident. This is something that has been, you've been raised to do this.

0: In essence, I would believe so, because I come from a very strong family of bringing community involvement. That has always been the background of my family. First off, I'd like to thank you, Manon, for inviting me to come to the Grapevine and to be able to spread some awareness to the world of substance use, recovery, harm reduction, and fitness. I invited Byron Thompson on because not only, so we do harm reduction, we do sober living, and we do behavioral health. But when you come into recovery, you have to learn yourself again. You have to find out what you like and what you don't like. You are essentially a new person, okay? And then you also have to learn how to relive life.
1: Yeah.
0: Soberly. So the family events, concerts, sports events, you probably did it inebriated. And that's what made it so fun. So you thought. But you have to learn how to do those things in a sober frame of mind. And the Phoenix Milwaukee, Byron Thompson, that is what they teach. That is what they promote. And so I'll hand it over to Byron so he can give you a little background about what the Phoenix Milwaukee does.
1: Tell me.
2: Thank you for having me, Manon.
1: And this is a conversation, so hey, man, look.
2: Yeah. Okay. Well, really, like, it's an honor to be on the show and to talk about this and to, you know, be talking about it with a great partner of the Phoenix, which is Samad's House in Tahira. I mean, we're like, you know, just as she said, you know, she brings the people in, shelters them, detoxes, gets the drugs and stuff out of their system.
1: Right.
2: And we work hand in hand because, you know, once they get that, you know, once they get, you know, a roof over their head and, you know, Friday comes around and paycheck comes around and life comes around, then that's where we come in. You know, what am I going to do on Friday night? How am I going to you know what I mean? I mean, as a person myself in long-term recovery, I thought life was over 25 years ago when I wasn't going to be able to get a check, go to the bar, play some hoop, smoke some weed. I mean, all that stuff was just programmed into me. And I was like, what am I going to do?
1: You said 25 years.
2: 25 years, yeah. September 13th will be 26 years of sobriety right here in Milwaukee. And I got sober right where I got high on Chambers and Holton. I ended up just making a decision to get sober and do it right here in Milwaukee. So I'm definitely talking about something I know about and finding something, you know, everything must change when you get into this lifestyle. Everything must change. Your friends, your associates, where you go, what you do, but it also helps you rediscover some of the loves that you had. I forgot when I was out there using that I was also kind of a pretty good basketball player. Good, you know, I like to, you know, I'm still social, still fun, but I need to be around like-minded people, people that's on the way positive. And I think that's what the Phoenix does. We provide, you know, an alternative to the partying lifestyle, and we do it, you know, the Bucks game, the Brewers game. We take people to their first Bucks game, their first Brewer game, their first sober tailgate. We make that experience for people, and we do it for free.
1: Tell me about the sober conscious, sober living movement that you all are spearheading. Because I've heard about it, and I do it because I'm sober. But you first started hearing about it in maybe about 6 years ago, ultimately on a national scale from me. That's from my perspective, right? But I'm sure it's been there forever. But in Milwaukee, you all are at the spear tip of this entire sober conscious, sober living movement. Tell me, how did that get started?
0: Well, I can speak from my perspective, Manon. I've been in recovery for 14 years now from opioids. And my motto has always been, and I know, Manon, you've seen me in addiction. Mm-hmm. You saw me through that phase. And I want everyone to always know I'm going to recover as loudly as I was when I was in addiction. Because I need people to understand that recovery is possible. Mm-hmm. For me, when I was ready to recover, I didn't know where I could go to begin that process. And ultimately, it led me into incarceration. And that's where I became sober. Mm-hmm. See, I already had the mindset that I wanted to become sober. I just didn't know how to do it. And unfortunately, jail provided that space for me, or fortunately it did. Because had that not happened, I may not be sitting before you today as the founder of Samad's House. Once you come into sobriety, like Byron said, you have to change. It's that trifecta area, your mind, body, and spirit. They all go hand in hand. You have to change that mindset. You have to learn to love your body and yourself again. You have to change and grow within your own spirituality, knowing that something greater than yourself saved you.
1: Yeah.
0: And knowing that you have the power to go back out there to let people know that they also have the power to change their life if that's what they want to do. But once you change your life, it doesn't mean that now that you come into sobriety, you have to be boring. Mm-hmm. If you know me, I love to laugh. Mm-hmm. I love fun. Mm-hmm. So when I was introduced to the Phoenix, it was a no-brainer for me. You know, it's because it's like, I love music. Yeah. Let's do this. Mm-hmm. Yeah. And the first experience for me was Soberfest. Now, Soberfest is going into its sixth year.
1: Yeah.
0: And I've been around. This is going on my third year of Soberfest.
1: Yeah.
0: And Soberfest is the largest sober concert here in Milwaukee County.
1: Wow.
0: I venture to say Wisconsin. I venture to say Wisconsin.
2: In the Midwest.
0: And what Soberfest is, it's all of the recovery community coming together at the Pierre Marquette Park, listening to some great music.
1: Yeah.
0: Eating some great food and just networking and having fun.
1: How and we have a few seconds before we hit our first break, but how important is instant gratification in this whole scheme of things? Because having an instant hit can change your life in many different forms. Instant, you know, you can shoot a basketball, boom, and, you know, that's that instant bang, that hit. And then you have an instant high, which could bring you up and then way back down.
2: Yes.
1: And then you kind of want to go back up again.
2: Yes.
1: How important is it to work through those barriers of instant gratification? When we come back.
2: I wanted to go there.
1: We can go there. When we come back on the Great Vibe, we're going to pick some more greats with Tahir and Byron back in two.
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0: Welcome back to the Grapevine. I was about to say something real, like, poetic.
1: Right, poetry.
0: Yeah, this is my poetry now. Welcome back to the Grapevine. I'm your host, Manan Sabir, and we are about to pick some more grapes with Tahir Malik and Byron Thompson. Tahir Malik is the founder of Samad's House, and Byron Thompson is also the founder of, am I right?
2: No, I'm actually senior manager.
0: Senior manager.
2: Yeah, with the Phoenix.
0: Of the Phoenix. And we're talking sober living. And I wanted to ask you a question, Tahir, and this is for knowledge for the folks that are around us. Your parents were married for how long?
1: 55 years.
0: I have to mention this because
1: 55 years. I don't think they make marriages like that anymore.
0: 55. Did you know that?
2: I didn't know.
1: It would be 55. Such a blessing to find your 47. Soulmate.
0: Yep. Mm-hmm.
1: You know how rare that is,
0: mm-hmm.
1: And I think we as individuals actually give up,
0: yeah,
1: too easily on our relationships.
0: Yep.
1: We don't work through the tough stuff.
0: Yeah. It builds muscle, mm-hmm. It builds power, muscle, finesse. Like it builds those attributes, mm-hmm. within the marriage. What did you learn? And you probably answered this, but going through that period of time, and even you, how long were your parents married?
2: Man, over 50 years for sure.
0: What did you both learn? This is a dual question. Yeah. When looking at their prosperity and struggles and also triumphs up to death, right? What did you learn moving through your addictions, and you looked at your parents like, there's something there, right? What was there that kept you, what was there in their relationship that kept you going?
1: For me, first off, compromise is essential in any relationship.
0: Mm-hmm.
1: You know, there's going to be a give and there's going to be a take. My mom was always that loving, nurturing, listening ear that you could tell her anything and she will help you problem solve through that. My dad, you know, I was raised in a very strict household.
0: Right.
1: You know.
0: I see listening.
2: That makes two of us.
1: There's, for me, and this may be why it's so hard for me to maintain a relationship. There are direct roles I was raised in that a man does and a woman does, right?
0: Right now, I'm telling y'all, she ain't looking right now. I'm just saying, she's just saying this, all right? There's a process.
1: This is just my background and my upbringing.
0: Right.
1: Not saying it, whether it's right or it's wrong, but this is how I was raised.
0: Yeah.
1: And even though I felt that my dad was very, very strong, I couldn't do anything.
0: Yeah.
1: Anybody who was raised around us, I couldn't sit on the porch. I was the first girl. It was like, no.
0: Oh, yeah.
1: Oh no. No, no, no.
0: You're not going to say the block, but yeah.
1: They're going to say like, oh no, you are not going to talk to my child. You are not talking to my daughter. So I couldn't get off the porch. No, I couldn't. And as an adult, I understand it.
0: Yeah.
1: As an adult, I now understand the values and the beliefs that my parents instilled in me. And mm-hmm. those were the roots that pulled mm-hmm. me up out of addiction.
2: Yeah, they were right all along, actually.
1: Yeah, absolutely.
2: We found out.
1: Absolutely. And I'm going to say this. Even through my father being very strict, he's always been my Superman.
0: Oh, yeah.
1: He is the one man,
0: yeah,
1: I know I can call at any point in time of, yeah, my life.
0: Yeah.
1: And he's going to show up.
0: Yeah.
1: And if he says something, he means it.
0: And it might not be the way you like it. He might not handle it the way you like it. I thought it was, mm-hmm, going to turn out to be this whole, mm-hmm, rosy, picturesque scene. Nah, he might make it a little ugly. Yeah. I mean, or it might not be ugly. It might be real rosy. But it's, mm-hmm, not the way you put it, it's the way he connected with God in order to make sure that things happen that way.
1: Yeah, I heard all my life I was higher headed.
0: You heard that too?
2: Come on, man. My dad was a law enforcement officer. You know what I'm saying? So, like, you couldn't do nothing. I mean, he didn't believe not one word because he worked with, you know. Guys who lied all the time. So I'm 5 years, 6 years old. He got a light bulb over my head asking me questions. No, it didn't happen like that. That ain't the way it happened.
1: He trained you young.
2: Interrogations began early. But I would say that what I learned from my parents was that things that are glorified, things that I watched on TV and at the movies, mm-hmm. The flashiness and stuff like that, that I was super drawn to, the guys in the neighborhood who had the this and the that, you right. know. I mean, my parents' kind of consistency was never celebrated. I never saw that at the theater, you know, getting up, going to work every day, mm-hmm. coming home, staying with your family, taking care of your, you know. I never, you know, all the people that I was seeing that looked like us on the screens when I was growing up was hustling and doing, and I didn't even need to do that, but I wanted to do that. You know, they were bringing that home to us, but we was wanting to, you know, struggle. You know what I mean? Because that was more exciting, and consistency is something that I didn't get until I got into recovery. Like, hey, I gotta do this every day. This is not just 30 days. This is my whole lifestyle. So don't rush, because it's a lifetime. I got to do this every single day.
0: And that brings me to, like, what did your family have to relearn about trusting you again? Was there a moment where you weren't sure that that the trust wouldn't come back?
1: It took a lot of work because I did a lot of questionable things and things that I was raised to not do, right?
0: Yeah.
1: And for me, it wasn't just me having my parents relearn me or be able to trust me again. That was huge, right? Mm-hmm. But also my siblings, right? But then also my community. Because before I fell into addiction, I worked in a community.
0: Yeah.
1: And I did questionable things as a leader in a community, right?
0: Mm-hmm.
1: So it was major for me to not only regain the trust of my family, but also the trust of the community. And that's part of the reason why I go so hard,
0: mm-hmm.
1: because I need the community to understand that I understand the depths of what I did,
0: mm-hmm.
1: and I'm willing to reinvest in the community that I once tore down.
0: Yeah.
2: I would say that, you know, you talk about instant gratification. It doesn't come, that trust doesn't come back instantly. And I remember a time when I was up here in Milwaukee. I'm originally from Chicago. That I went back home and you know, I was dressed real nice. I was, you know, I don't know how much clean time I had, but I was really walking in, kind of, you know, my chest pumped out, and you know, I thought I had made it, and my dad was like, "No, man, we seen this movie before," you know what I mean? And he really, like, kind of shot me down, and I was really like, "Damn. You know, I'm not there yet." And I never went back to him again I just let the time, mm-hmm. I let the time pass. And when I had made it, then he came to me.
0: Yeah.
2: And was like, "Man, I see you, you know, you're doing it. You're doing, you know." But I never rushed back into him and tried to, like, impress. I just waited. You know, I just kept my head down and worked until it was evident that I was on the right path, you know.
1: That's right.
0: So what's one thing about recovery nobody warns you about before you start?
1: That it's easier. Living in recovery is easier than living in addiction. I tell you that. Living in recovery is so much easier than living in addiction. I was addicted to opioids. So that was a physical sickness.
0: Yeah.
1: If I didn't have that substance, I was physically sick. Mm-hmm. Every bone in my body hurt. I couldn't get up and prepare my children for school because I was in too much pain. I got to figure out how to get some money and how to get this substance.
0: Mm-hmm.
1: All of those different things and all of this plotting and scheming.
0: Did they see you go through it?
1: Who, my children?
0: The kids.
1: My oldest daughter did. My oldest daughter did. And I thought I had did the best thing by allowing her at six to go and live with her father. Mm-hmm. She did that for about 5 years. But what came from that, because I had two younger children,
0: mm-hmm.
1: was that she felt a sense of abandonment.
0: Mm-hmm.
1: She asked, you have them. Why didn't you keep me? I thought I was doing the best thing because I was struggling.
0: Mm-hmm.
1: I mean, literally struggling. And she and I had to work through that through counseling. And we still work through that, you know. Because I love my children, mm-hmm. you know. Outside of my parents helping me, I've been a single mother all my life.
0: Yeah.
1: So I'm blessed to have such great and wonderful parents and such a supportive family.
2: Yeah, I'll tell you something that they don't tell you is that this the secret benefits of sobriety, you know. the things that you don't, you know, you're just trying to get your car back and your job back and your house back. And one of the greatest things that I didn't realize that was going to come with sobriety was just being there, you know, just being available for your family, you know. Mm-hmm. Being, you know, somebody is definitely going to pass away.
0: Mm-hmm.
2: Somebody is going to need... They're going to need you to just go pick somebody up from the airport.
0: Yeah.
2: And we can get in touch with Byron. Mm-hmm. You know, we know his number's good. You know, my mom used to tell me, she used to write my phone number in pencil, you know, because of all of the moves I was making and moving from side to side of town, getting put out of this and this and that, and just my instability. And so, you know, when I was needed, when my dad got sick in 2017, you know, they just called me and said, Byron, we need you to come, you know. And I had a job that, you know, I had been working, and they gave me time to go. But I didn't think about all of that when I was just trying to get stuff back, you know. That availability is just, you know, it's just a super blessing. And I also know where my car is and all that other stuff. You know what I mean? You know what I mean? You know what I mean? It's not, they're not coming to take my stuff. You know what I mean? Like they always were, you know, back when we were out there.
1: They're not coming to take my stuff, or I'm not trying to sell my stuff.
2: Wait. I never did that, though. No, I'm just
3: kidding. Hey, we're going to come right back. We're going to come right back on the grapevine with you here, Byron. We're going to dig into some passion, the passion around Samad's house. And the Phoenix, when we come back in two.
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0: Glad we're back. I'm super happy we're back. I'm super happy, super happy, super happy. This is The Grapevine. I'm your host, Manan Sabir, on 101, the award-winning 101.7 The Truth Radio. And we're talking to Tahir Malik of Samaj House and Byron Thompson of The Phoenix. And it's interesting because, like, whenever I interview people and we take our headphones off and we're from the mic, like, all that's when all the stories happen. We should have I should have a segment called after the mic because there's so many interesting, like, gems that happen in between these periods of time. So PBS, they did a extra special story segment on you. How did that come about?
1: It came about because of the work that we do in harm reduction. So it's one thing to come into recovery and start rebuilding your life, but then we talk about that community support, that community collection type of wanting to give back to the same community that you once tore down. Yeah. And that's where harm reduction came into play. So Samaj House began an ambassadorship program for our women that successfully completed 120 days with us, mm-hmm. but then stayed active within that following 6 months. They became ambassadors for us. Mm-hmm. And an ambassador goes out into the community. And when we started it, this is when we had some really high drug overdose rates. I'm talking about in 2022, over 674 deaths right here in Milwaukee County.
0: And that was just after the pandemic, or
1: right after the pandemic.
0: Pandemic was just,
1: it was a surge.
0: Phasing out. Yeah.
1: It was a surge because people were feeling that isolation, you mm-hmm. know. I'll tell you this.
0: And they were at home. So you're at home. So what are you going to do?
1: You're at home.
0: Yeah.
1: And you're restricted to your home.
0: Yeah.
1: And you are alone. Mm-hmm. See, I was blessed because my parents lived next door to me.
0: Yeah.
1: And my sisters lived upstairs from them, and I was next door. And so our whole family was together. We had our own compound.
0: Yeah.
1: So we could come outside and talk to each other, right? But imagine the people who don't have that.
0: Yep.
1: That isolation. And then you're all already dealing with mental health issues, right?
0: Mm-hmm.
1: So that compound with substance use kind of sent people spiraling.
0: Mm-hmm.
1: But not only that, there was the fentanyl being put into,
0: mm-hmm.
1: The drug supply. historically African Americans, especially African American males, are stimulant users.
0: Yeah.
1: Crack cocaine, powder cocaine. Those are the substances that our community really consume if they're in substance, right? So imagine putting an opioid on that. That's causing heart attacks because that's a speedball effect. You put an opioid on a stimulant, and their body had never had a stimulant. So that caused a surge. And so our ambassadors went into the community to educate and then also to provide naloxone, right? Mm-hmm. Also to provide fentanyl testing strips and seeing how to use those items so that you could save a life, so that you could live another day. And due to all of our harm reduction efforts that we have done over the years, PBS, Storied Production in particular, and they're out of San Francisco, the Bay Area, wanted to do a segment because she had lost her brother who was struggling with opioid use. She had lost her brother to addiction.
0: Yeah.
1: And she wanted to do a story on someone else who had a similar background and just to tell my story. And so we spoke, and that project took a couple years to come out. But it was deeply personal because it wasn't just me, it was my daughter.
0: Yeah.
1: It was to talk, it was helping my daughter talk through what she felt. It's one thing to be in addiction as an adult, but it's a different component when your daughter is experiencing that and being able to allow her to have the voice of what she felt dealing with a mother in addiction, and how we could better communicate and how we could also address those abandonment issues that she felt from me due to that.
0: You know, when you think about like these video series, people put a spotlight on you and you go through like these moments, these ebbs and flows of your life, and you play it on screen, and then you see the rock bottom. It comes through the screen, but it also comes from your mouth. How did your soul like take that?
1: So, as we were doing it, they wanted to see. Oh my God, this infamous mugshot. Oh my God. And for me, that was deeply personal. Now, I can talk to you all day about me living in addiction. And I can introduce my daughter to be able to speak to her experiences. But when you actually see the depths of what substance use can do to a person, you know, that's a whole different level, right?
0: Yeah.
1: But not only to be able to see that, but then to be able to see the bounce back. You know, society gives up on people with substance addiction or mental health issue. They give up. They see you on the corner. They see you begging and it's, but they don't ever see the true potential of who that person could be or was.
0: Yep.
1: And I was one of those people, right?
0: Mm-hmm.
1: I was one of those forgotten people. No one knew the potential of what that forgotten person could really add. But see, that was the trial I needed to go through in order to come out of that fire to be able to help. You have to be able to have that compassion, that empathy, to be able to relate to someone who may be at the stage that you once were.
2: Yeah, that was a super, that movie Coming Home about you that they did was amazing. And it was a short, not a full length movie, it was a short, you know. And, you know, in that, however many short minutes that was, it was just so powerful. And the most powerful part is when you shared the mugshot, because you were 365 degrees different from that person that was in that mugshot. And it was so powerful. And And for those other women to see that and just see, like, look at this person here. And, like, it was shocking. And it was powerful. It was amazing.
1: Thank you.
0: Do you think generational trauma trains us to grab relief wherever we can, like wherever we can find it the fastest, even when we know that, you know, it may cost us later?
2: Yes, we do. And it don't really stop when you get sober, you know what I mean? Because you start reaching for something else, you know what I mean? You can. So you really got to check all of that because of your addictive behavior or that need for that fast relief. Just, I need relief and that instant gratification. You can find it in, you know, your diet or in your, you know, your, you know, sex relations or whatever. You'll be like, hey, but I ain't had a drink in 5 years. You know what I mean? I ain't had a drink in 5 years, but I'm out here tearing up the world, you know. So you really have to, you know, within yourself find that, you know, this is your triggers and what, you know, what makes you. And you know, it does run in families, you know, not my parents or anything like that, but cousins and uncles and stuff like that. I saw it firsthand and definitely had a couple of brothers that was in that life. And
0: even like noticing, even having a family member in that space, and you knowing that they're in that space and then you wind up there, you're like, oh, this is familiar. Oh, I know, you know, this person over here was a part of this life. But, you know, now I'm here and you're kind of sharing this kind of trauma bond, right?
1: Trauma bond for sure. But I think a lot of times when we think of generational curses, if you're a hardhead like me, that doesn't apply to me. That is not going to apply to me,
0: right?
1: For me, I felt like I was missing out on something because my parents were so strict. I could see family members and cousins and they get to party and they get to, it seems like they're having so much fun. And I'm like, well, I want that, right? And then you get grown and you go to college and now you can experience these things, right? Because you don't have your parents breathing down your neck.
0: Right.
1: That's one element, but then it can get out of control. So I went to college and I experienced the partying, but by the grace of God, I didn't fall into addiction then, right? I fell into addiction. I had the car accident after I had my first child. But the true essence, and this is, I had such, and I hope he doesn't mind that I share, but I had such a pivotal conversation with my oldest daughter's father more recently. Because he's not the film festival type guy. But I knew that the movie was coming to the Milwaukee Film Festival. And I said to him, well, you know, I'm going to let you know, the PBS documentary is coming out and it's going to the Milwaukee Film Festival. And I want you to know that there's a segment I have in there about you. And he's like, what do you mean? I said, well, you know, about addiction, my addiction. And he said, well, your addiction came because you got a car accident. And I said, yeah, you're right, the pain. I said, but I ended up liking the effects of those Percocet pills because you left me alone all the time. I was lonely. You know, I was in love. We talk about what we saw from our parents, those 55 years of marriage. I was raised that a man comes home to his wife every night. She cooks dinner, they have dinner, and they retire for the night. But he was a night person. So I didn't know how to understand that. That was my first relationship. I didn't know anything about the nightlife.
0: You were used to your mom being at home by 4 p.m. Like, all right, what, God, I'm back at home, or 2 p.m. or home all the time.
1: I'm telling you, my mother cooked breakfast, lunch, and dinner.
0: Yep.
1: And we sat down for dinner every day as a family.
0: Yep.
1: And we were in the bed by 7. My parents were in the bed by 9, mm-hmm. right? I didn't understand that a man goes out and stay out all night. I didn't understand any of that. That wasn't my background.
0: Hey, y'all, we're going to come back with this brand new territory. On the grapevine, we got Tahira Malik and Byron Thompson. We'll be back in 2.
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0: That beat make you just frown up and then get happy all at the same time. Welcome back to The Grapevine, and we are in the building with Tahir Malik and Byron Thompson, and we're talking sober living. So let's talk numbers for a second. Because Milwaukee needs to hear this clearly. Black residents, and I looked something up, black residents in Milwaukee County are dying from overdoses at nearly double the rate of white residents. And
1: a little over double.
0: And despite similar usage rates, when you first saw that number, when you first laid eyes on that number, what went through your mind?
1: We have to educate and take care of our people so they understand. See, in our communities, we talk a different language.
0: Yeah.
1: You know, there's a different language
0: that
1: you speak when you're speaking to a funder.
0: Yeah.
1: There's a different language that you speak when you're in a meeting.
0: Yeah.
1: But then there's also a different language you have to speak when you're in your community.
0: Yeah.
1: So that they understand the detriment of what is happening, right? What did we learn? You have to always be, no, I can't think of the word. So I digress. But for me, it's always to see how many lives we can educate and save.
0: Mm.
1: Knowing, you know, a lot of people, when you're out there in a community, they want to say, oh, I don't have a problem. Even though you may think they have a problem. Oh, I don't have a problem. You know, so then you change the strategy. So you know what? It's not for you. You may happen to see someone who's overdosing.
0: And you could save
1: their life.
0: And just that saying that you don't have a problem may also mean that you have a problem. And it may be bigger than what the problem is. Am I right?
2: Absolutely. Yeah, I mean, I think people told me I had a problem a lot before I listened and learned that I did have a problem. You know what I mean? People were just maybe not telling me directly, but telling me in their actions, maybe disassociating with me. you know what I mean? That circle was getting real small, you know, by the time I got, you know, rock bottom. It's like nobody want to mess with me no more, you know. So I only mess with the people who were, like, doing what I was doing, you know.
0: Yeah.
2: What happened to the friends? What happened to, you know, nobody want to see you coming and stuff like that. And you know, I mean, I think recovery is about admitting that you have a problem, you know. And sometimes you got to go, unfortunately, you got to really have go low. You got to really be a hit that bottom before you say, oh, okay. And then everybody's like, yeah, you know, we told you, you know, we were trying to let you know that. But sometimes you're the last to know, you know. And
0: How many?
1: Let me jump in on that. And it may be because you don't want that stigma. Mm. You don't want your family. You know that they're looking at you a certain way, but it's that stigma that's associated to being in addiction.
0: Yeah. Right.
1: It's that stigma that you're trying to outrun. Like, no, I don't have a problem, although every sign is showing that you have a problem.
0: Yes.
1: No, I'm just tired. Right?
0: Mm. Mm.
2: Yeah, I just need a new address. I just need a new job. I just need a new haircut. I just need a new shirt. You know,
1: ain't nobody giving me a chance.
0: Oh, man. So I guess this is maybe an ambiguous question, but probably needs to be answered and solved. I know there are a lot of addictions. And addiction can come in many different forms.
1: Absolutely.
0: So you're not just talking drug addiction also. There are a lot of addictions out here.
1: Mm-hmm. I discovered that I'm an emotional eater.
0: Yeah.
1: You know, if I'm driving and I hate highway driving, I might snack on some popcorn.
0: Mm.
1: I have to eat something when I'm highly stressed.
0: Mm-hmm.
1: And that's an addiction because I recognize it. Mm-hmm. So then I have to just figure out how to walk that stuff off.
2: Sugar.
1: Ooh.
2: Sugar.
0: Yep.
2: Yeah, I met you in a health space. And I really, like, thought, man, I wish I could be like this guy. You know what I mean? Because
0: that was drilled into my brain.
2: Yeah.
1: Oh, yeah.
2: Yeah. Yeah.
1: Day one.
0: Yeah. Day one.
2: That, you know, because, I mean, that's all part of our community, our history, our sugar, our fried food, our health, our food, you know, and, you know, then put some alcohol and some other stuff on top of on top of that, man. It's really, you know, we got a lot to work on. So I really feel like, man, I'm just starting to really tackle the other, you know, addictions. I mean, it's like, hey, look, I got 5 years clean, but I'm growing. My body is growing out here because I'm eating more sweets than, you know, you can tell the person at the AA meeting who got 5 years because they big as a house. You know what I mean? They didn't rediscover food. You know what I mean? They might have came in at 90 pounds.
0: So why is that, though?
1: That obsessive compulsive disorder. It's an obsessive compulsive disorder.
3: But you're switching from one thing to the next.
2: Yes,
1: As long as I'm not doing this.
2: As long as I'm not doing that, you know.
1: But that's what you realize. Like, I realize that I am an obsessive compulsive person.
0: Yeah.
1: I cannot just do one of anything.
0: Yeah.
1: I can't just do one of anything. And so I just don't start. But I've kind of switched it because now I work too much. Like, I have to learn how to turn off work.
0: Yeah.
1: And that's an addiction in itself. Yep. Because if I'm starting my day at 6:30 and I'm still going at 8 o'clock, that's not healthy.
0: Mm-hmm.
1: So yeah, I'm not consuming drugs or alcohol, but the way I handle stress is by going into work.
2: Yeah.
0: Mm. Oh.
2: Yeah. So yeah, definitely. All of these addictions. You know, you have to be careful. I mean, I think you have to apply the same principles to whatever got you, you know, sober, your discipline, your, you know, being around. Hey, you know what I mean? You hang around people that probably don't eat what you should be. You know what I mean?
0: Right,
2: like, you know, I mean, you got to change. Like I said, you got to change. You know, I'm telling you, I was in a basketball tournament recently, and I can play ball.
0: Yeah.
2: And we were all getting ready for the tournament and all that. And then when we got there, I end up rooming with some people who actually kind of played a little at a higher level than I did professionally. Mm-hmm. And man, it was kind of boring, man, because they was eating oatmeal and they were drinking a ton of water. And I was, you know, I was getting my coffee and I, you know, I was sneaking out getting donuts and stuff. You understand? But being around them for a week, you know, enhanced my, you know, I had a great tournament. I had a great, you know, experience because I was hanging around some healthier people.
0: Right.
2: And they was, you know, passing around magnesium pills to help you for cramping. And we was drinking extra. I was peeing so much. You understand? So it works in all aspects.
0: Yeah.
2: People that you are with.
0: Yeah.
2: Your associations, all that works in any addiction that you may have.
0: Yeah. You know, when coming back to Milwaukee, from Florida, I recognize that the level of addiction that I've seen in people that I once confabbed with over a long period of time, it grew not just in the space of drugs, but it grew in many different forms of their life. And that was the reason why I asked that question, was because how large this thing has grown.

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0: Welcome back. Welcome back to hour number three. And we got a little bit more time with Tahir Malik of Samaj House and Byron Thompson of the Phoenix. And I'm glad everybody is here because this is the Grapevine and we're on the award-winning 101.7 The Truth Radio. The award-winning. That's true. And I had a few questions, but I'm very interested in the Sober Fest. Tell me about the Sober Fest. What's going on? August, am I right?
1: Yeah, Saturday, August 1st at Pier Marquette Park.
0: We're going to say that again. Saturday, know how I do it, y'all. Saturday, August
1: 1st, Pier Marquette Park, right downtown here on 3rd Street.
0: Yeah.
1: 4 p.m. to 9, come out. You're going to get a free meal. You're going to get a free soft drink or mocktail. And you're going to get some live entertainment, music, games, every resource, sober resource in the community. You don't have to be, a person in recovery to come down and enjoy the festivities. But when this will be one of, in the city of festivals, this will be a festival that you walk into and you won't smell no weed.
0: Hey, look, I'm going to say this. When I went to, I think I passed through the Sober Fest once or twice. And one thing I recognized and that I liked was that. And it was no alcohol. I don't drink. I don't smoke. And it was like, okay, this is something I could take my daughter to and just enjoy people being who they are. Man. Straight up centered individuals. Mm-hmm. Not an extreme on either side. Depressed. Absolutely. And or, too high.
1: When you think about, I don't have anything against, people who go out responsibly and indulge and stuff. But, a lot of those things that we keep hearing the headlines about, on different avenues of town of, partying and fights and shooting. I mean, a lot of that stuff is fueled by people being overserved,
0: Yeah.
1: And so you don't hear.
0: Or they overserve themselves.
1: Yeah, absolutely. Or, underage or, I know. Just as a person who came from that, I know that I'm different. Things escalate, faster when we're, consuming, substances and stuff like that. And
0: yeah.
1: And so you don't hear a lot about Soberfest because we never have no incident like that down there.
0: And you mentioned something really, really powerful. You don't have to have an addiction to be there. It's just, you just show up. Yeah. And what I learned is what we just talked about is that, yes, there's addictions of many forms and some people hide them and some people have them, right above the table. But if you're in that space, that's a place where you can learn that there's other people that have many forms of addiction. But then also how to deal with your addiction and also address it. Am I right?
2: Yeah. And with Soberfest, you learning how to have fun again in a sober state of mind. The only requirement is 48 hours of sobriety when you're going to attend a Phoenix event, right?
1: Yeah. And that, is just so, we don't want, if you come and play basketball, what is it, the church on Saturday, we don't want you to be getting up out of a smoke-filled car because you're going to smell like weed. That's going to trigger something. So we don't know how many hours you've been sober, but we say 48 hours because that way...

0: you come in, you're not going to be
1: smelling. Something be filtered through your system.
0: Yeah,
1: a little bit.
0: Absolutely.
1: Yeah.
2: And it's so important to show the recovery community.
1: Yeah.
2: How to have fun. I know when I was new into recovery and I was rebuilding my life, when I got my first paycheck, I had a meltdown. I didn't know what to do. Mm. My bills were paid. My children were fed. There was clothes. Mm. And I have extra money. That never happens when you're in addiction. And it's, I had a meltdown and I had to figure out, what am I supposed to do with this money? Mm. You know, so to be able to provide that education, that awareness, and how to have fun. I remember years back, I had took the women of my home to a Bucks game. Mm-hmm. And one of my residents said, I've never been to the Pfizer Forum sober. Mm-hmm. And we really had to decompress mm-hmm. from that experience alone. Mm-hmm. And from that, I learned that we have to show people what it looks like to have fun in a sober state of mind and how much fun that could be.
1: Milwaukee is a very interesting place because we call ourselves the Brew City. And we have liquor stores and
2: beer gardens.
1: And beer gardens all over the city. And we quite possibly, at one point, probably had per capita the most amount of, you know, beer or taverns in the nation at one point in Milwaukee's history. How do we recover from that?
0: I say just go ahead and go to the beer garden and get you a non-alcoholic beer. It's 0.0. Have some conversation with
1: your
0: people.
1: He said 0.0.
2: I'm gonna tell you, I didn't know anything about mocktails until I started hanging out with the Phoenix, and I'm like, oh my god, this is great! A mocktail.
0: You can still go, but you ain't gonna shut it down. I always tell people when you're in recovery, you can go anywhere. You can go to Summerfest. You can go anywhere but you ain't got no business shutting none of them down. You just go in there and have your stuff. Listen to your music, listen to your band, and get on up out of there. Yeah. And so, you know, that's what the Phoenix is about. You know, it's not the end of life, it's the beginning. You know, it's the beginning of new life. Just do it differently.
1: If you're a family member, and this is to our audience, if you're a family member, and this is also a question, and you know someone that is struggling, they're struggling bad, what's the next step?
2: Here's the thing, Manon. You can only help someone who's willing and ready for that help, right? You can always call. You can always call Samad's house, and we're always going to be a listening ear.
1: No straight jackets.
2: Absolutely not.
1: Yeah.
2: Absolutely not, because if you come to, and I'm kind of old school, so if you come too hard, you're going to run someone away, right?
1: Yeah.
2: And if you say, I know you're using. Yeah, you know they're using. But your approach is everything.
1: Yeah.
2: That approach can either bring someone into recovery or it can push them further into addiction.
1: Yeah.
2: So you always have to be mindful on how you're handling everybody.
1: Mm.
2: It takes nothing to be kind. Mm. It takes nothing to have empathy. We have to learn to live in those principles of love and treat everyone with love, because you don't know. If you're walking because you're trying to judge someone, you don't know if that person may be the next to hear a Malik.
1: Mm.
2: You don't know what their capacity is, and how you deal with them is what makes the difference.
1: The French version of Malik. Somebody said, on the chat, LaRon Taylor 97.6 says, I went to my first sober Milwaukee Brewers game a month ago. The best thing was I remember everything about being there. That's deep. That almost brings tears to my eyes, because there's so many people that are dealing with mm-hmm. the non-sober life.
0: Yeah.
1: When they really touch themselves after so long in being in that sober life, they're like, this is a brand new world.
2: Yeah.
1: This world, it's like, you know, having that mint. And you like take a piece of mint and you put it in your mouth. You're like, oh man! Like, it goes straight from your brain to your toes.
2: But let me tell you something.
0: I love it. Go ahead.
2: We have the most supportive recovery community around. Everyone that Samad's House have come in encounter with have been so genuine and compassionate, and we all look out for each other. And that's a true testament to who we are, you know?
0: Yeah, and my man who went to the game, you know, you don't have to do that alone. You know, you don't have to do that alone.
1: Yeah.
0: You know, you can, you know, there's a community to go with you.
1: Yeah.
0: You know, I remember I went to my first sober basketball game. It was a Marquette game, man. And I'll never forget, I made one of my guys that was also in recovery go with me because I had never been in a state in the Bradley Center, you know, sober. And we was up in there and people were passing drinks over our heads and whatnot, you know. So we were just kind of like,
1: were you like this?
0: And I just remember
1: and
0: saying,
1: a wooden cross for you.
0: Yeah.
1: Like, don't do it.
0: I remember saying, man, I don't even know if I like basketball. That game wasn't even that exciting. So I had to relearn how to like basketball and concerts and all that. You know what I'm saying? Because it was so foreign. But the key to that whole thing is bringing somebody along with you and having somebody with you to go. So we laugh about that now because we've been to 25 years of basketball games and funerals and weddings and stuff like that without drinking. But that first time, we always remember, like, man, do I even like basketball? It's ain't fun, you know?
1: Yeah.
2: So let me ask a question. And this is to Byron, because Byron has started the largest sober tailgate for the baseball game. Mm. He did that last year. And then he had the largest sober tailgate for the Bucks game. So talk to us a little bit about what prompted you to do that.
0: I want to make it attractive. You know what I mean? Like, why be sober if it don't look good, if it's not fun? You know what I mean? Your life is supposed to be fun, right?
1: Yeah.
0: And I just want you to still be able to, you know, look forward to Friday, look forward to the new season coming up. And so I just think I always want to make sobriety just look cool, because something about us as where we come from, you want to be cool. You want to be with the crowd, you know? But there's just a different crowd, you know, and a positive crowd and we make it look fun. That's all. That's all that's about.
1: Hey, we've run out of time.
0: Wait a minute.
1: I want you guys back, because there's some other things that are happening in this community that need to be addressed. And also, if you would bring someone who is, you know, in your tutelage that you could that we can highlight.
2: Absolutely.
1: And so I want to make sure that we have a full crew and people can really understand how important recovery and sober living, how important sober living and recovery is. This is an important conversation. Where can people find you at Tahir Malik, French version?
2: Samadshouse.org is our website. Mm-hmm. On our website, we have a contact sheet. 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
1: Mm-hmm.
2: And Manon, again, I want to thank you for inviting me on the show. It's been a pleasure.
1: You're my favorite. Yeah, y'all want to know how important Tahir is in my life. We'll talk about that.
0: It's a whole other show.
2: When the mics come off.
1: And Byron, where can we find you and the Phoenix at?
0: You know, I'm very active on Facebook. So the Phoenix Milwaukee, look that up on Facebook. If you're not on there, go to our website, thephoenix.org. But I mean, you'll find all our events and everything that we're about on at thephoenix.org. 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And I just want to say, we have an app and it's called New Form. That's where you'll find our daily activities that are free all over the country. 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
1: I want to appreciate you. 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We are definitely in appreciation of that. And, man, well, I guess we'll see you all soon, right?
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1: All right, y'all. Let's get it.
2: Thank you.
1: We'll be back in two.
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to the grapevine on the award-winning 101.7 The Truth Radio. And I want to congratulate you all for making it through that interview with us. That was fantastic, man. That was a real dope interview with Tahir Malik and also Byron Thompson. Byron Thompson of the Phoenix Recovery and Tahir Malik of the Samad's House. I learned a lot because I'm always thinking about addictions in many different forms. And one thing I do recognize is that there are addictions outside of the its relationship with drugs, the physical drugs. There are many different drugs that we can be addicted to. Very, very interesting conversation. Now, I want people to realize that you are welcome to call in and give us your testimony, give us your love, or even, you know, tell us what your if you want any more information. We are more than happy to help you get that information to you and or your loved ones. This is highly important. You can also reach out. This is, again, reach out to Samad's House and or the Phoenix or both of them to find out about their programs. You can also go to Pier Marquette Park August 1st. That's Saturday, August 1st. That's 900 North Plankinton. It's going to be live food, live music, food, bunch of community. It's a sober living fest. You're going to have a pretty good time, with nothing but just fun. So we're going to shift gears right now, and we're going to talk about how we're going to talk about on this next hour, Nolan Wells. And I know his death has been the topic of many, many different platforms. So Nolan Wells was a wide receiver, 18 years old, at Southwest Mississippi Community College. He was a graduate of Ocean Springs High School. He went out on a boat trip with his friends, Horn Island, Mississippi, on the 4th of July. So by the nighttime, he turned up missing, and his mother basically called the missing persons report in. And 2 days later, a park ranger found a body matching his description, and his mother, Christine, confirmed his body. And so that's what we know. So everybody who knew him is saying the same thing. A humble, hardworking kid, you know, just like regular old kid, 18 years old, teammate, coach, you know, teammate, on a football team. And, you know, he just was who he was supposed to be, somebody's son, somebody's friend, somebody's cousin, just regular old kid. And now here's where it gets complicated. I want to be responsible with this part too. Wells was with a group of friends on a boat. I think he was seen partying at on the shore, but also arguing with some of the boys on shore before they got on the boat. So there's been a few videos of them having this particular argument. Could have been a loud, you know, misunderstanding, whatever. But it was those all white friends that eventually reported him missing. So what all of this is alleged, nothing major has been found in terms of any confirmation by an investigator of foul play. So no cause of death has been announced. The public reaction has been loud. People have been talking about it. Like, for real. People have been really, really talking about it. And
for black people, it's been racially charged. It's also brought up a pattern of a slow response, a pattern of what feels careful in a way is not really careful or too slow, and it's been too slow, and it's making people ask questions more and more, because this is going really, really slow, even in its first phases. So I'm just going to sit. I want to sit this here, because to tell you what happened on the island, we don't know. You know, nobody really knows what happened on the island. Nobody knows what happened on the water. But there is a pattern recognition that we all have to remember. And Milwaukee, we're not immune to it. It has happened in Milwaukee. But let's go back to 1955, Emmett Till, murdered in Mississippi. His body was pulled from a river, and, you know, 71 years later, we're still having versions of this same exact thing.

0: this same exact thing. Like, his mom had an open casket. His mom had an open casket. And wanted the world, because she wanted the world to remember what racism is, what it was like then and what it is now. More recent, Kendrick Johnson, who 17 years old, found dead inside of a rolled up wrestling gym mat at his Georgia high school in 2013. Everybody remembers that. People ruled it a freak accident. He rolled himself up. This is a freak accident, right? So he rolled himself up in a gym wrestling mat. And his family found blunt force trauma from a second autopsy. And now they're still looking for people or the persons who are responsible for this crime. A $500,000 reward is on the table. And then there's Jelani Day. Jelani Day, 25 years old, a graduate student at Illinois State University. He was studying to become a doctor. I think he was in med school. And he went missing in 2021. He's found dead in the Illinois River 11 days later. The coroner ruled it drowning, but couldn't say how he ended up in the water in the first place. So his mother has said flat out, she didn't believe her son, who was an avid swimmer with no history of depression, just wandered into the river and drowned by himself. She pointed it out. Jesse Jackson pointed out, like, the math ain't mathing. And that's a problem that you can track story after story after story. When I say the instinct to ask hard questions about Nolan Wells' urn, this is what I mean. Emmett Till, Kendrick Johnson, Jelani Day, and now a young boy by the name of Nolan Wells, even in Wisconsin, Brookfield, a guy who is walking down the street winds up hung in a tree. Different decades, different states, different circumstances, but the same exhausting questions are popping out of all of these stories. When will these families receive their level of justice, their level of actual truth? Or will they have to fight the system itself just to really get it taken seriously? When we come back, we're gonna switch a couple more gears, but, you know, let's bring this stuff to light. You're on The Truth, and this is The Grapevine.
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0: told me never fold, run. I was just listening to this song, and the interesting thing about the beginning of this song, this is by Killer Mark, y'all, and he had Dave Chappelle on here. And you know, Dave Chappelle has a lot of very interesting quips that are related to history, and also he infuses comedy in those quips and some of his comedy shows. And before he gets on this song called Run with Killer Mike, and whether or not you listen to hip hop or not, it's a very interesting song to listen to, whether you are, you know, 10 or 100, because knowledge can come from many different forms and formats. And before the song comes on, in the introduction, Dave Chappelle says that being black in America is like, you know, storming the beach of Normandy. And he says that no matter, basically, and I'm taking this out of context, but he says no matter what you do, when you see all the people falling around you, you only have one thing left to do, and that is to keep running. As long as you keep your feet in front underneath you, you're going to make it. And the people that are watching you go through your struggle, the people that really watch you and the people that have their eye on you, they have your back. This is a quote unquote. They have your back like the MFing Verizon man. And it's such a quote. And it's very much a part of a call to action. And we're going to talk about that call to action later on. But I'm going to switch subjects just a little bit, but we're still on theme. And let's talk about a different type of story, different kind of story, but outside of Nolan Wells. I want to get back to Nolan Wells throughout the week, because that story reminds me of how my father had always told me as a kid you have to be careful about who you are rolling with. You can't just roll with anybody. And especially in America, when we have such a history with racism and people having diabolical schemes against black folks, you have to understand the nature of the beast. And we're going to talk about that later on, because we're running out of time. Big Tigger under the microscope. Big Tigger under the microscope. Now, longtime Atlanta radio personality, BET Rap City personality, is in the middle of a, and I don't know if this is real or not, but it seemed real. And he's in the middle of a domestic violence video.
1: Video was definitely real. I saw
0: that was real. Video. Okay. That was super real.
1: Yeah. At first, I didn't know who you were talking about, but after you said that, like, there was a video involved, it makes sense, because I saw somebody else post about it, like somebody that I know trying to, like, quote unquote, maybe stick up for him is how you could infer that the post went, because of the pictures that was posted along with it. And then I kept scrolling, and then like two scrolls later, I literally saw the video of what people are talking about.
0: And it's two videos too. Yeah, it's two videos. It was one video of, it was a black and white ring camera video, like, or indoor house camera video. It was like them going back and forth or whatever in one part of the house, and then the other part of the house, like, there's an actual video of, you know, this lady talking about, you know, she's screaming, you know, his wife screaming, like, you know, she has his phone. He's like, hey, give my phone back. And, you know, it's just an altercation. She's like, ah, and then somebody else that's holding the phone is like, Mr. Tigger. It's not funny. But why are you calling him Mr. Tigger? He has a real name? I mean, it's like, his same name got to be something like Angelo. He might be, his name might be Tigger. Like, for real. I mean, I've heard a lot of names. So I don't know his real name, but she was calling him Mr. Tigger. And his wife fell on the floor. And, you know, he's trying to tell the lady who's videotaping, like, hey, I just want my phone back. She has my phone. I'm not on top of her. Just give me my phone. And it's gone pretty viral, especially in the Black community. But here's my question, Milwaukee, and I want you to really see what this is like. When it's a Black man we grew up admiring, somebody with a mic and a platform, accused of hurting a Black woman behind closed doors, how quick are we as a community to give him the benefit of the doubt versus how quick we were just a minute ago to demand the benefit of the doubt for Nolan Wells? So stay with me. I'm not saying Big Tigger's guilty, because there's it's probably a case going on or not. I don't know. But it's a video out there. And everybody deserves a real process before judging. Like, whatever it is, a due process, a real process. Process meaning you got to weigh both sides of the story. What I'm saying is we need to check our own consistency. So if we want the world to slow down, gather facts and not rush to convict a young Black woman, Black man in the court of public opinion, we owe that same fairness to a Black woman who says she was hurt. So instead of automatically protecting the man because he's famous and because he's one of ours, because we like his radio show, I want to say, I think there's something else that matters here. Big Tigger is genuinely beloved. Decades on Atlanta radio, decades on BET, a voice a lot of us grew up with in our households. That kind of love complicates how people process this, and it cuts in two different directions at once. Some folks are ready to defend him no matter what, and they're refusing to even entertain the allegations. And other folks flip the second a headline drops and cast him instantly as the villain. Case closed, you know, it's no due process in their brain, no due process. Just because the accusation exists, both reactions skip the actual work of finding out what's true. But here's what I think gets lost in all of it is this is happening to a Black family in front of the entire world. And I think it's our own kind of affront, right? That we don't talk about enough. A Black marriage, whatever's happening inside of it, is now a huge headline. It's a TMZ story. It's a IG story. It's a Facebook story. It's a Meta story. I mean, it's an X story. It's a TikTok reaction video story. It's just all over the place. And not just Tigger's business getting exposed. That's a Black family's most painful private moment turned into public content for strangers to just feed through their minds over and over and over again for us to have something else to talk about. And I don't think that serves anybody, guilty or not. So let me add a layer to this, because accountability in a marriage runs both directions. And I don't think we talk about this enough. If reports end up confirming that phones were being gone through without permission in that house. I want to be real clear. That's his own issue. Separate from, it's separate from like whatever physical altercation is alleged. And depending on the state, depending on the situation, going into the a spouse's phone without their consent can actually carry some real legal consequences. Like real legal consequences. Did you know this, Zach? Man, very legal. And like as recently as last year, they passed a number of laws. In some places, it carries a misdemeanor. On your, like going through your spouse's phone carries a misdemeanor if they want to carry the charge. In some places, it can rise as far as a felony. This is real. This is not just about Big Tigger. This is not just about Nolan Wells. This is the public's perception of what's going on in the black community, in the black family, two different situations, two different sides probably of the country, but similar theme. We're going to talk about this some more, y'all, when we come back on the grapevine. We're going to pick some more grapes through it with these topics. We'll be back in two.
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And I'm talking about going through people's phones. Big Tigger. Nolan Wells. All of this is a part of Black families going through things, difficult moments in the public light, public eye that we have instant access to. This is very, very interesting, a very interesting period of time where I feel like families need some level of protection and privacy, and where we are used to exposing families, especially Black families, in such a twisted way that we're receiving and getting instant gratification from, and it's becoming an addiction. It's becoming an addiction from seeing families destroy their lives in real time. And, you know, I can go down the conspiracy rabbit hole and they're probably putting this on, you know, people are probably betting on this. Yeah. this is a whole economics behind destroying and talking about the Black family. We know that it's happened. Look at the 80s and how crack came in and took our families by storm. Look at what happened. The 70s, same exact thing. The 60s, same exact thing. Through different eras, we had error. Through different eras, we had errors. And we've went headlong in some ways in participating. Some people have participated in some of those errors. So in this case with Big Tigger, I'm talking about, I left off talking about the phone and how it's not confirmed. We don't know whether or not she went through his phone. That's not the case. So don't get the words twisted. But as a general principle, Big Tigger, he's the head of that household. And this is something that I want to, you know, we all need to realize and recognize that, okay, pretty much I think that's his house. And his actions reflect on the whole family. But a wife in that particular situation, and I'm pretty sure they've probably been together for a long time, has responsibilities in that marriage too, including respecting boundaries around privacy. And she also has to protect herself legally, too, if she's the one crossing the line. So I want to be crystal clear on one thing. Nobody twist my words. Even if it turns out that there was a privacy violation, a phone had gotten gone through without permission, that does not excuse or justify. Now, listen, it does not excuse or justify an alleged physical altercation, like at all. Those are two completely separate accountability conversations. You can hold a spouse responsible for violating trust and privacy in a marriage and still hold the other spouse fully responsible if they put their hands on somebody in the family. So one doesn't cancel out the other. And I don't want anybody hearing this segment and thinking I just gave anybody a pass for anything. There's no pass for that. But people who are leading a family have to lead in a way in which their actions are reflected inside of the family. And all of us, everybody, makes mistakes. And you'll see it ripple through the family. It happens. This is the nature of living in a family. This is what happens. And some are less severe. Some are even, you know, egregious and more severe. And we have to deal with that.
So here's how I'm going to tie these two stories together. So I wanted to say that plainly that with Nolan Wells, our community's instinct is to protect, and we want answers. We want the investigation, to be taken seriously. But we don't want a black man's death written off as just an accident. It's not It's not an accident. We know it's not an accident. We know if it's like saying if Nolan Wells' death was an accident, then Emmett Till's death was an accident. You know, like, no, it's not an accident. Then slavery was an accident. No, it's not an accident. It's all a part of the same game. So your instinct is right. No, it wasn't an accident. That instinct comes from definitely history. Like when people start questioning, especially black people in this particular era, start questioning that, then it becomes a part of our dramatic and traumatic generational history. So that same energy, the same demand for real accountability, real scrutiny, no early dismissals, has to apply inside our community too, not just when the threat comes from outside. We got to apply that similar level of no early dismissals and real scrutiny when it comes to people, a black woman and or a black man, treating each other in a less becoming way. So I don't want to rush to judgment with the Nolan Wells. We shouldn't. The Nolan Wells situation. But that's publicly I'm saying that. But we still have to question it because it seems fishy. It smells like fish. It's a lot of fish. A young black boy on an island in Mississippi on the water, and they come back with just his phone. Yeah. And here's a piece that ties both of these families together. A black family lost its privacy for this week. The Wells family lost their son. Two different circumstances. One is pure grief. One is alleged wrongdoing. But in both cases, a black family's most painful moment has become public scrutiny and or public property before any of them could say anything about their own property. I think this is worth naming. It may be a headline. Whether we're victims, whether we're accused, we're just grieving. Our pain sometimes becomes public spectacle faster and more completely than it does for almost anybody else. Plain and simple. And it's sometimes even hard to do. It's hard to deal with. So Milwaukee, that's the show. We started today with Tahira Malik, who turned her own survival into a lifeline for Milwaukee's women and families. We ended it asking ourselves a harder question. Whether we protect our own consistently or only when it's convenient. Here's what I need from you this week. Hold the same standard for everybody you claim to love. Demand justice for Nolan Wells with your whole chest. Demand accountability, like full accountability at home and with that same whole chest. There's no exceptions for platforms. No exceptions for fame. No exceptions for someone in the public light blurring the lines. That's not division.
That's integrity. I want everybody to keep showing love, to keep showing faith, keep showing up for each other. This is Milwaukee. We got to do it in both directions. On the real, I love y'all. Thank you for listening to The Grapevine. I will definitely see y'all next time. We got Jazz Tyler coming up next. Tap in with her. Stay tuned. We'll see you tomorrow.

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tapped in. Welcome y'all into my world, Jazzy's world. And if it's your first time hanging out with us, welcome to the Truth family, Truth Nation. If you're driving home from work, picking up kids, finishing your day, or just taking a minute to yourself, thank you so much for joining us this afternoon. It's Wednesday. We are halfway through the week. Some of y'all are energized. Some are already counting down to Friday. And some of y'all are just simply trying to make it through today. Wherever you are mentally, physically, and emotionally, we are glad you are here. Shout out to the chat. Shout out to everyone in their cars listening, everyone on YouTube. Again, welcome to Tap In. 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And Tap In MKE. Follow us on Instagram. Stay updated on people we're bringing in to interview and all of the amazing clips from the past interviews we've had thus far. Before we jump into today's conversation, I realized yesterday I did not do the daily affirmations, and I want to make sure that I do that, not just for myself, but for you all as well. So if you are listening, you don't have to say it out loud. If you want to, that's fine, but I just want you to repeat this either out loud or in your head. My value is not determined by what people offer me. My time, my energy, and my purpose matters. And lastly, I have the power to make choices that aligns with the future that I am creating. Take a deep breath. Let it out. Because today we are talking about value. Value. How much do you value yourself? How much do you know about worth? Your worth in particular. And I really want to take the time to touch on this on a different level. Whenever we talk about value, typically we think about financial gain, things of that nature. And yes, yesterday's price is not today's price, for sure. Money is always the topic when we're talking about value. But we're also going to dig a little bit deeper as it pertains to friendships, relationships, employment, all of the above. We just want to make sure that we check ourselves so that we are aligned and that we are not selling ourselves short in any aspect of our life. Because when we sell ourselves short, that means we don't understand our full potential. We're not operating at the full potential we have, and that can limit who we're supposed to be when it comes to our purpose and our calling. But before we jump in today's topic, there's a story I've been watching online. It tickled me. It's funny. I don't really get into celebrity gossip and business, but it had me thinking about men, certain black men, and if they understand how worthy they are as it pertains to the women that they pick, right? Not even just men, women as well. Sometimes your worth can be measured by who you lay down with, who you have children with, all of the above. And I've been watching on social media this clip with Jamie Foxx, and people have been talking about the fact that he has children with three different women. And a lot of offline conversations have shifted into debates about his dating choices, his relationships, and whether success or fame changes people's value in a partner, right? They was ranking on his baby mama so bad. They said one of them looked like Scottie Pimpin, and I just cannot unsee it. I'm sorry.

0: Listen, if y'all go and look, I'm not trying to talk about nobody, but I promise you, if you look at this lady picture, she most definitely looks like a white version of Scottie Pippen. It is crazy. I'm not here to judge him or anybody else's personal life. None of us know the full story behind someone else's relationship. But it did make me think about some things. How often do we look at someone's choices and immediately assume we know their worth or assume that they know theirs? Sometimes people settle because they don't recognize their value. And sometimes they stay because of love, history, fear, and hope. And sometimes people make choices that has nothing to do with what strangers think they deserve. So let me ask Truth Nation this. Can someone be wildly successful, incredibly talented, financially secure, and still struggle with knowing their worth in certain areas of life? Is there a difference between knowing your value professionally and knowing your value personally? And have you ever been confident in your career but accepted less than you deserved in a relationship? Or maybe the opposite. You knew your worth in love but underestimated yourself at work, right? So I want to get into it. I want to run this clip, and I want y'all to tell me what y'all think. 833-212-1017. Do you think that the choices he has made has something to do with how he feels about himself? Let's take a listen.
1: At its best, if I've ever seen it, I am utterly disgusted. I feel like definitely he was reading the room at that time and trying to appease to the black audience that was clearly in there. And you're preying on this black love, black community type thing. So where he's telling black women, trying to, you know, superficially validate them, oh, that I no longer want white women. Right. And then at the end of that, he said that he's not going to, you know, date white women in public. But my whole thing is, you know, I want to understand the outrage, but I'm not shocked at all. Jamie Foxx, this would be his third baby mother. This is his third white woman that he is having a child with. At the end of the day, as much as I want to be appalled, I am at a stance in my life right now where I don't want nobody don't want me.
2: Right.
1: Okay?
2: Right.
1: And as a black man, if you are not interested in a black woman and you want a white woman, stay over there and get that white audience to support you, because we are always rallying behind people that pretend to be our people when they have no love for the black woman. And I don't want to make it black and white, but let's keep it a buck.
0: Listen. Okay. It was a lot where that came from, but I know that some who are watching online were not able to hear it. But basically, she was saying that she was disgusted by the fact that he did this stand-up comedy and he was talking about how he was done dating white women and how he knew his worth and all of the above. But when you look at his lineup of women, all three of his kids' mothers are white women. I don't necessarily think that the social media world that they're outraged that it's just white women. I think it's more so the way that they look, right? Like, there's beautiful people, all colors, all ethnicities, right? But I don't know, man. His taste is a little shaky to me, you know? One of his baby mamas looked like Hulk Hogan, Triple H. The other one looked like Scottie Pippen. I mean, I don't know. I can't say that looks matters, but someone of that status, it's kind of giving insecurities, man, for real. Out of all the women in the world, maybe he just assumed that they had a good heart. Maybe he just liked them because they have a good spirit. Who knows? But because today's topic is what's your price and your worth, my question is, do you really know your worth? And again, we're going to talk about that as it pertains to employment, relationships, all of the above, right? You know, sometimes we hear people say, man, everybody got a price. And usually they're talking about money. But today I want us to think a little bit deeper, because your price isn't always financial. Sometimes your price is peace. Sometimes it's your time. Sometimes it's your standards. Sometimes it's what you're willing to sacrifice, right? What is your price? What would it take for you to completely change your life? What would it take for you to leave a relationship that is not good for you? What would it take for you to quit a job that is not working for you? And what would it take for you to finally choose yourself, right? What is your price? What is your price? Are you in a relationship you don't want to be in? Are you in a job you don't want to be in? Are you settling? Are you comfortable? Are you content? And if so, what would it take for that not to happen? What would it take for you to be willing to move on from those situations. What is your price? How do you feel about yourself, right? The decisions you make is a reflection of you. The choices you make is a reflection of you. Where you work. Now, with that, that's a little bit different because sometimes we can only take what we give. And then, I'm sorry, what we can as it comes to jobs. There's a lot of people who are in positions that don't necessarily want to be in those positions, but they have to feed their family. But then that still goes back to knowing your worth, right? Because if you're in a position you don't want to be in, do you feel like you're worthy enough to put in the work so that you don't have to be in that position, right? And when it comes to relationships, are you so insecure to the point where you're willing to settle just for the relationship you have, even though it's not working, even though you don't want to be in it? Or are you just a person who's like, I love who love me. I love who love me too, but I can't settle. I can't settle in any aspect of my life because I do have a price and I do know my worth, right? And these things are important to me. And it should be important to you because it's going to determine your future. And then it also determines the way that your family, your children view you, what type of person they see you as. I think it's funny how easy it is for people to say, I will never do that, right? I'll never do this. I'll never sell out. I'll never da da da da. Listen, when life start lifing and the bills start piling up and opportunity shows up and priorities change, some of y'all will do whatever it takes, right? I'm not saying I'm one of those people. I'm just saying there's a lot of people who would do whatever it takes in order to get to wherever it is that they're trying to go. And sometimes it works, sometimes it doesn't. But whatever you decide to do, I just say make your decision, stand in it, stand on it, but understand what your price is. What is it that you are willing to say, you know what, I'm going to stand on this and I'm not going to bend or fold for that. But for this, I will provide a little wiggle room. Or for this, I am okay with conforming a little bit because this is my price. This is where I'm trying to go. 833-212-1017. We want to hear from you, Truth Nation. We are talking about value. What is your price? I want to hear from you. We got to go commercial break. Do not touch that dial. It's your girl, Jazz Tyler, 101.7 The Truth.
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5: 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Listen, we are talking value, right? And we're going to dig a little bit deeper into what that means. But to begin with, we're going to make it do what it do by saying yesterday's price is not today's price. Right? When we think of value, we always think of money for sure. Not in a sense of you can be bought, but rather your services. The services you provide, where you work at. If you have your own business, what is your price? Right? And this is so important because oftentimes, and I know we talk about this often, but one of the things I was thinking about this past week was services in the Black community. When we are entrepreneurs and we have things for sale and items for sale, people tend, especially family and friends, people tend to not want to pay what it is worth. All on the strength of them knowing you. All on the strength of, hey, you my kinfolk. We've been friends for 20, 30 years. You know, let me get a discount. But you didn't get a discount when you had to pay for everything up front. You didn't get a discount when you had to start that business and no one was there helping you put the work in either, right? So whatever your price is, that's your price and stand on it. You have to make people understand why you charge what you charge, right? If I'm not mistaken, Philly Flyboy, shout out to Philly Flyboy. I remember watching an interview of his and he was saying that you're not paying me just because I'm doing this job for you. You're paying me for my experience. Hello? You are paying me because of what I have already done, which means that I'm able to bring a certain amount, this quality to the table in the services that I am providing for you. It's not easy to build a business. It's not easy to provide services to people. It's not easy to start from ground up and then turn around and have people asking for discounts or can you just work with me? Now, I'm a huge believer in, if you don't got the money, don't ask. Do not ask. If you know you don't have the money, do not ask. Now, there are situations where it's like, hey, I got a job interview and my homegirl or my homeboy owns a clothing line and I need something to go to this interview. Okay, that's a dire need, right? That's a give me what you got, let me figure it out type of situation. But outside of that, you should not be lowering your price. You should not be feeling like you have to lower your standards to appease people. Your price is your price. And that's it. That's what it's going to be. That's what it has to be. That's the only way that people will truly value what it is that you're bringing to the table as it pertains to your business. Shout out to the chat. Earlier, we were talking about Jamie Foxx and his situation, and Babar says she's toxic. He's talking about the lady who was on the podcast. He said that she's toxic. Okay. All right, Babar, maybe she's toxic. As it pertains to your price, he says that he's priceless. I feel that. Not really a city girl. I hope you're having a great and amazing day. Thank you so much, and thank you for tapping in with us. I really, really want to touch on again. I know we talked a little bit about the money aspect, but when I think of price and value, I think of who you are as a person, your morals, your character, what it is that you stand for. Are you willing to sell yourself, right? Sell your soul for what Pac say, materialistic wishes? Are you willing to sell yourself to be whatever it is that you wanted to be in order to go wherever it is that you're trying to go, right? Where do you draw the line? What is your price? Can you be bought? Can you be bought? And again, a lot of people say, I would never do this. I will never sell myself out. I will never, you know, da da da da, until a situation comes and then their back is up against the wall, right? So what is that for you, right? When it comes to relationships, what would it take for you to forgive someone who hurt you? What is your price? A lot of people stay in relationships. They say, I'm not messing with him no more. Girl, I'm done. I'm tired of him. He cheating. He messing around. He doing all of this crazy stuff. And then he come and buy a car or some jewelry. And then look, what happened? She stopped answering the phone. I ain't heard from you. Oh, yeah, well, we had a conversation and we talked. He bought me a car. He bought me some jewelry. And that's her price, right? There are people like that who can be bought, right? What is your price? Some people say never. Other people say time. Others says an apology. But everybody's price looks different, right? Doesn't necessarily have to be materialistic things. Doesn't have to be pertaining to money. But everyone has a price. Everyone has a price and everyone pays a price, right? What is your price? For me personally, I am priceless when it comes to relationships. And the reason why I say that is because the way I've built myself, my character, my morals, and what I stand for, there's not enough money, materialistic things, there's not enough love in the world that can make me go against what I stand on, my principles. If I believe in certain things, these are my beliefs, and I'm standing on that, there is nothing or nobody who can force me to conform. There's nothing or nobody who can make me change my mind just because they're offering something, right? And that should be the same for you. If you have certain values and certain morals and principles, nobody should be able to come along and say, hey, I'm sorry, or hey, I bought you this, or just an apology, right? I get so tired of watching the reality TV shows. I don't know if it's a part of the storyline or if they be serious, but it's like their price is always an apology. I just want to, she needs to apologize. Apologize for what? Apology ain't nothing. What does an apology do? What does it do? Especially in a relationship. That's the price? That's your price? An apology? If somebody does something to intentionally hurt you and they know that they're going to hurt you, your price is an apology? Man, miss me with that. We got a caller on the line. Al, are you there?
6: I am. Yes, I am. I think in relationships, some people are just stuck on that sausage and stuck on that chocolate cupcake that they can continue to put that vanilla filling in. That's what they stuck on because those kind of people feel like they can't get nobody. So that's why they choose to settle. I'm not settling for nothing. Why would I settle? And that's programming that they always tell black people, you should settle. Like they always tell black people, you'll get your heaven after death. But you don't hear them tell the white people that. Them people, those friends who tell you, let me get a discount, I don't need your business. Go to that white man that's charging you four times more. You're going to take out a second mortgage to prove you ain't broke to him. If you need a discount, I don't need your business. Keep your money.
5: That's right. Now, Al, what's your price?
6: I don't have a price. I can't be bought. Now you can rent for a phenomenal fee, but you're not gonna buy.
5: He's like, you can rent, Al. I know that's right. You can rent, can't buy.
6: And even if you wanted to, I control this.
5: That's right.
6: See, they're good with those. They're good with those people who have really no. They don't really have a choice.
5: Mm-hmm.
6: That's why they always tell people, well, that you really don't need that. You can't tell me what I need. You only can tell yourself what you need. I know what I need and I know what I want. That's why I go get sex.
5: Absolutely.
6: And
5: that's what
6: black people need to do. Stop letting people tell you what you don't need or tell people, oh, well, you can get your heaven after death. No, I'm getting my heaven now.
5: That's right. You have to.
6: And I'm going
5: to
6: give me my heaven. So y'all will figure it out.
5: Yes, indeed. Thank you so much, Al. You know what? I agree with that, right? Like, you can do whatever you want to do, right? But, and if you want to rent, as Al says, rent. But for me personally, I cannot be bought. I cannot be bought. I've been in situations, right? I ran for office. And when I ran for office, I had people support me who were not citizens of Milwaukee, but like celebrities. And I have people in Milwaukee, regular citizens who were supporting me, but I would not choose a side, not necessarily politically, but the people behind scenes who are responsible for funding a lot of campaigns. I didn't want to be bought, because that means that I will lose control. That means that I will be going up against whatever it is that I stand for, and my values are in my principles, and I will no longer be able to dictate my life. I can't be bought. There's a lot of people in relationships who are, girl, as long as he paying these bills, as long as he coming home at night, as long as da-da-da-da, I don't care what he do. You're being bought. That's your price. And if that works for you, that's completely fine, right? But again, your price is your price. But understand that it comes with a lot. If you can be bought, I'm telling you, it's some things that a lot of people out here do that they don't want to do, but because they want to be a certain type of person and live a certain type of lifestyle, they're willing to lower their worth and standards in order to have that. We are talking value. We are talking price. We got to go to break. When we come back, let's talk about the price of growth. What does that look like for you? When you were in situations, and, you know, we all been in situations where we aren't proud of at some point in our life, and we made the decision to be someone different, and we began to grow as a human being. What did that look like for you? What was the price? What was that price of giving up your old life so that you can have a new life? We want to hear from you. 833-212-1017. We got to go to break. Do not touch that dial. Jazz Tyler, 101.7 The Truth.
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0: Listen, we are talking values. We are talking values today and self-worth, right? This is how I'm feeling. They can't see me because I can't be bought, you heard? Shout out to the chat. Mile the Elephant says, I have no price. Anything worth me only exists in one imagination. I feel you. I feel the first part. I don't have a price either. I can't be bought. I'm sorry. Before we went to break, we were talking about price. We were talking about value. We were talking about worth. Now, let's talk about the price of growth and how uncomfortable that may be, right? Every new level required me to leave something familiar behind, whether that was fear, whether that was people or whatever that was, my own self-doubt. Growth has cost me my comfort. And every time I've paid that price, but I've become a better version of myself. I've become a better person. I don't think we talk about that enough, how uncomfortable growth is and the price of leaving your old life behind so that you can have a new life. The reason why it's uncomfortable, when you think about it, right? It's uncomfortable because we allow it to be uncomfortable. It's uncomfortable because the initial state of you leaving your old life behind to create a new life, there's always going to be something or someone who comes along to try and remind you who you used to be. That's the biggest discomfort of it all, right? When we're talking about the price of growth, we're talking about not hanging around the same people you used to hang around, not partaking in the same things that you used to partake in, not even sitting at the same tables because the conversations become different, right? It's mad uncomfortable. Have you ever been in a situation where you knew that you were changing and that you had changed, but the people around you were not ready to accept that, and yet you still put yourself around them? You still continue to go to the gatherings. You still continue to go in their environment only to make yourself uncomfortable, just to prove that you still rock with them. But at the end of the day, you're doing it to yourself. You're making yourself uncomfortable because you have no business being around them if they no longer serve you a purpose, right? I get so tired of running into people who knew me from my 20s or my younger years when I used to do music. They call me by my old name, my music name, my artist name. And, you know, they make comments about back in the day we used to do. Listen, I'm not trying to go down memory lane with you, ma'am, sir, okay? Now, some memories are good, right, with certain people. But at the end of the day, to me, a lot of times when people do that is because they have set limitations for you and they did not expect for you to exceed those limitations. So they want to purposely trigger you, purposely make you uncomfortable to kind of put you in your place and make you feel as if you aren't who you know you are and that you aren't who they know you are. Right? It's a way to belittle you, to make you appear like you aren't, that you haven't grown. And then you have people who will trigger you and do things and say things purposely just because they want to prove that you aren't who you say you are. They already have. They've painted a narrative about you. And by the time they spread it to everybody and the people they've spread it to come around and see that you aren't who they say you are, now they have to try and pull it out of you so that they don't begin to look like a liar. The price of growth is very uncomfortable. The price of growth will cost you friendships, relationships. It will even cost you some family members, jobs, all of the above. When you grow, what do they say? When you elevate, you have to separate, right? You have to completely remove yourself from what you no longer are. You are not that person. And it's okay to be around, to be not alone, but set apart. I always say that. I'm not alone. I be solo. I promise I do. Like, I be by myself, but I don't be by myself. If y'all dig what I'm saying. But for the most part, I'm by myself. And at first, I used to feel like I was lonely when I started my transitioning from doing the things that I used to do into becoming the woman I am today. It became very uncomfortable for me. And I had some very hard conversations with close people who were close to me because they could not understand. They thought I was acting funny. They thought that I was switching up, or they thought that I didn't care for them anymore. But I'm simply growing. Yes, I do miss being able to go over here and seeing these people and doing this or that. But there's nothing more uncomfortable than being able to then succeed in whatever it is you're doing and going back to that old life and sitting down at the table and having conversations that people cannot understand or comprehend because they are still stuck in the same place, only for you to be uncomfortable. So I just stopped putting myself in those situations. And because I know my worth and my value, I'm okay with whatever people think. I'm okay with whatever people say. I'm okay with whatever narrative people paint inside of their heads to make them sleep at night when it comes to jazz. I am okay with that because I know that I paid a price in order to grow. I paid a price in order to become the woman I am and to become the woman that I'm becoming, right? And it was mad uncomfortable. It was some friendships I had to let go that hurt my soul, some family members that I had to let go that hurt my soul. But at the end of the day, it was worth it, because what I don't want to happen is I don't want to not have a price and then have to pay that price. You understand what I'm saying? So if my price of growth is discomfort, I will take that over me paying the price of being uncomfortable, trying to prove to somebody that I'm not who I am, or that I have not grown, or that I don't know my worth. I can't do it. So you have to be willing to be uncomfortable, right? I don't know who I'm talking to today, but listen, for me, baby, I'm in a season of being uncomfortable right now. It's a lot of things that I'm doing that's mad uncomfortable. Being in front of a camera, uncomfortable. Talking to people all day can be uncomfortable, not necessarily on the station, but just as you're out and about, right? There's a lot of things that we do on a daily basis that is uncomfortable, but it's a part of growth. It's a part of recognizing what's shining inside of you so that you can be the best version of yourself. Whatever it is that's making you uncomfortable, that's how you know God loves you. I promise you. Because if you're comfortable, that means you're content. And if you're content, you ain't doing nothing. You're not doing nothing. You're stagnant. You're staying in the same space that you have been in. So growth will always be discomfort. Growth equals discomfort. Think about it. A child, when a child grows inside of you, for the women who have been pregnant before, is mad uncomfortable. They kicking, they're stretching, they're sucking your life out of you. I have three children. All three of them suck the living life out of me each pregnancy. Ate all my food, did everything, took all my vitamins, all my nutrients, right? But as they grew, it was a love that was unconditional. It was a love that I had never experienced, even while they were in my womb. Growth is uncomfortable, and you have to be okay with that. You have to be okay with the fact that when you are changing as a person and you're becoming a better person, you have to sacrifice that old life. You have to. Before I moved back home to Milwaukee, I used to come back maybe once or twice a year, go to the same spots I normally would kick it at when I was here, visit the same people I would be around, partake in the same activities. And initially in my mind, it was like, I want to do it because it's comfortable. I want to do it because this is home. This is what feels good to me. And it wasn't until I started to do that again, and it was so uncomfortable for me. That's when I knew that I was a different person. When I no longer liked to be around the people that I used to be around or in the environments that I used to be in, and it was so uncomfortable, and everybody's like, you tripping. You ain't fun no more. Listen, I'm a different person, right? And as you're growing, you have to be aware of that. You have to understand that there's going to be people who are going to come for you. When you change and you pay that price to grow into the person that you want to be, there's going to be people who's going to come for you. And it's going to be the people that you love the most. It's going to be the people that you love the most. And what I've learned throughout the years is I ruffle feathers when I'm around certain people, because I am a different person and they wanted me to be the same person. They just knew I was going to never change, right? They knew I wasn't going to be the person I am today. And it makes them, me being me, my growth makes some people uncomfortable because I am a reminder of who they could not be. Sometimes you are simply just reminding people your growth. Your growth is reminding people that they aren't who they could be, right? It's a slap in the face. It's a reality check. And at the end of the day, you don't have to, I don't match energy. People say, I don't match energy because if I do, that makes me you. So no, I don't match energy. I don't do any of that. When I recognize that I am in a space or an environment around people who are intimidated by my growth, I exit stage left. I'm out of here. I don't have anything to prove. I don't have anything to, there's no reason for me to go back and forth because you're not on my level. If you were growing as a person, you will be healed and you will not be intimidated by someone because they want to better themselves. Like, who gets mad at you because you don't want to be who you used to be? Those are not the people you need to be around. Those are not the people that should be a part of your life. So again, when we're talking about the price you pay for growth, that is a very painful price. A very painful price. It hurts. It hurt me to my core to become the woman I am today because I used to be a people pleaser. I used to want everybody to be okay in every aspect. Anybody I was around, I just wanted them to be okay. And then I have to remove myself and say, you know what? I can't continue to dim my light. I can't continue to act like I don't know that I'm hurt because I know I'm hurt. I can't continue to sit here and be uncomfortable because other people are afraid of me becoming who I am. No, don't do that to yourself. Don't allow other people to make you feel a way because you choose to be a different person. And when somebody does grow and they become a different version of themselves, accept it because that's what life is about. Again, people like to remind you who you used to be. Because that's, they never thought you would make it farther than what you have. So they constantly want to remind you, oh yeah, I remember this. Okay, cool. I don't. Even if I do, it doesn't matter. Because I'm not that person. I'm not that person. Growth is discomfort. Growth is uncomfortable, but growth is peace. Anytime you are uncomfortable, that means you're doing something right. Truth Nation, I want to hear from you. We are talking about your price. What is your price? What is the price you have to pay for growth? What is the price you have to pay when it comes to your business? What is the price you have to pay with your relationships? 833-212-1017. We got to go to break. Do not touch that dial. You are officially tapped in.
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We on a new level. We are talking growth and values. Yes, indeed. Growth and values. Man, listen, before we get into it, check this out. I want y'all to hit me up, 833-212-1017. I want you to tell me what is something that you are not willing to pay the price for anymore, right? When it comes to your value, your growth, what is something that you are not willing to pay the price for, right? Now, I want to stay on this subject, but I want to shift it a little bit, right? Let's talk about the price of success. The price of success is consistency, showing up even when nobody claps. The price of peace might be distant. Sometimes protecting your peace means loving people from afar. The price of growth is letting go of old habits, right? And here's one. The price of your new life is giving up your old one. All of that resorts back to the price of your decisions. The decisions you make. What is the price of your decisions? What is some things that you are simply not willing to pay for anymore? Shout out to the chat. The chat is blowing up. Let's take a look here. Happy Wednesday, Marty. Thank you so much for tapping in. He says, stay away from people that can't congratulate you, elevate you, period. I second that, right? Matching energy is clown behavior. I block people. Hey, Marty, you hear me say it all the time. Eight foot in the paint. Block. Block. I do not match energy whatsoever. Babar says, actually, I don't have to prove anything to people or either worthless or negative. You will know if you are on the right track when a person is hating. That's right. They say, if you ain't hating, you ain't doing nothing. Absolutely. Mother Elephant says, I know, just checking. I hope the same for you. To Not Really a City Girl. Shout out to Not Really a City Girl. Thank you so much for joining us. Madi says, I'm not dumbing down to people level. I'm a boss. Make no mistakes about it. I know that's right. Listen,

0: when we're talking about price and value and the price that you're willing to pay and the price that you're not willing to pay, a lot of this comes prices of your decisions, right? And before we went to break, we were talking about the price of growth and how it is uncomfortable and how you have to sit in solitude and give up your old life in order to grow, in order to be the person that you're becoming. And that is mad uncomfortable, right? But that is the price of your decision. That's the decision that you have to make in order to be successful, right? When we're talking about the price of growth, that's also the price of peace. What are you doing to make sure that you are protecting your peace so that you can live a new life? And a lot of times people mistake that for you acting funny. A lot of people mistake that for you not rocking with them anymore. It's none of the above. It's none of the above. And I do want to say this because I'm talking to a lot of the people who are growing, who has transformed into the person that they're becoming. But now I want to talk to the people who may feel like those people are switching up on them, or those people are changing because they don't have enough determination within themselves or enough belief in themselves to say, hey, I can do the same thing. And sometimes they spew out the negative energy. And sometimes they become upset because, again, as I've stated earlier, sometimes your growth reminds people of who they aren't. Sometimes your growth reminds people of who they could have been, right? Had they done this or had they paid the price to make certain decisions, but instead they chose not to. And for those people, and I know I can't reach everybody because some of y'all have this shield up and you just have this evilness about you, and that's okay. But for those who I can break into, understand that someone else's growth and the price of their decisions to become a better person does not dictate your future. It's not who you are. It has nothing to do with you. In fact, you should probably get some game about yourself by asking them how they got to that point. You have to lower your pride and ego. Remove the emotions out of it, because if you aren't where you want to be, it has nothing to do with no one else other than yourself. You have to have those difficult conversations. Again, this is growth. Growth is uncomfortable. That is the price you have to pay, right? That is the price you have to pay. Sit with yourself and ask yourself, why aren't you in the positions that you want to be in, instead of worrying about why somebody else is? You have to be 100 with yourself, and then you too can grow. And then you too can become the person it is that you need to become. Now, back to my people who understand what I'm talking about. Back to my people who are on the verge of or has become the person that they want to be due to the price of the decisions that they've made, right? And the price of peace. Me, as I just said, a way for me to protect my peace is by blocking people. Sometimes it's not the healthiest thing, but it works. And I don't block them permanently. Some people I do. But I have to do whatever it is that I need to, because I paid a great price to get to where I am today, right? The price of my decisions is the reason why I am who I am today. And I would no longer, and I have not been, allowing people to make me feel wrong for growing. I won't allow people to make me feel wrong because I'm genuine and pure, and because I don't have hidden motives and hidden agendas. I'm not going to allow people to dictate how I treat people because I want to be a kind person, because I want to be a good person. I paid the price because I was not always a nice person. Well, I've never been nice, but I was not always a kind person. Okay? I paid a price. That price was cancer. That price was losing loved ones. That price was waking up at 5 years old with a gun pointed at my face because we was getting robbed. You understand? That price was a lot. I paid a lot of prices to get to where I'm at today. And I'll be damned if I allow anybody to make me feel wrong because I made decisions that put me in positions that I'm in now. And the same thing should go with you. The same, it should be the same for you. That new life you want, how bad do you want it? And what price are you willing to pay to get it? And I don't mean price in the sense of you can be bought or materialistic things, but I mean price in the sense of what are you willing, what are you not willing to do? Is that price you're paying letting go your friend for 30 years? Because it's always quality over quantity, honey, okay? I don't care how long I've known you. I know people that I just met within the past recent years who treat me better than people I've known my whole life. So that does not matter. I'm okay with making that price, paying that price of letting someone go who I've known forever. I'm okay with paying the price of letting family members go who are toxic. I'm okay with paying the price of not going to hang out in certain establishments because I have too much to lose. I work too hard to get to where I'm at. No, I don't want to go kick it at the club. No, I don't want to go kick it at the bar because I want to make it home at night. No, I don't want to ride around listening to music. No, I don't want to be smoking and drinking out all willy-nilly until 3 or 4 o'clock. No, I don't. I'm sorry. I did it already in my 20s. And I paid a price for that. And now the price that I'm paying is to make sure that I don't lose everything that I work for. Truth Nation, we are talking about value, growth. What are some of the prices you've had to pay in order to become who you are, right? What are some of the prices that you have to pay? I want to hear from you, 833-212-1017. Do not touch that dial. We got to go to break. It's your girl, Jazz Tyler. You are officially tapped in.
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0: 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Man, listen, we had a beautiful conversation today. Shout out to the chat again. Anita Nicole says, what's up, Anita? How a person treats you reflects how they feel about themselves. Hurt people, hurt people. Yes, indeed. Babar says, silence is key. The most silent you are, they crumble. I'm trying to tell you, kill them with success, man. That's the greatest revenge. You ain't got to say too much. You ain't got to say too much. We are talking about the price you have to pay to leave that old life in order to get the life that you want, the price you have to pay when it comes to your services, because yesterday's price most definitely is not today's price, the price you have to pay when it comes to growth, the people you got to leave behind when you're trying to make it to the top, right? And we have a very special guest in the building who knows all about that, Tay Love. What's the word?
1: How you doing?
0: I'm good. Thank you so much for joining us today. How are you?
1: I'm doing all right. Appreciate y'all.
0: Absolutely. So before we get into it, we are going to have this conversation with you. But for the people who don't know, I just want you to give a little bit of background about who you are, where you come from, and how you got into the music industry.
1: Yeah, well, Tay Love, I'm pretty much kind of known around here for producing. I produce a lot of the music that's going on and been going on, as far as like kind of like the new era of what's been going on. So I've been like a driving force in that, and that's really like my thing, you know what I mean? Just pushing it and creating opportunities for myself and others, you know what I'm saying?
0: Yeah.
1: At least through that vessel so that, you know, we always got something to fall back on, at least here, you know what I mean?
0: Absolutely.
1: So, trying to be a staple in that. That's really what I've been doing for real, for real.
0: Are you from Milwaukee?
1: Yeah.
0: Where you grow up at?
1: Born and raised, Northside for real, Hampton, you know what I mean? Tiffin Burlaw, that's like where I've been my whole life, for real, for real.
0: Okay.
1: I went to Madison.
0: Dimebag. Yeah. I'm all 14.
1: I went to Madison, went and played football in college, you know what I mean? And then I came back and just really dove into the music after that, though. Like, I was doing it while I was playing football and in the group, so it was like, it was kind of like a no-brainer for
0: me. Yeah, so let's get into it, because that's a part of growth, right? Mm. Coming from the north side of Milwaukee, I'm from 14th and Burlaw, so I know all about 10th and Burlaw, the whole area, right? Leaving that area and then making the decision to do what you need to do in high school so that you can go to play ball in college. What decisions did you have to make in order to create the new life that you wanted?
1: Really just knowing that you got to have, like, some real integrity, so, like, how you is in one place, you got to be in another, you know what I'm saying? So you can save face and be able to have that grace of just you being yourself, you know what I'm saying?
0: Absolutely.
1: That's kind of where I always been able to fall in. Like, I've been able to be around any crowd or whatever was going on, but at the same time, I had an initiative of what I was going to do, you know what I mean? Like, I don't really think I was really influenced by nothing. Like, if I did something, it was a decision, you know what I mean? But, you know, you don't always be right with everything. So with trial and error and stuff like that, you just learn how to focus for real. And I think that's what it was for me, like having a

0: a good support system.
1: Yeah.
0: And just having something to lose for real. I don't think a lot of people do. So when you do got something to lose, like, you learn how to kind of move and you want to keep it. Like, don't nobody like losing nothing that they love, or, you know what I'm saying?
1: Yes. So, yeah. Absolutely. I was just speaking about that. It's difficult to, when you're trying to pivot from where you come from, uh-huh. and you're trying to make something out of yourself, especially when those around you aren't used to seeing that.
0: Yeah.
1: A lot of times people will make you feel a way because they set limitations for you, right? They feel like, yeah, how dare you become something other than what I thought you would be.
0: Yeah.
1: And I was just talking to Truth Nation, and I was telling them that a lot of times people feel that way because when you make these decisions to want a different life, you remind them of everything they aren't. Right. Have you ever experienced a situation throughout your career where you feel like because you made a certain decision, people started to treat you differently because you didn't want to hang out at certain establishments no more, or you didn't want to partake in certain activities?
0: Yeah, of course. Like, you get that a lot when you want to go do something different than what everybody else is doing. Right. But I think you gotta pay attention to everything. So even the slightest joke sometime about,
1: yes,
0: you're speaking on something that's positive, or like what you trying to do, and you got a plan and you put it out there in the air, and it's funny that somebody is not really taking serious,
1: yeah,
0: or the criticism that you getting is not necessarily positive. It ain't negative, but it ain't positive either, yep, for real. But you understand the vibe sometimes. So like, I think that come from people just, it's a gift and a skill to have confidence. You, mm-hmm, know what I'm saying? So I think that's something that's important to have, though, because a lot of those opinions will sway you back and forth from whatever,
1: yes,
0: it is that you're doing. So if you do got confidence, if you do something that work for you, stick to it, for real. You know what I mean?
1: And yep.
0: That's kind of the best way I deal with those experiences. You know what I'm saying? Like, because a lot of that stuff don't feel good. You,
1: yeah,
0: probably ain't going to say it when you hear it or whatever the case is, but you would think about it. You know,
1: yep,
0: what I mean? So I just really feel like I know the best decision for myself, and I think that's, like, important. You know what I'm saying?
1: Yes.
0: Decision-making, for real.
1: Absolutely. So what are some decisions you've made that separated you from your peers? We know you've done a lot when it comes to the music in the city. You've done a lot just in your life in general. What decisions have you made to get you to that point to say, you know what, I don't want this life no more.
0: Yeah.
1: I want this life.
0: Yeah. You go through a lot of stuff, though. Like, you have little close calls and things of that nature where, you know, like, God will speak to you through something else. You get what I'm saying?
1: Yeah.
0: So if you're not paying attention to it, then you're going to keep going through those things. You know what I mean?
1: Yes.
0: You're going to keep being hard-headed. And I really feel like I always have paid attention to certain stuff that happened, close calls, whether I was doing something wrong or not.
1: Yeah.
0: You know what I mean? Like, wake-up calls always kept me focused, for real. You get what I'm saying? So, more than anything, I just stay positive and I stay working. Like, I can work with anybody around here. You,
1: yes,
0: know what I mean? It don't matter what nobody got going on.
1: Yeah.
0: They know the initiative I'm pushing, for real. And if you come next to me and we doing this business, this music, or whatever the case is, I'm pretty much assisting you. You know,
1: yeah,
0: what I mean? I'm a vessel to success. That's kind of like what I want to be. So I feel like that's something that I done kind of separated myself from. You know what I mean? Like,
1: yeah,
0: having a good reputation. Like, everything check out with me.
1: Yeah.
0: You hear about me, you know it's good business, and it make you comfortable to want to come and do it with me. Like, that's important to me. You,
1: yes,
0: know what I'm saying?
1: Absolutely.
0: Yeah.
1: Absolutely. So take us to the beginning of your journey about how you grew up. What were some of the core values and principles instilled, mm-hmm, in you,
0: yeah,
1: so that you, to the point where you becoming who you are today?
0: Growing up here, my mama from Mississippi, so I spent a lot of time down there too, though, like a lot of time. So,
1: yeah,
0: I think a lot of like my values and how I treat people and how I deal with people and handle situations is very more so like on the calm side.
1: Yeah.
0: You know what I mean? I think I get that from them, like a lot of discernment in certain situations. I,
1: yes,
0: can tell what's going on, and I just understand how to move. And I think that, and having playing sports the way I did, like a lot of us play sports, but when you go to college, it's a whole different ball game.
1: Yeah.
0: Like, the way my life is structured today, getting up early, going to work out, get the kids dressed, taking them to school, go to work, get back, all of that come from
1: the
0: being
1: discipline
0: able to,
1: in,
0: yeah,
1: college,
0: going,
1: yeah,
0: to play football and being able to see that through, though, like really going for 4 years and finishing.
1: Yeah.
0: And coming back and kind of doing the same thing. You know what I mean? So I've been working in the community for a minute too, though, alongside like doing music. Like I've been working at an alternative school, a high school, for about a couple of years, about 7-8 years, and that been important to me too, though. You know what I'm saying? Because they be knowing what I got going on. I don't necessarily talk about it to them, but people watch you though. You know what I mean? They watch how I move. They watch how I operate in there. So I'm able to do what I do the way I do it because, like I said, like I'm the same everywhere I go. You understand? What you may see here may not be for you, but my message gonna be the same, and I'm gonna be able to touch different age groups and different people in a certain type of way to where, you know, I could keep the mystique about myself. You know what I'm saying? That's what I want to do though, because I think what we got going on gonna be going on for a long time around here. But I want to be in the middle of it though.
1: Yeah,
0: you know what I mean?
1: Yeah,
0: so that's like a goal of mine.
1: Yeah. So when you were talking about going to college, you finished college, which is super dope as well, and playing sports in college. How difficult was it to leave the college life and still carry those same principles over into your new life, your everyday life? Because sometimes, you know, college can be fun. Yeah. You know, it's parties, it's girls, it's all kind of stuff. And then once you graduate, real life hits, adulthood hits, fatherhood hits. Yeah. So how do you keep that same discipline and that same structure in your new life?
0: I had success with music before I left school, though. So, like, I kind of had something to focus on. You know what I mean? Like, I didn't get out of school and go right to work.
1: Gotcha.
0: I took a couple years and just did what I was doing. Like, I was in Me Studio every day. I go to TK Studio every day. I go to 4 or 5 different studios every single day and just work.
1: Yeah.
0: You get what I'm saying? And I was able to feed myself like that, like, pretty comfortably, and I was able to do what I wanted to do. You get what I'm saying? So, but I don't think if I had the same success before I came back home, I don't know if I would have been able to be as focused. You know what I'm saying?
1: Yep.
0: But that's, you know, I be feeling lucky sometimes because everybody don't be able to be successful at something. Like, a lot of creative ideas people have, they don't be able to put out there to the masses and get a response. So the fact that I did, I kind of already knew what it was for me to, you know what I mean, to come kind of dive into.
1: Do you think that a lot of us have to leave the city in order to have those things instilled in us? Like, is it a distraction? Is it a distraction to be here while trying to be successful and create discipline so that you can live the life that you want?
0: I'm not going to say you got to leave to, like, go live nowhere, but I do think you got to see a lot. You got to see other things.
1: Yeah.
0: Because it's only so much you can see here as far as on a successful level that's attainable to you. You know what I mean? Like, you kind of got to go other places outside of your city to be able to see mansions and things of that nature. I mean, you can go down to the lake or whatever, but them been there for 100 years.
1: Right.
0: You know what I'm saying? So I think you just got to be able to see other things. You get what I'm saying? Because you'll never know what will spark your interest or you know what I'm saying, what will turn you on to something. So for me, that was good, for always being able to go down south and come back home. Those two different type of worlds, playing sports, being able to travel and mingle with different people all through middle school and high school. Like, that was cool for me, and I kind of wanted to keep that going for myself.
1: Yeah.
0: And the closest thing was, for real, music. You know what I mean? After college, a lot of people not pros. You know what I'm saying? So
1: That was your backup plan.
0: Yeah, me knowing I'll be able to do that and still move around and see the stuff I wanted to, I was like, that's what I was going to do. That's what I was going to lock in with.
1: Absolutely. We are live and direct with Tay Love. We got to go to break to pay some bills. Do not touch that dial. It's your girl, Jazz Tyler, 101.7 The Truth.
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1: Yo.
0: Man, we are talking about yesterday's price is not today's price. And black people.
2: It's not today's price.
0: It's not. Listen, black people, Truth Nation, I need y'all to understand something. Stop going and asking our people, black people in particular, for discounts for the things that they provide, right?
1: Yeah,
0: do you get that often? Like, hey, can I give you this much for a beat? Or, you know, let me hit you back on the back end.
1: You do. Yeah, see, but personally, I explain to a person, like, in certain situations, the price you're getting is the price you're getting for a reason. So I'm going to explain that to you and understand why it's mandatory. You should pay that.
0: Yeah.
1: So if I'm paying you this price, understand I probably gave you this price for a reason, not because I'm trying to get over for you. You know what I mean? Now, after we work around and I see how you moving around and I understand it's your dream or something like that and you serious, I don't have no problem helping somebody and stepping back. You know what I mean? Because if it's a goal and it's working for both of us, it's like, it only makes sense.
0: Yeah.
1: You know what I mean? But I do think, though, when you don't know somebody and that's your first time engaging in any type of business or trade conversation, I don't be really feeling like it's always proper to try to knock them down off of their number. You know what I mean? Like, unless it has a better offer attached to it or you understand that this is how they move or whatever, then yeah. But when it's like a service, you know what I mean? Like a person is coming to actually work and they take the time to do something for you. I don't be really feeling that's appropriate. Personally, I don't.
0: It's not appropriate. It's really, what do you call it? It's really disrespectful to me.
1: Say that.
0: It's disrespectful because you are basically assuming that what I bring to the table isn't worth the price that I'm putting on, right?
1: Yeah.
0: It's going back to value. Like, I value myself enough to charge this amount per beat, and you should value yourself enough to get this quality.
1: Yeah,
0: because you want $500 beat. You gonna get a $500 beat.
1: And I think it's just, it comes with just the world is changing, you know, with the world of YouTube and things like that, like, where it's an influx of all of this stuff. You know what I mean? Because when I was younger and I was trying to learn how to do this, I was seeing that people were selling beats for $5,000, $20,000 beats back then, and that's how they were starting. You know what I mean? And I couldn't believe it. Like, I was scratching my head. You know what I'm saying?
0: Yeah.
1: So when I started off, I felt like I was at a decent little number. You know what I mean? And I just went from there. You get what I'm saying?
0: Yeah.
1: But, like, one thing I do is if it's, like, a label or something attached to it, you know, we going to go the proper route when it comes to that. But, like, if you really working and you like an entrepreneur with what you doing, and I'm really for the people, man. I'm not really trying to knock nobody's head off. But I feel like that should be understood if you understand, like, my campaign, period. Like, so if I say something, it should just be respected. You know what I mean? Because it might come with a whole bunch more than what you get. And we might end up talking for 2-3 hours.
0: Yes.
1: And you learn something to go do as well as you got.
0: It's the experience.
1: Yeah, the product and all of that. Mm-hmm. So, yeah.
0: It's the experience. Absolutely. And I appreciate that, too, because I'm that type of person. Like, when I go to places, whether it's anywhere I spend my money, if it's restaurants, if I'm buying something, it's the experience.
1: Yeah.
0: It's the overall experience that's going to want to make me pay for the services, right?
1: Yeah, yeah.
0: If you go to a restaurant and the food horrible and the customer service trash, you're not going to pay for it, right?
1: You don't want to leave no tip, none of that. You're going to want to get up out of there.
0: Absolutely, absolutely.
1: Yeah.
0: So break down to us the process of, and we're going into, again, this is value. Now we're talking self-employment. We're talking entrepreneurship, right? When you charge a certain amount, what goes into that? Meaning, like, not just the time that you have to make it, but what full picture, what goes into it to where you say, this is how I determine why I charge this much?
1: Personally, I think because 9 times out of 10, you came and found me Mm-hmm. That's one. You know what I'm saying? So with that, you understand the product that I bring, the experience that I have. You looking for something that mm-hmm. you probably can't even put your finger on it. You're going to expect me to grab it out the air.
0: Yes.
1: And push it into this computer, out the speakers, and for you to get into the microphone, and now you got a hit. Yeah. You know what I'm saying? Like, that sound like magic almost.
0: Yes.
1: You feel what I'm yep. saying? So I be feeling like that's that alone. You know what I mean? And personally, I be asking for people to come around me so that I might sit around you for 30 or 45 minutes and I don't touch nothing. We just for real talk and chill, and then I'll be able to do something that
0: yeah.
1: I could do that.
0: Yeah.
1: You know what I'm saying? And I feel like that's what I really be charging for. And, you know, if I like it, I'm going to just come with a whole bunch of advice. I might give you a video idea. I might give you an Instagram reel idea.
0: Yeah.
1: I might send you to a videographer. I might see you. You know what I'm saying?
0: Yeah.
1: Like, it come with all of that for real. You know, you might want to feature from some of the people that I work with or whatever
0: yeah.
1: the case is. So I feel like that's important. You know what I'm saying? Because when I reach out to artists for whatever it is that they doing, if they doing shows, if they doing features, whatever, I'm telling the other person the exact number that you told me.
0: Yeah.
1: I ain't putting a dollar on it. I'm not telling them I was finna get no deal or none of that. You know
0: yeah.
1: what I'm saying? And
0: yeah.
1: I feel like it should be respected like that, and it could facilitate like that.
0: Absolutely.
1: Yeah.
0: And to your point, right, it's basically consulting.
1: Yeah,
0: that's what
1: much,
0: I do for a living,
1: much.
0: Right?
1: Yeah, yeah,
0: you sitting
1: yeah.
0: there, you're getting paid for your thoughts, because not everybody can think. When you're a creator, yeah. not everybody can think the way that we do.
1: Yeah.
0: So again, to your point, you're coming with me with no idea mm-hmm. whatsoever. You want me to get it from create it from scratch,
1: yeah.
0: and you want me to make it so good to where you can potentially take off, right?
1: Mm-hmm.
0: Then I'm already taking a risk of doing it, not knowing if you're gonna pay me back what I need to on the back end if it do take off.
1: Drop it or none of that.
0: Exactly.
1: Yeah.
0: Exactly. So all of that plays a part. Some of the best, to your point, some of the best experiences I've had has been in situations like that,
1: mm-hmm.
0: right? I remember sitting in the studio when I was doing music back in the day, sitting in the studio with Zaytoven.
1: Yeah.
0: I would go in and he'd be like, just go down there and rap, right?
1: Uh-huh.
0: Nothing else, not no hate, no hire, nothing like the first
1: yeah.
0: few interactions. Just go in the booth, it's a beat playing, go rapping. I'm like, dang,
1: uh-huh.
0: I'm a very like non-transactional person. So that was weird for me.
1: Yeah.
0: But it was a test. It was a
1: uh-huh.
0: test to your point to see, A, is you worthy enough to
1: yeah.
0: even get on my beats? If I do, you know what I'm saying? Do I like
1: yeah.
0: it? And if so, I pour into it. And then after that, the relationship built, and
1: mm-hmm.
0: then you start pouring. So do you find yourself in situations with not just artists from Milwaukee,
1: mm-hmm.
0: but I'm speaking specifically about Milwaukee because I want the people here to have a different mind frame.
1: Yeah.
0: Do you find yourself in situations where you feel like people don't respect your price?
1: I be feeling like I'm past it. I ain't gonna lie to you. At one point in time, I did,
0: yeah.
1: but I think at that time, it was like a real life. The market was just, it just was a lot of us around. You know
0: yeah.
1: what I'm saying? So you would get a person and be like, such and such gave charge me this, or such and such charged me that. And be
0: yeah.
1: like, okay, cool. You know what I mean? But I do feel like just my character and how I be carrying a lot of people when I end up really kind of sometimes doing more than what you pay for afterwards. I might remix the song for
0: yeah.
1: you or... You know what I'm saying? Just stuff that I do. I don't really go through that for real no more. But I think the reputation come with that, though. Like, I don't think it'll be that way if I didn't have, you know, reviews about me or you weren't
0: yeah.
1: able to go ask and see what was to me for people to be able to respect my game like that. You know what I'm
0: Absolutely.
1: Saying? So I think that's the most important thing about it. So, no, not no more at one point in time, but
0: mm-hmm.
1: not for real no more.
0: How do you keep your worth in a oversaturated industry?
1: I'm not on YouTube with my beats for real.
0: Let's go. Listen,
1: yeah.
0: I teach music during the day at Howard Fuller, and I get so tired
1: uh-huh.
0: of recording the youth, and they be on YouTube, and I'm like,
1: yeah.
0: we can't
1: I'm
0: do nothing
1: on
0: with
1: there.
0: These.
1: At one point in time, I tried, right, and I just couldn't get into the idea of putting such and such type beat on something that I ain't thinking about this person
0: yeah.
1: at all. You know what I mean? And anybody could come and get this.
0: Yes.
1: I don't really feel like I would be what I am if I just did 10 years of YouTube. You know what I'm saying?
0: That's
1: like,
0: right.
1: I really feel like having something that's a commodity where you have to talk to me. You know what I mean? You
0: yes.
1: got to get my number in order to get this for
0: yes.
1: real. Like, I just find that to be important. You know what I'm saying? But if you look at any type of product, that everybody values the same way.
2: Yeah.
1: You know what I mean? With us, we don't treat Gucci, we don't treat Louis like that.
2: Yeah.
1: We know we gotta go there to get that.
2: That's
1: and if
2: right.
1: you really feel like you somebody, you gonna go there and get that and spend your money with them and show it off and let them know that's where you went.
2: Yes.
1: I feel like I'm gonna do that with my product. You know what I'm saying? I'm not gonna just put it everywhere and anything can happen. You know what I'm saying? Because, you know, I want this stuff to be around forever. Like,
2: yes.
1: You get what I'm saying? So I do want to kind of micromanage where it's going and what's going on with it.
2: Yeah, absolutely. It sounds to me, it sounds like, and I did hear you mention earlier that you are, you know, in the community heavy.
1: Mm-hmm.
2: So your process is similar to my process, to Meech's process, where it's like you're it's purposeful. It's purpose-driven, not activity-driven. You're being fruitful. Mm-hmm. You have to have that interaction because something may come, something else may come from... It can start out as someone coming to do business, and it can end a life-changing type of situation.
1: You never know what it open, what type of door it open. You know what I'm saying? But I just kind of study people and study, like, successful people, and it's always like that. A lot of people just have an interaction outside of whatever it is that they doing, and it might be that time that, you know what I mean?
2: Yep.
1: The door might open in, like, presentation ruling nation for real, though. You know what I'm saying? So... You have to be that, though. You know what I mean?
2: Yeah.
1: Like, how you present yourself, that's what you have to be as well.
2: Absolutely.
1: Like, you know what I mean? You don't want to get nobody a box wrapped up with nothing in it. Like,
2: yeah.
1: I really feel like you said, being fruitful and purposeful. Like, because I don't want to waste no time. Like, you see it with music. Like, I never want to be the person to be like, I should have did, or I remember when, and that's the only stories that I got. I don't like that. That ain't really cool to me. I don't even do it now. You know what I'm saying? So... I don't want to be like that. I want to be able to, you know what I mean, have a long run of success. And if I do stop, it's because I don't have to do this no more. I just really don't feel like it. You know what I'm saying?
2: Absolutely. We got Tay Love in the building. Truth Nation, do not touch that dial. We got to go to break to pay some bills. Your girl, Jazz Tyler, 101.7 The Truth.
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0: 101.7 The Truth, is your girl Jazz Tyler. We are live and direct. We got a special guest in the building, Tay Love. What's the word?
1: How you doing? We in here.
0: Thank you so much for dropping in with us today. Today we are talking about price and value and growth. What are the prices you have to pay in order to be successful? What are the price that you? What is the price you had to pay in order to leave that old life behind so that you can have a new life? Let's talk about the price of independence because we know, I was talking about it earlier, a lot of people, they bought and paid for. I've been in situations and organizations people would dream to be a part of and walked away from because I did not want to, you know, be a part of whatever their agenda was. I would rather so much be on my own. So what are some of the prices you had to pay for your independence to be independent? And do you feel like you want to always be an independent producer?
1: I think just taking a slower route for real. Like, I never really, like, clinged on to other people's movement as if it was mine, even though, like, it might have been all my work. You get what I'm saying? I just looked at it like another part of my catalog, and I want to keep building to where I could get something big for myself. You know what I mean? Like, not really. That's, I don't really feel like it's a selfish thing. It's just, I think you know what you want. You get what I'm saying?
0: Absolutely.
1: So that's, for me, for the most part, it's just like, that's kind of what it is. Just taking a slower route with things, just knowing that it might take a little bit more time and just having faith in that. That's kind of just what I do for real. You know what I mean? Because I think it's more righteous that way. When you know what you got going on and you know what you're trying to do, it's kind of hard to steer or be deterred from that.
0: Yes.
1: So that's kind of like what I be into. You know what I'm saying? Just, I don't, or what it has been for me, being independent for real. Just, it's slower, but it's cool, though. You know what I mean? They say the turtle always won the race, I guess. But you get what I'm saying?
0: Yeah.
1: I believe it, though. You know what I mean? Like, the slow grind sometimes is cool.
0: So. Absolutely. What are some of the biggest challenges for those who are listening, who are entrepreneurs or youth who want to start a business? What are some of the biggest challenges you face being independent?
1: You know, like, with any business, you have the moments where it's cracking and then it's not. So I think, like, when it comes to music, I was able to see that, like, I might have 3 weeks of just, it's going great. And then them two weeks where it ain't nothing happened, where the phone ain't ringing. Like, I've got people call the phone and see if it's on or not. Like, it'll discourage you a little bit. Or if you sending out 100 beats and ain't nobody saying nothing, it'll discourage you. You get what I'm saying? Like, but I don't know. I just never really felt bad or was sad. Like, I just kind of understood, like, okay, if this ain't working, it got to be something that is working. You know what I mean? It got to be something I can do. Because to sit and think about what's not working or what didn't go right, you're going to be in that spot sitting there thinking about that. Why everything going on, the world really ain't going to care about it. And that's like a way that I always approach it. You get what I'm saying? So when it's like that, I just understand that you just got to keep going. You know what I mean? It sound corny sometimes.
0: No, it's the truth.
1: But as long as you staying in motion, you going to catch whatever else is moving too. You know what I mean? So that's, you know, them little moments where it's slow. But that's any business, though. We see it with restaurants, everything. Like, everything slow down and pick back up. You just got to be able to be creative, though. You know what I mean? So, like, I reach out to people. Like, if I like what you're doing, I don't even, like, if I say something to you, I don't want no money for it. You get what I'm saying? Like, that might be the only thing we do. You know what I mean? And I've been lately kind of understanding the power, like, in the sense of who I am or, like, the influence of what it is. So I reach out a little bit more. I might reach out and not try to send you no beat. I might reach out and say something to you. You get what I'm saying? And 2-3 weeks later, look up, you need somewhere to record or something like that. You know what I mean? So that's just kind of how I move. You know what I'm saying? If you're slowing down, it's nothing to go promote. Go to try to figure out a different way to market what you're doing. And, you know, get another 2-3 weeks of doing that, and you might have a 2-month run, a 3-4 month run, or whatever it is. You know, selling socks or whatever, like, you know, just keep hustling, keep grinding. Like, it worked for everybody. We see it work for everybody. So, I mean, I don't think that's, like, the only formula we know in the world that has yet to be proven to not work. So,
0: absolutely.
1: Yeah, I'm going to keep working.
0: Absolutely. So you say you have children, right? So as far as independence, how important to you is it to be independent as it pertains to your legacy?
1: I think that's everything, because whatever the narrative is, it should only be about you. Now, if you you know, if you're running with this and you're running with that and you're not really necessarily standing up for yourself or branding yourself, I'm going to say, because we speaking like business or whatever. If you're not branding yourself, it's going to be easy to place you in any other type of box.
0: Yes.
1: So, like, I started off with Slap House Records. I started off, like, with that with Meech. He was the first person to hear my idea. You know what I mean? I went from that to I just started buying merch, clothes. I got into using graphic design software. Yeah. I'm designing clothes. I'm ordering stuff that's coming in bagged and tagged, like real merch, like a real business. You know what I'm saying? So I just feel like having something that I could pass down, even if I don't pass it down, something that's attached to me, that's from me, by me, is important. You know what I'm saying? Because we see people get rich off starting businesses and selling them. You know what I mean? Somebody might see my success at that and want me to come do something for them and, you know what I mean, start up another business or help them build another company. You get what I'm saying? Because I don't want to be in a box of just music either, though. Like, I done helped a lot of people get deals around here. I done orchestrated a lot, reconstructed contracts with people. You get what I'm saying? Like, I try to play more of a role outside of just music itself, the sonics of it. You know what I mean? It's a lot of logistics and moving parts that we be scared of, it because it take time for you to sit down and read. It take time for you to watch some videos. I might call Meech and talk his ear off for 2 hours, but I'm asking questions, though. You get what I'm saying? I'm not just talking to be talking. I'm really asking questions about something so that when I got to do my research, I can match it up to whatever it is I'm doing. And it been working. That's why I feel like I'm a big part of what's going on, because a lot of these guys done called and had me read stuff and talk to them on the phone. And they go and make a decision that I help them, you know what I mean, come up with. And I see it work, so I be like, you know, it's room for that. You know what I'm saying?
0: So with you being a pillar in the community, not just with music, but just in the community overall, and as you mentioned earlier, what's happening with the city is probably not going to stop anytime soon. What advice do you have for the youth as far as them understanding the importance of living long enough to have a legacy?
1: Yeah, I really tell a lot of them, like, you ain't seen nothing yet. You get what I'm saying? Like, you may have seen traumatic stuff, but that's not cool or normal.
0: Yes.
1: You get what I'm saying? But you got to have something to lose, though.
0: Yes.
1: You got to go get a job, man. You got to play a sport, trade, whatever it is, you got to be able to have something to lose, or you're not going to really care about what's going on the next day, and you're going to be easy to get into whatever. You get what I'm saying? Because we all go through, like, little trial and error while we coming up, and identity and finding yourself, that's normal. You know what I mean?
0: Yeah.
1: Like, nobody, I don't knock nobody for making mistakes when they're growing up.
0: Right.
1: You get what I'm saying? But I think doing stuff repeatedly and not understanding that, you get what I'm saying? You building your character to be that, and that's what you building your reputation to be.
0: You making a conscious effort.
1: Yeah, and you're not learning. Yep. You get what I'm saying? Like, if you're not learning and you don't have nothing to lose, it's kind of like, it's just up for you. Ain't no telling what's going to happen. So that's what I push. You know what I mean? Like, I got a teenager and I be on them like, man, get up. You know what I mean? It's late. I don't know what you're going to do, but you have to get up. You go work out with me. You
0: do something.
1: You know what I mean? Clean up, do something. Let me know that you up and you moving. But you can't sit here and waste time, because you don't know if you're going to have time to do none of these things.
0: Yes.
1: You know what I'm saying? Somebody could get hurt, can't make money no more. You know what I mean? Anything can happen in the world that'll change your life. So I don't really be feeling like wasting time and not having no plan. It's cool. I don't care how old you is. I think 11, 12, you should start having things to explore yourself with. You know what I mean? So that's kind of what I push, though, man. You got to have something to lose, and you got to have something to be into and look forward to be successful.
0: Absolutely. As someone who is a prominent figure in Milwaukee, do you feel like you have a responsibility to assist the youth with guiding them in the right direction?
1: Yeah, I believe from afar and when you close. But, you know, we do what we do. We make music. We, you know what I mean? It is what it is. But I think when you have real interactions with them, it got to be fruitful, though.
0: Yes.
1: You get what I'm saying? Like, I'm a look out for the little dude at the store. You know what I mean?
0: Yeah.
1: Nah, if I get to seeing you every day, I'm going to start asking you questions and diving into what you got going on.
0: Yep.
1: You get what I'm saying? Like, I ain't just going to keep giving you a dollar every day.
0: Yeah.
1: Or whatever the case is. Or if I done seen certain teenagers, your little young dudes, and passing, and it's almost like that's neff now. But now when I see you, though, you get what I'm saying? I'm going to stop. I'm going to ask you something. You know what I mean? I ain't really finna aid in the bed you doing. Nothing that no grown-ups doing.
0: That's
1: right. You get what I'm saying? And I think that's like what we got to get back to, though. You get what I'm saying? Because when they be able to sit at the table with us, like we can sit at the table and listen to our mama.
0: Come on now.
1: Or join a conversation or go repeat anything that they said.
0: Yes.
1: You get what I'm saying? That's not what it is right now. You know what I'm saying?
0: Exposed a lot of them is
1: feeling real comfortable with us and it's changing. And I think you got to be able to keep giving them type of experiences. You know what I mean? Yeah. Like every time I see you, I might not just give you no money. I might make you pump my gas or something.
0: Yep.
1: I might take you back home. Mm-hmm. You get what I'm saying? But you might not never forget this. You know what I'm saying?
0: Yeah.
1: You see how I move as a man. That might be just what you needed. You get what I'm saying? So, because I had a lot of those experiences, though. Like, I done brushed through a lot of people that became famous or that just was somebody just because you know how we is in the city. Everybody knows somebody. Like,
0: yeah.
1: I had those experiences, and I was always able to take the positive from it. You know what I mean? Like, no matter what a person was or what they was doing, I was able to listen.
0: Yeah.
1: You know what I mean? And I never really talked around a lot of grown folks.
0: Yeah.
1: You know what I'm saying? I just listened a lot, you know, and it worked out, you know what I mean? So I think that's what we need, though. We got to push a lot of that knowledge to them, though. You get
0: absolutely
1: what I'm saying?
0: Because
1: that's what they need. They need to learn more, you know?
0: Yep, yeah. Absolutely. We got Tay Love in the building. Truth Nation, we got to go to break to pay this last bill. Do not touch that dial. It's your girl Jazz Tyler, 101.7 The Truth.
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0: 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It's your girl, Jazz Tyler. We are live and direct. Shout out to Do7243, Torian G. Former student of mine at Howard Fuller Collegiate Academy, man. Dr. Howard Fuller, my apologies, man. Super proud of that young man. Keep pushing, Torian. Keep pushing. We rooting for you, big baby. We got Tay Love in the building.
1: Yeah.
0: Man, we talking legacy. We talking life. We talking growth. We're talking discipline. All of the above. So with everything you've done in Milwaukee, Slap House Records have become like bigger than just life, right?
1: Yeah.
0: A part of that is because of the artists that you work with.
1: Yeah.
0: Why is it important to work with local artists or artists that are from here, and how does it dictate the impact?
1: Yeah, I think that's like the foundation of my brand. You know what I mean? That's how I started. That's how I got started. I didn't really just get popular in one spot. It was, you know what I mean? Working with everybody from here. And just a couple of the blueprints that I studied, like everybody that you see that was really a mogul in this had multiple people attached to what it was that they was doing. So having a portfolio that's kind of diversified, I got different people in different things and different spots. I just feel like it's important, you know what I mean? Because behind all that, I'm trying to create another opportunity for myself. Whatever it's going to be, I don't know. But in trying to create that, I want to be able to show that I could play whatever role. You know, I could manage, I could produce, I could shoot a video, I could record, I could consult. You get what I'm saying? I could orchestrate a show or whatever it is. Like, I just want to be able to, you know what I'm saying?
0: Absolutely.
1: Do that. In that, you have to use people, but in this game, you know, you can use people one or two ways, good or bad. You get what I'm saying? So I don't really take from nobody. You get what I'm saying? Everything I do is kind of pushing forward, like pushing the initiative. So,
0: investing in them.
1: Yeah. You know what I mean? Because I don't even really do what I should when it comes to charging for studio time and stuff like that. We might run over time, and I don't want to stop because I want you to finish and do it right. You get what I'm saying? But it is what it is. You get what I'm like? I just take that on the chin. I never even cared about it. You know what I mean? In that way. So I think just being able to have people speak for you and speak for your work is important.
0: Yeah.
1: And for it to be able to be shown and proven is like, that's everything if you want to last doing anything.
0: Absolutely. Are you proud of the impact you've made on the city?
1: Yeah, I be kind of proud of myself. You know what I mean? Like, I be feeling like the job ain't done, so I don't get stuck in it. But when I hear stuff or when I'm invited to places, like, it feel good for sure. You know what I mean? Because I'm still in it. I'm still a part of what's going on right now. So it feel good, though. You know what I mean? To have that as an accomplishment and know that that was something I chose for myself. Like, yeah, I appreciate it.
0: Is it difficult to kind of stay... Like, are you a person who just stays in the moment so much to the point where it's hard to realize the impact?
1: In a sense, yeah, because I'm not, like, braggadocious or nothing like that.
0: Yeah.
1: You know what I'm saying? And I know it's a lot of more other successful people that did more that I feel like I could mesh with as far as just being on that caliber. So, but I do, though. Like, I hear that a lot. Like, man, you need to go do this or you need to do that or you need to tell them who you is or...
0: Yeah.
1: I be like, yeah, but you know what I mean? Like, my hands tied. I'm doing what I'm doing. And I know when to do it, though. You know what
0: Absolutely.
1: I mean? I know when to release and let go. You get what I'm saying? But I think it's a downside with everything. You know what I'm saying?
0: Yep.
1: So I would rather stay on the up and up of being more productive than I am, I guess, being recognized or whatever the case is. You know what I'm saying?
0: Because
1: if you being productive, you got to get results from producing whatever it is. You
0: that's
1: know what
0: right.
1: I'm saying? So if that's what I got going on, I'd rather keep that going on and keep a roof over my head or whatever the case is. But, you know, the other side is cool, but it ain't necessarily my goal, though. But
0: Is there any artist you haven't worked with that you want to work with? Like, it could be local or celebrity?
1: More than anything, I can't really say right now. Like, here, I pretty much know everybody, and if I didn't choose to do something with them right away, like, you know, I got stuff coming with people that I hope happen with a lot of people that's here. So I will say that, like, it's a couple people here that we got some stuff that we done did. I don't know where it's at or what's going on, but it's recent enough to where I'm pretty hopeful that it happened, though.
0: Yeah.
1: You get what I'm saying? So, and everybody kind of know, you know, how to get up with me and vice versa. So
0: is there a favorite artist that you have working with, that you work with?
1: Well, I manage tax-free. So, okay. Yeah, I manage better. Pretty much him. Everybody, man. I ain't going to lie. I got another artist, Slim Santana, I work with. I love working with him. You know, some underrated people I think people should open their eyes to, like Low-End Zelly.
0: Yeah.
1: You know what I'm saying? We got some work together that's hard. My guy Rudy Bando, we got some work that's hard. Like, these versatile artists.
0: Yeah.
1: Like, just, you know, bar for bar rapping. Like,
0: absolutely.
1: It's some of everything. R.B. Doug Week, that's one another. Pretty much almost my artist, almost. We getting close to making that something. You get what I'm saying? Like, but that's one of the brothers, like, we always working. That's pretty much, you know, and everybody that I work with, though, like, because it's kind of hard to narrow it down, because even if I'm not producing, I'm recording, I'm doing so much, but everybody that got that access to me know that I'm invested in what they're doing, though, for sure.
0: Who was your inspiration? Like, who inspired you to want to do what you do?
1: To do music? I was always around it, like, through my pops. I was around, like, Baby Drew at an early age. Like, through pops, you get what I'm saying? Like, I was around, though. Like, I knew.
0: Meech said.
1: Of course, Meech. You get what I'm saying? That's the first studio I ever went to, is Meech Studio. Like, when I graduated school, I ain't go party or nothing. I ended up at Meech's crib the next 12 hours. You get what I'm saying? Yeah. So,
0: you got some quick shout-outs before we get out of here?
1: Man, shout-out to the whole city. Shout-out everybody that support me. I'm going to keep it simple, y'all.
0: Yeah, indeed. Thank you so much. Tate Love came through. Hey, check this out. Be sure to tap in Monday through Friday, 4 p.m. to 7 p.m. Do not forget to like and subscribe to our YouTube channel. Follow us on Instagram. Tap in MKE, your girl Jazz Tyler. Man, listen, y'all have an amazing Wednesday night. I don't know where y'all going, but I gotta get on up out of here. Peace.

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7: That's an Arizona doctor declaring a local toddler dead. But then over 5 hours later, the child was found breathing inside the hospital morgue. I'm ABC 15 investigator Nicole Grigg. Records show when the medical examiner came to pick up the child's body, he was still alive. Now they're

0: The ABC 15 investigators obtained these heavily redacted body camera videos from inside the hospital. Much of the video is blurred. Most of the audio has been muted. But a police report reveals something critical. Two officers say they saw signs of life more than once. One officer wrote that a nurse in another room believed she found a pulse, and when the officer tried to alert the doctor, he claims that the doctor dismissed the concern, writing that the doctor arrogantly told me he was the doctor, he has the medical degree, he went to medical school for a reason, and to let him do his thing. ABC 15 appears to have located part of that exchange in the body camera video just moments before the doctor declares the baby dead.
1: I went to medical school for a reason.
2: I'm not trying to.
3: Okay, let me just clarify. Thank you.
0: But that was not the only signs of life that records show hospital staff ignored. The report provides a critical timeline. About 6:20, the doctor declared the boy dead. Over the next hour, the officers detailed hearing gasping sounds, but those didn't stop. As the baby was then about to be moved to the morgue, the officers heard an audible gasp. Then inside the morgue, the officer wrote she observed another gasp or air release, which was now almost an hour later. But a nurse didn't take those signs seriously, saying those sounds could be a response from efforts to save the toddler. All of that audio, though, was redacted.
4: I'm going to let mom and dad come in here.
5: Okay.
0: Some of the last recordings we hear was when the family was told to say goodbye. Then more than 5 hours later, at 11:52 p.m., the medical examiner's office found that the baby was breathing inside the morgue. He was flown to Phoenix Children's Hospital, and that's when the family learned he was alive. The officer writing that the baby was declared dead in air.
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7: Wow. 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
7: And maybe Shannon. The award-winning Ray Nitti and maybe Shannon. man, so we're talking about the gap, the disparities that black women face. And Shannon brought that up because in the TikTok that she sent me, the kid appeared to be, we could be wrong. We haven't found confirmation of who the parents are yet. But baby seems mixed, you know, And it prompted our conversation about the disparities that black women face having to go through birth or call for support or whatever, or even saying something about pain tolerance. Shannon, we have Culture. Is this my hairstyle is Culture? We have Culture on the line that has some comments about the care gap. Coach, how you doing? You live on.
9: Hey, Ray. Hey, Shannon.
7: Oh, this is her. How you doing, girl?
9: Hey, girl. Hey, how are y'all?
7: We good. Talk to us. What you got for us today, Culture?
9: Yeah, I just wanted to comment about the care gap because I definitely agree and I've definitely experienced it firsthand, throughout my life, but especially here in Wisconsin and specifically with having like my second child, they were actually shutting down the hospital for COVID when I was having my youngest. And because they didn't have like procedures or things in place, it was just very disorganized. But they were very adamant about specifically people not having any caregivers or any family in the hospital with them. And so they were shutting down the hospital and sending all family out. And so we didn't have anybody to advocate for us while we were in the hospital. So I specifically remember them sending, my children's father had left out. This is, like, in the delivery room while I'm, like, in the process of, like, having contractions and all the things. First, they did my epidural wrong. They went in too deep. And so only one side was numb. The other side wasn't numb. And that's not really something that you can fix, you know, after they already go in. First of all, let's say this is at St. Joseph, which they've since closed that hospital and specifically definitely closed.

0: their like pregnancy wing. But we were told even like when we were having children there that it was like residential. So it already wasn't even fully like doctors that had like completed their degree, which already made us feel kind of experimental, you know, in one sense. But also I remember as soon as my children's father had left the room, I was no longer advocated for, and the doctors literally just did whatever they wanted. I remember that they had a Pitocin machine, which is kind of like a, it's still like a pain reliever. It's just not to the level of like the epidural, but I believe they send it through the epidural, if I'm correct. And so I hadn't pressed the button at all. They told me, hey, if you're feeling some pain, you can press the button, but you don't have to if you don't want to. Well, once he left the room, one of the nurses came and pressed the button several times. It wasn't something that I agreed to. It wasn't something that I asked for. But I remember hearing them saying that the labor was going slower than they had liked, and that they were basically trying to, like, clear the room. And so with that happening, with them pressing it so quickly, my son came basically immediately. I wasn't all the way dilated. I was nowhere near like 10 centimeters, which is what you're supposed to be when you have your child. But because they gave me that influx of medication so quickly, I ended up having him like very quickly. And like I said, I was trying to wait for his father to get back in the room, but it happened so fast. And they didn't follow my birthing plan at all. I had written out everything that I wanted to do, and they basically ignored all of that. So, I mean, throughout my life, like I said, I've had other experiences, but especially since that experience specifically, I've always advocated for being with my children when they're going through procedures, any type of thing, you know, that goes on. Even down to like dentistry or anything like that. And I've gotten a lot of pushback from, you know, providers and things of that nature, even though it is your right to be in the room or be in an area where you have access to them. I just think that it's very important to always have someone that with you. And even like in our elderly community, you know, when we have yes. family that's in caretaker facilities and things of that nature. I remember like my great grandmother, her experiencing bed sores because she hadn't been, they hadn't even changed her body or flipped her over or, you know, things of that nature. So it's just, I don't know. I definitely agree with Shannon. I definitely think that it's a big disparity in the community that people aren't talking about. But I definitely agree with her, and I think that it happens all the time, and I think that it's just not spoken about.
1: Culture, we thank you for sharing your experience, and sorry that you had to deal with that. Thank you once again.
2: Mortifying, like.
1: Thank you for sharing that, and thank you for being a listener on Truth 101.7. FM, man. We'll definitely continue to keep you in our prayers, and thank you for getting me crispy as well. It was commenting.
0: You're very welcome.
1: But yeah, just thank you, Culture. Appreciate you. So we have some stats, Shannon. We have some stats, real quick.
2: Let's hear them.
1: So this is
2: this is one of those things where like people know it's happening, but to hear the actual numbers and it being confirmed is different, because I feel like she said, it happens a lot in our community and people don't really talk about it, or you made to feel like, oh, you tripping, or it's a doctor, they know what they're talking about. And then when you hear the stats.
1: Yep. And then it's extremely shocking. This is deaths per 100,000 live births, black versus white women. So black versus white women, you have 44.8 versus 14.2 black versus white women. CDC 2024 data research released March 2026. So that's roughly three times more black women are dying more than white women in performing live childbirths. In 2023, it was 50.3 versus 14.4, which was nearly 3.5 times. And black women were the only group whose rate did not fall as the pandemic era deaths declined, which is kind of ironic of a stat after Qualtra just shared that. It also said about 60% of maternal deaths are preventable per the CDC. Leading causes: hemorrhaging, clots, infection, cardiac arrest. It says money is not a shield. This is what you was speaking to, Shannon. Babies of the wealthiest black mothers fare worse than babies of the poorest white mothers. This is California research. That's crazy. Read that again. Babies of the wealthiest black mothers fare worse than babies of the poorest white mothers, which was kind of what Serena had to deal with, if I'm not mistaken. Right, Shannon? Didn't she have like some complications with her birth and the doctor not necessarily listening?
2: Like that happening. Yep. I remember hearing something about that story.
1: I'm gonna see.
2: Or do you know the story?
1: No, I thought I had it down. I'm gonna pull it back up. But we got a couple more stats. Okay. Let me make sure I'm not missing them here. What else do we have? 80% maternal, yeah, we said that. And the bias is documented. A 2016 study found half of medical trainees held false beliefs about biological differences, saying black women have thicker skin, they could tolerate pain more. And you talked about that yesterday as well, Shannon. So now we have some data to actually support that as well. And those beliefs predicted undertreated pain. So they just had these made up beliefs that black women had higher pain tolerances. So they treated them less, didn't take care of their pain levels. We got CC Cocoa Butter on the line. Let's see what she's talking about, Shannon.
3: Hey, Ray. Hey, Shannon. How
4: y'all doing?
1: CC, how you doing?
2: Good.
4: I'm good. Can you hear me?
1: Yeah, we can hear you.
4: Okay, cool. No, I just wanted to chime in to the conversation just because it definitely hits home for me personally. Being a black woman that lived most of my life here in Milwaukee, Wisconsin, and dealt with the medical system, not only for myself, but for my grandmother and my children. And just off of a personal standpoint, I know when I had my son, actually both my children, I have stories, but my son is like the biggest one. So I went into labor with my son 2 weeks early, or 2 months early. I had him at 33 weeks. And prior to that, probably about 2 weeks before I had him, I had a regular appointment to get checked and whatever in my pregnancy. And I told the doctor at that time, and he's my second, that, you know, something just doesn't feel right. I feel like I felt with my daughter and at the end of my third trimester. And here I was at the beginning, just starting. I wasn't even in my third trimester at that time at the appointment. And so she's just like, oh, well, you're small. You're petite. So the baby's probably just growing and you feel the extra pressure, blah, blah, blah. I really dismissed it. And 2 weeks later, I had my son. And they didn't check me at my appointment. They didn't go through standard procedure. You know, being a woman, you know, with standard procedures could include, and they did not do any of that. I was young. I did fit I was a young mom. So I definitely fit that, what they say, teenage parent, young parent, black mom, that demographic. Mm-hmm. So I didn't have anybody to advocate for me, and I didn't know much. I was young. I was new to this. And so, I just went about my way and went home. And 2 weeks later, I had my baby. And the reason was abruption of my of the bag. So basically, the uterine bag that holds the baby with all the fluid that is supposed to stay attached to, like, the pelvic wall, that came apart. So he was just literally just like hanging in a water balloon on his side. All the pressure and weight gave out, and he was born. And this was something that could have been prevented had they checked me, they would have realized something wasn't right and I could have been put on bed rest for the rest of my pregnancy. And then, so once I had them, the birth went wrong because my water technically didn't burst. So they completed breaking my water. But I was so far dilated that they should have probably taken me for a C-section because my son was born through all of the fluid. And a lot of fluid got on his lungs and his chest and all of that. And so in turn, that created a lot of long-term health issues that he still deals with. And he has cerebral palsy, and it took me 5 years and a number of doctors to even get a full diagnosis for my son. And that came with me advocating and doing my own research and just like looking at different symptoms he was having. He wasn't hitting milestones. And so, at this point I was still like mid-20s at this point. And so I learned my voice, in the medical world, and I learned not to back down, and I learned not to be scared and to like really advocate, because even for our special needs children in the African-American, Black and brown communities, they are not treated the same. Yes. The number of resources that I have for my son and programs that he's in, it's because I had to go searching and I dig and I ask questions and I don't let them give me the short answer. And it's sad because a lot of people don't have that advocacy. A lot of people don't have those tools that I've learned to, you know, grow. And I can say, like, my son wouldn't have all the resources that he has if I just left it in the hands of case managers or doctors, because they're not offering the resources. They're like gatekeeping the resources. And I learned a lot from white coworkers, honestly. I've worked in case management and human services, and I learned a lot of what I know from white coworkers, and they're like, oh, my child or someone I know does this and does that, and they're like, you don't know about that, they never told you about that, like, my son was in pull-ups. I was still 8 years old, and so buying pull-ups for that long, anyone that has children, they know that's a big expense. And come to find out, there's a service called, and this is for anybody out there that may need it, for, you know, children or adults who are still, you know, using supportive services for, you know, bulleting, JNB Medical. They have a service where they deliver monthly pull-ups and everything you need to your home for free under insurance. And I found out about this late in the game, but it definitely helped me, like, the last 2 years of me trying to potty train him. So, like, that's just a little bit. I can go on and on, but there's definitely a huge care gap with African-American women. And I could just speak for Wisconsin. There's a huge care gap, because living in Arizona, I can say it was a lot better out there. I felt a lot more cared for. I felt seen in their hospitals a lot more than here in Wisconsin. But that was just, like, my experience. Because I know that story took place in Arizona. And so it's a huge care gap, but specifically for the Black and brown women, we're not cared for, I feel like.
1: Man, Cece, thank you for calling in and sharing that. And it's interesting that you compared Wisconsin to Arizona, because when we get back from commercial break, Shannon has some Milwaukee stats on some of the differences that Black women are facing when it comes to being taken care of in the health industry. So don't go anywhere. 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

0: 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This is the Lunch Break with Ray Nitty and Maybe Shannon. Yes, we are now from 12 to 2, y'all. So thank you for having your lunch with us and then the extended lunch. We were talking about the health disparity gaps that black women face when dealing with childbirth and other treatments or having to call for services for their young people and just the disparities that they are facing. Do us a favor, if you are watching on YouTube right now, I'm trying to test some. Hit the like button right now on YouTube. I want to see if we can get them likes up and see how that goes. Hit the like button right now if you are listening to us on the YouTube. Once again, you can find us on the Lunch Break on Facebook and you can find us on social media. Shannon, you got some stats about the great Milwaukee story, because you be dead.
1: I be in people business. I got a question. I'm going to find an answer. All right.
0: So go
1: it's
0: phones.
1: Funny she mentioned feeling. I'm going to know a password or two.
0: But I'm sorry. Go
1: but
0: ahead.
1: It's
0: Shannon.
1: Funny she mentioned. No, yeah. It's funny she mentioned feeling unheard specifically in Wisconsin, because the stats in Wisconsin are actually like insane. So Wisconsin is ground zero among the highest black infant mortality rates in the nation. Black birthing people here are faced about five times the pregnancy related mortality of white counterparts. Milwaukee earned an F from the March of Dimes for its 12.2% preterm birth rate. Black women in Wisconsin deliver prematurely at a 68% higher rate than all other women. 68%.
0: That's crazy.
1: 68, more than half. Okay. Black Milwaukee infants, 16 deaths per 1,000.

0: in births versus 5.7 for white infants.
1: Wow.
0: 16 versus
1: 5.
0: Wow. So that's something to look at. And like I said, it doesn't just stop with birthing, right? Not being heard, because we can talk about even breast cancer stats. Like, I haven't pulled those, but I know for a fact, if I do some digging, I don't even got to dig far. Black women.
1: I'll dig while you talk, Shannon. Go ahead.
0: Dig while I yap, all right? Look, so
1: I'll dig while you speak. So, Zach, you crazy. Zach is terrible, dog. He just is childish as Shannon.
0: He is. Look. Yeah. No, I'm just trying to throw him under a bus. Yeah. But when it comes to breast cancer, right? We are more likely to die of breast cancer or be, I think, underdiagnosed, right? And obviously, you're doing digging. We're going to get those stats in just a second. But I do have a story, because my cousin actually is a breast cancer survivor. And the crazy part of this to me is she says she went to the emergency room multiple times and was basically like, not heard, shooed away, and was told, oh, you got some type of infection. It's going to go away. Take this, until it was finally found that she had breast cancer, and I believe it was stage 4. So she had to go through, like, chemo. She had to have, like, a double, I believe it's double mastectomy, where she had to get both removed. Like, she had to go through the ringer. And the wildest part to me is, like, it's a known fact that Black women are normally, like, not heard when it comes to this. And on top of that, they always ask, when you have, like, concerns about your breasts and stuff, they always ask, do you have a family history of this? You know, her mother died of breast cancer. So you would think somebody would be like, maybe this is the problem, right? But no, nobody double checked that. And she said she went multiple times just to be turned away, just to be not heard, just to feel like be gaslit, essentially. And like, I feel like they have that really bad in our community, where they will gaslight us. They will treat us like we don't know our own bodies. They'll treat us like we don't know what we're talking about. Very dismissive of our concerns. It's almost like the McDonaldization of healthcare, where just get in and out. You know what I'm saying? Like, you got these people, and I feel this way about policing. I feel this way about medical staff. You got these people that only experiencing us on our worst days. They don't know us. They don't know how we talk. They don't know how we maneuver in our communities. They come from who God knows where, about an hour away, and their first interaction with Black people is what they see on Fox 6 News and what they see when it's the worst days of our lives, right? If you're a police officer, you're responding to, don't nobody want to call the police. You're responding to what is somebody's worst days. If you're working in a hospital, you are responding to what is somebody's worst day. There are people that frequent, like, you know, hospitals and stuff like that, but most of them are mentally ill. The vast majority don't want to be there.
1: Yeah.
0: So it's just crazy to me how dismissive people are, or how they act like people just want to hang out there instead of actually hearing people out and taking their time. But I'm going to let you give us some stats.
1: I did some digging, Shannon. So what I found was Black women have a 5% lower breast cancer incidence rate than white women, but a 38% higher mortality rate. And this is from the American Cancer Society. This is from 2024 to 2025. So Black women are having cancer at a less rate than white women, but are dying more. 5% less, but dying more than white women. Older reports put it at 41%. The gap has held at 40% or higher for a decade. Cleanest on-air phrasing likely is probably roughly around 40%. Raw numbers, 28.4 deaths per 100,000 for Black women versus 20.3 for white women. Young women, the most devastating stats. Black women under 50 die twice the rate of white women that age. So white women under 50, Black women under the age of 50 die twice the rate of white women that age. Black women are twice as likely to be diagnosed also before the age of 35. So We got some stats on why it happens, but we got Lisa on the line. Let's go see what Lisa has to say. Lisa, good afternoon. You are on the lunch break with Ray Nitti and maybe Shannon.
2: How you doing? Good afternoon. I was calling to say, I done been through, HELL and back, and I had 20 surgeries. I don't believe in just settling for I don't know or, I am my own investigator of my own body. You cannot tell me. If I'm thinking about something and it's rolling in my head, that means I'm not done yet. I'm still lost. Talk to me like I'm 2 years old. Mm. See, this is my body. And you're not going to tell me what you think is best for it or what you think should be or whatever. See, I just went through a kidney, trying to get it back on the kidney list. So at the UWM and UWM Madison and here denied me, I took it further. Not only did I take it further, I took it to Mayo Clinic in Minnesota. Now, if Mayo Clinic can't help you, nobody in the world can. So not only did I take it to Mayo Clinic, but I said, I want to speak to the head one that does this. So I talked to him that specializes in what I do. I got. And he does over 100 of these. And if nobody can do it, if he can't do it, no one can. So after, he went through, he said, I'm not going to tell you yes or no, but I'm going to look over everything. He looked over everything, got back with me in about a week and a half. And he said, unfortunately, with what you got, I checked every option. And like I told you, I did over 100. I do all these, this is what I do. This is why I specialize in what you got. So they couldn't put a kidney in because, all the stuff was going on. He said, unfortunately, you were passed away on the table. So I left alone. They offered me to even go, no, ma'am, I'm done. I'm not going any further. But let me tell you something. You women out there, no matter what it's cancer, birth rate, stop. Because, look, I lost a child, too, at 8 months old. Listening to the ultrasound lady. Oh, he's just growing or whatever. No, unfortunately, umbilical cord was around his neck. Mm. See, we need to take it further and further. If I would have known that, because see, she's a specialist. That's what we mess up on. Oh, they know. No, they don't. Mm. They are doctors. They're doctoring on your body. They don't know. You don't know. So they don't know. So you take it further. Take it to the next level. If they can't help you, go somewhere else. But I don't care if you got an insurance bill. Look, pay them later. Keep going because, see, this is your life. Listen to me. If you want to live, this is your life. If they don't do it over here on the north side, take it to the south side. They get tired of looking at y'all. Them doctors get tired of looking at y'all until they figure out what to do. Seriously. Yeah. Y'all got to advocate yourselves, y'all health. Everything I do, I take it to the next level. Look, until there's a final no, I give up. And then I might not give up then. I just might want to entertain myself. So no, you just right. got to, now I'm saying, and my black men, y'all are hurting my feelings so bad. When you see a black woman that's either handicapped or disabled or whatever, help her. Why does a white person have to come help me? Mm. Why does a white person have to get this off a shelf? And you stand there looking at me. You're looking at me fall, and you're looking at me. You're just looking at me laying on the floor, not trying to help me or anything. But no, a white guy would come and pick me up and help me up. You know how bad that made me look? Mm. Me look for my people. Come on, black men. Not all black men. Now, don't get me wrong. Not all black men. But you know what? Get it done. But ladies out there, take care of yourself. Don't you just stop where them doctors are. You go further. You stop and you read. You look it up. If you can't, you don't know them big old words, tell them, spill it to me. I'll look it up. You ain't got nothing but time.
3: Yeah.
2: Look it up.
1: Yeah. Yeah. Thank you.
0: Thank you so much.
1: Go ahead, Shannon.
0: No, I was just going to say thank you so much for calling and just encouraging people to do the work and advocate for themselves, because like she said, if we don't do it, nobody will. And I feel like the message of like black men is also very important. we need advocates. You know what I'm saying? We need people to talk to and people to advocate for us, because the fact that we have to advocate for ourselves even in sickness is kind of like wild, because it's like, yes, I'm 100% behind doing the work and doing the research, but man, you imagine being deathly ill and having to advocate for yourself and fight for yourself and do all the research and do all the traveling. That's tough. That's tough work. And that's where community comes in. And we talk about that all the time, having community and people reaching out, even if it's not children or elderly people. They need help. They need advocates. They need people strong enough to be able to, you know, I'm going to go to that appointment, which you don't have to know it all, but having second set of ears and eyes on it sometimes helps.
1: Yep. When we get back, we will talk about a couple more stats. And then we want to go into our final segment about the teen that they found the missing body yesterday for the teen. So don't go anywhere. You are live on the Lunch Break with Ray Nitty and maybe Shannon.
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1: plaques
0: Shannon.
1: Plaques on plaques.
0: Hey. Dang, it is Talent Tuesday, ain't it?
1: We might
0: have time for a little freestyle. We'll see. I got a couple more stats, Shannon. Later diagnosis. Only 58% of black women are diagnosed while cancer is still localized to the breast versus 68% of white women. Black women are twice as likely to be diagnosed with the most aggressive subtypes, triple negative and inflammatory breast cancer. I think that's what you were referring to, Shannon. Survival gap at every stage for regional stage cancer. 78% of black women survive 5 years versus 88% of white women survive 5 years. Even when redlining happened decades ago, older women with breast cancer are more likely to receive substandard treatment and die, even if the neighborhood's economics status has since risen. And they said the stats that kills the it's genetics argument, right? So they can't say it's genetics, black women, blah, blah, blah, whatever, right? So they're saying before 1980, breast cancer mortality was actually slightly lower among black women. The rates diverged sharply after 1980, right when new screening, this is funny, right? Right when new screening and treatment advances arrived and didn't reach everyone equally. The gap is man-made, which means it's flexible. The death rate is higher for black women than white women in every stat, in every state except Washington. So we got the stats, we got the data, Shannon. What's your thoughts on some of this new data we just dug up?
1: Man, like I said before, if this episode don't do nothing, what it will do is teach somebody to advocate for themselves and speak up when something is wrong. Don't let them gaslight you into feeling like you don't know what you're talking about, because sometimes they don't know what they're talking about, or they already have it set in their mind. Ain't nothing wrong with you. Go home.
0: Right.
1: Sadly. Right. And I feel like we're trained to think like it's the doctor. They know what they're talking about. They know what they're doing. They've seen this before. And you would hope they're treating you with the care that they would treat their own family. But the sad truth is they're just not.
0: Yep. Babar, yes, we are live. We are live on the lunch break today. We are now from 12 to 2. Moving gears here, Shannon. Before we move gears, maybe one of these days we could have somebody that is an expert in those gaps and disparities could come give us a deeper dive into this conversation. This was an amazing conversation. Thank you for everybody that called in on this particular topic. We got something else interesting here, Shannon. Before we get into this new topic, we'll tease y'all what it is. We're gonna be talking about the Nolan Wells case, right? That is the teen that was found. He was missing and they found the body yesterday. Don't go anywhere. 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

0: Milwaukee, you are now listening to The Lunch Break with Ray Nitti and Maybe Shannon. Shannon, how you feeling, man?
1: Man, wonderful, wonderful. It's a beautiful day. We got the connection going. We got the
0: protection for the connection.
2: Yeah.
0: That would have been a good time to do a protection read.
3: That's crazy.
0: But next time, we'll do it. Man, Shannon, so pivoting gears here, right? We want to talk about the Nolan Wells. The number is 833-212-1017. 833-212-1017. Don't forget to like and subscribe. So, Nolan Wells was, I think he's 18, if I'm not mistaken. 18. He was standout wide receiver at Southwest Mississippi Community College. Former Ocean Springs High School football standout. And he was 18 from Ocean Springs, Mississippi. Went by boat to Horn Island. It's an island, I guess, off the coast of Mississippi, the Gulf Coast, where you can only arrive by this island by boat, right? And this was July 4th with three friends. And it looks like he was the only black teen in this friend group, right? It was four of them. His three friends returned to the mainland without him, telling authorities they believe he had caught another ride home. This is a ride home from an island that you can only reach by private boat. They saying he caught a ride home. He caught a different ride home is what they believe. His phone came back.
1: Hell of taxi.
0: Right, right. You know what I'm saying? It said his phone came back on the boat and was returned to his family. Last confirmed sighting was 3 p.m., reviewed footage, later showed him walking with others at 4:30 p.m. He was also reported seen talking to a young woman he'd met that day. That's per the Cajun Navy incident commander. No one has come forward with any information about what happened to him. The friends and families have released statements saying they don't know where he went. A park ranger found a body Monday morning at 8:45 a.m. on the island's northwest end. Coroner DNA pending, but there's no reason to believe this is not him is what they're saying. His mom confirmed the loss publicly. Cause of death still not has been released. No arrest, no official findings of foul play, and no ruling of accident either. The investigation is still ongoing. So this story is national. And, you know, it brought up some more conversations that we be having. Me and Kate Shannon be chatting about what's been going on in the world.
1: Yeah.
0: And it's been a lot of these familiar stories, right? Where you have cases where it seems like it's one black person in a group of friends, and all of a sudden the black person comes up missing or deceased, and nobody could find them, or when they do find them, sometimes it's often ruled a suicide, right? And that's been
1: super suspicious,
0: right?
1: Super suspicious. And, but somehow this person just fell into a mat
0: and hung themselves in front of a church
3: with two broken legs,
0: right?
1: With two broken legs, like, oh, okay, and we're supposed to just take it,
0: right? So you had Alonzo Brooks. He was in Lacane, Kansas City. That was 2004. Attended a party with, he was about three of them at the time, attended a party with about 100 other white friends as a farmhouse party. And it's actually a documentary on Netflix about it. Each thinks someone else was giving him a ride home. Everybody said they were supposed to be giving him a ride home. That nothing happened. And they ruled it a suicide. FBI exhumed him in 2020 and then ruled it a homicide in 2021. Investigated as potentially racially motivated crime. $100,000 FBI reward, still open, still no arrest 22 years later. And there's a bunch of these. You had Kawan, who they called Bobby. This was L.A. in 2020. He was 15, picked up from his father's home by a white 17-year-old friend. And the mother, without the parents' knowledge, and reported missing October 30th. No Amber Alert. So we have this. We have seen this over and over again, Shannon. What's your thoughts on all of these missing black teens that have these white friend circles, and then they come up either dead, missing, and then ruled suicide often in some of these cases?
1: So, I really have to speak carefully because, like, I'm often in, like, friend circles where sometimes I'm the only black person, right?
0: Mm-hmm.
1: And I think it's always important to be aware of your surroundings.
0: Mm-hmm.
1: It's also extremely important for you to know what type of friends you have, because oftentimes, and I won't say in these cases that's what happened, but oftentimes there are red flags with these friend circles, right? Like certain things they say, it's a little off-putting, but you kind of put up with it because these are your friends, or that's just how they talk. They don't mean nothing by it. And then they put you in a situation where now you with 100 people that talk just like that, and some of them really don't like black people, and it's not a joke anymore, right? More recently, like I just saw on TikTok a few weeks ago, there was a white couple, and they were like, I don't know, paddleboard, and they were doing something in the water on paddles, right? And like you can hear in the TikTok, and I want to share that with y'all after the show so y'all could, you know, take a peek at what I'm talking about, because I didn't even think of it till now. But this white couple was paddleboarding, and they hear some kids in the distance, right? And they hear like one kid saying, I can't swim, y'all trying to kill me, blah, blah, blah. Like, and the other kids kind of taunting him, right? They get closer and they see like, oh, like this is actually a serious situation. They thought they were just joking around, but it was like some white kids, and they basically had stranded their black friend in a position where like they were like, just jump in and swim to us. And he like, I can't swim. Mm-hmm. Like, what are y'all doing? And they were kind of in a secluded area. So if that white couple hadn't seen that and saved that little boy, who knows what would have come to him. And people were like, we need to find this kid's parent and tell him the type of friends that he's hanging with. Because until those situations happen, you kind of told to like, you know, nah, they just joking, or nah, they not really like that. But that's why it's very important to know if your friend is an ally or just you just cool for right now until they other friends come around, and then it's a dangerous situation. And that kind of reminds me of the situation that happened with him. And right when I saw the picture, obviously, like most people that shared the picture of him missing, most black people's antennas went up.
0: Yeah.
1: Already. You already know what's going to happen.
0: Unfortunately,
1: you know he's
0: going to
1: be
0: right?
1: found. Very, unfortunately, very suspiciously. And then people, well, it ain't, why it got to be about race? Why it got to be about this? Well, unfortunately, it is. And unfortunately, we've seen this story a few too many times, right? And people are put in these situations that they don't have an escape from. He's on an island that even if per happen chance, something happened to him and they had nothing to do with it, what type of friend would you be to leave your friend on an island that you have to hella ride back from?
0: Mm.
1: Who does that to anybody they care about?
0: Like, it's not like you took
1: like
0: me across the street, bro, or down the road. Like,
1: exactly. Because those friends didn't care for him in general. They don't look at you the way they would look at their brother. They don't look at you the way they would look at their friends. And it's just important. And like, that's a heavy ask. To ask children to have that type of awareness. But I think just as parents as well, we got to be more aware, because we often put our kids in these schools and in these neighborhoods where we think, mm-hmm. okay, there's going to be better education and better opportunity. But more oftentimes than not, it comes with higher risk than, you know, maybe my child won't get the best education. Maybe my child won't get this, because when we talk about this, you also have to talk about the conversation of like, there's hundreds of kids that's like, I went to this all white school and I was bullied the whole time.
0: Mm-hmm.
1: I was made to hate myself. Like a lot of them kids don't even like black people. And they don't know why. They adopt the way
0: just
1: of thinking it. Over there.
0: Yep, absolutely.
1: You know what I'm saying? And it's like, man, at what cost? So.
0: Absolutely. Man, I think this segment definitely needs some more time. So I think we should bring this one back tomorrow and start the show off with it, Shannon. Nolan Wells.
1: For sure.
0: Rest in peace to his family. Cause like we said, it's a bunch of stories like that. You have Tamala Horsford from Cumming, Georgia. You know what I mean? You have Michaela Miller in Hopkins, Massachusetts. So it's a bunch of these that go on and on. But we're running out of time, man, on the extended lunch break. Shannon, tell the people where they can find us before we go pick some grapes with Manana9.
1: Man, make sure you follow Ray Nitti at RayNitti on all platforms. Follow me, maybe Shannon, MayBeshannon underscore on all platforms. 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
0: Yes, don't go anywhere. Manan and the Grapevine is up next. And after him, you got Tap In with Jazz Tyler, man. Don't go anywhere, y'all. 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

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This is we're going to have a really good segment today, a really good segment, and we're going to pick some grapes too. So I'm going to get right to it because we don't got a lot of time. And I wish we had a lot of time, like at least 5-6 hours.